0: stopped at the 18-yard line. Man, oh man, Coleman laid out like he was going to make a Superman catch, but the ball popped off of him up into the air, and McLean, who just absorbed the big hit, absorbs that interception, and for now, the Buckeyes have turned it over twice. I wonder if that ball hit the ground as it went on the way down.
1: It did not, Danny. I'm watching the replay here. Cam Coleman, he ends up wide open. He just flat out beats the defense, stretches out for it. As he's trying to make the catch, he rolls over onto his back. The ball bounces off of his chest, does not touch the ground, caroms up into the air, and Jalen McLean.
2: Previous play is under further review.
0: All right, we'll look at this one.
1: So they're going to take another look at it, but Jalen McLean, who we just talked about, got ran over on the one of the previous running plays. He's right there, sees the ball pops up in the air, and he gets his hands on it. Danny, I saw one replay, and to me, this looked like a clear interception. The ball did not hit the turf. They're going to double-check it, but this might end up being back-to-back takeaways by the Buckeyes defense.
0: That close to a 60.
1: Stretches out for it as he's trying to make the catch. He rolls over onto his back. The ball bounces off of his chest, does not touch the ground, caroms up into the air, and Jalen McLean.
2: Play is under further review.
0: All right, we'll look at this one.
1: So they're going to take another look at it, but Jalen McLean, who we just talked about, got ran over on the one of the previous running plays. He's right there, sees the ball pops up in the air, and he gets his hands on it. Danny, I saw one replay, and to me, this looked like a clear interception. The ball did not hit the turf. They're going to double-check it, but this might end up being back-to-back takeaways by the Buckeyes defense.
0: That close to a 60-yard reception for Coleman, who had wiggled free by quite a bit, but somehow that ball just does not want to hit the ground, apparently, and McLean is back in perfect position.
1: I won't even say reception. I would say walk-in touchdown. Like, the ball was overthrown by Arch just a little bit. If he takes about 1 or 2 yards off of that throw, Coleman walks into the end zone for a touchdown.
0: Had those two touchdowns in the victory over Texas State last week. Steve Sarkisian, widely known as one of the best play callers in the country. He has not only shown a lot of looks so far, but that popped free and probably should have gone for six. At the moment, it's an interception for McLean, which would give Ohio State 2 turnovers forced on Texas's first 5 snaps.
1: I mean, they're showing the replay here, and Coleman has probably 5, if not more, yards of cushion on the defense. And as he lays out, this ball ends up hitting his hands, hits his chest, pops into the air. And to me, it looks like it goes straight into the hands of Jalen McLean.
2: After further review, the receiver's arm was under the ball when he hit the ground. The ruling on the field is upheld. 1st and 10, Ohio State.
1: So what he means, Danny, is there was nothing. His arm was underneath the ball, so it did not touch the turf. And so a second straight takeaway by the Buckeyes defense.
0: All right, since this has happened so early, I'll feed you one here. When Ohio State has forced 2 turnovers under Ryan Day, 39-1 record.
1: 39-1, and this has all happened in the first, probably, what, 4 minutes?
0: So we can go home now. We're all ready to go.
1: We know what's going to happen, right?
0: Dead 15 left in the first. Ohio State starts at its 19, 1st and 10. Sayin under center. 2 tight ends. Motion to the right from Bennett Christian. The snap. Sayin off play action. Rolls right. Throws high. Ball caught at the 25-yard line. Up to the 30. Smith with a block out in front. Freeing up Mason Williams for a 1st down for Ohio State. Up to the 40-yard line with Jelani McDonald making the stop. But on the bootleg, Sayin rolled to the right-hand side, hits his tight end Mason Williams for the 2nd time in the quarter.
1: Well, and Danny, it's the patience from Julian Sayin, because as Williams was coming off the ball, he was kind of initially tied up with Brad Spence, number 14. But Sayin just kept rolling out, and then that was enough time to create some separation between his receiver, which was his tight end, and the defender. He was able to get the completion. He turns upfield for a 1st down.
0: 23-yard catch. Legend Bay in the backfield on this pistol formation. Sayin takes the snap, swings it left, and Raheem Biles makes the tackle 2 yards behind the line of scrimmage, but Bay shivers and leans ahead to get back to the original spot. It'll be 2nd down and 10 from the 42. That was a backwards pass, so that'll count as a carry for Legend Bay.
1: Well, he's one of those talented freshmen that they're just waiting to kind of let him get some experience and see what he can do with his ability just to get back to the line of scrimmage. But the contain from Raheem Biles to keep him inside, force him back in for the rest of his reinforcements.
0: 9 minutes left of the opening quarter, 3-0 Buckeye. Snap on second and 10. Sayin airs it out deep left, and the only guy in the area was the corner, Bo Masco, the transfer from Rutgers, down around his own 30-yard line. For Sayin, somebody who hits about 80% of his passes career, nowhere close to an intended receiver. Third down and 10 for Ohio State.
1: Yeah, I'm not sure, quite sure where the miscommunication was there. Hobie Jackson looked like he was out there trying to run a corner or a wheel route. It seemed like they were not on the same page, as you generally don't see Julian Sayin miss his receivers by that much.
0: Buckeyes missed the third down and goal on their first drive. That's why they had to kick a 26-yard field goal. They're up 3-0. Play clock at 6. Third and 10 from their own 42. Sayin checks the play. It is loud in Austin. Looks left down middle. Snap with one. Whistles blow. And the Buckeyes do get a timeout called.
2: 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First charge of the half. Media timeout.
0: The score here in Austin, number 1 Ohio State 3, number 4 Texas 0. 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
0: 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Brought this up during pregame. Texas has 5 wins all time against the AP number 1 team. But only once has it happened in Austin. 1950 against SMU.
1: I'm trying to think back, Dan. I don't remember that game, unfortunately.
0: You didn't call that one?
1: Okay. Started on this earth in 1977.
0: Just
1: so
0: missed it. Okay.
1: Missed it by about a quarter of a century.
0: What are you thinking on third and 10 for Ohio State?
1: I'm thinking, first of all, good timeout by Ryan Day. As Julian Sayin was trying to get things adjusted, get his running back on the other side, make sure his line was all on the same page. As you mentioned, the crowd level just rose extremely loud at that time. Ryan Day's thinking, third and 10, don't want to rush, don't want to end up with a turnover. We want to make sure that we've got the absolute right play call here. So we did see them go with the crisscross last time they were down in the red zone trying to get the ball to Jeremiah Smith. I think if that's they're gonna go to one of these receivers here if they want to try to continue this drive.
0: Buckeyes will huddle from their own 42. It's third down and 10. This was set up by an interception from Jalen McClain on the deep ball to Coleman that he almost caught on the dive. Popped up into the air, and McClain was the beneficiary. Running back Bo Jackson shifts from wide right to slot left. Backfield is empty for Sayin. Points with the left hand, now approaches his offensive line. He still has 15 on the play clock, but the more this goes, the louder it gets. The snap, Sayin looks right, shuffles middle of the hashes, winds up, throws, it is up, and it is caught. Plus territory, who else but Jeremiah Smith. He goes up and absorbs a big hit from Kay Phillips. He's down at the 39-yard line. A first down and a gain of 19 to the best receiver in the land, Jeremiah Smith.
1: Well, first of all, credit to the offensive line. The late shift from Texas and Julian Sand getting him on the right page from a protection standpoint allowed this play to happen. But I chuckled behind your voice, Danny. The adjustment from Jeremiah Smith was just next level.
0: Snap here, bubble screen out to the left. It's Smith on first and 10 of the 39, tops up field. Inside the 25, Kobe Black guides him out of bounds. Another first down for Ohio State to the 26. That's a baker's dozen for Smith, who's only caught 7 balls in 2 career games against Texas. They get him hooked up on back-to-back plays.
1: Yeah, he has been really kind of held in check in previous performances against Texas, but I just think the experience and how Arthur Smith, the new offensive coordinator for Ohio State, is going to try to get him involved in the game plan and see if they can force feed him the football.
0: Sand under center, single back Jackson. 7:50 opening quarter, Buckeyes 3-0 lead. First and 10 on the 26. The snap, straight dive right back over the middle. Bo Jackson, towel goes out, not a flag. Stood up inside the 20-yard line near the 17. Whistles do blow, though the pile actually moved forward, which would have gained a first down, but forward progress deemed to have been stopped at the 17, a yard short of the first.
1: That man blocking scheme there as they get their left guard, Luke Montgomery, number 51, pulling around the corner, but it's the patience from Bo Jackson. He waits for that block to get set up, and then once it occurs, he breaks off of it. He allows his offensive lineman to get set up in front, and then he breaks off of what the defense does in reaction.
0: Buckeyes outgaining Texas 75-9. Second down and 1 at the 17. The snap. Single back set again from under center. Sayan gives to Bo Jackson. Slips his way back of a right guard. A first down gain for Ohio State to the Longhorn 14.
1: Ohio State brought Chris Henry in, another one of their freshmen that they are really excited about. Son of the former NFL player Chris Henry. He comes in at 6'5", 211. One of those matchups that's really hard. They want to get him some experience. He could be the next guy. He was the one that was running the fake end around there just to try to draw the defense's eyes away from the ball carrier.
0: Smith lines up slot right. This is first and 10 from the Texas 17. Saying slant. Caught Smith inside the 10. Down around the 7.5-yard line, Kobe Black knocked him to the ground as we cross 6:15 with a 3-0 Buckeye advantage.
1: Shotgun quick play fake to his running back, Jacoby Jackson, that time. And all that's trying to do, Danny, is see if he can get the linebackers underneath to take one or two steps toward the line of scrimmage and open up that little hole behind him on the quick slant. And a dart from Julian Sand right into the stomach of Jeremiah Smith.
0: 10th play of the drive for Ohio State. It's consumed more than 4 minutes of clock. Late substitution as Jackson leaves the field. Lance Jackson for Texas. Second down and 4 at the 8. Sand under center. One-on-one. Back this way. Out of bounds. Looking for Jeremiah Smith. Almost seemed like they heard whistles and there was some pause while the ball was in the air. But anyway, it flutters incomplete out of bounds for third down.
1: Yeah, ball was overthrown, but it looked like Bo Masco kind of stopped anyway. I'm not quite sure if he felt like he heard a whistle. If that throw would have been on point, Jeremiah Smith would have had a walk-in touchdown.
0: Smith, 3 catches this drive, 38 yards, including the 19-yarder on third down and 10, which got this thing truly rolling. 5:44 in the first. Ohio State coming this way. Ball just to the left of center. Running back Jacoby Jackson, the Florida transfer. Play clock at 6. They need 4 on third down from the Texas 8-yard line. The snap inside Jacoby Jackson. Hammers, pulls, reaches. Ball comes out, but he already crossed the goal line. The side judge says touchdown Ohio State. Justin Cryer about got that ball out before Jacoby Jackson touched the plane of the goal line. But for Jacoby Jackson, his second rushing score of the season, and in enemy territory, the Buckeyes lead 9-0 with 5:39 to go in the first.
1: Wow, Julian Sand just not blinking in this hostile environment as his tight end initially lines up in the wrong position, but with all the noise going on, he gets him set up. It was Nate Roberts. He gets him set up just off the left side of his line of scrimmage, gets him in motion, and instead of going through the air, they put the ball on the ground. Jacoby Jackson does the rest to get into the end zone and quiet down this Texas crowd.
0: 8-yard touchdown run for Jacoby Jackson. They caught a break because Ohio State had 10 on the field. Luke Montgomery, the offensive lineman, ran in late while they were resetting the play clock to 25. 9-0 going on 10. The snap, line drive kick from Hawkins is through. 10 points off of turnovers for Ohio State, and that is the difference in Austin. The Buckeyes 10, the Longhorns nothing. 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
0: 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Off of the Jalen McClain interception and plays 81 yards, 4 minutes 36 seconds, Jacoby Jackson, Derek Rackley, an 8-yard touchdown run on 3rd and 4, one of 2 3rd down conversions on the drive. And it's Ohio State at Texas leading 10-0, 5:39 first quarter.
1: Yeah, we talk about turnovers and the points off. You mentioned it right before we went to break, and this is one of the very few games, Danny, that I didn't come into the game with one of my keys being turnovers or takeaways or turnover margin. And then the one game that I don't have a part of it, it becomes the theme of the first quarter. Two turnovers for Texas has turned into 10 points for Ohio State. And it's tough. It's really tough to spot another team, albeit the number one team in the nation, 10 points off of a couple of first quarter turnovers. Texas has got their work cut out for them offensively. Number one, just to secure the football. Number two, try to answer some of this scoring from Ohio State.
0: And we haven't had a chance to see what Texas's offense can do because they've got 5 snaps. They've got 2 turnovers and 5 snaps. But the thing that has persisted about Ohio State for decades, home, road, neutral, whatever, this is a composed program. We're going to get the attendance later on. It might be a record here, but wherever they are, they seem to just lock in on the message. They play to who they are, and so far, 10-0 in Austin.
1: Yeah, I mean, so far what we've seen from Julian Sand, the poise of how he's managing this offense, not panicking, getting everybody lined up properly, making sure they manage the play clock, and moving his team down the field is pretty impressive what we've seen so far.
0: Third kickoff row ready for Marcello Diometti. This is high end over end. Niblett puts up the tee. That'll result in an automatic touchback as the ball hits the G in Longhorns. Now, we saw Texas incorporate the run game. We've noticed the different looks from Steve Sarkisian so far. But it boils down to just hang on to the football, and you might just score some points.
1: Yeah, I mean, the last one that we saw from Cam Coleman was, yeah, it's unfortunate. That one was a tough break. He's laying out great individual effort, and, I mean, Danny, you do that 10 more times. I don't know how many times the ball ends up popping straight up in the air without touching the turf. It's just a really, really bad break for Texas.
0: Longhorns empty the backfield, though. Raleigh Brown, the running back, is the widest of the two on the left. He motions next to Arch Manning on his left hip. Now speeds off to the trip right. The snap, they fake the ball. They throw the inside screen. Too high for Wingo and incomplete. And that was dangerous because Riley Pettijohn was there just hoping that was going to be a third forced turnover for Ohio State in this quarter.
1: Well, they tried to give the look of Raleigh Brown going off to the right side and give him a fake flare throw to see if the defense would expand. Peyton Pierce didn't fall for it, and he was right there.
0: 10-0 Ohio State, 5:36 first quarter. Trips right, pistol on the left hash. Manning looked ahead towards his center, Robertson. Now to the sideline, now back ahead as the offensive line communicates. Clap, snap, stretch play right, Brown. Big hole off right tackle. Burrows through the middle, past the 25, up over the 30, and the 31, maybe. Still third down and medium for Texas. That was a big old hole going off right tackle.
1: Yeah, excellent movement by the right tackle, Melvin Ciani, a transfer from Wake Forest. He comes over, also started his career at Temple, but he just ends up pushing the defensive end and caving everything down off of that right-hand side.
0: Brown again, receiver left, empty backfield, calling this third down and five from inside the 31. 5 minutes to play in the opening quarter in Austin. Manning retreats into the shotgun, points at Brown to tighten up his split behind Coleman to stack it up. The snap, only three-man pressure. Manning all day and night. Now scrambles into pressure and trouble back at the 20. Outside the numbers, Arch Manning blown up at the 17. Sacked one more time. It's Pettijohn. We mentioned him earlier in the drive, and with all that time, just couldn't find a soul to throw to. And it's time to punt for Texas.
1: Yeah, that's one of those that if you're Steve Sarkisian, you're pretty frustrated because you lost a lot of field position. Maybe you're not going to pick up the first down here, but there's no reason to take that sack, Danny. There was a receiver on the right sideline close to Ohio State's bench. Just throw that ball about 5 yards over his head into the sideline, and you maybe save about 10 yards of field position, and think about how that could change in where Ohio State gets the football after this punt.
0: Chimento on to punt, Ennis back to return. The snap will come from the 21. No rush. Chimento swings that right leg out of Florida State. Ennis backs up, makes the catch at his 36. Shimmies off one, breaks up field along the numbers, 40-yard line across the 50, and out of bounds at the Texas 49-yard line. So while the punt covered 46, the return covered 13. And with 3:57 left in the first, Ohio State, a 10-0 lead in Austin, trying to improve to 4-2 all-time in this series.
1: Well, we talked about Brandon Ennis and what he brings to the offense, but he's also one of the best return men in the country and is a Horning Award watch list candidate, which is for the most versatile player in college football. And again, Danny, let's just think about that sack. It's 10 more yards, so think about Ohio State. We don't know what's going to happen on this drive, but if you don't take that sack, they're 10 yards further back right now, all things being equal.
0: Ohio State flexes into the I formation from the plus 48. Say it takes the snap on first and 10. Give over the left side. It's Colin Simmons. We finally say his name with under 4 minutes to go in the first quarter. That doesn't go much of anything for Bo Jackson. Actually lost a yard back to the plus 49.
1: Yeah, Colin Simmons lines up as the left defensive end, one of the best pass rushers in college football. He ends up crashing down, slanting inside, gets inside of the tight end. And Bennett Christian was over on that side, and he's there right to make the tackle as soon as Jackson gets to the line of scrimmage.
0: Bo Jackson remains in as the running back, shifts off the right hip of Julian Sayin. Tight twins along the right hash. It's second down and 11 from the Texas 49. Dunsap to Sayin, eyes right, has to step in. Avoid Simmons, runs past the Longhorn logo. Dives across the 45, maybe to the 44-and-a-half as that right shoulder pad touches down before Hiru Kanu could make the tackle. Third down for Ohio State.
1: Saw it a little bit last week in their game against Ball State. Julian Sayin scrambles for a rushing touchdown, and I think it's one area, not necessarily where Ohio State wants him to do more, but he can use that to his advantage when things break down. A quarterback that has the ability to find a little seam and, Danny, escape from what could be a 5 or 6 yard sack and turn it into a 4 or 5 yard gain is huge in keeping your play caller on schedule.
0: Third and 6 for Ohio State at the Texas 44, up 10-0 late. First ball at center. Clap, snap. Sayin looks left, flat for Jeremiah Smith inside the 35. Shoved out of bounds. Cade Phillips is there for Texas. Another first down for Jeremiah Smith. That's his fourth catch of the quarter. Out of bounds at the Ohio State 34. A gain of 10 for the All-American.
1: Danny, talking about keeping your play caller on schedule. Think about this. If Sayin takes that sack, and that's maybe, let's just call it a 10-yard difference. That completion was a 7-yard speed out. That's an easy play call from our offensive coordinator. If he ends up taking the sack and it's sitting back at second or third down and 13, 14, that's a completely different play call.
0: Isaiah West into the backfield for his first snap. Trio off right tackle. Single back West at the left hash. First down and 10 from the Texas 34. Saya has the snap inside for West. Starts over left tackle. Bows over right guard. Spence got him up around the shoulder pads near the 33 and slings him down closer to the 32 with under 2 minutes to play in the opening quarter.
1: Really good rush defense there from Texas. Saw about six or seven burnt orange jerseys right around the football. Gang tackle. Get your reinforcements there. Making sure that it's not just a solo tackle. You've got multiple players there to make a play. Even though Ohio State picks up about 3 yards, a lot of defenders there to try to get him down on the ground.
0: Spot this football officially at the 32, second down and 8. West is still the running back. This time it's in the shotgun. Tight end Mason Williams is the H on the right-hand side, finger down, snap. Sand holds it out, gives to West along the inside, crosses the 30-yard line amidst those hash marks. Stopped in between the 27 and 28-yard lines by Richard Wesley, the reserve freshman defensive end. 1-12 and rolling in this quarter. Ohio State 3-4 on third downs. They've converted their last three.
1: Well, and it's easier to convert, Danny, when you're sitting at third and manageables. Ohio State's got 3rd and 4 right now. Arthur Smith mentioned their new offensive coordinator has been extremely balanced. We've seen 11 runs against 9 passes so far, and he's got another high-percentage third-down opportunity here in front of him.
0: Sixth play of this drive, 21st snap of the quarter. The Longhorns have only snapped at 8. They need 3 from the 27. Play clock at 3 under center. Sayin counters, hands back right. Bo Jackson had space. Still going inside the 23-22. He has the 21-yard line and the first down for Ohio State into the arms of Derek Williams, the 6'2 senior out of New Iberia, Louisiana. 4 straight third down conversions for the Buckeyes. They may get one more snap in the quarter, and they're on the football. They've been huddling outside of this. Saying under center, Hinsman. First down 10 from the 21. 14, now 13. They don't have to snap it, but it appears that they want to. 10 seconds. Sand looks ahead at Cryer, the linebacker. Now retreats in a stand-up position behind Hinsman, and it appears that they will let these first 15 minutes expire. I don't know if it could have gone a whole lot better for Ohio State. 119-5 after 15 minutes in Austin. Total yards. It's number 1 Ohio State 10, number 4 Texas 0. 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
0: 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Like we talked about, Rack, Ohio State is measured, composed, and they're executing. Texas is not. They've run eight plays. They have two turnovers. The Buckeyes lead 10-0, and they're marching again. Now that Saiyan has rediscovered Jeremiah Smith, he has targeted him on each of his last five pass attempts. Four of those have been caught.
1: Yeah, Julian Saiyan's saying to himself, see what I did there?
0: I like that. That's good.
1: Saying to himself that Jeremiah Smith is not going to be a decoy in this game. He is going to be a factor in finding ways to get him the football early on. But I've been more impressed on the way that Ohio State's been staying on schedule. They've been staying balanced. We just saw them run the football on a third and four with execution by their offensive line. You talked about them executing today, blocking everybody up front and having the confidence and the capability to pick up a first down by just running it in between the tackles when you got a third and four situation.
0: We've been giving Texas a lot of credit for their formational flexibility. Ohio State has four running backs in its rotation. They all touched the ball in that first quarter, too. Bo Jackson returns. He is the single back with two tights and two tight wide receivers. First down and 10 from the 21. The snap. Saiyan. Play fake to Bo Jackson. On the run left. Back of the 30. Throws incomplete. Looking short to Bennett Christian, the tight end, looked like Alex January fathered that.
1: Yeah, that was just a smart throwaway from Julian Saiyan. They tried to do another cross coming off the line of scrimmage by bringing Jeremiah Smith down inside, then going straight up the field, and then coming back to the left corner inside the end zone to see if they could find somebody getting picked off. But instead, there's nobody open, just throws the ball at the feet of his tight end so he doesn't take a sack.
0: 10-0 Buckeyes off two Texas turnovers. This is second down and 10. Ball at center at the 21. Hensman the snap back to Saiyan. Sidecar right, Bo Jackson along the inside. Twirls his way back towards oncoming traffic. That allows him to get an extra yard down to the 17. Third and six coming up for Ohio State.
1: And again, coming right back on second and 10 with that trust and faith in your offensive line that we can, again, run the football in between the tackles and we can pick up 4 yards. Again, very manageable third down and six right now. So we've seen third and four, third and six. I would think if they're going to go through the air this time, they ran it for the first down last time. They've also seen another wide receiver out on the field, Phillip Bell, number seven for Ohio State.
0: Goal continues between Arthur Smith and Will Muschamp. Third and six at the 17 out of the gun. Play clock at five. Saiyan takes a low snap inside Bo Jackson. Space runs through one tackle inside the 15. Grimes and charged his way ahead to the 13-yard line. We'll check the official spot as we have 1 minute gone by in this second quarter. Ohio State bringing in extra personnel. It is just shy. Fourth down and a sneeze. Buckeyes will line up to go for it.
1: So they decide on third and six that this is four down territory by running the football on the last play, thinking that if we don't get it, we're going for it. How about Ryan Day and his decision, at least initially, going for it here on fourth down?
0: Saiyan under center, running back Jacoby Jackson. He had the touchdown last drive, 10-0 Buckeyes. They need a yard. The snap, counter back left. Jackson, jump cut back to the right to avoid two oncomers, but it didn't look like he got it. Cryer hops off the pile, as does Jelani McDonald. And the Texas Longhorns have held with 13:23 to go in the second quarter. It's not a turnover force, but it may as well be, as the Buckeyes were on the verge of a three-score lead.
1: Well, Texas needed that desperately, and their defense bears down, and they get the stop. Everything gets clogged up. Jackson's trying to bounce this thing back outside, but there's just too many Texas defenders there. And I'm actually a little bit surprised by the play call there, Danny. I thought that was the opportunity. You do some play action. You get Saiyan outside the box, get him rolling out so he can see the field, pick up one of these wide receivers, or use his legs to pick up the first down.
0: Great jump cut, but just couldn't get the line to gain. Brown and smothers the running back. Split gun, first and 10, right hash at the 12. Manning takes the snap. We'll go over the left guard. Not very much to speak of. Maybe a yard for Hollywood Smothers, with Earl Little teaming up with James Smith for the stop for Ohio State.
1: Imperative here that Arch Manning and this Longhorns offense put a drive together. How about time of possession so far? 12:55 for Ohio State, just 3 minutes and 48 seconds for Texas. They just have not been out on the field offensively. It's tough to be able to cut into this lead if you're not out there on offense.
0: Ohio State leads 10-0. This is Texas's 10th snap. Second and 9 from the 13. Manning communicates with Smothers that he's changing things. Play clock at 5. Ball equidistant of those hashes. Manning under center. The snap. Fake to Smothers. Throw it left. Caught Cam Coleman. Pass the 20. Far side numbers. Ripped and slung out of bounds at the 20. For a first down for Texas. T.J. Alford outside to help as Texas picks up its second first down of the first half.
1: Texas knew that they could count on Ryan Wingo. They've got experience with him, but Cam Coleman is one of those big-name transfers that they brought over from Auburn. And he had a really successful first week with the team. A couple of touchdown passes and 70 yards through the air, and they're going to need him to make a lot of plays throughout the rest of this game.
0: Gain of 10 makes for first and 10, officially at the 23 out of the pistol. The snap, Manning off play action, checks it down right caught, Brown up the sideline to the 35, and knocked out of bounds, Devin Sanchez, the boundary corner, as Texas has another first down, starting to get things going just a little bit more than 3 minutes into the second.
1: A little bit of a breakdown there for Matt Patricia's defense, because as Wingo comes across the formation in motion, there's no adjustment by the Ohio State defense to bring another defender over to that side of the field. He ends up wide open on a flare and another first down on a really good throw and catch between Manning and Wingo.
0: First catch on his second target. Now from their 39 right hash, first down and 10 yards to go. Manning starts off left. Another play action to Smother. Sets his feet in the pocket. Throwing right sideline. Incomplete. Dragging across. That was Amari Winston, the tight end. Earl Little stuck those hands out looking for that third turnover force. Little was in the picture before Winston was, but the ball ends up glancing incomplete.
1: Well, Earl Little, they're showing the replay. He's kind of watching the wide receiver come across the formation. Then he looks up and finds Arch Manning's eyes, sees where he's trying to target the football, and takes a chance, undercuts it, gets his fingertips on the ball, and almost creates another takeaway.
0: Clock halts at 11:23. First half, 10-0 Ohio State. Split gun with three wide receivers. Second and 10 from the 39. Manning one clap, two claps, a snap. Inside, give Brown. Gets it behind one block from Smothers. Up to the 45-yard line. 46, 47-yard line. Earl Little made that tackle. Still short of the first down. But Texas, with foot finally finding accelerator instead of break, third down and 2 after the gain of 8.
1: Well, Hollywood Smothers, we talked about two backs on the field at the same time. Smothers comes through and he gets a block on Tarvis Alford, number 17 from Ohio State. And then Brown has the patience to see that block develop, and he cuts off of it and gets upfield and close to the first down mark.
0: Smothered distances from Manning in the gun off his left hip, third and 2 at the 47. The snap inside gets Smothers, breaks over the Longhorn logo, across the 50-yard line, stiff arm out, shimmies back inside, 45, and down to the 43 of Ohio State. Another Longhorn first down, Earl Little the tackle, that goes for 10 more for Hollywood Smothers.
1: Talked about some of the transfers. NC State, all-conference player coming over to Texas and showing his footwork, his quickness, getting out of at least two tackles, as I counted, puts his left foot in the ground, makes Jermaine Matthews miss, gets upfield for a first down.
0: Peyton Pierce also missing. It still would have been a first down run. Two back set, Smothers and Brown. It's been a lot more Smothers touching after the Brown fumble on the first play. He speeds back around the gun as soon as we say that to run the 5 straight right. Coming this way across the 40-yard line. Spilled near the 5 board, knocked down at the 37. That's a gain of 6. Earl Little, another tackle for Ohio State. And the more that we say the safety is making the tackle, get to it instant. First and second levels not getting it done.
1: That's a good thing for Texas if you're having to see these safeties and Earl Little, Jermaine Matthews, the corner. We talked a little bit already about Jay Timmons. If they're coming up to make these tackles, that means the offensive line is securing the front and getting up to the second level and getting those jerseys covered up.
0: Injury for Ohio State is reserve defensive end Zion Grady, so we'll step aside with 9:48 in the second quarter. It is Ohio State 10, Texas 0. This is Westwood One's coverage of NCAA football.
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0: 10-0 Ohio State, 9:48 before halftime, but the Longhorns, for the first time all evening, are on the move. 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Rack, Texas had 5 yards of offense in the first quarter. This is play number 8 of a drive that is not only spanned 3 minutes 25 seconds, but 51 yards, largely on the ground thanks to Hollywood Smothers.
1: Absolutely. Both of these guys have been in the game. They've been trying to use one as a decoy or a lead blocker. Smothers has been electric. They've gotten three first downs on this drive. This is exactly what they've needed to this point. But Danny, they got to continue to try to capitalize on what they've done so far, get points on the board, just crowd back into the game.
0: Smothers has broken tackles on each of his last 3 carries. At NC State a year ago, he ranked 6th nationally in missed tackles forced. And it's not the breakaway run, it's those interior tough yardage runs for a guy that's listed at just 196 pounds. He's the single back as Banning is in between going under center and going shotgun. Now he approaches his center, Connor Robertson. They'll run the clock on this second down and 4. Snap play was stopped because of the injury to Grady. Snap, wham blocks, inside run for Smothers. Can't find the hole, has to create it himself, ends up getting shoved backwards. Riley Pettijohn does the shoving. 1 yard, if anything, for 3rd and short. Spot the football just outside the 36 of Ohio State.
1: Yeah, Danny, you mentioned it about Zion Grady, number 9, starting defensive end for Ohio State. He was shaken up right before we went to break. And a couple of trainers take him back to the injury tent on the sideline. Looked like he was favoring that right leg, so we'll keep an eye on to see if whether or not he's able to get back into this game.
0: D-lineman James Smith goes out. Smothers stole the running back for Texas. 3rd and 3 at the 36. The snap, gun toss going out to right. Big block in the corner. 35, sneaking inside the numbers to the 30-yard line down to the Devin Sanchez, the corner, the tackle, first down conversion for the Texas Longhorns. That time they got Smothers on the edge.
1: As Clay Russo, the defender for Ohio State, the Alabama transfer that did not play last week, back in the lineup. He does a good job of playing contain, which means forcing Smothers to come back inside, but there really wasn't anybody helping there to make the tackle, and another big run from Smothers.
0: Yanni ending up getting the kickout block on 1st and 10 now from the 30. This is play 10 of the drive. Manning claps that, fake the end around. Manning sets back left, looking right. Down the seam, has an open man. Should have been a touchdown, but it's dropped at the 1 by number 1, Ryan Wingo. Oh, that's a flashback to last year when he had 7 drop passes. That should have been a walk-in touchdown. Instead, it is 2nd down and 10.
1: With a beautiful play design here. The offensive line gives plenty of time. Wingo just starts on the left side of the formation. He slowly comes across the middle of the field, and they go straight up, and nobody from Ohio State adjusts with him. He's wide open. And, folks, it was just a clear drop right on his hands.
0: Play clock under 10. Brown, the pistol back, exchanges. Offset to the right with 5 on the play clock. 2nd and 10 at the 30. Manning, off play action, throws slant right. Cam Coleman has to go down to catch it. Slides close to the first down, but they'll spot his knees at the 21. Sanchez hugs him up. It's 3rd down for the Longhorns with 8:10 to go in the first half. They trail 10-0.
1: Hey, listen, if you're offense, if you're Arch Manning, if you're Ryan Wingo, you got to have a short-term memory. That last play, you got to flush it out because you're going to need to make another one throughout the course of the game. Give Cam Coleman credit, comes right back on a quick slant, Gives them a third and short so they can keep this drive going.
0: Broken eye left. Smothers and Brown, the running backs. Manning under center, tight left. They need a yard. Motion far side from Mosley. The snap, handoff to Smothers. Breaks another tackle. Breaks two. Had the first down anyway, but decides to pick up four more yards. Down to the Ohio State 14 at the left hash. Peyton Pierce makes the tackle. Play number 13 of the drive results in another chain mover.
1: Just excellent shiftiness there by Smothers, showing his footwork. I mean, he's trying to press this in the A-gap, which is right in between the center and the left guard, but he notices that that's clogged up, and then he's got the footwork to be able to slide out to, like, the C or D-gap, which is getting more towards outside the tight end, finds his seam, gets upfield, picks up the first down.
0: Smothers out, stacked wide at the left. Numbers Brown, the running back, mouthpiece out. Snap out of the gun, first 10 at the 14, gives to Brown. Hard stick of the shoulder pad at the line of scrimmage. It was Earl Little that did the popping. Got a little bit of help of Peyton Pierce. Luckily, though, thought that ball from Rodley Brown might have started to come free, but instead it's a second and 10.
1: That's a great job by Little filling the hole there. You need your defensive backs to be able to do that. They're generally unaccounted for in the blocking scheme, right? You don't generally block corners. Sometimes you don't block safeties. It just all depends. You're going to kind of force them to come up and make a play, or you're going to say, my running back, my ball carrier is better than your defender.
0: This drive started back at their own 12 after Ohio State turned it over on down. Second and 10 out of the gun. Stat man and pocket collapses. Scrambles right. He could run. Now wrapped up. Now sack at the 20-yard line. Kenyatta Jackson. His first sack this year. Ohio State's second sack of the first half. Third down for the Longhorns.
1: Well, they're trying to go with a pump fake on the left-hand side of the formation, then come back in the middle and see if they could find a touchdown, but that was covered up in the middle. So Arch was forced to hold on to the football, tries to get outside the pocket, but everything breaks down. And Kenyatta Jackson ends up with the sack.
0: Forward progress has the 19-yard line with running back Rodley Brown spreading out to the left, ball at the right hash. This is third, and they're calling it 15. Manning with five on the play clock. Snap. Looks middle. End zone. High ball, but too high. Looking for Coleman. Incomplete. It was eight guarding eight. McLean, who had the interception, thanks to Coleman on the second drive, ends up going in from behind, but at least the Longhorns can attempt to get on the board with 5 minutes, 47 seconds left in this second quarter. That was the 15th play of the drive, more than 7.5 minutes with the football. This appears to be a 37-yard try, right hash, from the one-time Ohio Bobcat and Memphis Tiger Gianni Spedek. Cimento, the punter, will hold it. Dubik will snap it. Like clock at eight, snap. Point of the football down. Foot up. Ball in. Yes, it is good. Finally get to hear from Smokey the Cannon here in Austin. The score with 5:42 before halftime. Number 1 Ohio State 10, number 4 Texas 3. 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
0: The Davey O'Brien Foundation is celebrating its 50th year and has honored the National Quarterback of the Year annually since 1981. In addition, the Awards Foundation recognizes a NAC quarterback of the week throughout the season. Rack, who's last week's winner?
1: It is Mason Hanschel, the Pitt Panther quarterback. He's been voted for the first Davey O'Brien National Quarterback of the Week for the 2026 season following his monster performance in a 59-14 victory over Miami of Ohio. The sophomore, which, by the way, from Oregon, Ohio, became the first quarterback since Davey O'Brien National Quarterback Award winner Joe Burrow. Yeah, he was pretty good. Yeah. In 2019, to throw for at least 450 yards and seven touchdowns in a game. Heinsohn finished his day 31 of 41 for 453 yards and no interceptions. His seven touchdown passes established a new ACC Conference single-game record and tied Pitt's all-time mark.
2: Follow the Davey O'Brien social media account so you have the scoop on every college quarterback and know when it's your time to get in the game and participate in the fan voting for the 2026 Davey O'Brien National Quarterback Award.
1: Danny, when you are thrown in the same conversation as what Joe Burrow did in 2019, that's a good thing.
3: It's been 7 years.
1: It's seven.
3: What?
1: That's
3: amazing. 2019?
1: Kind of make you like scrunch your face like, that's kind of nasty, right? Seven touchdowns with no interceptions?
2: Well, it's been 20 years since these two met here. Present day, number one Ohio State, a 10-3 lead on number four Texas as they play and sing Mr. Brightside in Austin. Very encouraging for the Longhorns. 15-play, 69-yard drive, and 7:41, Gianni Spetic, second field goal of the year from 37 yards out. Spetic will kick off as Smokey the Cannon goes off yet again, and this results in a touchback at the L in Longhorn. So now, Ohio State really has something to respond to for the first time, not only because Texas scored, but because the Buckeyes turned it over on downs the last
1: year. Yeah, I mean, there was a lot of things that happened really good there for Texas. As we mentioned, they were able to put together a long drive, able to give their defense a little bit of a break, and everything was going well for them until that sack by from Kenyatta Jackson ends up backing them up. They're not able to convert. They have to settle for a field goal. Such a long drive, 7 minutes and 41 seconds, but they've got to settle for 3 points, but at least they cut into a little bit of the Buckeyes' lead.
2: Texas gets heavier on the defensive line as the 375-pounder Ian Jeffrard checks in to plug the middle. I formation, under center. Saying on first and 10, avoids a sack. He can scramble. He doesn't get enough credit for this. Lateral at the 25. That's the line of scrimmage. Gets out of bounds. The linesman just says out of bounds. Halt.

0: 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Never miss a minute.
1: Ash the numbers on the right for the 28. Forges ahead to the 27. Gain of 3 yards. Nearing 4 minutes to play in the first half. Longhorns just got on the board, but Ohio State looking to reclaim that two-score lead. Currently up 10-3.
2: Yeah, and this is what they've been able to do as far as getting Jeremiah Smith involved in the game plan. I mean, we're in the second quarter, and he's 9 yards away from triple digits already. He's got 5 catches, 91 yards. Remember, he's been really held at bay against the Texas Longhorns in his previous matchups, but now they've got to start thinking about him, and then Ohio State continues to run the football well.
1: Second and 7 out of the gun. Saying, time shuffles left, shuffles right, wrapped up, and he is sacked at the 35-yard line. It's Lance Jackson, the guy on the other side from Colin Simmons. His third sack in 2 games. It is third down for Ohio State on Texas's first sack of the first half.
2: Yeah, just keeps working and fighting and finding his way into the backfield. Saying looks like he was going to try to slip out, maybe throw that football over the top of his tight end's head out of bounds to get rid of it. He's not able to. Instead, it's a big sack from Texas. Let's see if they can continue to take advantage of that play.
1: Something Texas didn't do all last year in Columbus. That was sack Ohio State. Third down officially 13 at the Texas 33. Play clock at 3. Bunch trips right. Snap saying out of the gun. Scratch back to the right hash. Takes a shot towards the end zone. Is that a catch or is it out of bounds? Looked like they've ruled reception short of Biles. It goes to Ennis. And Ohio State has the first down with 2:50 and running in this first half.
2: That's really good footwork by Saiyan, keeping his feet moving. He finds Brandon Ennis over on the right side, close to the Ohio State sideline. He's got to elevate, but he goes up and he makes this catch. Remember, I talked about them, the keys to the game. Devin McEwen, Brandon Ennis, the other receivers taking some of the pressure off of Jeremiah Smith. And Smith already having an impact in this game.
1: And we're in that prestigious block zero, and this is his senior year. First and 10 at the 14 after the gain of 19. Gun snap, handoff Bo Jackson, stiff arm to avoid Watson. Gets back around the edge close to the 15-yard line where he is spilled out of bounds. The Mosalu helping out for Texas with 2:12 and rolling. Got inside the 15 to the 14.
2: Well, maybe he got back to the line of scrimmage, but that looked like it was going to be a loss of about 5 or 6. But he's got the strength on the stiff arm in the footwork to get away from that tackle to at least minimize some of the damage.
1: That is the 2-minute timeout here in Austin with the second quarter score. Number 1 Ohio State 10, number 4 Texas 3. 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

0: second quarter, Ohio State 10, Texas 3. 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And, of course, great deals, too. Yes, JCPenney. All right, Ohio State has chewed up 61 yards worth of DKR turf, 43 of that to Jeremiah Smith. First two times that Jeremiah Smith had gone at Texas in his career, seven catches. He has five in the first half for 91 yards, and Ohio State is looking to answer that Longhorn field goal.
1: Yeah, by the way, those seven catches that he had in previous performances, just 46 yards, no touchdowns. Really been able to shut him down. That has not been the case today. It's been a big part of this first half. Danny, how about 28 minutes of first half action? No penalties in this game. Officials are loving this. Or did I just do the broadcast jinx? We're going to see like 17 of them in the second half? Hopefully not.
0: If there's wood, we're knocking on it here in our little suite here at DKR Texas Memorial Stadium. At the Longhorn 14, second and 10, Saiyan retreats to the gun. Bo Jackson joins. Snap, straight drop along the hash. Saiyan sacked. It's Colin Simmons. Clock will continue to go as he got him at the 23-yard line. Simmons with his first sack this year after 12 last season, tied for fifth in the country. Third down for Ohio State, second sack of the drive.
1: Colin Simmons, we talked about him already, one of the best pass rushers in the nation, second-team All-American last year, preseason, first-team All-American this year.
0: Timeout with 1:38 left in this first half. The score, Ohio State 10, Texas 3. 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
0: 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Well, the character Dave from the critically acclaimed Netflix series Tires is revving up the T-shirt cannon in this Texas timeout. Each squad with two remaining. 1:54 left, first half. Ohio State leading 10-3, all 10 points off Texas turnovers. Longhorns just had a 16-play drive that resulted in three, took nearly 8 minutes off the clock. Ohio State downfield so quickly, in part because of a 43-yard pass to Jeremiah Smith, but the last play was a Colin Simmons sack, set of third down and 19, ball back at the 22.
1: Well, they've been doing a pretty good job of keeping him out of the backfield, the Ohio State offensive line, that's tight ends, because we haven't talked about him a whole lot, but he's finally able to make it impact in this game, and that's one area you've got to make sure that number one from Texas is blocked. But he's got the speed, the pass rushing moves, the experience, the power, you name it. He's got a little bit of everything to get in the backfield and really make it difficult for Julian Saiyan.
0: They're going to go two wide rushers. Jackson on the other side also has a sack this drive. Only Hiru Kanu serving his defensive tackle. Spence in as linebacker. It got loud a little earlier here in Austin. It's going to need to be even more so for a third down and 19 snap with Ohio State huddling at the right hash.
1: Raheem Biles linebacker out there waving both hands up in the air, trying to get this crowd into the game, make it really difficult for Ohio State on this third and long.
0: He's the get loud purveyor. That's why they brought him in from Pitt.
1: I think he can make some football plays too.
0: I would agree. Twin receivers wide left. Jeremiah Smith at the numbers. Bo Jackson is offset to the left. Snap to Sayan. Drops back. Checks it down. Jackson goes up, makes the catch, has one blocker, but three guys to block. He goes inside the numbers at the 15 and down close to the 12-yard line with the clock stopped at 1:45. Justin Cryer aiding the cause for Texas, and the Longhorns have a man down in a squat position up near the 30 backup field, and that is Colin Simmons. Trying to get himself back on his feet, and he does so before the athletic trainers could get to him. That's why you hear the cheer from Texas.
1: He pops up quickly on his own, and everybody inside the stadium is happy to see that.
0: Disasters can happen at any moment. Make a plan, stay informed, and be prepared. Visit rightcross.org/prepare to get started today. Remember, the fourth down and eight at the 12. Got a 30-yard field goal try coming up from Hawkins. He hit from 26 early in the first quarter after the first play of the game was the Raleigh ground fumble. And just like in the first quarter, he will be kicking from the right hash except in the opposite direction. This is for a 10-point lead. Ball flung back, ball placed down. The kick rises up and through.
6: This kick is up and through.
0: With 1:41 to go before halftime, the score in Austin, the Ohio State Buckeyes 13, the Texas Longhorns 3. 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
0: Ohio State a little ready at the get. Kickoff goes out of the back of the end zone for another touchback. And the Longhorns in some need of some points going into the locker room because the Buckeyes will get the ball to start quarter number three. 10-point deficit, 13-3, Longhorn football.
1: We want to see a two-minute drive here from Texas. Ball security, obviously, first and foremost. But let's see how Arch Manning navigates this two-minute offense. You want to get some momentum going into the third quarter. Let's see if they can march down the field and put some points on the board.
0: Empty backfield, three of the five wides left to step. Manning running the draw, coming out to the right side, numbers, 25-yard line. And he crosses out of bounds with 1:36 to go at around the 30. Quay Rousseau missed the initial tackle attempt. I think it's the first time we've really seen Arch have a design QB run.
1: Oh, yeah. Now he's definitely running on that one and shows some footwork there and some vision getting away from a couple of Buckeye defenders and getting himself out of bounds.
0: Keep the backfield empty. This time Brown is the widest of the three on the left. Second and five at the 30. Snap along the right hash. Manning eyes right the entire time. Plenty of time. Drag route across the middle. Ball caught at the line to gain. It is a first down. Earl Little makes the tackle on the other number one, Ryan Wingo. Second catch of the first half when the clock winds.
1: Earl Little has been active so far in the first half. It's already his seventh tackle of the game, coming up from the secondary, being active when ball carriers are coming towards him.
0: Texas only has one timeout. The snap. Manning looks down the middle. Ball is terrifically caught at the 50, crossing the Longhorn. Cam Coleman makes the grab, hugging the ball to his breastplate. Devin Sanchez had him in his arms. Another first down. The game goes for 20.
1: Arch really got to manage the clock here. One timeout remaining for Texas.
0: Ball placed down, 1:15 it runs. First and 10 at midfield. Manning looks right the entire time. Had the corner out open. Doesn't see it. Instead has to throw it away. He is going to kick himself in film because Cam Coleman Brack was coming right at us inside the 30.
1: On Ohio State, just being very simple up front, just rushing. See, nobody's really getting to Arch Manning, so he's having plenty of time to kind of see what's happening downfield, but just doesn't see anybody he feels comfortable with. Just throws that ball out of bounds to save himself from turning the football over again.
0: Clock settles at 110, second and 10 midfield. Brown in the backfield with Manning in the shotgun. Quick motion from Wingo to snap. Manning between the hashes. Airs it out deep middle along the post. Way, way too high. Incomplete. Mosley was going down the seam as McLean stuck a hand up and then takes a tumble inside the five. Now third down and 10. Now
1: pretty good coverage by both of those safeties back there. Timmons, who made the opening play turnover for Ohio State's defense. Number 25 is there in coverage. And you also mentioned McLean was back there as well, but that ball airmailed by Arch Manning.
0: Where are you going here on third and 10?
1: I think you've got to go to either Coleman or Wingo here. Something downfield, but he's got to get the protection up front like he has from his offensive line.
0: Play clock at 10, and third and 10 from the 50, down 10, 13-3 late first. The snap, we have whistles and flags and rack. You just had to say no penalties in the first half.
6: Offense number one, 5-yard penalty. Still third down.
0: Wingo for the false start, and when you combine that with the drop, yeah, not the best of halves for Ryan Wingo.
1: No, it's not. And, you know, that was just the first one of the game, so, you know, we've got a long time to go yet. But you don't want to do that on third and 10 on a 2-minute drill when you're trying to get your way downfield to at least get yourself in field goal range, just making it more difficult on your offense here.
0: Tight end Winston, Titans up on the right. He got moving early, flag in. Ball was on the ground, and they'll run this anyway. Manning on third and 15, throw slot right. Ball dropped inside the Ohio State 45. We went right back to Amari Winston. We'll check this.
6: Offside, defense, number 34, in the neutral zone at the snap. 5-yard penalty, still third down.
0: You were saying?
1: Come on now, we've got a minute left. So,
0: what are you saying? How many more penalties we can get?
1: Exactly. I'm trying not to say it. I'm trying not to speak it into existence here. But Arch ends up getting a penalty from Ohio State's there. Kari Wilder ends up in the neutral zone. So you know he's got a free play. So they get the false start back to third down and 10. Got to find a way to keep this drive going.
0: So it's our second try with this third and 10. Ball back in midfield, right of the Longhorn logo. Snap with four wide. Manning looks left. Now right. Checks it down. Rodley Brown leads to catch line of scrimmage. Plus territory 45 out of bounds at the 42. Still short of the first down with 54 seconds. Sanchez and Timmons in the area. You would think Texas goes for this.
1: Yeah, they just keep their offense on the field. They got three substitutions coming into the game. And this is where a play caller, Steve Sarkisian, he's got something on his play sheet here when we get down to fourth down situation. He's probably got two or three plays that he likes in this down and distance at this spot on the field.
0: Manning in the shotgun. They were 1 of 5 on fourth down against Ohio State last year in Columbus, lost by 7. Tight twins right. They need two from the 42. The snap. They fake the dive end around Wingo. He is hit back on the other side of the 50 and down at the 48. Jermaine Matthews wasn't buying it. A turnover on downs for Texas with still 49 ticks before halftime.
1: I actually like the play call. This is a fake dive up the middle and a pitch to Wingo, who's got next level speed coming around. But Jermaine Matthews has excellent eye discipline here, does not get fooled by what's happening in front of him. He plays contain, strings it out, massive tackle for loss. So we're talking about Texas trying to put together a drive to get points on the board, but now with the turnover on downs, Ohio State's got great field position, Danny. They might turn this one around and get points on the board for themselves.
0: Man, that's one of those, if it works, you're a genius. If it doesn't, you turn into a goat. Tight twins off both sides of the line of scrimmage at the plus 49, Ohio State first and 10 with 49 seconds. Snap saying. Inside, give Bo Jackson. Turns his way in between his guards. Inside the 45. Along the right hash to the 43 to gain 6. Ohio State still has two timeouts as Biles and Littleton team up. Ohio State on the football. They're quick, but they're not hurrying. Down to 30 seconds. Second and 4. Snap sand. Eyes right. Redirects middle. Caught. Bo Jackson. Inside the 35. Coming out to the left side. Looking for the 30-yard line, but he ends up getting swished at the 31 with the corner Bo Masco, the tackle. Transfer out of Rutgers. Stop the clock long enough to get the ball set and the chain set.
6: Please
0: down to
6: reset
0: 20.
6: The game clock to 22 seconds. 22 seconds.
0: Couple extra inhales and exhales for Ohio State, hanging on to those two timeouts for now. Play clock running, game clock now runs back to 20. First down 10 from the 32. Sayin takes the step, Flat route left. Bo Jackson, 25, down to the 20, and out of bounds with 14 seconds left to the 18. It goes for 14. Jelani McDonald provides the escort for Texas.
1: Danny, what I've noticed is Bo Jackson has extremely soft hands. He makes it look very easy. There's been at least two, if not three, of his receptions that have not necessarily been the best thrown passes, but he makes the adjustment and makes the catch just look simple and easy.
0: Three first half receptions for Jackson. He, the running back in the backfield, first and 10 at the 19. Clock down to 10. Saying, looks middle. End zone up. Caught. Jeremiah Smith. Touchdown, Ohio State. Turnover on downs turns into a Buckeye touchdown. 19-3 with just 10 seconds left in the first half. And a lot of air may have just gone out of this stadium.
1: Well, Sam gets the protection up front, but he knows exactly where he's going with this football. But it's the delivery and the location. He throws this ball basically right down the middle. He doesn't lead Jeremiah Smith, because if he leads him, he's going to throw him right into coverage. He kind of puts it right on the middle of his body, but he also throws it up high. When you throw it up high down the red zone, you give your receivers a chance to elevate and make the catch, and Smith does just that.
0: Down the seam, 19 yards for the score. Hawkins on for the extra point. It is up. It is through. It is 20-3. Jeremiah Smith with that catch has his 12th career 100-yard receiving game. And with that, his 30th career touchdown is now tied with Devin Smith for the fourth most in Ohio State football history.
1: We've been getting ready for this game, Danny, and as long as Jeremiah Smith stays healthy, he's going to shatter every wide receiver record that happens in that record book.
0: Might do it next week.
1: And that's saying something, because of all the great wide receivers that have come through that university. But that just shows how special he's been in such short time. His third year on campus, and he is just dazzling every single time he steps out on the field. Now his third touchdown in just 2 weeks. And he does this one on the road and takes advantage of a turnover on downs from Texas. And it puts Ohio State up 20-3 with just 10 seconds left here to go in the first half.
0: Jeremiah Smith now 6 for 110 with the score. Julian Sayin has hit each of his last six passes, all for 10-plus. 12 of 16 for 192. Kickoff, taken down to 2 yard line, far side hash. Hollywood Smothers starts upfield to the 20, but stops short of the 25 at about the 22 and a half with only 5 seconds to go before halftime. And Rack, the middle eight came up last week when we were in Eugene, Oregon, when the Ducks satisfied that in a narrow victory over Boise State. Ohio State may get to benefit here because they're going to get the ball to start the third quarter.
1: Yeah, this has been just a crazy turn of events. Thinking with the fact that Texas gets the football back in a two-minute drill, looks like it's promising to start.
0: Yeah.
1: And then all of a sudden they go for it on fourth down. They get stoned. They turn the ball over to Ohio State with really good field position right around midfield. The Buckeyes take advantage of it. And think about it, there's a chance that that could have been a 13-10 moment. Instead, it turns into 20-3.
0: Ohio State was called for offsides on the kickoff, so five extra to snap with 28. Manning takes the knee. And that is the end of the first half at DKR Texas Memorial Stadium. Could have very easily been a one-score game going into the locker room. Instead, you could talk yourself into that being maybe a 14-point swing as the Buckeyes lead by 17 after 30 minutes.
1: I was thinking about this during a couple of our breaks, Danny. I think that this very well could be a tied or a 3-point Ohio State lead. If Texas doesn't spot them 10 points on turnovers, and maybe that's just a back-and-forth couple of punts, right? And then the last drive of the game, if they don't end up turning it over on downs and Ohio State doesn't score again, but instead, Ohio State's almost played a perfect first half on the road in this environment. Almost perfect.
0: Trying to win their eighth consecutive true road game, which with Oregon losing earlier today at Oklahoma State, that is now the longest active road winning streak in the country. That's the end of the first half with the score, Ohio State 20, Texas 3. When we return, John Stashower rejoins us from our Progressive Commercial Insurance studios. 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
16: Austin, Texas, and it was the first half that did not go well for the Longhorns. A couple of early turnovers, Ohio State cashed in, and the Buckeyes scored a touchdown right at the end of the first half. Ohio State trying to beat Texas for the third year in a row, and leading the Longhorns 20-3. John Stasher in our Westwood One studios. Let's get you updated. We had a big upset today. Oregon started the season ranked number 2 in the country. Oklahoma State last year went 1-11, had lost 21 in a row versus FBS opponents. Played Oregon last year and lost 69-3, but we had ourselves an upset today in Stillwater.
17: Two wide to each side, 3rd and 8 at the Oregon 10. Hawkins is a tailback to Nestemaker's right, and Drew gets the ball. Looks to throw, under heavy pressure, gets away. Nestemaker pumps, Nestemaker running, diving toward the end zone, he's in! Pistols firing, touchdown Oklahoma State! Drew Nestemaker, give him an Olympic gold medal!
16: Dave Hunsaker on Learfield. Oklahoma State beat Oregon 39-31 and really outplayed them. Twice the number of first downs, twice the total yards. And the new coach, Eric Morris, gets quite a win. His first win with the Cowboys. Remember Michigan last week? That controversial 1 second put on the clock, the game-winning Hail Mary today. The Wolverines back at the big house upset Oklahoma 17-10. Alabama trailed Kentucky at halftime, a game where both teams had pick sixes in the first quarter. Second half, dominated by the Crimson Tide.
18: It's Russell from the gun with Hill to his left. Play action to him, slant across the middle. Catch made, touchdown Alabama. Rico Scott with the grab, and Alabama extends the lead to 20.
16: Chris Stewart on Learfield. All Bama in the second half outscored Kentucky 32-0. Bama won the game 45-17. We got an interesting game going on tonight at LSU. Lane Kiffin's second game. The first one was impressive, the blowout of Clemson. Tonight, LSU led Louisiana Tech 10-0, was driving in the second quarter.
17: Braylon Moore in that purple jersey will snap the football. Levitt looking left right away. Darts one over. Picked off! It's intercepted by Jordan McCray at the goal line. He's galloping across midfield. 45, 35. They're not going to get him. Jordan McCray on the way to the house. They pick six. 100 yards for Agent Zero. It's 10-6 as the Dogs are back in it here in Death Valley.
16: Kyle Schassberger on the Louisiana Tech Sports Network. So it's at the half, LSU leading, but only 10-7 over Louisiana Tech team that scored 80 points in their win last week. Ohio State ranked number one and looking very impressive, leading Texas at halftime 20-3. We'll have more still to come. 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
17: Three first half receptions for Jackson. He, the running back in the backfield, first and 10 at the 19. Clock down to 10. Sayin looks middle. End zone up. Caught. Jeremiah Smith. Touchdown, Ohio State. Turnover on downs turns into a Buckeye touchdown, 19-3, with just 10 seconds left in the first half, and a lot of air may have just gone out of this stadium.
16: 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Yeah, not much went right for Texas. They fumbled on the first play. They had an interception on their fifth play. Ohio State cashed in with a field goal and touchdown, and then that TD pass from Julian Sayin to Jeremiah Smith with 10 seconds to go in the half. And Ohio State leading Texas 20-3, trying to beat the Longhorns for the third year in a row. Second half coming up. We're heading back to Austin to rejoin Danny Reed and Derek Rackley after a timeout. This is Western One's coverage of NCAA football.
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9: 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A year ago, Texas more than twice accrued the rushing yards that Ohio State did, even though the Buckeyes won 14-7. Neither team is running the football tonight, but the tone, Derek Rackley, was set when the Longhorns turned it over twice in their first five offensive plays, including the fumble by Riley Brown, the first play of the game.
10: Yeah, this is, it's one of those scenarios, Danny, where you turn the football over against any opponent, especially when you lose the turnover margin like they have in the first half. It's going to be hard to win. You're an SEC team. Again, it doesn't matter whether you're playing the number one or an unranked team. It's going to make the job extremely difficult. And it even gets amplified when you're playing an offense like Ohio State with Julian Sayin and how effective he is, with Jeremiah Smith and how much he's made a difference in this game. So they really got off to the wrong start, and they've had been kind of battling their way back the entire first half.
9: Arch Manning to 7 of 14, 60 yards, including that crazy interception when the ball went off Coleman's hands and McClain ended up with the pick. On the other side, Julian Sayin, 12 out of 16, hitting his last six passes for 192 and the touchdown to Jeremiah Smith, who has 6 for 110. Also for Sayin, remember, a year ago in Columbus, that was his first career start, threw for a career-low 126 yards. It was a subdued, controlled, conservative game plan. They've let him rip it tonight.
17: And that's why, at the half, Ohio State leads 20-3. The second half kickoff is coming up. 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
17: 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All right, Derek, let's start with Ohio State.
10: All right, they got to stay balanced on offense. I think they did a great job of doing that in the first half. 16 passes, 21 runs. But Danny, I talked about this. I was really impressed with Bo Jackson in the first half. 11 runs, 3 catches, making a difference in both the run game and the passing game and getting away from some would-be tacklers. Number two, they got to win the line of scrimmage, and this is on both sides of the ball, meaning offensively, win up front, whether it's run game, protection for Julian Sand, defensively, getting off of blocks and making it difficult for Arch Manning. Saying, remember, 75% completion rate in the first half. By the way, as a career, he's a 76% passer. For Texas, they've got to win the turnover margin. This is not a just don't turn it over in the second half. No, you've got to win it. Like 2-0 or 3-0 turnover margin in the second half. You've got to steal some possessions away, and then they got to find some explosive plays. Now, I'm not saying you've got to just automatically throw the football. That could be a broken tackle that takes a 4-yard gain into a 40-yard gain, or one of the passes that they missed in the first half. They've got to connect on those here in the second half.
17: 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Wherever you're watching or listening, Kohl's has everything you need for game day. 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Texas showed that they could move the football, but they had 31 plays in the first half. 16 of those were on that one scoring drive, but
14: That scoring drive netted three points.
10: Yes. And that's where it's like, yeah, that was really good, but you had to settle for a field goal, right? Like, against Ohio State, you got to find a way to turn those into seven. Danny, you read a stat about Ryan Day and Ohio State in the first half. I can't remember exactly what it was. You remember what it was? I'm not going to put you on the spot.
14: When Ohio State forces two turnovers, they're 39-1.
10: Okay, I have another stat. When Ohio State under Ryan Day is leading at halftime, they're up 20-3. 72-4 record. That's pretty good.
14: Here's Spedek's kickoff as the cannon goes off. That's a touchback landing out of the back of the end zone. Now we'll see if the Buckeyes can master that middle eight after Texas turned it over on downs. They went tricky on the end around to Wingo. Matthews the tackle for loss. 19-yard passing touchdown to Jeremiah Smith with 10 seconds left. And they start quarter number three with the ball up 17 in Austin.
10: Yeah, just been really impressed at how Julian Sands has been managing this offense. This is a tough environment to play in, especially how excited they've been. But he got his defense to help him out early on to kind of take this crowd out of the game with the takeaway. Then they got another one in the first half. But then his efficiency and how he's been managing, getting everybody lined up properly, not taking delay of game penalties, and then his efficiency in the passing game, to me, has been the difference so far in why Ohio State's got this 17-point halftime lead.
14: Bo Jackson joins Saint in that shotgun, touching the ball 14 times in their 37 snaps, opting to put the ball left after the touchback. Motion in from tight end Roberts. First and 10, 25. Saint gives to Bo Jackson, staking his way off the left side, past the 30, up to the 34. Justin Cryer gave him a hug, but that's 9 yards to start the third quarter.
10: Just when I watch him, Danny, he's just got such great body control. Like, when he goes right and he goes left, it's not like a dramatic move. It's almost like he's gliding out there. It's almost like it's a little bit of a dance for him. I just think his body control, his footwork, his quickness, all of that stuff is just coming together, and I've been really impressed by what I've seen.
14: And the tackler, Justin Cryer, is the one that is shaken up as he gets examined. We remind you, Danny Reed and Derek Rackley here in the Granger broadcast booth in DKR Texas Memorial Stadium in Austin, Texas. 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Granger, for the ones who get it done. When you combine power, speed, but also elusiveness. That is sometimes the elusive third thing for great running backs, but we have seen that from Bo Jackson more often than not.
10: Yeah, and I mean, Bo Jackson he's got good size to him, but he's not like overly powerful or anything. Like 6 foot, 218 pounds, but he's running with footwork of a guy that I would say is more like 5'10 and 190. Like, he's just gliding out there, and it just doesn't seem like Texas's defenders really ever square him up.
14: But with Cryer having to go out for at least a play, you think about that Texas linebacker depth a little bit thin. Ty Anthony Smith, who would have been in the rotation, he was dismissed a couple of weeks into fall camp, so it should be a lot more of Spence and Biles in the middle of Will Muschamp's unit. Pistol becomes under center. Saiyan hunches under Hinsman. They put it at the 33, second and two. Motion coming from the right. That's McCune, who hasn't been targeted yet. The snap. Jackson starts right now, back through the middle. Breaks to the far side. Now back through the middle. Stopped out to the 45-yard line. He just goes foot in the ground hard twice to gain a dozen. Cade Phillips the tackle on another first down run for Bo Jackson.
10: Well, I mean, again, it's Marad Watson, number 88 for Texas. He ends up standing up the offensive line, kind of pushing him back in the backfield. But he just puts his foot in the ground, doesn't panic, slides right away from him, picks up the first down.
14: Four wides becomes a trio on the left after the motion. The snap, Sam on first and 10, throws to Jeremiah Smith, seven catches. Turns the corner, past the 45, over the 50. Texas territory, out of bounds. Spence with the hard body check. And another first down for the Ohio State Buckeyes as Jeremiah Smith approaching the school record for career receiving yards as that first down grab puts him up over 120 for the night.
10: Now, Bennett Christian, the tight end, just motions out in front. And as soon as the ball gets thrown out on the quick screen outside to Smith, Bennett Christian just gets enough of a block on the first defender there to allow Smith to get upfield and just another first down. Just methodical here by Ohio State's offense.
14: Goes for 11, first down 10 from the plus 45. A high shotgun snap. Saiyan takes, gives to Bo Jackson, turns his way through the middle, gets stood up, but actually twists his way along that near side hash before Jelani McDonald jumps on the top of the pile. Now to the 42 for a gain of two. Maybe three.
10: The last week, different type of progression through the game, but Ohio State was able to rotate through both of their backs, but I think we're seeing here that Arthur Smith's wanting Bo Jackson on the field. They're saying, like, we need to keep 25 out there. I like what he's been doing.
14: Fryer has returned for Texas. Here's the second and seven gun snap. Full watch. Heavy pressure. Say has got to get rid of it, and he does so as he shuffled back inside his own 45-yard line. Cryer brought the pressure. Now it is third down and seven, 12:42 to go in the third. Buckeyes lead 20-3 in Austin.
10: But again, you think about that, like getting rid of the football, the difference between coming back on 37 and call it 30-14 is completely different. Like, understanding is under duress. Hey, I don't have anything. I got to get rid of this football. And he just throws it out of bounds, keeps himself in a fairly manageable third down instead of making it a difficult situation to keep this drive going.
14: 7 yards to go on third down at the 42. Bo Jackson is the offset running back. Play clock down to four. Sayan gets into a half squad. Play clock at one. Snap off. Two receivers right. Sayan looks left. Checks it down. Jackson the catch. Inside a block. Gets to the 40-yard line, but thundered out of bounds. Maybe to the 39-yard line with Justin Cryer, who brought the pressure on the last incompletion. Makes the hard deck of a hit at 12:27, and the Buckeyes will bring on the punt team just over 2.5 into the third quarter.
10: Now, they're not able to pick up the first down, but once again, tight end coming out, picking up a good block. As you mentioned, Cryer does an excellent job of coming up and making that tackle, does not let him break it. And that's the stop they needed defensively to at least get the offense off the field so Texas can get the football back.
14: First punt of the game for Joe McGuire from the 39 of Texas. Three-man wedge in front. The snap, confident, step ahead. And over end, shorter punt. Fair catch is made at the 14-yard line. Niblet brings that home after a punt of 25. Clock stops at 11:55 in quarter number three, with number one Ohio State leading number four Texas 20-3. This is Westwood One's coverage of NCAA football.
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14: 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The punt goes down to the 13. Where the Longhorns take over, 11:55 left in the third, trailing 20-3 in prime time.
10: All right, let's just think about this for a second. Now, we got a lot of time, right? We got a lot of time left in this game, 11:55 in the third quarter, Dave. But as I looked at it, both teams ended up having five possessions in the first half, if you don't count the kneel down by Texas at the end of the half, okay? Texas is currently down three scores, okay? So let's just say all things being equal, they're going to have to score on 3 of 5 possessions, you think, in the second half. Now, obviously that can change. You have a couple of quick, you have explosive play, you score a touchdown. Yeah, maybe you get 6 or 7 possessions. But just think about it. Trailing by 3 scores, how important every single drive is for Texas.
14: Longhorns 21-1 their last 22 games in Austin, a 10-game winning streak since they got dominated by Georgia here 2 years ago. Rack, that's a game that you called. Meanwhile, Ohio State, it's won its last 7 true road games, longest active streak in the country. Under center from their team, 1st and 10 for the Longhorns. Running back Hollywood Smothers. The snap play action. Manning, time checks it down. Smothers the catch. Starts up that right half across the 20-yard line. Up to the 25, 26, 27. 14 on the first play to Hollywood Smothers. And a first down for Texas.
10: That's pretty good protection up front. And by and large, I think even though Ohio State has had a couple of sacks back in the first half, protection in the passing game has been pretty good. There's been a few plays where Arch Manning's had plenty of time to get to his first, if not second or third in progression. If you give him enough time and some of these wide receivers and backs, he will make you pay.
14: First and 10 at the 27, a gun snap handoff in that thin belly of Hollywood Southers. Straight up field, spins along the right hash up to the 34-yard line. A crack from Earl Little. Already 8 tackles for the Florida State transfer, but he led the Seminoles in tackle last season.
10: Very active in the run game and the pass game as well. Willing and able tackler is how I like to talk about defensive backs. Now, yes, we could say it's not a good thing when those guys are making a lot of tackles, but if they're coming downhill and they're a big part of your run defense, then you're okay with it.
14: Smothers 9 carries, 44 yards. He exits for Brown, who's in the pistol after the gain of 6. 2nd and 4 from the 33. The snap off play action. Swing it out to left ball, caught back at the 30-yard line. And another tackle for loss. Wingo got bear hugged and dropped. Devin Sanchez with Ohio State's 5th tackle for loss. Even when Texas starts to assemble confidence, it goes the other direction. It's 3rd down and longer.
10: Well, Devin Sanchez was another one of those players that was a really talented freshman last year, but he didn't play too much because, well, he played, but he didn't get featured because they had such other talented starters back there. Well, now he's getting his opportunity, and he just strings that play out an excellent open field tackle.
14: Left hash, trip receivers right, quick motion inside, 3rd and 7 of the 30, gun snap. Manning darts it over the middle. Oh, and he had an opening. Incomplete for Mosley. He was free by 5 yards in midfield. He stuck out those fingertips on the right hand. No chance to hug it home. 4th and 7 after 1 first down. The Longhorns will punt with 10:09 left in the third, down by 17.
10: Again, not knowing what was going to happen in this game, but I just looked at these two quarterbacks, and I'm thinking about which one is more efficient, which one's generally a little bit more accurate, and I leaned towards Julian Sain, just from what we've seen throughout the course of their careers. Even how this game is playing out right now, Julian Sain, 74% completion rate, a missed pass right there. Arch Manning, 53% in this game.
14: Jumento shifts the punt wedge, punts from his 30 for Middleton near side. Innes goes down close to a knee to make the catch at the 27 and then drop at that spot. Punt goes for 43. 10 minutes left in the third quarter. The score, the Ohio State Buckeyes 20, the Texas Longhorns 3. 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
14: 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You can also follow your schools to make sure you don't miss any of the action. Texas had an injury on that punt coverage. Tight end Nick Townsend was helped off the field following the punt from Chimento. So Teams have traded punts 5 minutes into the third quarter. It's still Ohio State 20, Texas 3. And Rack, during the break, you were talking about three throws that might make that scoreboard look a lot differently than it does now.
10: Yeah, I mean, I'm thinking missed opportunities, Danny. That's kind of what the theme for me is. Think about back in the first quarter, the shot down the middle to Cam Coleman, which should have been a touchdown. He was wide open. Instead, the ball gets ricocheted up in the air and turns into an interception. That's one. Then he had the Ryan Wingo drop. Should have been a touchdown, right? That's 14 points right there. The last drive that we just saw that turned it into a punt. Emmett Mosley, but not able to connect. They missed that completion. If they hit it, that's probably a 30-yard gainer down the middle of the field. You flip the field, you gain momentum, you're into scoring territory. So I'm seeing that theme right now is missed opportunities by the Hornets.
14: And the fact that we can phrase it that way means that it's there. It's just not being cashed in. It's not that Ohio State is thoroughly dominating this game. Being up three scores on the road is something serious in a top five matchup. But if Texas pulls these home, this can be and should be a different game.
10: Oh, yeah.
14: Trips right. Bo Jackson is the single back. Sayin goes under center. First and 10 from the 27. At that left hash, motion in from tight end Williams. The snap. They fake the handoff, then throw the

0: 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Never miss a minute.
1: A quarterback hurries.
2: Yeah.
1: If he has time, he's not missing. 9:57, third quarter, up 20-3. Second and 10 from the 27. Three of his four receivers are split right. Jackson shovels out of the backfield. That's Bo Nachikobe. Pressure throw, middle, incomplete. Off the extended right paw of Jeremiah Smith up at the 25-yard line. Now third down and 10 after back-to-back incompletions.
2: Pressure once again, kind of making Singen a little bit uncomfortable back there in the pocket. That's one thing that Ohio State had done pretty good in the first half, is keeping things clean back there, giving him time to get through his progression, step into his throws. His last couple, we've seen the pressure from Texas hurrying things out of his hands a little quicker than he wants to.
1: Ohio State has not gone three and out tonight as the backfield changes. Jacoby Jackson is in for Bo Jackson, moves from right to left of Sain. Third and 10 from their 27. The snap. Texas blitzes through the middle. Sain off his back foot. Airs the left sideline for Jeremiah Smith. He brought it in at the 30. Warren Roberson was on an island, and now he feels like the only guy on the field after Jeremiah Smith just ripped it away from him down inside the 30 of Texas.
2: I mean, the poise from Julian Sand. Will Muschamp takes a gamble. He brings pressure, which means he's going to pay man-to-man coverage behind him, but he's trying to get to the quarterback before he's able to get the ball out. Sand knows that he's going to take a hit, throws an accurate ball downfield, knows that he's got Smith in man-to-man coverage, and he makes a monstrous play once again.
1: 43 more, first and 10. They spot the football straddling the 30. Gun snap to Sand. Bo Jackson, the running back, gets hit behind the line of scrimmage, twists his way ahead, looking to gain nothing, and that is the case as Justin Cryer made the first hit and Lance Jackson made the second. Incidentally, Jeremiah Smith, 9 catches, 164 yards. He is 26 yards away from setting Ohio State's career receiving yardage record.
2: How about the first 2 weeks for the man that everybody knew was going to be the best wide receiver in college football?
1: Yeah.
2: 8 for 151. Last week, 2 touchdowns. 8 for 164 and a touchdown this week.
1: Career high is 187 2 years ago in the CFP against Oregon. Like Lock at 7, second and 10 from the 30 left hash. There's the shotgun snap. Saying, fakes to Jackson, throws down the middle. Oh, he was open. The first time they've targeted McEwen, and the ball popped off those fingertips and well into the end zone, incomplete, third down.
2: Well, I think he had to get rid of the football once again because of the pressure that was coming in the backfield immediately, but McEwen was wide open down the middle of the field, and he had another half a second. I think that might have been a touchdown for the Buckeyes if he's able to bring the football down a little bit, but just airmails his receiver.
1: First time he's been targeted all game, the one-time UTSA Roadrunner from Jacksonville, Texas. 20-3 Buckeyes lead, 8:20 in the third. Third and 10 for the 30. Press coverage on Jeremiah Smith, and then double coverage stacked behind him. Gun snap with three on the play clock. Against pressure, Sayin with time, zings it, left, deflected and incomplete. Tipped up in the air and nearly a diving try around the 6-yard line. Cryer got fingers on it. It is fourth down as Sayin uncharacteristically erratic that drive. Some of it was pressure, but some of it thanks to Texas' defensive positioning. And the Buckeyes will try for three.
2: Danny, they decided they're not going to let him beat them anymore, but they put two players right over the top of him, not just shading a safety just outside the hash, putting a safety directly behind the corner that was over top of him, and then he still threw it into what turned out to be triple coverage, and Cryer almost got his hands on an interception.
1: 48-yard try from Hawkins. He's 2 of 2 tonight, 26 and 37. The snap ball placed inside the left hash. The leg is swung. The ball centers up those bars, and it is good. The lead expands to 20 here on the banks of the Colorado with 8:09 left in the third. Number 1 Ohio State 23, number 4 Texas 3. 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
5: 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Third field goal of the game for the Buckeyes. The lead swells a little bit more. With just 8:09 left in the third, the number one team in the country on the road where they haven't played in 20 years, they lead Texas 23-3.
7: It's one of those games, I think, now for Ohio State. Like, you're Matt Patricia, defensive coordinator. You don't want to get conservative, but as long as they don't give up the explosive play, right? Don't give up the 60-yarder down the middle of the field that turns out to be a touchdown for Texas that takes a minute off the clock. If they can keep everything in front of them. Now, you could still blitz. You could still bring pressure. You could still play stunts up front. But as long as they don't give up the big one here, I think you still stay in firm control. Because as long as Texas is not scoring, Ohio State finds a way to just get at least three. I talked about it during the break, Danny. This almost gets to be a math problem. Yeah. How many drives does Texas have? How many opportunities do they have left versus how many points that they got to score? They're down three full scores. They got to get three touchdowns to get themselves back into this game.
5: By virtue, or lack of virtue, I guess, missing those three potential explosive plays, Texas's longest play tonight, 16 yards.
7: Yeah. Ouch. Not good.
5: Be placed on the near left hash. Our vantage point here at Texas Memorial Stadium, we would be behind where home plate is if this was a baseball stadium. So in the pylon left side of the end zone. So this kickoff is going away from us as Ryan Niblett waits the goal line in between the E and the X in Texas. There's the foot to it. Niblett puts the tee up. Automatic touchback. Knowing what we just said, missing three explosives, but the longest play has been 16 yards. So the proof that you can get the explosive is there. But whether it's Coleman, whether it's Wingo, somebody has got to take a step forward for Texas.
7: Yeah, this is just, it's really been execution. We think about some of the plays downfield. Two of them to Jeremiah Smith, one of them to Ennis on the sideline for a first down. Some tough catches. Ohio State made the plays. You had some potentially tough catches for Texas. They have not been able to make them. Which team makes the plays? It's been Ohio State so far.
5: Shotgun for Arch Manning. Play fake inside to Brown on first and 10. Checks it down to Brown. Caught back behind the line of scrimmage. Has to do some yeoman's work, but does get back to the 25 before Devin Sanchez could knock him to the ground. And I'll go a little bit farther to the Jeremiah Smith night. He has 164 receiving. Texas has 114 total yards.
7: So you're saying Jeremiah Smith's doing some things.
5: A little bit. Second down at 10 at the 25. Manning takes the shotgun. Step inside, give to Ron Legron, who fumbled on the first play of the game. Only a yard to the 26. Earl Little fills the hole again. Nine tackles for the safety, who has really played outstanding. He had knee surgery back in the spring, and his availability for the season caught up in the air, but he is more than made up for it tonight.
7: I mean, he's been impressive, and I've seen him line up in the box, meaning when I say that, I'm talking about basically in a linebacker position. Like, he's down in the hole, and he's in there in run support. And then you started to hear some of those boos, Danny. They don't like the running plays for 1 yard.
5: 23-3, third quarter lead. Just over 7 minutes left. The snap on 3rd and 9. Manning has the time run out on him and then throws right and drop. Ball was at the line of scrimmage for tight end Amari Watson. The five-star freshman, Jay Timmons, sped over to make sure that Watson heard his footsteps. And Texas goes 3 and out.
7: Well, and once again, I just talked about it, Ohio State not giving up the big one. As Arch was looking downfield, he wanted to try to take the shot to Ryan Wingo. But Devin Sanchez, number 6, was right on top of him. He did not have a high percentage throw downfield. Instead, he had to check it down, trying to just see if he can see, get his ball into the hands of his back. They make somebody miss. Maybe they pick up a first down, and they're just not even able to connect on that one.
5: Chimeno to punt. Texas only had 10 on the field. They get a range with one on the play clock. Snap, one-man rush, and Chimeno gets a brilliantly high spinning punt. Ennis waves that right windmill hard. Ball hits near side numbers at the 30. Checks back upfield about 7 yards before it could be down. Just inside the 40, up near the 39, it was Raheem Biles that sprinted downfield to down the punt. Liberty Mutual customizes your auto and home insurance so you only pay for what you need. One goes for 45, but once Ohio again, State leads 23-3 rack.
7: Danny, an empty offensive possession for Texas, right? Again, just not able to come away with anything from a points perspective, not even pick up a first down, having to punt the ball back to Ohio State. The Buckeyes starting with pretty good field position on their own 38-yard line. They're like 2 first downs away from being a scored territory again.
5: Nose of the football goes to that 38. Motion left from tight end Christian. Single back Jacoby Jackson. Saying squats down to take the under center snap. Gets to Jackson, stretches out right. Texas strings that out while at the same time bottling it up. Jacoby Jackson actually kept things moving a little bit. That does gain 2 up to the 40-yard line. Ian Jeffrard, the 375-pounder, asserting himself for the Longhorns.
7: Yeah, just throwing a couple of the offensive linemen from Ohio State to the side and showing up in that hole to make the tackle. Only a pickup of about 1 or 2 there for Ohio State.
5: The Arkansas transfer is the biggest defensive lineman in the SEC. Think about that, 375 pounds.
7: We saw on that play, Danny, he moves pretty well for his size now.
5: So it's not just Texas beef, it's lean Texas beef.
7: That's it.
5: Ohio State breaks the huddle with 3 on 2nd and 9 to the 39. A gun snap, play fake, one-on-one right sideline. That is incomplete. Trying to find McEwen sliding inside the 40 with Phillips covering up. So they tried to get McEwen involved, the one-time UTSA Roadrunner with targets the last 2 drives, but now 3rd down and 9 with 6:02 left in the third. Ohio State by 20.
7: They hit that little back shoulder throw on the, get his adjustment back, throw the ball on his left shoulder to try to make an adjustment to get back to the football and just not able to make that connection.
5: Jackson was out of the backfield. Now Jacoby Jackson is. So it's not just Texas beef, it's lean Texas beef.
7: That's it.
5: Ohio State breaks the huddle with 3 on 2nd and 9 to the 39. A gun snap, play fake, one-on-one right sideline. That is incomplete. Trying to find McEwen sliding inside the 40 with Phillips covering up. So they tried to get McEwen involved, the one-time UTSA Roadrunner with targets the last 2 drives, but now 3rd down and 9 with 6:02 left in the third. Ohio State by 20.
7: They hit that little back shoulder throw on the, get his adjustment back, throw the ball on his left shoulder to try to make an adjustment to get back to the football and just not able to make that connection.
5: Jackson was out of the backfield. Now Jacoby Jackson is a Roadrunner with targets the last 2 drives, but now 3rd down and 9 with 6:02 left in the third. Ohio State by 20.
7: They hit that little back shoulder throw on the, get his adjustment back, throw the ball on his left shoulder to try to make an adjustment to get back to the football and just not able to make that connection.
5: Jackson was out of the backfield. Now Jacoby Jackson is offset left of Sayan. In the shotgun, drops the hand, takes the snap on the silent count. Sayan revs up, throws to the left. A diving catch up at the 49-yard line, incomplete. Ball did not stay home. Trying to hit Phillip Bell, going out towards the boundary. Grayson Littleton covers, and the Buckeyes have to punt that close from draining a little bit more clock on what could have been a pivotal 3rd and 9 conversion.
7: Well, I'll tell you what, Julian Sayan throws this football in the only spot that he could. This was a comeback on the sideline over by Texas sideline. He puts it out in front of his receiver, trying to run into it. Phillip Bell just not able to secure that ball. Would have been close to a first down.
5: Sayan's hit just one of his last 7 passes. Now the punt comes from their own 39. Pressure coming from the Longhorns as the ball goes away off McGuire's foot. It's his second punt. Niblett back. He mopped it inside the 10-yard line. It rolls back near the 8, and the Longhorns somehow recover that at the 9. Cade Phillips put a hand out and tore it free from Ohio State's Inky Jones. That could very well have been the beginning of the end for Texas, but they keep the football with 5:47 left, despite starting at their own 9.
7: Almost a disaster again from Texas. Nearly turned the ball back over to Ohio State inside of the 10-yard line.
5: And makes those two turnovers and the turnover on downs a little bit more magnified. Now from the 9, right hash coming towards us here in the new press box at Texas Memorial Stadium. Manning awaits the snap, claps receives. Play action. Manning tries to show off the arm, instead has to check it down and run. Pass the 10, angles far side 15, shoved out of bounds short of the 20. With Jay Timmons doing so from behind.
7: That was clean from as far as inbounds. Timmons got the hit on Arch Manning, came around his shoulder.
5: Timmons lost
7: out of bounds
5: too, man.
7: Timmons lost his helmet, so he's got to come off for at least a snap there.
5: It is a first down for Texas. The gain goes for 10 up to the 19. Smothers the back of the snap. Manning time again. Manning backpedals, now shuffles right back at his head. He has two guys open. Pumps it to try to deceive. Runs up to the 25, 26, and out of bounds near the 27 against Sanchez. Rack, you saw what I did, and about 100,000 people saw it too. Manning at least turned it into a positive.
7: Yeah, he gets out to the right-hand side, but most of his receivers were running to the left. He had maybe one option to hit Wingo on the right sideline, but I think he realized he would have had to get it up and over a defender and back down quickly to have even a chance. Instead, he just tries to run with it, pick up as much as he can, see if they can pick it up here on second.
5: Split gun, second and 2 at the 27 after the gain of 8. The snap, inside handoff. That's Hollywood Smothers, pulling back over the right hash. Rides to the 29 and the 30. That's enough for a Texas first down with 4:46 and rolling. 23-3 Ohio State. 8. So while Texas is moving in a positive direction, the scoreboard says this is all Buckeyes.
7: I talked about it needing some explosive plays, and they're going to have to coming at some point soon here if Texas is going to chew into this lead.
5: Brown jogs into the shotgun. He's on the left of Manning. Now Smothers exits the backfield left. The snap, pump the sling route. He has both his backs that way. Throws it that way for Raleigh Brown, and that is swallowed up back at the 25. Jermaine Matthews, who had the tackle for loss on fourth down at the end of the second quarter, gives Ohio State its sixth tackle for loss tonight. Five-yard loss.
7: They're trying to just throw a decoy route here and then hit the shot down the field, but Ohio State's not falling for the bait. They're staying back. They're staying disciplined in their coverage, and so Arch has no choice but to actually dump it off there, and the Buckeyes are right there to make the tackle.
5: Under four, third quarter, Texas subs. They have to give time for Ohio State to do the same. The center does lead. Second and 15. Manning winds up. Deep shot. One-on-one near the 30. There's contact and a flag. Devin Sanchez a little bit too close against Jermaine Bishop down the seam, and the Buckeyes are going to get hit with their second penalty of the night.
1: Defense number 6, 15-yard penalty from the previous spot, automatic first down.
7: And if you can't get an explosive play, maybe you take the shot and you get the pass interference, which turns out to be the same. Right? You get 15 yards, you get a first down, so you're going to stay on the field. And it's Devin Sanchez, just a little bit too much contact. But Jermaine Bishop there gets called for the penalty and another first down for the Horns.
5: Got him by that collar like he was trying to bring the dog in from the outside. 3:42 left of the third. 20-point lead, 23-3. Gun snaps. Smothers the back from the 41st. Then spins outside. Just can't go anywhere. Back to the line of scrimmage. First time this half that Kenyatta Jackson has been called as that number 2 tackles that number 2.
7: And when Texas tries to stay, at least keep Ohio State honest with the running game, they're just not able to get much out of it. I mean, it's right back to the line of scrimmage. It's maybe they pick up two. They end up They probably lost a half a yard on that one, but they're just trying to keep Ohio State honest by having to defend the run, but they know that they got to chew up yards by going through the passing game.
5: 23 carries, 66 yards, less than 3 yards a clip. Here's the second and 10 gun snap. Manning looks both ways, checks it down left behind the line of scrimmage, caught at the 36, up to the 40-yard line, and the 42-yard line. That goes into the hands of Hollywood Smothers before Matthews makes another play. Gain just for two. It's third down and eight with nearing 2:30 left in the third. So while this is all happening, the clock continues to drain, and that 20-point lead looks a little bit bigger.
7: Right. Again, it's just getting down to how many possessions will they have, and that's why we're starting to hear the boo birds out a little bit. They're like, we can't afford to just have the checkdowns.
5: Here's third and eight. Shotgun snap, four wide to throw to. Manning has the pocket breakdown, torn by his shoulder pads, breaks free of one, somehow still up, pops the pass to the left side of the line of scrimmage, but incomplete with Matthews coming in to defend against Smothers. Here's something for Manning. After that incompletion, he's hit four of his last seven passes for minus 6 yards. I don't know if I've ever heard anything as silly as that.
7: Four of seven? Not bad. Minus six?
5: Man.
7: Yeah. Probably going the wrong direction.
5: And if you're Texas, you might have to go for this. They're lining up with trip receivers right. 2:21 in the third, down by 20. This is fourth and eight from their 42. Everybody looking to the near sideline. Kyle Flood is the offensive coordinator, but Steve Sarkisian calls the plays. Play clock at five. Manning waves the inside out. Play clock at one, the snap. Pressure middle. Manning scrambles right back near the 30. Off balance. Throws middle and is caught. First down for Texas. It's Amari Winston. The tight end crosses the 50 to the 49. Jay Timmons got to him, but the first down goes to the 49, a gain of 11.
7: Arch Manning running for his life to get away from Kari Wilder to keep this play alive. Throws back across his body and finds his tight end for a first down.
5: Round the back, trip receivers right. Gunstaff first and 10. Looks left, caught at the 35 of Ohio State. Shoes away a tackler. Down inside the 30. It's Winston again to the 27-yard line. Christian Allegro, the Wisconsin transfer, makes the stop, but that's 22 more for Amari Winston, who had two catches all of last week. They've hooked up on back-to-back plays.
7: Well, Texas finally starting to get some chunk plays, and they're going to have to kind of resort to a little bit more of a hurry-up or two-minute look, as we're inside of a minute 30 to go in the third quarter, and they're finally catching a little bit of rhythm, but again, they've still got three touchdowns that they got to score to get back into this game.
5: Buckeyes a 23-3 lead. McCutchen in at wide receiver, splits left. First and 10 at the 27. Fake to Brown out of the gun, toss it left, and that is dropped. Third straight time that the tight end Winston is targeted, but that's the second time this evening that he has dropped a pass.
7: Well, even if he does catch that, Danny, Quay Rousseau, Jermaine Matthews, both defenders from Ohio State were right in the vicinity. Not sure he even catches that football, turns upfield, and maybe picks up a yard or two. But this crowd is just so anxious for him. They want him to see completions, maybe somebody to break a tackle and find their way into the end zone.
5: Three receivers split right, bump and run coverage on both outside. Incidentally, Coleman and Wingo, no catches combined this half. A minute 10, second and 10 snap at the 27. Four-man rush. Manning scrambles, sets back up, pump to the 30. Kenyatta Jackson again hit him and then threw him ahead about a yard, maybe two. Close to the 25. We'll see where the official stops. 102 is where we halt the clock. Now we wind because it's back in play. Third down for Texas.
7: That's where you see the athleticism of these Ohio State edge rushers. Kenyatta Jackson, 6'6", 265. And he's able to, from an athletic standpoint, stay with Arch Manning, get him down on the ground before he's able to make something happen.
5: Split shotgun look with both Brown and Smothers in the backfield. Three wides. Motion left Mosley. They need eight. The snap at the 25. Manning throws it left. Caught at the 20 of the numbers. Swooping back to the inside. Ball popped out. The ball popped out inside the 15. Coleman dove on top as Mosley made the catch. Clock is still going. It will remain Longhorn football as Coleman saves the possession and maybe the game, but the clock continues to go down to 17. It is a first down for Texas. Mosley making his first catch of the game.
7: Survives another disaster getting on top of that football as Cam Coleman.
5: Longhorns get it snapped with two to go in the quarter. Manning, play action, rolls, Manning runs. Hats to the numbers, to the 10, to the 5. Clock smushed up, short of the first down at the 2.5, with Allegro folding him up in the suitcase. That is how the third quarter ends. Easily the deepest penetration all game for Texas, but through 45 minutes, the deficit gets bigger. It's the number one Ohio State Buckeyes, 23, the number four Texas Longhorns, 3. 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
5: 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Second time tonight that Texas has put together a double-digit play drive. Arch Manning's carry moved the football inside the five to expire the third quarter clock. But Derek Brackley, Ohio State still leads Texas 23-3. There's no more this leisurely Sunday drive. This has got to be a C.W. McCollin convoy. Big Ben, it's time to put the hammer down. Texas got to get this in the end zone.
7: Yeah, they're starting to get into desperation mode a little bit. The Arch Manning showing some toughness, running that football to get the ball inside the five-yard line. But they've got to cap this drive off with a touchdown, and then they might have to start thinking about, don't necessarily have to go with them, but thinking about onside kick here if they continue to get a couple of touchdowns.
5: As the smoke from the in-between quarters show, wafts and waves its way around in front of us here in Travis County. Texas goes the other direction with Hollywood Smothers standing far off the left hip of Arch Manning. Second down and a yard at the Ohio State 3, down 20 to start the fourth. Motion Mosley, snap, Manning gives to Smothers. He gets smothered, and he is short of the first down. He got back to the line of scrimmage. Edrick Houston, the defensive tackle, gets off the bottom of the pile. It is third down for Texas. They're 6 of 12 tonight in such situations.
7: Houston, another one of those former five-star athletes that's really had to wait his turn. They're kind of a rotational defensive lineman because they had so much depth. It's now his opportunity here in 2026 to be more of a difference maker up front.
5: 23-3, Ohio State, the lead, first time here in 20 years. They are 24-1 their last 25 as the number one team in the country. They need a yard. Stat Manning looks left of the end zone. Wingo makes the catch. Feet inbound. Touchdown, Texas. Along the inside boundary with Sanchez trailing, Ryan Wingo gets the Longhorns into the end zone. It's cut to 23-9, just 41 seconds into the fourth quarter.
7: Gets a little bit of redemption back from the first half. That should have been Ryan Wingo's second touchdown of the game.
5: Yeah.
7: Ended up dropping one back in the first half, but he finds a way to get free. An accurate throw there from Arch Manning on the left side of the end zone to get this the touchdown that Texas needed to cut into this lead.
5: It's Spedek to see if he can cut this to a Baker's dozen. The snap, the ball, that nearly blocked off the near edge. Spedek drives it through. Now the lead is 23-10. Ohio State really hasn't helped Texas much this evening, but there was a pass interference that drive. Had the fourth down conversion to the tight end Winston. He also caught the ensuing pass. Texas almost fumbled it away with Mosley. Coleman, though, was on the spot to recover that. And after a 14-play drive, it's now a 13-point game.
7: Giving themselves a chance. They're going to have to get a stop from Ohio State. Here's what I'll say about the Buckeyes, though. I think for Arthur Smith, this is going to be a very important drive. Do you go for the jugular? Do you play conservative? If it's me, I go for the jugular. You come here to win a football game. And what does that mean? That means you trust your quarterback. You take the shots if you feel like that's the best thing to do. And continue to stay balanced as he has all game. But I think you continue to press the football down the field to Jeremiah Smith.
5: Spedek to kick off. With Innes and Bay back. Spedek with a well-stroked football, and that is out of the end zone for the touchback. 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The only points this half, the third field goal of the game from Connor Hawkins. And even that was only set up by the 43-yard pass to Jeremiah Smith, who has 8 for 164 in that touchdown at the end of the first half.
7: Danny, it almost feels like this is the most excitement that we've heard out of this crowd since maybe back in the first quarter. So Ohio State's play has really kind of silenced them, taken them out of the game. And this is where your home field advantage has really got to step up.
5: Buckeyes in the eye. Bo Jackson, the deepest back. The snap, first and 10, 25. Turns inside left tackle. 2, 3.5, maybe 4 yards with Brad Spence standing up. Less than a minute into the fourth quarter. Imperative that Texas gets this defense off the field. But for Ohio State, to rack your point, if Arthur Smith can figure out how to drain clock and finish this game, he's going to do exactly that.
7: Yeah, I think it's a little bit premature to just start running the football here and think that you can just punt it back and escape from with a win. Now, when you pick up 4 yards on first down, you've got the ability. You can still run the football here if you want. But again, my mindset here, I'm Ryan Day. I'm on the headset, and I'm saying, Arthur, we came here to win this football game. Do not be conservative.
5: Play clock at 4 after the gain of 4, second and 6 from the 29. Say in the snap and the handoff along the inside for Bo Jackson. Locates the 30, the 31. A helmet does come off. So Jeffrard is going to have to leave the field for a play. Kobe Black, the tackle for Texas. And man, is this a third down for the Longhorn defense.
7: This is it. I'm Will Muschamp here. I'm dialing up my best defense so this ball does not go in the hands of number 4. Jeremiah Smith does not make this catch. Now, I understand maybe you end up devoting more resources, but Devin McEwen, who had such a great week last week, hasn't really done anything. Just don't let number 4 beat you here on this critical third down.
5: Well, they tried triple covers last time, and they still threw the ball to him. Third and 4th, the 31, 23-10, the lead for Ohio State, with 13:05 and rolling in the fourth quarter. Sayin changes up in the pistol. Jacoby Jackson 4 yards behind him. Motion to the right slot. Texas shows blitz. Here comes Biles. Snap. Sayin slant right. Incomplete. Somehow was one-on-one with Smith, but Bo Masco knocked that ball free. And for the first time, Ohio State goes 3 and out.
7: Well, they bring the motion of Brandon Innes across the formation from the offensive left to right and tried to use him as somebody to help pick off the defense with a double slant. Pretty good move by Jeremiah Smith to get inside, but even better defense by Bo Masco, knowing the down and distance and finding the opportunity to cut inside and help knock that football away.
5: All 3 of McGuire's punts have been this half. He will punt this one from his 31, nibble it deep at his own 25. No rush on the snap. Punt, bit of a knuckler. Niblett runs ahead, almost got contact, but makes the fair catch at the 30. It's the 39-yard punt off the foot of McGuire. Texas football, 12:46 left. The score, Ohio State 23, the Longhorns 10. This is Westwood One's coverage of NCAA football.
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15: 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The Buckeyes go three and out for the first time all game, looking for Jeremiah Smith on that third down pass, but Bo Masco makes Texas's most important defensive play of the game by breaking up that pass. And after the fair catch, football goes back to Texas at its 28. There's still 12:46 left in the ball game. The deficit's been cut to 13, 23-10. But, Rack, we go back to the fact that Texas has needed 31 plays in those two scoring drives to get just 10 points. It's costing them now. But if they can find a way to get into the end zone, not three, but end zone, then this at least becomes more of a possibility.
7: Yeah, very interesting here because they got the touchdown on the previous drive, albeit it took a while, almost 6.5 minutes off the clock. But then they got the three and out, which means Ohio State comes off the field quickly. So now with 12:46, you're thinking Texas has got at least two, maybe squeezed three possessions left in this game, but every single one is vitally important. So Arch Manning is going to have to be accurate. He's going to have to get some protection up front because they're likely going to be going through the air more to close this game out.
15: Trips left in the gun, too high safety shelf for Ohio State to try to take away that deep ball. Snap one, first and 10, drag across the middle, juggle, caught at the 33. Stiff arm, still up before being tossed down. Peyton Pierce against the tight end Spencer Shannon. That's the first time he has been targeted tonight. It's his second catch this season. That goes for a gain of 5.
7: And Danny, there you go. Seeing Arch is getting back up to the line of scrimmage. So this is almost a quasi 2 minute drill now, understanding how important it is to work this clock.
15: Snap on second down and 5. Manny takes that gun snap and gives to Hollywood Smothers. Kenyatta Jackson tried to rip the ball out. He almost pulled his helmet off. No gain. Third down and officially 6 from the 32. 3 minutes into the fourth. Texas down to Baker's dozen.
7: Jackson ends up setting that edge, but really forces Smothers back inside. Not only sets the edge, but also gets in to make that tackle. Just a really strong edge play there by Kenyatta Jackson.
15: Three-man receiver cluster at that right hash. Ball will be snapped from the left hash. Third and 6 at the 32. Manning takes the snap. Ball in palm. Shuffles right, left, dart, middle. Too much smoke. Incomplete. And a hard stick with Little and McLean converging on the tight end Shannon. Fourth down with 11:45 to go. You have all of your timeouts. Needing 6, down 13. But Texas not playing with any fear. They're going to show up to at least go for it. Center Judge stands in front of Arch Manning. Now he leads as Ohio State subs. Texas got a fourth down last drive that led to the Wingo touchdown catch. Now whistles and a timeout for Ohio State before what could be 4th and 6.
7: Ryan Day felt a little uneasy about the defensive setup there as they were kind of rushing on the field late, and he did not want them to be out of position here on this fourth down.
15: Still got 11:45 in Austin. The score, number 1 Ohio State 23, number 4 Texas 10. 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
20: Ooh, buddy.
15: I think we'll leave that scene in next week. We'll have plenty to talk about once we get to Oxford. This scene is still to be decided. Granted, when it was 23-3, it might have been the start of curtains for the Longhorns, but Texas gets the win. Go touchdown. They cut it to 23-10. There's 11:45 left. The football is at their own 32. They lined up to go for it on 4th and 6. Ohio State burns a timeout. We got to look at the replay. Buckeyes had 12 guys in the field.
7: Wow, this is one where we talked during the break, and Danny, I'm thinking 4th down and 6 from the 32, as you mentioned. I might punt it here. But the offense is coming back out on the field. I'm thinking you punt it down here, try to pin Ohio State back, and put your defense on the field to try to get the ball back. I just worry that you don't pick this up. You've already given Ohio State the ball on the 32-yard line, nearly, probably already in field goal range.
15: Winston solos up on the left. Still tightly split against press coverage. Texas goes three-man cluster right hash with Mosley, with Coleman, and with Wingo. Wingo is the deepest of the three. Coleman, incidentally, has not been targeted this half. Only time he's touched the football was when he recovered Mosley's fumble. The snap, Ohio State blitzes on 4th and 6. Slot middle, that is caught! What a grab by Mosley! Reaching back behind himself at the near hash, across the 40, up to the 43 for 11. That's 2 fourth-down conversions in this quarter.
7: Yeah, he just ends up on a shallow crossing route, and he's going over the middle of the field. There's going to be traffic, and he's likely going to take a hit. The concentration to hold on to this football as Jalen McClain ends up making contact with him as he goes down.
15: Arch hasn't had many big-time throws. That was one of them. Winston motions back in the snap. Inside Gifford, Hollywood Smothers tries to squeeze through the middle. Across the 50, breaks two tackles. Actually gives up ground in the first down, but gets it back. Plus two inside the Ohio State 45 and down to the 44 before the defensive tackle, John Walker, could stop the play.
7: The gamble works out on fourth down. They execute. Now's where your arch Manning, you got to go ahead and try to take a shot downfield.
15: No tempo, Smothers in the backfield. Manning, the snap, gives two Smothers. Wanted to sweep it left, but ends up having to just get low into a squat position and get what he can. Barely inside the 45 for about a yard. Walker again for Ohio State. 10:39 left. It's 23-10 Buckeyes. Raleigh Brown replacing Hollywood Smothers, who has touched the football 18 times tonight, 15 carries. Brown split out, empty backfield. Now he shuffles back in behind Coleman on the left. The snap on 2nd and 9. Manning, only a three-man rush, pumps the football, scrambles, pumps again, runs upfield, sideline left 40, 35, close to the first down, but they'll mark him out a yard short of it. Peyton Pierce guides him and makes sure that he is short with 10:13 left.
7: Manning's initially looking to the left side of the field, but then he comes back to his next in progression, which is Ryan Wingo, running from the right across the middle to the left. But somebody from Ohio State spooked him away from that throw, ends up just scrambling out to his left to try to get as much as he can not wanting to turn the football over in this critical moment.
5: Well, that area became a little bit more congested as Manning scrambled towards it. Twins right, pistol becomes shotgun, third and a yard from the 36. Snap to Manning, Riley Brown the back, has the carry, turns those legs, has the first out, inside the 35. That's a run with some purpose, down to the 30-yard line. Allegro wrapped him up, but that's probably the best that Brown has looked running the football after those early struggles. It's a first down for the Longhorns. 9:35 left, trying to get it into the end zone, down 13 here in Austin. Texas not huddling, setting up for play number 9 of this drive. Manning under center, 9:23 left. Waits for the snap. There's play action. Two-man route. Manning scrambles right. He wanted Wiggum. Throws it on the right hash. That ball is caught. He finds Coleman at the 15. 16 more. Jay Timmons in behind him. First down, the first time that Coleman's been targeted this half.
7: Well, you're right. He wanted Wingo down the middle of the field, but Jalen McClain, the safety, was right there over the top, so he couldn't take the shot downfield. Instead, he comes back. He finds Coleman from the middle. Continue to march this football down, and Arch making some pretty good decisions here.
5: Manning's hit 19 of 31, just 148 in the game. Just threw the touchdown to Wingo. First and 10 at the 15. The snap. Manning in trouble. Manning hit from front, hit from behind. The ball comes out, and the Longhorns benefit from the recovery at the 11.
1: Field is an incomplete forward pass.
5: Well, Sikorsky recovered what was an incomplete pass and not a fumble, so no danger like we have with Mosley a little bit earlier in the third quarter. Second down.
7: Well, it's Allegro that ends up forcing him back inside, and as he's going down, looks like he's about to be sacked. He tries to just pitch the football out in front of him. They're really fortunate they end up giving him credit for an incomplete pass there instead of that ball being ruled a fumble.
5: Red zone at the 15, right hash going away from us, down 23 in the fourth. Snap to Manning, round the back, starts left, shoots back, inside the 10, hard foot on the ground, inside the 5, fighting for the 2-yard line, a first and goal for Texas. Man, what a hard run. 13 more with Jalen McClain absorbing contact. First and goal for Texas.
7: Never would know. He's 5'9", 193. He ran that football like he was about 6'2", 225, just bouncing off Ohio State defenders and punching his way down inside the 5-yard line.
5: This was a 23-3 game to start the fourth. It's 23-10, maybe to change once again. First and goal at the 3. Wingo draws across the formation. He is the closest of 3 on the right. Brown the back, behind Manning in the pistol. Play clock at 5 to snap. Give to Brown, finds the crack. Off right tackle, has the 2, has the 1, but no closer. Allegro hopped up off the pile with 7:42 left. Longhorns will change up 3 personnel. Smothers back in, and they'll go double tight end Masunis. The fourth tight end makes his first appearance tonight. Halfway through the fourth, more than 100,000 saw Texas get down 3 scores. They're trying to trim it to 1 score. Second and goal at the 1. Manning in the eye. Takes the snap. Gives to Smothers. Left tackle. Uncontested. Touchdown, Texas. Don't go anywhere. It's 23-16 here in the Lone Star State. First rushing touchdown this season for Hollywood Smothers.
7: Cannot block it any better. On the left side of that offensive line and the tight ends as well, as they bring extra tight ends in the game. Amari Winston lines up in the backfield as a fullback. And as you mentioned, Danny Smothers just walks into the end zone. Doesn't even get contacted by Ohio State.
5: Better late than never, they say. Spedek knocks through the extra point. Oh, now with 7:14 left in Austin, it's Ohio State 23, Texas 17. 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
15: 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Hollywood smothers a 1-yard rushing touchdown. It was once a 20-point game. It's now a 6-point game. 23-17. Ohio State's lead has been cut to 6.
7: Well, when Texas decides to score, they put together long drives. All 3 scoring drives, 13-plus plays. I'm sure there's a lot of people inside the stadium, Texas fans, are saying, where was this the first 2.5 quarters? Almost 3 quarters. The offense has come alive, defense has gotten stopped, and they've made this a football game.
15: Well, unless we remind people that Julian Sain at one point in this game was 12 of 15 passing. He is 3 of 12. Over the last few drives, trying to find Jeremiah Smith in double, sometimes triple coverage. The ground game maybe not as fluid as it was over those first 3 quarters, and they're starting to jump around a little bit more in Austin.
7: Remember, Sain was 74% completion rate at the break. He's now down to 56%, 15 of 27. And his pass rush and the coverage from Texas has been much better here in the second half.
15: It's a point of pride in this great city that they enjoy getting weird, or it's on the verge of getting really weird. The cannon goes off as Svedek's kick goes over Bay's head and out of the end zone for another touchback. From the pitch to the boardroom, dive into the strategy and the stories behind U.S. Soccer's national teams. Catch the official U.S. Soccer podcast wherever you get your podcasts.
7: You know, Danny, I've been here quite a few times, and I just learned something. I didn't know that Texas was known for getting weird, so thanks for filling me in on that.
15: Spend time with me, you'll get really weird. 7:14 remaining.
7: There was a day that I used to get weird, too, but not anymore.
15: Who do we need to talk to about
7: it? No, we're done. Football. We got football here.
15: 3 wides out of the gun for Sain. Jacoby Jackson in the back. Rides the fake. After the snap, looking for Smith. Drop football. Maybe not so much of a drop as the ball was a little bit behind him, but he did get both hands on it momentarily before it trickled to the turf for 2nd down and 10. Kate Phillips covered.
7: Yeah, maybe a little unfair for us to expect that Jeremiah Smith should make that catch because that ball was thrown well behind him. But he just makes those type of plays look so easy. Go back to the first half. He made those catches. Now they're just not working out for Julian Sain, Jeremiah Smith, and the rest of his passing offense.
15: 2nd and 10 at the 25. Gun snap with 3 wide. Sain drops deep. Sain scrambles right back in his 10. Angles to the 15. Still with him behind the line of scrimmage to the 20. Throws way back left. Has a wide open man. Caught at the 50. And Biles hits Roberts on a 1st down play. Sain ran to the right numbers, threw all the way back to the left numbers, and Roberts was by his lonesome.
7: Danny, that's one of those plays where it's like you watch it on tape and you're like, kids, don't watch this at home. You are not supposed to throw it from one numbers all the way to the other numbers. But Sain knew that there was nobody in his face, and the only option he had was all the way on the other side of the field.
15: Roberts ended up on a bended knee after that catch as the play went for 24. Pistol 1st and 10 at their 49. Back is Bo Jackson. The snap. Sain wants to throw again. Looks left, and boy, that was a lot of tight coverage. Incomplete out of bounds. And the flag comes in, far side outside the numbers, just outside of the 40.
5: You would have to think that Cade Phillips is going to get debited with a flag.
7: Yeah, I mean, from my vantage point, I said, geez, this has got to be pass interference.
1: Pass interference. Defense number 8. Ball is placed at the spot of the foul. Automatic first down.
5: And a development for Ohio State. Right tackle Philip Daniels, slow to his feet. He is still down, barely in bounds, far sideline. Now, if they make a shift, they would likely move Austin Surville to right tackle and move the backup right guard, Gabe Van Sickle, into the lineup. Looking at that right knee for Philip Daniels. It's what they did for a couple of drives in the first half last week in that victory over Ball State. Westwood One's broadcast of college football is intended solely for the private, non-commercial use of our audience. Any reproduction, retransmission, or other use of this broadcast without the express written consent of Learfield and Westwood One is strictly prohibited.
7: Does look like Gabe Van Sickle is getting loose over there on the sidelines, number 58, just trying to get some blood pumping through those legs. Probably just been standing on the sidelines for a long time tonight. It is a very, very critical moment to have a backup offensive lineman coming into the game. As we've seen, Ohio State, they're not resting on their laurels and on their 6-point lead here. They've been opening it up here, throwing the football with Julian Sands. So Van Sickle's going to come in the game and likely going to have to get into pass protection here, make sure he keeps Colin Simmons and the rest of these pass rushers out of the backfield.
5: Ohio State does huddle. 6:13 left, first and 10 now at the Longhorn 44. Bo Jackson the back. 17 carries, 64 yards, his longest 11. He's been consistent. Stack wides tightly right. McEwen motions inside right tackle. Snap, delay handoff. Bo Jackson pops through the line. Explodes left inside the 35. Pushed outside the numbers at the 34 and down to the 33. He gains 11, matching that longest carry. Raheem Biles did the last shove, but a first down for the Buckeyes with under 6 minutes left in Austin.
7: How about it's the backside seal-off block by Gabe Van Sickle, who just came into the game at right guard. He ends up holding off the defensive tackle, which keeps that hole open, and Bo Jackson does the rest, exploding through to pick up a first down. And so it's successful substitution by the backup coming into the game.
5: And the guy he blocked, Watson out, Jeffrard back in. Three wides, shotgun formation with 5.5 to play. The snap to say, first and 10 at the 33. Inside give. Inside the 30. Churning for the 25, but they stop forward progress at the 26. Hiru Kanu, the tackle, the former Buckeye, on Bo Jackson.
7: Well, he's the first one that gets there, but he only gets like his right arm on there, and the offensive lineman is still continuing to push the pile. So Kanu just doesn't have any leverage to be able to sink down into his legs to stop the ball carrier, and they just end up continuing to push the pile, and it ends up being a gain of 7.
5: Now Ohio State can somewhat go into clock milking mode. Ideally, this snap does not come until there's about 5 minutes left, but they go quickly instead on second and 3 at the 26, and it's a tackle for loss. Sweep left for Bo Jackson. He is stopped by Cryer back at the 27. And Mosula providing some help with Cryer. Third down for Ohio State. We'll call it 4. You surprised how quickly they snapped it?
7: Yeah, I am a little bit. They had the game clock running. I don't know if they were just trying to catch the defense off guard, but go quickly. But it doesn't work for them. They get tackled behind the line of scrimmage. Really important third down, though, even though Ohio State is in field goal range.
5: Jacoby Jackson's backfield, 23-17. Ohio State leads, 4.5 left in Austin. Third and 4 at the 27. Hand drops. Gun snap saying. Airs it out. Right sideline. End zone. Incomplete. Smith had gone out of bounds, but Masco guided him that way, so he's allowed to come back in. Didn't make the catch anyway as the pylon got kicked over. It's fourth down with 4:21 to go.
7: Extremely important special teams play here. As Ohio State kicks this field goal, and this puts them up by 9. But this is where if you're Texas, you've got to find a way to get skinny. You've got to get somebody to come off the edge and see if you can find a way to get a hand on this football.
5: Hawkins, left hash from 45 to re-extend the lead to 9. The snap ball down. The kick's a sidewinder, and he missed it to the left. 3 of 3 before that. Longhorn football, 4:16 left at DKR.
7: Just did not look like a great swing from Connor Hawkins. That ball came out low to me. I think with that distance, you still try to lay into it. You get that ball up quickly to make sure that you don't get it blocked. And he ends up pulling it to the left. And every mistake, every opportunity you give Texas gives him another chance. Not only get back in this game, but a touchdown puts the Longhorns up by a point.
5: Definitely seemed like he overswung. 3 for 3 before that. Manning back out from his 27, first and 10. One back, tight end, motions left, now right, Winston. The snap, inside handoff, Raleigh Crown. Picks his way off right guard to the 28, 29, just short of the 30. We'll get to 4 minutes left in the ballgame. Texas does have all three timeouts. Down by 6, they were down 20 coming into the fourth quarter.
7: For the most part, Ohio State has been doing a great job on anything that's been deep downfield. This is another opportunity. You just cannot give up the cheap one down the middle of the field.
5: Mosley motions inside. The snap on 2nd and 8. Manning throws the slot. Caught. They go to Mosley. 40, 45 in between the hash of the numbers. Pushed ahead to the 46. First down for Texas. Little and Allegro there for the Buckeyes. But Texas, you can feel that they feel this too.
7: And unfortunately for Ohio State, Allegro is not feeling right, had to immediately come off the field, so they had to make a last-minute substitution with Texas going hurry up.
5: Left hash, three wides right, the snap on 1st and 10, swinging right. Mosley gets a mind, 2 blocks, breaks 1, and he got thunder checked out of bounds. Jay Timmons, the freshman, does that with 3 minutes 37 seconds left, knocks him out at midfield. As that goes for a gain of 4 to Mosley, makes his 4th catch this half.

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1: Stop the clock with 2:03. It rolls down to 2 minutes. The official was calling for a clock stoppage. They do get it reset to 2:05 before third down and one as Satanaway lost his helmet for Ohio State.
2: That's a classic case on that last play, Danny. If you can't get to the quarterback, you allow the quarterback to sit there that long, somebody's going to come back on a scramble drill rule and find a way to get open, and that's how Arch was able to complete that last pass.
1: They rewind the clock with Satanaway back up, so now it's our two-minute timeout with the score at DKR Texas Memorial Stadium. Number 1 Ohio State 23, number 4 Texas 17. 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
1: 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Rack, we said Texas on the verge of one of its biggest comeback wins in school history. We will stop shy of that for the moment because they're not there yet.
2: Nope.
1: But with 2 minutes to play, they've cut a 20-point deficit to 23-17.
2: Well, they've played much better offensively. And they've got everything that they've needed out of their defense. And by Ohio State not playing at the same execution level that they did in the first half. How about drives for Ohio State here in the second half? Punt, field goal, punt, punt, missed field goal. Giving Texas every opportunity to get back into this game.
1: And think back to the fact that before Texas had these last two touchdown drives, the punt before that first drive, Niblett muffed it.
2: Yes.
1: And it was recovered at the 9. Ever since then, burnt orange has been the color instead of scarlet. Third down and 2 from the Ohio State 31. Smothers is the back with Manning. Texas had 97 yards in the first half. They have 298 this half. Pistol, snap, Manning to Smothers. Big hole off the left side. Inside the 25 for the first down. Pushed ahead inside the numbers to the 22. Stop the clock to move the chains. Hayden Pierce the tackle. But the surge from that Texas offensive line, much maligned that front five. They got a push.
2: So good on that side of the line. The tight end also gets a beautiful seal block to open up that hole.
1: Longhorns have all three timeouts. Clock runs to 1:44. First and 10 of the 23. Manning operates pistol. Smothers behind him. Manning communicates to the rest of the offensive line. Trip

0: Receiver spread right. Snap. Manning gives to Smothers. Puts his way inside. Hard foot to the ground. And both those legs turning hard to the 20.
1: Timeout. Ohio State. Second charge. 30 seconds.
0: Gain of 3, second and 7. So now it feels like Ohio State, 1, get their defensive blow, but 2, they might need to conserve some clock a little bit.
2: Yeah, I mean, they're now on their heels here. Texas seems like they've got the control. They end up punching this ball in for a touchdown and kicking the extra point, which will be very important. We just saw Ohio State miss a field goal that they desperately needed. There's a chance here for the Longhorns if they can execute to go up and take this lead and maybe not have a whole lot of time left for Ohio State.
0: You remember when Texas turned it over twice in the first five plays?
2: Oh, yeah. Oh, yeah.
0: That happened tonight.
2: I know. And I thought about, remember, one of my keys was that they had to win the turnover margin in the second half. That hasn't happened. We just haven't seen the turnovers. We've seen a couple of muffs. But they've just gotten what they've needed here at the end of the third quarter and into the fourth quarter, and Ohio State just did not operate at the same efficiency that we saw in the first 30 minutes.
0: All resting faithfully at the 20 inside the left hash. Here's the second and 7 gun snap. Manning throws to the right. That's caught. Inside the 10-yard line. Inside the 5. And down to the 1 to Mosley. McLean saved the touchdown. It is first and goal for Texas.
2: Mosley, just a different player in the second half, almost making every catch thrown his way. Physical runs after the catch, gets him inside. This ball sitting at the 1-yard line. Now you're Steve Sarkisian. You've got the luxury. You just run this football in. You can rely on your offensive line here.
0: 1:10 left. First and goal. Left hash at the 1, down 6. Texas marching for its first lead. Massoudis tight left. Out of the eye. The snap. Give to Smothers. Left side. No signal. He's short. And the clock is inside of a minute. It continues to roll, 52-51. Now it stops. Man, it looked like he was going to score, but he ran in to one of his own men, and Amari Winston, the tight end, who made the tackle without making the tackle.
2: It looked like there was a seam there that he could have got in, though, definitely.
0: So we'll try second and goal with the one as Ohio State changes up personnel. Play clock down to 9. Smothers the back, 23-17. The number one team in the country was up 3 scores. Now it's 6 points. Play clock to 1. Steve Sarkisian out at the numbers. They never reset the play clock.
1: There's a timeout for Ohio State's player helmet coming off. Ohio State is elected to take a timeout to avoid a 10-second runoff. 30-second timeout.
0: I mean, consequently, that also makes sure that Texas does not get a delay of game penalty, but they would have reset that anyway after communicating that the helmet did come off. But the Buckeyes used their final timeout, up 6, but backs against their own goal line with second and goal.
2: And that's why there was not anything done during the play, and the play clock continued to go down because there was 2 officials that were over there talking with Ryan Day, kind of giving him what his options were.
0: Is this as simple as just give the ball to Hollywood Smothers again?
2: I think, yeah, absolutely. Why put the ball in harm's way? You're absolutely in the driver's seat. 3 timeouts. There's 51 seconds left.
1: Please reset the game clock to 53 seconds. 53 seconds. 5-3.
2: You're on the 1-yard line. This is where you just got to rely on your offensive line, your tight ends, just to win up front. Just go win up front. And let's get this ball into the end zone.
0: Much of this matchup has not been one of the best in regular season history, but the finish might make history. I formation, second and goal at the 1. Manning the snap to Smothers in behind Winston. Picks his way ahead. Signal. No. Short again. Everybody in burnt orange and white have their hands up, but the clock is still going down to 40 seconds. This clock is still going. Texas on the field is pleading that it was a touchdown, especially Brandon Baker, the right guard. Now the clock stops at 34. Winston actually comes up with the football for what it's worth. That ball is going to be at about the 6-inch line, if anything.
2: Showing a replay, and there's just a lot of bodies.
1: Is that the ball that's fun? fumbled and recovered by Texas short of the goal line. Please reset the game clock to 37 seconds.
0: Yeah, the only look that we get is with Smothers' back towards us, so there's no way for us to tell if he reached that ball across. And the communication was that there was a
1: play. Is under further review.
0: All right, now they're going to look at it because Texas just got a look that may give them a touchdown with 37 seconds remaining.
2: Yeah, these are those plays, Danny, where it's so hard to get a clear look because of all the bodies that are basically shot right down the line. Remember, they talked about the ball came out, was recovered by Texas. We're not seeing any replays here yet in our booth.
0: I mean, considering where we are, the second that they've got the available look that says touchdown, that needs to go on that big scoreboard that we cannot see yeah. off to our right. And you would also think that if this gets changed, there's going to be time added back to the clock, but we won't get there until we get there. Head referee is on the DV Sports near sideline, trying to sync up a view that could show Texas that it was, in fact, a touchdown instead of setting up for third and goal. 23-17, Ohio State leads. The number one team in the land has lost only once, ranked number one since 2010. Texas has not defeated a number one team in Austin since 1950.
2: They're reviewing this play just so all of our listeners know that we have not seen a replay up here in our booth. So we're going to get the call as soon as the officials make it.
0: The cheers are because they're trying to get the crowd into it, not that they've seen a replay that says touchdown. I mean, I'm sure they would as well, but they're trying to get ladies to get loud, fellas to get loud. All right, here's our call.
1: After review, the ruling on the field is upheld short of the goal line.
0: And Rack, you made the point that with all that massive humanity around the goal line, there's just not anything that could have said he did score relative to he didn't score.
2: Yeah, there's just so many bodies there. How can you sort all that out to find where the football is and whether or not it breaks that front edge of the goal line?
0: Well, Ohio State does have two goal line stands against Texas the last two meetings, but this is literally at the 6-inch line. Back in the eye, power set with three tights. Third and goal inside the one. Manning turned, Smothers over the top. Touchdown, Texas! It's a tie game! Hollywood Smothers with his second one-yard rushing touchdown in the fourth quarter from 23-3 to 23-23.
2: This time, Smothers decides to elevate and go up over the top of the line of scrimmage, and he gets just enough air to get that football across the front plane of the goal line.
0: Gianni Spedek has missed two PATs in his career. This for the lead for the first time. Snap, spot, rush, kick. Good! Texas takes the lead! Seconds into the third quarter, Ohio State was up by 20. Now, Texas leads by one on the verge of their biggest comeback win since 2007. That night, they rallied back from 21 down against Oklahoma State in the fourth quarter. They were down 35-14. They won 38-35. They're still 25 seconds left.
2: Remember, Ohio State had to burn all of their timeouts. So they're going to get the football here. Depending on how Texas plays this on kickoff coverage, with 25 or less seconds with no timeouts left.
0: Innes and McEwen are back to return. Legend Bay is not back. It is McEwen. Remember, Bay had some issues kick return against Ball State last week. This kick swirls, end over end, end zone touchback. Now, something we should note, Connor Hawkins did just miss to give Texas the opportunity to take the lead. He does have 3 field goals in his career of 50-plus and has kicked 2 game winners. But you got to get to it if you're going to get through it.
2: Remember, the easy thing to say is this ball is going in the direction of Jeremiah Smith. But even though Devin McEwen has had a very silent game tonight, maybe this is the opportunity. But you've got to think Julian Sayin's going to be looking in the direction of number 4.
0: 21 fourth quarter points. Texas leads by 1. 25 ticks left. First and 10 at the 25. Gun snap. Sayin against the 4-man rush. Sets a wide base. Chucks it deep. Double coverage. Almost picked. Incomplete. At the opposing 31, there is a flag down and a helmet off. Littleton lost the helmet. We'll check the marker. Down to 17 seconds left.
1: Holding offense number 67. 10-yard penalty. Repeat first down.
0: Austin Surabell, the right guard.
2: Just the 6th penalty of the game. And it's going to go against Ohio State, backing them up, making this even more difficult and further. The more yards they got to chew up.
1: Mount Texas. 2nd charge.
0: Season long, people were pointing to this game. It's only week 2. For 45 minutes, Ohio State is exactly who they have been for decades. The last 14 minutes and 43 seconds, Texas has taken Bevo by the horns, and they have come back from 20 down to take a 1-point lead.
2: Danny, one thing I would tell you right now is keep your eye on number 1 from Texas. This is the opportunity for the All-American Colin Simmons to find his way in that backfield. They know what's happening. Ohio State's throwing the football. Colin Simmons is going to have his ears pinned back, and he's going to try to make a difference at the end of this game.
0: Texas using one of its timeouts to get Littleton back into the game. He would have had to sit a play because of the helmet. Now, 2nd and 10, or 1st and 20 at the 15. Wide DNs, 2 deep safeties. Sayin throws right. McEwen makes his first catch. Hit the 20. Thrown back an extra couple yards. Clock's winding. They're out of timeouts. Down to 7 seconds. Down to 5. Ohio State forgot they're out of timeouts. 3, 2, 1. They get the snap. This is it. Sayin winds up. Deep left sideline. Incomplete pick. It's incomplete. Everything's bigger than Texas, and the Longhorns have come back to win it. 24

0: Van Saen somehow gets that snap off with 1 second remaining, and he's got one last chance to heave the football down the field. It gets tipped around a little bit. And remember that timeout that they called to get Grayson Littleton back in the game? He's the one that comes up with the football at the end and secures it for a Texas upset here in Austin.
1: First time since 1950 that the number one team has come to Austin and left with a loss. You know, Ohio State's rallying cry was win the fourth quarter. That's all Ryan Day has talked about in regards to finishing. They had a 20-point lead, but Texas scores 21 unanswered in their biggest comeback win in 19 years to take down the top-ranked Buckeyes 24-23.
0: You and I were having a conversation during one of the breaks when Ohio State was just like running away with this game seemingly. And you said, is there a chance that Ohio State ends up with a lopsided victory? And I said, the way that they're playing right now, it could happen. And it was almost like after you made that comment to me, things changed. And Texas became a dip team. And their execution level in the second half, mostly the fourth quarter, was completely different. They leaned on this crowd, they embraced it, and they found a way with less than a minute to go in this game to get the football across that goal line for another touchdown, the ever so important extra point, and found one last defensive stand to get this victory. And folks that are listening, there is not one person that has left this stadium yet. Well, at least that's wearing burnt orange.
1: If you think that the last 15 minutes were weird, I would encourage you to go to downtown Austin at some point later on tonight.
0: Wow, what a football game.
1: And think back a year ago in Columbus. Texas, as the number one team, was on the road. They lost 14-7. The story got framed up. Maybe that's a reason why they didn't get in the college football playoff. It was more so because they lost to Georgia the way they did at the end of the season. But in this case, turnabout is fair play. Texas fights on. They not only win the last 15 minutes, but they win what turned out to be a heart stopper deep in the heart of the Lone Star State. We'll talk about this night forever in Austin. The final score at DKR Texas Memorial Stadium. The Texas Longhorns 24, the Ohio State Buckeyes 23. 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
3: Studios. I'm John Stashower. We are recapping the much-hyped early season Week 2 game between Ohio State and Texas. Teams ranked first and fourth in the country. They're second and fifth in all-time victories. Ohio State beat Texas for the third year in a row, and for most of the night, it looked like they were going to be able to do that rather easily. First play of the game, Texas fumbled. Malik Brown hit by Jay Timmons, Ohio State true freshman. He had the hit. He had the recovery. Ohio State got to the Texas 4, then moved backwards a bit, settled for a Connor Hoffman's 26-yard field goal. They had 3-0. So the first play was a fumble. The fifth play was an interception. Arch Manning threw 55 yards to Cam Coleman. Looked like a diving catch, but when he hit the ground, the ball popped up into the air and was intercepted by Jalen McClain. So they got a field goal out of the first turnover. And this time, Ohio State went 81 yards in 10 plays, and they got into the end zone.
4: Play clock at 6. They need 4 on third down from the Texas 8-yard line. The snap inside Jacoby Jackson. Hammers, pulls, reaches. Ball comes out, but he already crossed the goal line. The side judge says touchdown, Ohio State. Justin Cryer about got that ball out before Jacoby Jackson touched the plane of the goal line. But for Jacoby Jackson, his second rushing score of the season, and in enemy territory, the Buckeyes lead 9-0 with 5:39 to go in the first.
3: It's 10-0 after the extra point, a 3-and-out for the Longhorns, and just a nightmarish first quarter for them. Things started to change a little in the second quarter. Ohio State had a 4th-and-2 at the Texas 13 and went for it instead of a field goal and got stopped. And Texas had a 16-play drive, the most significant of those plays, a 1st-and-10 at the Ohio State 30. Arch Manning threw to Ryan Wingo. He was wide open. The ball was right in his hands, and he dropped it right at the goal line. They had to settle for a field goal. Didn't get on the board, trailed 10-3, but you saw the greatness of Ohio State wideout Jeremiah Smith, a 43-yard catch, set him up for another Connor Hawkins field goal to make it 13-3. Texas was hoping to get some points at the end of the second quarter. They went for it on a 4th-and-1 at the Ohio State 41. They tried an end around to Wingo. They needed a yard. They lost 10. So they gave up possession, and they gave Ohio State instead a chance to score, which they did right at the end of the first half.
4: Three first-half receptions for Jackson. He's the running back in the backfield, 1st-and-10 at the 19. Clock down to 10. Sayin looks middle. End zone up. Caught. Jeremiah Smith. Touchdown, Ohio State. Turnover on downs turns into a Buckeye touchdown, 19-3, with just 10 seconds left in the first half, and a lot of air may have just gone out of this stadium.
3: Seemingly, yes, as Danny said in the broadcast. Third quarter, kind of more of the same. Saying to Smith, another 43-yard hookup. Another Ohio State field goal, a 48-yarder from Hawkins. It was 23-3. Texas's first two possessions of the second half, only one first down. There was no reason to believe that this was not going to be a rather easy Ohio State victory, leading 23-3 going to the fourth quarter. A Texas possession began with a fumbled punt off the receiver's helmet, but they were able to recover it and keep the ball. And Texas put together a drive. 77 yards, 15 plays. They converted on a 4th-and-9. And early fourth quarter, for the first time all night, they got into the end zone.
4: 23-3 Ohio State, the lead, first time here in 20 years. They are 24-1 their last 25 as the number one team in the country. They need a yard. Stat Manning, look, left of the end zone. Lingo makes the catch. Feed it bound. Touchdown, Texas. Along the inside boundary with Sanchez trailing. Ryan Wingo gets the Longhorns into the end zone. It's cut to 23-9. Just 41 seconds into the fourth quarter.
3: And Ohio State would have a 3-and-out after punt it away and another long drive by Texas. 72 yards in 13 plays. And midway through the fourth quarter, another touchdown.
4: Halfway through the fourth. More than 100,000 saw Texas get down three scores. They're trying to trim it to one score. Second and goal at the one. Manning in the eye. Takes the snap. Gives to Smothers. Left tackle. Uncontested. Touchdown, Texas. Don't go anywhere. It's 23-16 here in the Lone Star State.
3: That point, Texas had taken 28 of the last 31 snaps of the game. Ohio State did get a couple of first downs in field goal range, a chance for a 9-point lead, two possession, probably put it out of reach. Didn't happen.
4: Hawkins, left pass from 45 to re-extend the lead to 9. The snap ball down, the kick's a sidewinder, and he missed it to the left. 3 of 3 before that. Longhorn football, 4:16 left at DKR.
3: 45-yard miss, so the lead was still 6 as Texas took over at the 27. 4.5 minutes left. Arch Manning continuing to hit receivers. They got it down to the 1. Smothers got stopped a couple of times. It was 3rd down. It was time for the Wrangler highlight of the game.
4: Ohio State does have 2 goal line stands against Texas the last 2 meetings, but this is literally at the 6-inch line. Back in the eye, power set with 3 tights. 3rd and goal inside the 1. Manning turns, Smothers over the top. Touchdown, Texas! It's a tie game! Smothers with his 2nd 1-yard rushing touchdown in the 4th quarter from 23-3 to 23-23.
3: It's the highlight of the game. It's sponsored by Wrangler. 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Extra point made at 24-23. Ohio State's offense came onto the field to finish up the game.
4: Saying, throws right. McCune makes his first catch. Hit the 20. Thrown back an extra couple yards. Clock's winding. They're out of timeouts. Down to 7 seconds. Down to 5. Ohio State forgot they're out of timeouts. 3, 2, 1. They get the snap. This is it. Saying, winds up. Deep left sideline. It's incomplete. Everything's bigger than Texas. And the Longhorns have come back to win it, 24-23.
3: Incredible, really. 21-0 fourth quarter. I don't think anybody saw it coming. Ohio State was dominating. Down goes number 1. 24-23, Texas wins it. Much more still to come. We'll head back to Austin. We'll rejoin Danny Reed and Derek Rackley. That's coming up. This is Western One's coverage of NCAA football.
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3: I'm John Stashower. Crazy game we had tonight. Texas doing virtually nothing for three quarters. And in the fourth quarter, three touchdown drives, all over 70 yards. Game winner with 25 seconds left, beating number one Ohio State, 24-23. Let's get back to Austin. Here's Danny Reed and Derek Rackley.
22: Rack, the last 14 or so minutes, I'm likening it to Rocky IV because Drago was doing his thing for three quarters, but once he got cut, Texas just kept throwing and throwing and throwing, and they finally chopped Ohio State down inside of 30 seconds. The third biggest comeback win in school history in front of the third biggest crowd in the history of this facility, 105,044. Granted, eight times that number will tell you that they were here for the comeback, but 24-23, Texas makes it happen.
23: Yeah, just the an outstanding game. The way that they came back, the way that they kept swinging and fighting, as you made your boxing reference to Rocky, did not look like a team that was going to win the game. But again, it's just another reason why I love the game of football, because you've got to play 60 full minutes, and you just never know what's going to be the turning point, what's going to switch momentum, what is going to give a team the confidence to get back into a game. And Texas puts together three monstrous drives. I'm talking about long. They couldn't do it early in the game. They couldn't do it at all. They put together three long drives, cap all of them off with touchdowns, with their backs to the wall, find a way to come back and upset the number one team in the country. Just amazing how that one finished.
22: And they had to be that methodical because, as we brought up during the game, there were no chunk plays to speak of. The three that they should have had all went in the other direction. The longest play that Texas had all night was 21 yards. That was on the last drive of the game.
23: That's crazy, isn't it?
22: Check some of the board's final stats brought to you by Prevagen. Prevagen made for your brain. For a decent portion of this game, Ohio State was outgaining Texas about 3-1. Remember, Texas had five total yards of offense in the first quarter. They had those two turnovers their first five snaps. Even so, Ohio State does outgain Texas 372-336. For Arch Manning, 23 of 37, 196, one touchdown, one interception. Mosley had four of his five catches after halftime. He goes for 67 yards. He had seven targets. Couldn't figure out how to successfully get the ball to Wingo or Coleman with any kind of consistency, though Wingo did have a touchdown catch to start that fourth quarter, the beginning of the 21 consecutive points. Jeremiah Smith only has two catches after halftime, but still back-to-back games of 150-plus. He goes 8 for 164. One touchdown. He had a 43-yard catch, the touchdown from 19 yards with 10 seconds left in the second quarter. He will enter next week's contest against Kent State, needing only 26 yards to set the Ohio State career receiving record. Bo Jackson runs 19 times for 74 yards. And for Julian Sayin, he was up around 75 to 80% completion percentage until the second half. He ends up just 17 of 32. For 278. Now the 278 is solid. One touchdown, one pick. That was on the last play on the deflected ball that Littleton did pull out of the air before it hit the turf. But 17 out of 32 is way off from where he typically is, as Texas scores 21 points, the final 14-19, to rally back from 20 down to win by a single point.
23: We talked about how good Julian Sayin has been. High completion rate passer. He was on that same trend in the first half. 12 of 16. For 192 yards. In the second half, Sayin goes 5 of 16 for 81 yards. Just struggles to find any consistency in the second half. And he only completes 31% of his passes.
22: And 43 of that 81 was to Jeremiah Smith on that one pass.
23: Yeah.
22: Time now to select the player of the game, sponsored by JCPenney. Yes, you can find the season's hottest fashion trends plus your favorite brands at JCPenney. And, of course, great deals, too. Yes. J.C. Penney. Rec? I mean, ordinarily I'd say Jeremiah Smith, and even lose in a losing effort, but who do you have on this one?
23: It's rare that I feel like I've given a player of the game to somebody that finishes with 74 yards on the ground. But my player of the game is going to be Hollywood Smothers. Yeah. 21 carries, 74 yards, two touchdowns. He did have three catches for 29 yards, so he finishes with over 100 yards of offense in the game. But for a guy that's 5'11", 196, I felt like he ran tonight like almost Derrick Henry-ish. Like, he ran tough, physical, determined. Okay, maybe not 6'5", 240.
22: Well, he does have the number. He has the number two, so maybe that's what he was feeling.
23: There you go. But doesn't that certainly look like from a body frame standpoint? But I thought he played with so much determination, especially down the stretch, and them just turning around and handing the ball off to him on that final drive, saying, you're the guy that's going to get us there, pounds his way into the end zone. And he ends up having a great game.
22: I'll tell you what. I'm going to give a measure of respect to Raleigh Brown, because the first play of the game, motion him to throw the bubble. He fumbles inside his own 20. Ohio State ends up getting three off of that drive. It took until the fourth quarter, but whatever he discovered with his running style, he looked mean, he looked focused, he looked terrific down the stretch. Just as important as Smothers was, scoring those 2 1-yard touchdowns, Brown earned some hard yards himself en route to that comeback.
23: How about this stat that we're just getting shown since 2004, AP number one teams, 197-0 when holding a 20-point lead at any point in the fourth quarter until tonight. What do they say, records are made to be broken?
22: Well, against a program, Ohio State doesn't get shook. They don't bleed, but they did for the last 14 minutes or so of this game.
23: Yeah, I mean, I would say that, but I would also say that Texas just turned around. Like, they played better. Their defense created a whole lot more pressure. Their defense played much stickier coverage in the second half. When Julian Sayin looked like he was surgical, and there was a little bit more real estate for him to make some of those passes on en route to going 12 out of 16 in the first half, he didn't have those same windows in the second half. And I think you could sit there and say, oh, well, he just wasn't as good. And I would say, well, that might have been part of it. But I would also say, Texas' defense played a lot better. They played with a lot more tenacity in the second half.
22: And it seemed like the thing that we were saying in regards to that Texas defense, especially when Ohio State was throwing, was a lot more rush. There was pressure. He was having to hurry, which is why some of those throws that seemed to just find Jeremiah Smith open in the first half or find somebody open in the first half just didn't happen in the second
23: half. Much more tightly contested. How many times were they trying to slide the slant route into him, or thrown into double coverage? So there was some pretty good adjustments made by Will Muschamp there in the second half, because it looked like Jeremiah Smith was going to take over the game from what we saw the first 30 minutes.
22: Now, we have no idea what this is going to result in for either of these squads the next few months. The argument, of course, was easy to make last year that Texas losing in Columbus was why they didn't make the college football playoff, finishing 9-3 before that Citrus Bowl victory against Michigan. Could this make Texas's season? Could this create a new narrative surrounding Steve Sarkisian? Now, some people forget the fact that they did go into Alabama a couple of years ago with Quinn Ewers and win a monster game against Nick Saban. But this one against the number one team, down 20 on your turf in the fourth quarter, sticking with it long enough to realize that, hey, we got 105,000 people here that are cheering for us instead of against us, like was the case in Columbus last year. I'm curious to see what it does for both, but especially for Texas, how they handle this success.
23: Yeah, I bet you there were so many people inside that program that were a part of the game last year in Ohio State when they did not play very well as a team, at the quarterback position, you name it. Texas just did not play very well in Columbus last year. How many of them could not wait for this game to not only get a chance for a rematch, but to get it here in Austin in front of 105,000 and then have this be the result? Best things come to those who wait sometimes.
22: I'm telling you, it's going to get weird here tonight. If we're sticking around, it's going to get weird. Final score here at DKR Texas Memorial Stadium. Number 4, Texas, 24. Number 1, Ohio State, 23. Let's send it back to John Stashower in our Westwood One studios.
3: All right, Danny, thanks. And before we get to some out-of-town scores, we had a big upset today. Let's hear from Ryan Day, the Ohio State coach, after this one-point loss tonight at Texas.
0: You know, we really played well for three quarters and then didn't play well enough in the fourth quarter. That's the bottom line. And, you know, we had, you know, stalled on some offensive drives. I felt, you know, we had them on the ropes and didn't finish. So, you know, we got to go back and figure out why that was. I think once that happened and they, you know, sustained some drives and then converted those fourth downs, you know, kept us on the field on defense. And then certainly, you know, had a chance to kick the field goal to make it a two-score game and didn't do that. So, yeah, this one hurts. And, you know, I think that was the message of the guys in the locker room. You know, we won the first three quarters and did not obviously win the fourth quarter. And we know that that's, you know, the biggest part of the season. We have to win the fourth quarter, especially on the road. So, you know, I can't really sit here and tell you exactly I know why that happened. But, you know, we all got to take accountability and get this thing, you know, corrected and fixed moving forward.
3: Well, look, it's a long season, you know, expanded playoff now with 12 teams getting in. It's not like Ohio State season is over. Remember, they lost to Michigan a couple years ago. They went up in the playoff. They won the national championship. A tough loss and a great win for Texas. The scoreboard is coming up next. 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
3: I'm John Stashower in our Westwood One studios after Texas's stunning come-from-behind 24-23 win over Ohio State. Speaking of stunning, how about what Oklahoma State did today to Oregon? 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
9: Two wide to each side, third and eight at the Oregon 10. Hawkins is a tailback to Mestemaker's right, and Drew gets the ball. 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Pistols firing, touchdown Oklahoma State! 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
3: 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Oklahoma State was 1-11 last year. It lost 21 in a row against FBS opponents and today knocked off 6th-ranked Oregon 39-31. Same two teams played a year ago. Oregon won 69-3. There was also an upset in Ann Arbor. Michigan was at home, but an underdog because they didn't look good last week against Western Michigan. Very lucky to get that win with the second put back on the clock. But Michigan looked good today and knocked off 11th-ranked Oklahoma 17-10. Bunch of blowouts. Georgia 70-20 over Western Kentucky. 5 TD passes for Gunnar Stockton. Notre Dame 52-0 over Rice. TJ Carr threw for 4 scores. Indiana 55-0 over Howard. They didn't even play the last 5 minutes of the game. Both coaches agreed for that. Penn State won over Temple 27-9. BYU beat Arizona 28-17. Alabama trailed at halftime but dominated the second half. Outscored Kentucky 32-0 and won the game 45-17. How about SMU? 42-0 at the half. 56-10 over UC Davis. Texas A&M trailed in the fourth quarter but had 2 pick sixes in the fourth. Beat Arizona State 48-20. Tennessee tonight won at Georgia Tech 45-24. Houston 77, Southern 6. LSU, only a 3-point lead at halftime. Louisiana Tech had a 100-yard pick six. All LSU in the second half to win 38-14. Texas Tech beat Oregon State 35-24. Ole Miss plays LSU and their old friend Lane Kiffin next week on Westwood 1. 41-9 win over Charlotte. In-state game. Iowa State had a lead. Iowa came back, kicked a late field goal. Here's how the game ended.
10: Second down. Here's Rainer forced out of the pocket. He runs down the middle of the field. Pass is caught with no time on the clock. No time on the clock. The Hawkeyes have Cy-Hawk back in Iowa City.
3: Scary Dolphin on Learfield. There was a field goal, 15 seconds left. Iowa beating Iowa State 16-13. Our game won by Texas in stunning fashion, 24-23 over Ohio State. We'll wrap things up after a final timeout. You'll see the NCAA football on Westwood One.
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3: 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Thank your crew. Tonight, the studio coordinator was Curtis Poindexter, the studio engineer Anthony Vidiello, the studio producer Nick Pope, production assistance provided by Adam Bronstein. The spotter was Roberto Arguello, statistician Brian Grambling, engineer Aaron Rabel, and the producer Mike Dodson. Coordinating producers, Brian Finkelstein and Aaron Cummings. Executive producer is Mike Eby. The senior vice president of sports for Cumulus Media and Westwood One is Bruce Gilbert. Next Saturday, next broadcast of college football. This should be a good one. Eighth-ranked LSU, ninth-ranked Ole Miss, hostile environment in Oxford as Lane Kiffin faces his old friends. Danny Reed and Derek Rackley will have the action beginning at 7 Eastern. A reminder that if you can't get to a radio to hear us each week, you can listen to the live stream of every college football and NFL game we broadcast this season at our website, westwoodonesports.com, or download the Westwood One Sports app. Once again, the final score from Athens. Not from Athens, from Austin. Texas rallies, beats Ohio State 24-23. For Danny Reed and Derek Rackley, I'm John Stashower. Thanks for joining us. 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
11: I think it's because in the Venables era, we are so used to their defense sets the tempo.
12: Right.
11: And because when Ben Arbuck from Western Kentucky, the thought was, this is where the switch flips. This is where we get old school Oklahoma, right. Bob Stoops, Lincoln Riley. It's all about the offense coupled with the great defense. And this is where Oklahoma ascends back to the mountaintop. And we haven't gotten either of those things. We've still gotten a good defense. We haven't gotten a generational defensive performance, but that's also unfair to ask for.
13: Well, unfair to ask for, but it is the bill of goods you've been sold.
11: Right.
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18: 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Manning under center to take the snap. Third and goal. Handoff. Diving for the goal line. Hollywood smothers. Touchdown Texas. Smothers over the top. And the Longhorns are an extra point away from taking their first lead of the night.
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0: 3 Texas win. That call from Learfield. The Longhorns scored 21 unanswered all in the final quarter. Couple of near upsets in college football tonight. Number 13 Texas Tech rallied from 3 down in the 4th to beat Oregon State 35-24. 21st ranked Iowa got a 42-yard Caden Burr field goal with 15 seconds remaining to beat Iowa State at home for the first time in 8 seasons. 16-13 the final. New Oklahoma State coach Eric Morris making a mark early in his tenure in Stillwater. The Cowboys upset number 6 Oregon 39-31, snapping a 21-game losing streak against FBS competition. Morris crediting star quarterback Drew Mestemaker for the shocking win.
1: He's a dog, man. I got no other way to say it. Like, he was so good.
0: Mestemaker threw for 317 yards, ran for 109 more, and had 3 touchdowns. Baseball, Texas put up 6 in the 5th to beat Arizona 6-2. Rangers is 2 back for the final AL wild card.
2: 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I'll recap it all in my Upon Further Review at 7 a.m. Eastern. 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

0: Saturday, September 12th, 2026. And this is Game Night. Game Night.
1: Shotgun snap for Sayin. Got the throw. Flings it up. Downfield. The pass is knocked away. And in fact, intercepted by Grayson Littleton. What a way to end it. How about this Texas Longhorn team?
2: They now back man down
1: from
2: the field.
1: 20 points down to 1 point to beat the top-ranked Ohio State Buckeyes. Final score, the Texas Longhorns 24, the Ohio State Buckeyes 23.
3: This is Game Night here on ESPN Radio, the ESPN app, recapping all that was and all that is still ongoing in the wide world of college football, plus a look ahead to week one in the NFL. Mia O'Brien, Gabby Lucevero, we are presented by Progressive Insurance. Final score, Texas 24, Ohio State 23, despite the fact, Gabby, that the score was Ohio State 23, Texas 3, at the start of the final quarter of play. We've been debating it all night long. Did Texas win this game? Did Ohio State lose this game? 2 points of contention to those who say, no. Texas undoubtedly seized this one, literally, pun intended, by the horns and won it, which I do agree with. But Ohio State with a costly missed field goal.
4: Mm-hmm.
3: Additionally, I'm already seeing it throughout the online universe, the Buckeyes fans who say that they should have let Texas score initially on either first and goal or second and goal, tried to buy themselves valuable time so that Julian Sayin would have more time to operate and lead a valiant last-minute effort. Because, again, at that point, it's a one-point ball game, Gabby. And if you do trust your kicker, which the kicker just missed, so maybe you don't, but if you can at least get into field goal range, you give yourselves a chance to just get a win and get out of Austin.
4: Yeah, and with the way that Julian Sayin had been playing, it's not a bad thing to have the ball in his hands either, to give him more time instead of allowing Texas to control the clock to, I mean, they needed every second of that to make that happen. I mean, that getting stuffed on the goal line was certainly what the word nail biter is used for here, but no, I think if you could have, those are the 2 points of contention. I am definitely in the camp that Texas won this, that Texas went in and they found a way to maintain composure in a situation that did everything to stop them from having that composure. And that is one reason why, even though I don't think they should be the number one team in the country, I don't know that anyone made a case to be the number one team in the country.
3: Hey, that's a good thing. If all these teams have flaws, that means that we're in for quite the college football season here in 2026. This was a 20-3 Ohio State lead at the intermission. From there, in the third quarter, here is how this is the play-by-play, series by series. This is how the second half played out. Six-play drive, punt for Ohio State. Three-and-out punt for Texas. The field goal for Ohio State that would prove their only points of the second half. A three and out for Texas, a three and out for Ohio State. To the fourth we go, and this is where, of course, that margin for error, that ESPN win probability index is in the slightest of margins for the Longhorns, the slightest possibility of reality that they could actually complete this comeback. A 15-play touchdown drive, followed by a three and out for Ohio State. A 13-play touchdown drive, followed by a 7-play drive for Ohio State that culminated with that missed field goal. Then a 12-play touchdown drive for the Longhorns that pushed them ahead for good 24-23. At that point in time, there's 25 seconds on the clock. Julian Sayin can only run 2 plays, the second of which he is intercepted. That is your ball game. And so that is where there is a question of, if he had a minute, could he have gotten Ohio State into field goal range? Would you have even wanted to be in field goal range? Your kicker had just missed, you know.
4: Yes.
3: In the same quarter from 45 yards out.
4: Doesn't matter. I mean, I think you have somebody who you miss that field goal. Of course you still want to get in that field goal range.
3: But apparently I'm seeing the Buckeyes fans online saying that Ryan Day doesn't care about special teams. So. I'm just kidding. Yes. Logic suggests they would want to get, yes, they would want to get into field goal range. But do you really, look, Julian Sayin, 77% completion percentage last year, led the country at the, and you obviously have number four. You have Jeremiah Smith. All things are possible through Jeremiah Smith, who, let's see if he did end up actually becoming, because at one point in time, it looked like he was on the fast track to eclipsing. No, I think he came up just short. Yes. 30 yards short of becoming the all-time leading leader in receiving yards in Ohio State history. He needed 198 yards. He had 164 tonight alone. I think he's going to get a chance to actually, take that record into his own hands here in the next some odd weeks of the season, Gabby. But I think that, yes, with those two, anything is possible. But I also think we're splitting hairs. Momentum is a real thing. They didn't have it.
4: They had no momentum. Yes, Sayin. I mean, you can bet on Sayin, right? But give him a minute and you still have right now a team. You have Texas that became an entirely different. They solved all of their problems in the fourth quarter. So give him a minute. And I think Texas is making that stop. So do you gamble and say, yeah, let's let Texas score? Or do we lead on our defense in Ohio State's case, which for three quarters of this game had been able to keep Texas off the board for all intents and purposes, right? So do you put your stake? Yeah, you do. You put your stake in the thing that had gotten you to this point.
3: Yes, and obviously Matt Patricia, a second-year defensive coordinator with this Ohio State side, Arthur Smith in his first year as the OC. No, you're not hearing that incorrectly. The two former NFL head coaches are now the coordinators for Ryan Day at Ohio State. Meanwhile, for the Texas Longhorns, Arch Manning finished 23 of 37, 195 yards through the air, a touchdown and an interception. The Longhorns, 141 yards on the ground. Hollywood Smothers led the way, 74 yards on 21 carries. Here is their head coach Steve Sarkisian at the podium on what this means for their team.
5: I think what it can do is that this team can understand that we can overcome adversity, and we're going to get faced with more adversity. I mean, we're two games into a long season. This isn't going to be the first time that adversity is going to strike this season, and hopefully this serves as a lesson that we can come back from a lot. And the way you come back is focus on the next play. The way you come back is sticking together as a team. The way you come back is playing complementary football. The way you come back is having the right type of energy. So with that, I think that's what it can do for us.
3: Largest comeback win since 2007 for the Longhorns. That is nothing to roll your eyes at. Did I do that right, Gabby? Did I play that right?
4: Oh, you know, you could roll your eyes a little bit at the way. I mean, it wasn't easy to track Sark down after this. Arch Manning maybe was really excited, but Sark was all business when it came down to it.
3: Sark was on to the next one. He's already thinking about that SEC schedule and what lies ahead for the Longhorns, who will play one more non-conference game next week against UTSA before they travel to Rocky Top on the 26th. In short, though, I do agree. Texas, this is the defining win of the Steve Sarkisian era. This, as of right now, is the defining win of the Arch Manning tenure at Texas. And additionally, I think it needs to be noted that this is his third comeback win when trailing in the fourth quarter. He has done this before, but I think on this stage, Saturday night under the lights, it's the one that we're going to remember the most until perhaps the next one.
4: If you're Steve Sarkisian, do you let this team celebrate this win?
3: Great question. Well, we already just heard from Caden Burr, the kicker for Iowa, and he said Kirk Ferentz 24-hour rule. Come Monday, they're not going to talk about their win over Iowa State tonight. 16-13, by the way, thanks to that last-minute field goal. And I think that Steve Sarkisian will operate under a similar principle. And that will be more difficult, even compared to that rivalry game, just because of the gravitas of finally getting over the hump and beating Ohio State, who they had lost to twice in the last 2 years. But I don't think there's another option. Because UTSA, listen, they love nothing more than to sneak up on one of their in-state rivals.
4: Yeah, I mean, it is definitely a move on quickly situation. I mean, this season rolls through so quickly. So the 24-hour rule is fair, but I'm just wondering, is there even cause for celebration? Yes, there is, of course, cause for celebration tonight, but you look at those three quarters that these guys are competitors. These guys had three pretty abysmal quarters of football. And then, yes, great. You pulled a rabbit out of a hat in that fourth quarter, and that is worth celebrating. But if you get 24 hours, let's do some quick math here. If you get 24 hours to celebrate a win, they get 6 hours. Because they played one great fourth quarter.
3: I'll tell you this, Gabby. I think Arch Manning will be in the facility in, if it's about a little over midnight here on the Eastern time, 11-something out there in the Central time zone. He'll be in by 7 a.m.
4: Yep.
3: He'll give himself a little bit of time to sleep. She's Gabby Lucevero. I'm Mia O'Brien. It is a final 24-23. Texas prevails in comeback fashion over Ohio State. Coming up, is the seat starting to warm up for a certain Big Ten coach? This is Game Night here on ESPN Radio and the ESPN app.
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0: Learfield on the call, and in the words of the prophet Luke Combs, there ain't no love in Oklahoma, especially if you're a duck. This is Game Night here on ESPN Radio, the ESPN app. Mia O'Brien, Gabby Lucevero. 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Final score, Oklahoma State 39, Oregon, the sixth-ranked team in the land, 31. They won last week against Boise State in, how do I describe this, Gabby? Last-second fashion against a group of six outfit that, while yes, it's been one of the better, quote-unquote, mid-majors in the sport for the better part of this millennium, in the same vein, Boise State bullied Oregon for three quarters of that one before they pulled a rabbit out of their hat, much like Texas did against Ohio State this evening. Tonight, there was no question. Oklahoma State was the better outfit from start to finish, and if not for two tipped passes that resulted in Oregon interceptions, I don't even think we're talking about this one as a last second finish that the Oklahoma State Pokes had to gut out. No. They manhandled Oregon in this one.
1: It was a complete overwhelming in this situation. And I went back in my notes in the preseason to just say, you know, what were my thoughts leading into this? Cause that was, you know, eons ago.
0: Exactly. Many moons ago.
1: And the line of, it's hard to mess it up with this much talent. They're coming pretty close to it.
0: They had not lost to a team in the last 3 years that didn't play for the national championship. AKA, every loss that Oregon has suffered in the last three seasons, that team went to the national title game. I didn't know Oklahoma State in year one under Eric Morris was going to go to the national championship game, but congratulations. There round of go. Applause. Or, Gabby, is this a sign that Oregon may be taking a step back in 2026? I'm not saying that Dan Lanning has lost his fastball, but what I am saying is maybe this is not the national title contender that many believed, or will you go as far as to say?
1: What
0: that,
1: you are saying is maybe he's a quack.
0: Well said. That's exactly what I was trying to say. Do you think he's a quack? I mean, I think he's quirky.
1: I don't think he's a quack. No, I do not think he's a quack, and I'd like to be clear about that, as easy and as fun as it is to make that. No, he's not, but he is, the term is the hot seat, right? We're about to have some roast duck here. I'm just trying too hard.
0: No, I know. I love this. This is exactly what I need here on Game Night on ESPN Radio. Most definitely.
1: He is in the hot seat because you have all this talent. You have Dante Moore and you have these returners. I mean, returners. What a luxury to have in this day and age. And these first two games it's the age-old cliche of, are you coming in with too much confidence? Are you not take every team will sit there and say, we take every opponent just as seriously as the next one. You can say it, but are you living it? And so there was a certain air of this, of going in and thinking, there's no way we can mess this up because we have all this talent. And then it starts to get messed up. And you have a team that does not know what to do in that situation. And you go rigid, and it just felt like this team that was playing, it's playing not to lose, but it felt so stiff.
0: Yeah.
1: And there was so much fear there once things started to go sideways.
0: And maybe that's why I've long said here on ESPN Radio that I still got to see it with Dante Moore. We're in year two, and I see the talent, but I don't see that oomph. I don't see that winner that, hey, I can win in crunch time on Saturdays, and that's going to translate to Sundays. I still have not seen that on this, the third Saturday in September of 2026. Dan Lanning was asked after this one with regards to, did his players get caught looking ahead? He said, quote, I don't get that feeling. I think they have high aspirations, but I think their focus has been on the immediate. He then followed it up with this. I think there has to be a higher temperament in practice, a higher level of focus in practice for us to be able to execute. And then we have to be faster making adjustments throughout the game. People are going to play us differently at times. They did a great job on both sides of the ball, playing us a little bit differently. And we have to make adjustments quickly. Before I respond, because there are some things that I do not think Oregon can adjust to, yes, even this early into the metaphorical ball game of the 2026 season, do you think they're the in-game adjustments? Is that something, Gabby, you picked up on? I'm interested in that comment from Dan Lanning.
1: I don't know how much in-game adjustments were going to solve this problem.
0: Well, because the problem is they're Johnnies and Joes. They're weak on the line of scrimmage.
1: Correct.
0: They're getting pushed off the line by Boise State and Oklahoma State. An Oklahoma State team that last year, much of this same Duck squad thumped 69-3. This year they lose 39-31. And to make matters worse, they almost got doubled up in total yardage. And especially on the ground, and I don't want to say that your rushing stats determine the play of your offensive line and whether or not you are actually pushing a man off the line of scrimmage, getting off the line of scrimmage. Sure, but that's what we have to go off of. They lost the run game today. They lost the rushing margin. 237-90. Last week, they won it 119-93, but that is including Jordan Davis's 40-yard touchdown run. So if we subtract that, quick little math here, that's, you lost 93-89. And I'm not saying that Oregon needs to be Iowa. I'm not saying they have to be Georgia Tech, although Georgia Tech doesn't look like Georgia Tech all that much. We'll get to that here in just a bit. But the point is, I do need to see a multidimensional offense if Dante Moore is going to have an opportunity to ascend into that upper echelon and be the number one overall pick in next April's draft. And I certainly need to see that multifaceted offense if Oregon is actually a national title contender.
1: Definitely. The way that if we're talking about Oregon as a national title contender, nothing about the way they play. Take even just the loss out of this. If you had, you know, if Oklahoma State shows up in a way that they were expected to, a team that, like last year, put up 3 points, they got a field goal on the board, and they're expecting that Oklahoma to show up, and they do, and they get out of winning this game, that's still not a national title contender team that was put out on the field. I mean, you have to be able to play. You can't just be relying on Dante Moore, as good as he is expected to be. And I mean, their rushing numbers are just nowhere near what you would expect of a national title contender. So no, do they look like they are what we thought that they would be at the beginning of the season? No. Do they look like what they thought they would be at the beginning of the season? Absolutely not.
0: They couldn't run the ball. They couldn't stop the run. Additionally, the IQ, and I'm not saying that in, you know, specific terms, sure, but the actual, to Dan Lanning's point of in-game adjustments, how about recognition, was also suspect. Check this out. According to ESPN Insights, Gabby, on play action, Drew Mestemaker averaged 19.7 yards per attempt compared to 3.2 yards per attempt without play action. And so just the threat of potentially running the football was enough to, in the words of the prophet Quincy Williams, put the heads of the Oregon defenders in a beehive. Put them in a blender, weren't able to react, got stuck on skates, and Oklahoma State took advantage.
1: And can a national title contender be that easy?
0: No.
1: To just put them in a blender, right? Can you, the fact that they were that stunned to me is, that's where you go, okay, Dan Lanning talking about in practice. So what's going on there in practice that they were that stunned? And I do, to make a college basketball connection.
0: Love it.
1: I watched this happen with the UConn women's basketball team when they had that 111 game win streak breaks, and it was, they didn't know how to play in a close game. They didn't know how to be behind, and I saw a lot of that today. They were stunned, and they did not know how to react.
0: I mentioned that number of all the teams Oregon has lost to in the last 3 years played for a national title. Four teams have now scored 39 points on a Dan Lanning Oregon squad. The first, Georgia, went on to win the national title in 2022. The second, Ohio State, went on to win the national title in 2024. The third, Indiana, went on to win the national title in 2025. This is game night here on ESPN Radio. Dan Lanning, maybe not on the panic meter, but who is, as we wrap up week two in college football? Keep it with us here on ESPN Radio.
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0: I'm Marty Hausberger. Everything's bigger in Texas, including comebacks, as the Longhorns stun number one Ohio State.
1: Shotgun snap to Sayin, back the throw, flings it up, downfield. The pass is knocked away, and in fact, intercepted by Grayson Littleton. What a way to end it! How about this Texas Longhorn team?
2: They come back from 20
1: points down. Texas Longhorns 24, the Ohio State Buckeyes 23.
0: Craig Way from Learfield, Hollywood Smothers wins it with his second one-yard touchdown run with 25 seconds to go. Caden Bird nails a 42-yard field goal with 15 seconds to go to give number 21 Iowa a 16-13 win over rival Iowa State. After enduring the biggest upset loss of his head coaching career, a 39-31 defeat Saturday to Oklahoma State, Oregon's Dan Lanning says they still have national championship aspirations.
3: First team of goal is still in front of us. We control our destiny, but this is a game that we need to show improvement. We didn't show improvement.
0: The Ducks are coming off a lackluster win over Boise State last week. Oak State had not beaten an FBS opponent in the last 21 such games. Baseball, Atlanta whacked Philadelphia 12-2 to put a six-game death grip on the NL East crown. Toronto's down a game for the third AL wild card to Cleveland, who lost today to Minnesota 4-3, while the Jays beat Baltimore 7-3. Elena Rybakina wins the U.S. Open.
4: Hey, it's Michelle Smallman, and coming up Monday, Patrick Mahomes is officially back and ready to quiet all the doubters. So will his revenge tour start Monday night against the Broncos? It's unsportsmanlike, 6 a.m. Eastern, right here on ESPN Radio, ESPN2, and ESPNU.

0: program, a worst yards margin of minus 252, and that was just at the intermission. Yikes, in terms of total yardage. We're still not going to put him on the panic meter, Gabby Lucevero, here on Game Night on ESPN Radio, presented by Progressive Insurance, because Dan Lanning has built up enough goodwill. He has a above 500 record against AP top 10 and AP top 25 teams at 5-4, 15-8 respectively. But there's plenty of other characters around the world of college football that we are prepared to put on this week's panic meter here on Game Night. So lead us off. Who are we putting on the panic meter first?
1: Ding, ding, ding on the panic meter, but low on, this is still like a gentle tap. The panic meter. We're going with John Mateer in Oklahoma.
0: It's gentle?
1: It's gentle because here's why. Let's all remember he has transferred in. This guy is trying to prove that he can be this SEC quarterback. So we're gentle. We're too weak. I'm here with the, I don't know, maybe it's something about it being 12:30 on a Saturday night. We're feeling generous right now. There's a lot that he still has to adjust to. It's just week two. So I'm going with a gentle panic. I don't know what our scale is. Are we a 1 to 10?
0: We're panic? A 1 to 10. I would go a little bit further than that just because, look, I know he's a transfer, but he's been there now. And better yet, he's been with this offensive coordinator since his days at Western Kentucky. Mm. And so that's where I do give a second of pause because John Mateer is a gunslinger in every form, fashion of the word. And so it is Jekyll and Hyde, high variance, but it is not when you compare it to Drew Mestemaker of Oklahoma State, who unfortunately now we're going to compare him to because both are transfers to the Power Four level and both have now enjoyed some increment of success at the Power Four level, given Mestemaker and Oklahoma State's 39-31 win over Dan Lanning's Ducks today. Mestemaker was more efficient. And we could go back to the fact that the same Oklahoma State team lost by 14 points to Tulsa last week. And so maybe in a 30,000 foot view, you could argue they're both at the same level in terms of the greater picture. But for me, I just felt like even Mestemaker's mistakes, you could make up for them. Like you could explain them. I can't explain what I'm seeing with John Mateer because I'm also not getting enough high. I'm not getting the highest of highs.
1: Sure.
0: Like I am with some of these other transfer quarterbacks who also identify as that Baker Mayfield gambling, rambling man.
1: So she is mashing the panic button here.
0: Oh yeah,
1: Mia's mashing.
0: Like a 6 or a 7.
1: Yeah, you're six, a 6.
0: Seven.
1: You're like a 6-7. We're yes. You're mashing this. I'm just like still. I'm gonna give it like a 4 on
0: okay.
1: that. I'm still like I am below 5 here. I'm not quite up there because this was also not the defense that you needed. So was it this defense that was overwhelmed by Oklahoma? I don't know. Here, so.
0: The good news is they got New Mexico next week.
1: That is the good news.
0: So John Mateer, Ben Arbuckle, Brett Venables, you got at least New Mexico, right?
1: Right.
0: Maybe.
1: You get a little bit to rest, reset, then I will hit the panic button a lot harder.
0: Well, especially because their first SEC game in Athens, Georgia. Have fun with that one. They put up 70 today on Western Kentucky. Ironically enough, John Mateer's old stomping grounds. Let's keep it moving. This one, speaking of the ATL and the great state of Georgia, I'm smashing an 8 or a 9 when it comes to Georgia Tech as an offensive line factory. Was it all Brent Key? Or was it really Buster Faulkner, his now departed offensive coordinator, who is enjoying immense success down the road in Gainesville with John Summerall? More on that in just a second. Georgia Tech has now been blown off the ball along the line of scrimmage, Gabby, by the likes of Colorado, which, you know, Deion Sanders, his luggage is Louis, but he loves to trade it in like there's no tomorrow, like it's a rental car. He doesn't really care about the offensive line, the lines of scrimmage. That's what everyone says. They don't want to run the ball. Last week, Colorado outgained Georgia Tech on the ground 183-51. Today, Tennessee outrushed Georgia Tech 252-96. They have Justice Haynes, the Michigan and Alabama transfer, as their lead tailback. Brent Key, the run game, offensive line, the battle of the trenches, that's supposed to be your bread and butter. You can't run the ball, you can't stop the run. I don't really know what you got for me in 2026 outside of the fun little storyline of, oh, Fernando Mendoza's brother is their quarterback. He didn't play that well today either.
1: No, and I'm with you on that one. If you can't hit your bread and butter, if you cannot be the stout, strong line and do what you can win games with, then we're just, boom, we're hitting that. We'll give that one a 7.
0: Alberto, I don't want to completely bash you. Alberto Mendoza was 26 of 40 for 221 yards, a touchdown, and 2 interceptions. But not all his fault, because, again, as we've already established with Oregon, if it is not a multidimensional offense, you are putting your quarterback at a disadvantage. This is game night here on ESPN Radio, presented by Progressive Insurance. Our panic meter as we put a bow on week 2 of the college football season. This one I'm going to give... This is like a 2, Gabby. A little bit of a deep
1: cut. Okay. Oh, we're going with a new.
0: We're going to another team.
1: Okay. All right. Let's go. Let's roll.
0: We're keeping it moving. I got 2 more for you. This one I'm going to give like a 2. It's the quarterback situation at Texas Tech. I know back in May, people wanted to give that like a 9. But the reality is that they did return their quarterback from a season ago who got banged up in Will Hammond. He was 20 of 27 tonight for 189 yards in a somewhat surprising tight victory over Oregon State, 35 to 24. Tommy Castellanos, though, who most recently was the starting quarterback for Mike Norvell in Tallahassee for the Florida State Seminoles. Also, shout out to Ware County, where I used to cover Tommy in his high school days. Tommy Castellanos somehow got like a 5th or a 6th year of eligibility. I'm not even going to ask how, because we know
1: Don't even think about it.
0: Yep, exactly. Not worth our time. Tommy enters this game and immediately scores a rushing touchdown. There are some folks who believe his best bet to play at the next level is to be a running back. But then he also entered the game and he threw one pass and it was an 8-yard touchdown throw. Do we have a quarterback controversy in Lubbock?
1: No.
0: I'm fascinated to see. Because Will Hammond wasn't that bad last year. He's just a game manager. And I know that it carries a negative moniker, but I don't know. Like, you're Texas Tech. You're going to be predicated on your defense anyways because you spend so much money on it.
1: This is not a problem. It is not a problem to have options. It is not a panic situation in any way, shape, or form. So if this ends up being a dual quarterback situation, I don't think that's a bad idea, where you are able to have, if this is Castellano, I mean, he's got
0: dual threat, little threat.
1: Yep. Yeah, little, stout. Strong legs.
0: Yeah.
1: He's explosive. And then you have Hammond, who is this guy who can manage the game. But if you need somebody who can go in and get that short run, who can make that quick rushing touchdown, you've got that in Castellanos. So panic meter, not at all. This is like celebration meter.
0: I just think that the Texas Tech fans are going to start saying, well, Tommy should be our quarterback. And just because I do root for the Iowa Hawkeyes, I've experienced quarterback controversies before. They're not fun. They're just not fun. One more, speaking of the Big Ten, and speaking of great quarterback play, final score from Minneapolis, Mississippi State. Round of applause for Jeff Lebby and the boys.
1: Exceptional.
0: 38, the Minnesota Golden Gophers 13. Kamario Taylor, everyone's new favorite quarterback in his second season of college ball, so he's not eligible till the 2028 draft, folks. 16 of 22, 227 yards, 3 passing touchdowns. The kid can spin it. I'm not putting him on the panic meter. Certainly not putting Jeff Lebby on the panic meter. PJ Fleck. It's a 1 or a 2 because he's coming off of back-to-back 8-win seasons. He's got 7 bowl wins. He's gone 7-0 in bowl games since taking over back in 2017. He's 67-45 all time, but I just feel like this is who Minnesota is, and if they're cool with that, if you're cool with winning somewhere between 6 to 8 games a year, great. But part of why you hired PJ Fleck away from Western Michigan after he had a double-digit win campaign was because you wanted to get over the hump. You wanted to consistently beat Wisconsin, Iowa, all of your rivalry games, compete when you did play out-of-conference foes from the SEC. And today you got blown out by 25.
1: Listen, I want to give you a chance to hit on the party meter, though.
0: Oh.
1: We've been panicking, but we got to hit the party meter, too, because you cut your teeth in Iowa. And it would be lost on me to not go, how much are we on the party meter for that Hawkeyes? situation.
0: Yeah, so 16-13, Iowa claims its first Cy Hawk trophy in 3 years. I'm not going to lie, Gabby, when the game kicked off, I said to my husband, I'm like, you know what? Like, everyone, College Game Day, our friends, everyone here at ESPN Radio, they're like, you know, the Cyclones have won the last two. The Matt Campbell Cyclones have won the last two. They play in Happy Valley now. They're in State College, Pennsylvania. They cannot hurt us anymore. I don't really have any affiliation to Jimmy Rogers. Seems like a nice guy. He's pretty unfiltered. That's what I'll say on that part. But yeah, no, I think it was a ho-hum victory for Kirk Ferentz, a very that's football win. It was much needed, to be fair, because Iowa has such lofty expectations, despite the fact that of any team in FBS, they return the least amount of career starts, which is unheard of for an Iowa football team. But at the same time, they may have the most talented offensive line, if only on paper, that Kirk has had in quite some time. And so this was a must win, especially given all the other warts that we have exposed in the Big Ten. I've seen so many Iowa fans tweet it tonight, Gabby, and it holds true. If not this year, then when? We got Michigan out here. Bryce Underwood is their quarterback for now. Oregon losing to Oklahoma State. Minnesota gets thumped. The list goes on. So, yeah, the party meter is probably at like a 5 because that's football, okay. And we got the 24-hour rule.
1: Fair.
0: Fair is that. Tune in for baseball action this Sunday as the Giants host the Padres. 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

0: Texas inside the Ohio State one-yard line. The lineup in the eye. Manning under center to take the snap. Third and goal. Hand off. Diving for the goal line. Hollywood Smothers. Touchdown, Texas. Smothers over the top. And the Longhorns are an extra point away from taking their first lead of the night.
1: Craig Way on the call from Learfield, Texas, as the Longhorns prevail 24-23 in dramatic fashion. We're going to get a boots on the ground report from Austin, Texas here in just a second. But first, tune into Football Sunday presented by Gusto for a doubleheader as the Panthers host the Bears at noon. Immediately following, the Raiders host the Dolphins at 4 p.m. Coverage begins right here on ESPN Radio at noon for that first game at 4 for the second. ESPN Radio and the ESPN app. This is game night here on ESPN Radio. Mia O'Brien, Gabby Lucevero, joined now by our Jake Trotter. And Jake, candidly, I will tell you, I let our whole production crew know during our pre-show meeting, I was giddily reading your tweets throughout the course of the first three quarters of this game. I think you stopped tweeting, though, after the third quarter. What the heck happened in Austin tonight?
2: Yeah, I had to start working during that fourth quarter, just like the Texas Longhorns did. Yeah, it was one of the more stunning games I think I've ever seen. I mean, Ohio State was in total command. They're up 23-3, and then they become the first team in 22 years to give up three straight 12-play-plus touchdown drives in the fourth quarter to lose. They gained 40-something yards of offense. I think it was 49. They missed a 45-yard field goal. Jeremiah Smith, who was completely unstoppable through the first three quarters, didn't catch a pass in the fourth. And it's one of the more epic losses in Ohio State history. So, yeah, just a total collapse from the Buckeyes. And you have to wonder, like, can they bounce back from this? Because this was getting ready to be, you know, the biggest non-conference win of anybody in the FBS. And now they got to go back home and figure some things out, because they still got to go to Indiana. They still got to go to USC. They still got Oregon. Although I don't know about that game right now, because the Ducks had a pretty rough loss too. So yeah, it was pretty crazy and just a wild atmosphere in the fourth quarter in Austin, Texas.
3: Jake, was this a matter of momentum being in Texas's favor and them being able to ride that in the fourth quarter, or was it more Ohio State being conservative in the way that they played? What was your read on that situation?
2: Yeah, combination of both. You know, there were a couple points in the game where it felt like Ohio State had an opportunity to land the knockout blow. I think it was in the second quarter. You know, they went for it on fourth and two. They could have kicked the field goal that would have extended the lead. They didn't get it. Kind of allowed Texas to hang around. You know, they had a 45-yard field goal that they missed that would have put them up two scores with 4 minutes remaining. Julian Sand had Devin McEwen wide open in the third quarter, overthrew him. That would have been a touchdown. They have to settle for a field goal as well. So it was these moments that continued to stack up, and then Arch Manning caught fire, and Ohio State just couldn't get the momentum back. I'll tell you too, it was 100 degrees basically at kickoff. Holly Rowe reported that it was 163 degrees on the turf about an hour or so before kickoff. It cooled off a little bit, but not that much. And I think Ohio State just ran out of gas, and the defense was on the field basically nonstop in the fourth quarter. And you saw it at the end. They just could not, you know, muster the energy to get a stop. So it was, you could feel the momentum shifting late in the third quarter. And then by the time, you know, it was 23-17, you just felt like Texas was going to somehow win the game because they were making all the plays and Ohio State wasn't making any.
1: Our senior college football writer, Jake Trotter, joining us here on Game Night on ESPN Radio. Jake, I mentioned your great tweets and your great stats that you've been sharing with us online. You also tweeted earlier, please stop throwing Cam Coleman in the same conversation as Jeremiah Smith. Jeremiah Smith is the cheat code, and as you alluded to, Ohio State refused to go to him in the fourth quarter. But in terms of the trajectory of both players and their roles in each respective offensive ecosystem, does Ohio State have an answer besides Jeremiah Smith on the offensive side of the ball? And what did Cam Coleman maybe prove to you, or what did Texas prove to you down the stretch comparatively to the beginning of the game?
2: Yeah, I picked Texas to win this game by 1 point. So it didn't go the way I thought it was going to go. But I did think that, because this game was in Austin, Texas was going to win. Listen, there's no shame at it losing on the road against a top five team, but I think the way that Ohio State lost is going to raise some questions. And you nailed one of them. They've got to find another weapon in the passing game other than Jeremiah. You know, last year they had Carnell Tate. The year before that, with Jeremiah and Carnell Tate, they had Emeka Abuka, you know, two first round picks. It doesn't feel like they have that second guy right now. And, you know, they tried to go to Jeremiah in the fourth quarter. I think they targeted him three times, but Texas by that point was like, we're not letting Jeremiah Smith beat us. We're going to dare somebody else to. And there just wasn't anybody else that emerged. You know, Bo Jackson had a pretty good game running the football, but they just, there was nobody else you were scared of in the passing game like you had been in the past with Ohio State. You know, Chris Henry Jr., they're you know, highly touted, you know, five-star freshman. He played a little bit last weekend. He was not a factor today, tonight. You know, maybe he gets another look. They've got to find another weapon. And I think the other part of it, defensively, they just could not get pressure on Arch Manning in the fourth quarter. I think fatigue was part of it, but I mean, you lose Sonny Styles, you lose Arvell Reese, you lose Caleb Downs. You know, your defense is going to take a step back when you lose that much talent, and they just don't have the playmakers that they did last year. You know, all three of those guys could get after the quarterback from the second level, and it just did not happen, especially late in this game. So Ohio State's got some question marks. They've still got a lot to, there's still a lot to like about this team. But the margin for error is a little bit less now with this loss. And they, again, they've still got a lot of tough games left. You can't go 9-3 and make the playoff most seasons. So they can probably lose one more game. If they lose two, they're going to be in some trouble. And, it's hard to see them running the table unless they figure out some answers to these questions.
3: That game lived up to its billing by tenfold, right? Let's go with another head scratcher. Mia asked what the heck happened in Texas. I'm going to go what the heck happened in Stillwater, Oklahoma.
2: Yeah.
3: Was this, is Oklahoma State legit or is Oregon just not showing up to the party?
2: How did Oklahoma State lose to Tulsa? I can't figure that one out. They got blown out by Tulsa. Like that game wasn't even close. They come back to Stillwater and if you watch that game, it wasn't a fluke. Like Oklahoma State dominated. Oregon was only in the game because they had a pair of pick sixes. Well, one that was taken to the 1 yard line that they punched in on the next play. I think Oklahoma State, strangely, despite losing to Tulsa, is definitely legit. You know, they had a basically a completely new roster. You know, Eric Morris's first game coming from North Texas and they just laid an egg in week one. But I'm telling you guys, if you have not seen Drew Mestemaker play, you know, we're talking about Arch Manning. If Arch Manning or Julian Sand isn't the best quarterback in college football, it might be Drew Mestemaker. He is that good. He hasn't played a lot of football because he didn't start in high school relative to some of his peers, but he goes through his progressions about as well as anybody in the country, and he puts the ball on the money. He had a 75-yard run today. I might pick Oklahoma State to win the Big 12 based on the way they played today.
3: Right.
2: They look that good, but they looked so horrible last week. And so I guess we'll see. But I think Oklahoma State is legit. And the bigger question in the Big 10 is Oregon legit? Because they really struggled at home to beat Boise State. And they got kind of – they got dominated by a team that lost to Tulsa last week. And the Big 10 is very weird right now. It feels like Michigan might, you know, like a play here or there. They're 0-2. Maybe an extra, you know, do you take a second off the clock and, you know, maybe a key interception late. They're 0-2, but they're 2-0. What happens in the Big Ten is going to be fascinating. I think it's looking to be pretty wide.

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15: A top five showdown in Austin.
16: Buckeyes at the Texas 19. Sand looking all over after he receives the snap, throws in the end zone. Caught by Jeremiah Smith for a touchdown on a 19-yard pass play.
15: The Ducks can't quack the code in Stillwater.
17: Snap, knee, that will do it.
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18: From the 35, Mateer bouncing in the pocket, grabbed and sacked. And that's going to do it. Nate Marshall gets the walk-off sack.
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0: and it was a good one. If you had a wedding to attend today, hopefully there were some TVs nearby. Lots of action around Major League Baseball. We'll get you ready for our first NFL Sunday of the season. But I have to start recapping a wild week two Saturday of college football. Kick it off with the game of the day in Austin. Ohio State, Texas, 1-4 in the country. Big Ten, SEC, Texas came in as a 1.5-point favorite. It's the 14th time since 1978. The number one team in the country has been an underdog in a regular season game. Longhorns, though, were shaky early. Fumble and INT on the first two drives, leading to 10 Ohio State points. Second quarter, Julian Sain, Jeremiah Smith, six more.
1: 14 seconds left. Smith and Ennis, wide left. Robertson McCune, wide right. Bo Jackson in the backfield next to Julian Sain. Buckeyes at the Texas 19. Sain looking all over after he receives a snap. Throws in the end zone. Caught by Jeremiah Smith for a touchdown and a 19-yard pass play. Julian Sain to Jeremiah Smith in the air. And Ohio State's lead grows to 19-3.
0: Paul Keels with the call from Learfield. Buckeyes led by 17 at the break. Smith had 8 catches, 164 yards and a touchdown. Part of a big day. Felt like that would be the story. Ohio State entered the fourth quarter leading 23-3 since 2004. Number one teams 197-0 when leading by 20-plus in the fourth. More on that in a minute. Texas touchdown cut it to one score. Then Ohio State driving. Connor Hawkins, 3-for-3 on the night, but missing from 45 to give the Longhorns some life. Arch Manning in the offense driving. Hollywood smothers. Hollywood ending.
2: 12th play of the drive. Third down and goal for Texas inside the Ohio State 1-yard line. The lineup in the eye. Manning under center to take the snap. Third and goal. Handoff. Diving for the goal line. Hollywood smothers. Touchdown, Texas. Smothers over the top. And the Longhorns are an extra point away from taking their first lead of the night.
0: Craig Way with the call from Learfield. Smothers for the lead in the late stages. Texas outscoring Ohio State 21-0 in the fourth quarter to win it 24-23. Texas head coach Steve Sarkisian, we finally found him. What does this win mean for his team?
3: I think what it can do is that this team can understand that we can overcome adversity, and we're going to get faced with more adversity. I mean, we're 2 games into a long season. This isn't going to be the first time that adversity is going to strike this season. And hopefully this serves as a lesson that we can come back from a lot. And the way you come back is focus on the next play. The way you come back is sticking together as a team. The way you come back is playing complementary football. The way you come back is having the right type of energy. So with that, I think that's what it can do for us. I don't know. It's not just going to, this was one win. This doesn't mean it's worth 4, 5, 6, or 7. It's worth one win. And as I touched on, we need to improve some things that we weren't doing well in the first half. But what it can do is serve as a lesson for, continuing to fight through the adversity when we get faced with it.
0: Yeah, what a second half turnaround for Arch Manning, finishing the first quarter with -4 passing yards and -10 rushing yards, then went 16-23 for 136 yards and a touchdown after halftime. Arch soaking it all in postgame with ESPN's Laura Rutledge.
4: Arch, the game's on the line. You're trying to continue to orchestrate this comeback. How would you describe what was going through your head as you were able to lead that game-winning drive?
5: I'm so proud of our guys on all 3 phases. It wasn't very pretty, but we found a way to win. That's what good teams do.
4: A couple of gutsy calls on fourth down and great moments by you. How did that ignite something in you?
5: This felt good. We got a bunch of good players, a lot of leaders. It's going to be a fun night.
4: This game last year created a lot of adversity for you that you had to overcome. How would you describe the satisfaction now coming out with the win?
5: I lose to them again. I had nightmares about that game last year, so I'm glad to get a win tonight. Have a good night in Austin. Thank you so much.
0: Yeah, I can hear the emotion in his voice. Second largest fourth quarter comeback in Texas program history, trailing only a 2007 rally against Oklahoma State. On the other side, second half to forget for Ohio State. Head coach Ryan Day on how they bounce back from this collapse.
6: It can come down to one play, and you know, we weren't able to make that play in the fourth quarter. And as coaches, you know, we weren't able to put them, I guess, in enough situations to make those plays. So we got to figure out how to do a better job of that, because ultimately, you know, as coaches, we got to own everything, and we're going to do that coming out of this game, and certainly starts with me and goes to the coordinators and down to the position coaches. But yeah, we're going to have to go back, and it's going to be painful and frustrating, but you know, that's our job.
0: Stunning loss for Ohio State, snapping an 115-game winning streak when holding a 20-point lead at any point. That was the sixth longest active streak among FBS teams. Oregon, meanwhile, on the road in Stillwater, looking for a bounce back after a scare against Boise State in the opener. Last year, the Ducks beat Oklahoma State 69-3. All the makings of a get-right game. Well, wrong.
7: Two wide to each side, third and eight at the Oregon 10. Hawkins is the tailback to Mestemaker's right, and Drew gets the ball. Looks to throw, under heavy pressure, gets away. Mestemaker pumps, Mestemaker running, diving toward the end zone, he's in! Pistols firing! Touchdown, Oklahoma State! Drew Mestemaker, give him an Olympic gold medal!
0: Yeah, Drew Mestemaker had Oregon on upset alert all afternoon, and the Cowboy defense finish the job in the fourth.
7: Oregon, first and 10 from its own 45. Here's a toss. Hill drops it, picks it up, fumbles the football, and the Cowboys have recovered. James Williams has recovered at the Oregon 41-yard line with a minute 55 to play.
0: Dave Hunziker with the call from Learfield. Oregon playing with fire, and they get burned in week two. Oklahoma State with a huge upset, 39-31 your final. What a difference a year makes. That 66-point loss was the largest for OSU since 1907. It's the third time a team lost by 65-plus to a team and then beat them in the following season in the AP poll era. Akron over Miami in 1996 and UTEP over Utah in 1974. What a day for Mestemaker postgame on ESPN.
8: Drew, all week long, you guys were told you're not good enough after the embarrassing loss. Your words to Tulsa. What did it take from this group to bounce back and respond against the number six team in the nation?
9: Yeah, I think that's just who we are at the end of the day. You know, we had to respond after a bad week last week, but everyone on this team's been counted out their whole career, and I think that's what makes us special.
8: You're one of those guys. What makes you so resilient?
0: Yeah, Mestemaker finishing with 317 passing yards, two touchdowns, 109 rushing yards, and a rushing touchdown. Second player over the last 20 years with 300 pass and 100 rushing yards is a 20-point underdog. What a win for Oklahoma State. Oregon outgained by 273 yards. It snaps a 41-game winning streak against unranked opponents. Head coach Dan Lanning pretty blunt with his post-game assessment.
10: That's because it wasn't close in a lot of ways. We got our kicked in a lot of areas. Tons of credit to Coach Morris and his staff.
11: You know, one of the takeaways that we had on defense, it doesn't even look like it looked. You know, that being said, there's a lot of opportunity for improvement. There's overall as a team, we didn't tackle well in week one, we didn't tackle well right in week two, right? We win the line of scrimmage on either side of the ball. Got to do a better job there. There's a lot of things that you can look at and evaluate and say, okay, let's go to work. Ultimately, on the same note, every single goal is still in front of us, right? We control our destiny, but this is a game that we need to show improvement. We didn't show improvement. So we have to see that now moving forward with our team. We've got a locker room that's hurting, obviously. But on the same note, Oklahoma State went and won that game, and we didn't do the things that you have to do to win that game. It could be a team that goes and learns from it, becomes a lot better. We didn't have a lot of rhythm on offense today. Again, defensively, we gave up way too many explosives, some poor eye discipline, not winning at the point of attack. And our guys are much more capable of that. So all of that starts with me, right? Every bit of that starts with me. I didn't prepare our guys well enough to play.
0: Yeah, laundry list from Dan Lanning. So surprising to see Dante Moore struggle the way that he did, completing just 14 of 29 pass attempts. Oregon's CFP chances falling from 54% to 20% after the loss on the early All-State playoff predictor. Big game in the early window on Saturday at the Big House. The big question coming in, Bryce Underwood really struggled in the season opener for Michigan against Western Michigan. Tall task against Oklahoma's defense, doing enough with his arm and his legs.
12: From the Sooner 38 for Michigan, option keep. Underwood 35, puts a slip in the ground, 30, turns to the 20-yard line, to the 10, near the goal line, knocked out of bounds. He's in. Touchdown. Just got inside the pylon. Bryce Underwood, 38-yard touchdown run. And the maize in blue cheering loud here in Ann Arbor.
0: Mark Kestisher with the call here on ESPN Radio. Underwood finishing with just 111 passing yards, but adding 87 on the ground and that score. 38-yarder, the longest rushing touchdown by a Michigan QB since 2018. Michigan defense getting the job done. They hold off Oklahoma 17-10. Wolverines head coach Kyle Whittingham liked this week's game a lot better than last week's.
13: What a great bounce back, I guess you could say, from last week. Proud of the football team. We had a great week of preparation, had a good week, a great week. And they were determined they wouldn't do this game, but determined to be with a lot more passion and energy and physicality. And they did exactly that. Everything that we were looking for in this game that was missing last week showed up.
0: Yeah, story, the Michigan defense, John Mateer really struggled down the stretch for OU, ended the game 1 of 8 passing for just 3 yards and an interception in the second half. Michigan becoming the first team over the last 20 seasons, despite being held under 300 yards in both games, to find a way to win. On that OU side, Brent Venables really struggling to find some rhythm for his offense, says it's tough to leave Ann Arbor with a loss.
14: And I think it goes without saying, Michigan's a really talented football team. We know that. And we're going to see a lot more talented teams as well as the season goes on. And so I know our guys, what they're made of. Don't question that whatsoever. We got to improve, find out the ways that we can do a better job as a staff and help them be better when it matters the most. And, and again, got to do everything we can to, again, put this game behind us, learn from it, grow from it, get better from it, and get ready for, a 10-win New Mexico team that's coming in to Norman next week.
0: Yeah, Michigan, a 5.5-point underdog in this game, making it just the fourth time this century that Michigan has been a home underdog to a non-conference opponent, but they find a way to win. Michigan head coach Kyle Whittingham vocal about needing improvement from Bryce Underwood this week, following up on that post game.
15: Coach, you talk about Bryce's improvement from last week and the comments that you made earlier about, the job not necessarily.
13: I never made those comments. I was asked if his job was infinitely and etched in stone. Whose job is ever etched in stone? So that was my answer. I never brought that up or alluded to that. You guys have all guaranteed jobs. I don't. And I don't know anyone in football that does. So I don't agree that I open that can of worms. But Bryce is our quarterback, and that's where we are right now.
0: Underwood is the Michigan quarterback. Wolverines a I guess we can call it questionable 2-0, but 2-0 nonetheless after a big win over OU. Coming up, we crown a women's champion in Queens and some of the best from Saturday in baseball. This is SportsCenter All Night here on ESPN Radio.
16: 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Tatis Jr. and the San Diego Padres continue to fight for a wild card berth when they travel to San Francisco to face the Giants. 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
1: 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Nick DeLuca here with you. More than just college football on Saturday, crowned a champion at the U.S. Open in Queens. The top two players in the world on the women's side of the bracket, Aryna Sabalenka and Elena Rybakina. Fitting, it went to a third set, but Rybakina meeting the moment.
2: Elena Rybakina is the new world number one and the new U.S. Open champion. First Wimbledon, then the Australian this year, and now a U.S. Open champion for the first time.
1: That call coming from ESPN. Rybakina claiming her third career major title, Wimbledon and the Australian Open, the other two, becomes the first U.S. Open champion in the Open era to win three setters in the quarters, semis, and the final. Will be the world number one for the first time in her career on Monday. Rybakina on sinking in the moment and what it means.
3: I'm shocked, to be honest. I have no words. I mean, what a tournament. I was coming here a little bit injured, not a little bit injured. Yeah. And yes, somehow day by day we were trying to find a way, you know, adapting to all the challenges every day I was waking up with. And yeah, it's just incredible. I can't believe still. It's, I mean, no words.
1: And Rybakina growing into a three-time major champion on growing her game into another major title.
3: I feel like experience with my team for a long time, people I know so well, I trust, and I don't know, just everything got together. And yeah, I don't know, we've been working a lot, and I'm just super happy. And the consistency I found is great, but I know that in women's tennis and just in tennis, everything changes so quick. And I'm super happy with the achievements, but I will try, of course, to push more and stay at the top as long as possible.
1: Rybakina, the second woman in the Open era to beat three multi-former major champions in a single U.S. Open, going through Naomi Osaka, Coco Gauff, and Sabalenka, joining Serena Williams in 1999. Sabalenka snapping a streak of two straight U.S. Open titles, was going for the three-peat on Saturday. 19 straight U.S. Open matches won entering this final, falling to 1-4 in her last five major final appearances after starting her career 3-1. SportsCenter All Night here on ESPN Radio, the ESPN app. Nick DeLuca here with you. Over to baseball, just a couple weeks left in the regular season. Some wild card races heating up. The D-backs chasing an NL wild card spot. Rangers still alive in a down AL West. Put together a Texas-sized sixth inning.
4: Here's the pitch. Duran swings and lines one to center field. That's down for a base hit. Young will score. Nimmo headed to the plate. The throw in is cut off, and it's 6-1 Texas. Two-run single for Ezekiel Duran, and the Rangers have plated six runs here at the top of the fifth inning.
1: That call from right here on ESPN Radio, the Rangers scoring six in the fifth, their most in an inning since June 19th, snapping a three-game losing streak to improve to just two games back of the Astros for first in the AL West, 6-2, your final over Arizona. The Braves and the Phillies, top two teams in the NL East, but the Brave bats helping them pull away.
5: 2-2 pitch, and a high drive, deep right center field, to the wall, and off the base of the wall. Drake Baldwin into second base, a two RBI double, as he just rocked it into the gap. 7-1 Braves in the fourth inning.
1: 680 the fan, all Braves in Atlanta, 12-2 the final. Braves scoring eight runs in the fourth inning, tying for most in a frame this season. Ronald Acuna Jr., how about 3-for-3 with a homer, drove in a pair, is hitting .364 in September. Braves leading the Phillies by six games now in the NL East, have a 99% chance to win the division, according to ESPN analytics. Padres and Giants in San Francisco. Fernando Tatis hunting bleachers.
5: And here it comes. Swing, there's a shot. That's headed for Berkeley. Way, way back and high up into the bleachers. It is 6-3. San Diego. Man. Tape measure home run for Fernando Tatis Jr., his 21st home run of the year.
1: KNBR on the call. Tatis going deep. Jackson Merrill with another homer as well. He is the fourth different player in Padres franchise history with 25 homers and 25 steals in a season. Joining Tatis Jr., Will Myers, and Reggie Sanders, Padres win their sixth straight longest active winning streak in the majors. Be sure to tune in for baseball action tonight as the Giants host the Padres, wrapping up their series on Sunday Night Baseball. Coverage beginning 7 p.m. Eastern on ESPN Radio and the ESPN app. Two division leaders in Tampa, the Rays trying to keep their distance from the Yankees. They get a win 3-2 over Houston. Nick Madrigal, RBI sack fly in the victory. Ian Seymour was outstanding. Six innings, two earned 10 strikeouts to tie for his second most in a game in his career. The Rays improving to an American League best 49-25 at home this season, on pace for their third highest home win percentage in franchise history. Up next, our half hour headlines and latest from around the NFL. 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
6: If someone says Caleb Williams MVP and the Bears are going to win the Super Bowl this year, I am not going to be someone who's like, you're overdoing it.
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1: Texas takes down Ohio State in a top-five stunner, erasing a 20-point deficit in the second half. Oregon upset at Oklahoma State. Michigan picks up a big win over OU. Elena Rybakina, the U.S. Open champ in Queens, and we get you set for the start of the NFL season. Talking some of the big Saturday finals, everything is bigger in Texas. What a comeback for the Longhorns taking down Ohio State. Was it more Texas or the Buckeyes' collapse in the second half? ESPN senior college football writer Jake Trotter putting the blame on Ohio State.
2: One of the more epic losses in Ohio State history. So, just a total collapse from the Buckeyes. And you have to wonder, like, can they bounce back from this? Because this was getting ready to be, you know, the biggest non-conference win of anybody in the FBS. And now they got to go back home and figure some things out because they still got to go to Indiana. They still got to go to USC. They still got Oregon. Although I don't know about that game right now because the Ducks had a pretty rough loss, too. So yeah, it was pretty crazy and just a wild atmosphere in the fourth quarter in Austin, Texas.
1: Yeah, and what a comeback for Texas. So resilient after falling behind big through three quarters. Trotter says the Longhorns came up clutch down the stretch.
2: I think Ohio State just ran out of gas and the defense was on the field basically nonstop in the fourth quarter. And you saw it at the end. They just could not, you know, muster the energy to get a stop. So, you could feel the momentum shifting late in the third quarter. And then by the time, you know, it was 23-17, you just felt like Texas was going to somehow win the game because they were making all the plays and Ohio State wasn't making any.
1: Yeah, see if that is a big-time springboard win for Texas and how Ohio State responds with a difficult schedule on the horizon. Earlier final that was a little surprising, Michigan responding to take down OU at the Big House. Our ESPN radio team, Mark Kestisher and Kelly Stauffer, recapping a big day for Big Blue.
3: Nick, thank you very much. After all the consternation and controversy of Michigan's last second win over Western Michigan, Kelly Stauffer, they take down number 11 Oklahoma. You had it diagnosed in the middle of the week. I'm sure the Michigan coaches felt the same way. Bryce Underwood actually had one more run than pass attempt. 18 runs, 17 pass attempts, and the Michigan defense was terrific to take down the Sooners.
4: Michigan offensively had 263 total yards, and Underwood accounted for 198 of them. And also hats off to Jason Beck, the offensive coordinator. I think Jason Beck totally missed it last week pertaining to how to handle Bryce Underwood and what he's capable of doing at this point. Had him in situations he's not prepared for. Reading defenses, going through progressions. Give him an either or, one side or the other. It's there, take it, if not, run it. And then saddle him up in the run game and get something done. And, oh, by the way, we play really good defense, and it was really, really impressive, complimentary football today out of Michigan.
3: Yeah, and look, Oklahoma's known for its great defense, and deservedly so over the last few years under Brent Venables. But the Michigan D today, and John Mateer had turned around, did not have a great first half. I think you'd given me the stat. He was 9-for-9 at some point in the second half. Jair Hill, on a bad decision by Mateer, came up with the INT that set up the go-ahead score.
4: Mateer was 9-for-9 in the second half until he went 0-for-6, including that interception. And that was the difference. And Kyle Whittingham has been around the block enough to know, he said it earlier this week, if we don't win the turnover takeaway, we're not winning this game. And I think they were +2 in that department the last time I looked.
3: Oklahoma, really good team, but a loss on the road, and in 2 weeks, how about this back-to-back? At number two, Georgia, and then home for Texas. Michigan's got a tough close later this season, but they're 2-0. Michigan 17, Oklahoma 10, the final from the Big House in Ann Arbor. For Kelly Stauffer, I'm Mark Kestisher right here on the exclusive home of the College Football Playoff, ESPN Radio, and the ESPN app. Let's go back to Nick DeLuca in the studio.
1: Yeah, thanks so much, Kesty, and a big win for Michigan to find some momentum after the struggles in week one. ESPN's Heather Dinich calling it a pretty ugly afternoon in Ann Arbor.
5: This was an ugly game. Let's just start there. Neither of these teams looked really great, and it was good for Michigan because they wanted to rewrite the narrative, and they needed this win really bad after everything that happened last week, but the reality is they have no passing game. Oklahoma has no running game. Between the two of them, they had a gazillion penalties. There were fumbles left and right. I mean, John Mateer was throwing the ball up to the clouds, and it was just like, who's going to win this game? And it came down to an interception. Mateer threw an interception. 2 plays later, Michigan got the game-winning touchdown on a one-yard run. So, you know, Oklahoma has a lot to fix before the SEC schedule starts, and it's coming up around the bend with Georgia and Texas.
1: Yeah, Dinich on College Game Day on ESPN Radio about what you'd expect with those two defenses playing the way that they have been so far this season. Oregon and Oklahoma State, the surprise of Saturday. Ducks playing with fire in week one, but they fall to the Cowboys in week two. ESPN's Jake Trotter says that Oklahoma State and Drew Mestemaker proving that they're legit.
2: How do you lose to Tulsa, really get blown out by Tulsa, and then come back and beat that Oregon team? Guys, I'm not so sure that Drew Mestemaker is the best quarterback in college football. And you talk to NFL scouts, like they had their eye on him. He is legit, and it wouldn't surprise me after today. And I can't believe I'm saying this 48 hours later based on what I thought of them, but they're a contender in the Big 12. That was a legit win. You know, they threw 2 pick-sixes and still beat Oregon. So Oklahoma State is back, and after, what, 20 straight losses to FBS teams.
1: Wow. High praise from Trotter. Couple other Saturday finals, Alabama over Kentucky 45-17. Bama trailed at half, but outscoring Kentucky 32-0 in the second, 28-point win, Alabama's largest after trailing at halftime since SEC expansion in 1992. Number 10, Texas A&M 48, Arizona State 20. A&M using a 24-0 run in the fourth quarter, backed by a pair of defensive touchdowns to help beat the Sun Devils. Marcel Reed leading the way with 3 passing touchdowns. Number 15, BYU taking down Arizona 28-17 as well, in a rematch of a double overtime thriller from last year. Wasn't quite that close this season. SportsCenter All Night here on ESPN Radio, the ESPN app, SiriusXM Channel 80. 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The NFL season is underway. We'll get you set for all the action on the first Sunday of the year.
0: Buccaneers and Bengals.
1: Two former first overall pick quarterbacks, Heisman winners in back-to-back years, got college football on the brain. Baker Mayfield fresh off his new extension, excited to focus on football.
6: It's not going to be looming over everybody, questioning it day in and day out throughout the weeks. For me, it doesn't change. We didn't make the playoffs last year. I think everybody that was here has a bad taste in their mouth, and they're ready to right the ship on that. And you know, we believe that we have a really, really good team. Got to take it 1 week at a time, but this team's hungry, and that's what I'm most excited about.
1: Yeah, on the other side, the Bengals have missed the playoffs in each of the last 3 seasons after making the conference championship in the previous 2. Quarterback Joe Burrow optimistic for 2026.
7: I would say I'm more excited this year than I've been in a long time. I think I've always been excited to play, but this year I'm excited to watch, too. I'm really excited to see our guys go make it happen.
1: Yeah, Burrow 12-3 against NFC teams since losing Super Bowl 56 to the Rams, third best out-of-conference record in the NFL since 2022 behind Jalen Hurts and Lamar Jackson. Bengals trying to avoid another slow start, just 3-11 in weeks 1 and 2 under Zach Taylor as head coach since 2019.
0: Falcons at Steelers.
1: One of two matchups in week 1 featuring newly hired head coaches on both sidelines, Kevin Stefanski against Mike McCarthy. Who's playing quarterback for the Falcons? Is it you? Is it me? Looks like it's going to be Cooper Rush after a couple of big injuries for Atlanta. Stefanski on Rush as QB1 in week 1.
8: That's the life of a backup quarterback. And in an ideal world, would you love to have gotten every rep? Of course, that's a no-brainer. But I do think there's examples of guys that come in with no reps, and sometimes it's after, you know, the first play. Sometimes it's on play 59, whatever it is, and you're expected to compete, and you're expected to hold the standard of the room, in this case the quarterback room. So Cooper's been a backup in his career. He's been a starter. He knows how to prepare.
1: Falcons have lost 5 straight to the Steelers. They are 2-16-1 all time. That is the worst winning percentage against a single opponent in NFL history. How about Mike McCarthy and Aaron Rodgers back together again, making their regular season debut after all of these years?
0: Bills at Texans.
1: One of the top matchups of week 1, the Bills taking on the Texans in Houston. A lot of success for Texans and head coach DeMeco Ryans over the last couple of seasons against Buffalo. Ryan says that it doesn't necessarily translate to this year's season opener.
9: With this being our first game, anything goes. Any looks, any type of schemes, anything can come up. So for that reason, I don't put any, you know, I don't put a lot of weight into the games that we played prior. Also, with this team, new head coach, right? New defensive coordinator, new special teams coordinator. There will be a ton of different looks that we've had in the past 2 years. So just to say, oh, what we did the past 2 years is what's worked, rinse and repeat, that's not it, right? We got to be prepared and ready for anything. We got to trust our rules, trust what we've done during training camp, trust our training, and put the ball down. Let's go to work.
1: Yeah, debut for Joe Brady as the Bills head coach in week 1. Brady weighing in on some of the struggles for the Bills offense and Josh Allen in Houston.
10: I don't think anything is tied, you know, to year 1 for us, right? And there's nothing that we're going into this year with the mindset of, oh man, look, this is what's happened in the past year, right? Like, a lot of these guys haven't even been here. So I don't think it's anything. We just got to, you know, make sure we're locked into our details, and it's going to be an incredible environment. It always is down there. And, you know, two good teams that were in the playoffs last year, but none of that has any bearing this year. And so it'll be a great test for us.
1: Yeah, fresh start on both sides. Speaking of fresh starts.
0: Dolphins at Raiders.
1: Hey, Ryan Fitzpatrick, a former Dolphins quarterback, Raiders in year 1 with Clint Kubiak, Jeff Hafley making his Miami debut. Fitz on the Fitz and Wit podcast saying if the Dolphins lose this one, they could lose them all.
11: If the Dolphins lose to the Raiders in Vegas on Sunday, I think they're going to go 0-17 this year. I think they'll be the first team in NFL history to go 0-17. Let's look at the Dolphins' schedule. They're playing the NFC North. So you tell me, do you got to beat Detroit, Minnesota, Green Bay, or Chicago this year?
12: Nope.
11: No. They're playing the AFC West. So let's just say that the Raiders beat them. Do you have them beating Denver this year or Kansas City or the Chargers?
12: Zero chance.
11: Okay. So we're breaking it down that way. Okay. Now let's look at the three teams that they play that aren't in those divisions. They're at San Francisco.
12: Okay.
11: They're playing Cincy, who's apparently playing in the AFC Championship game.
12: Right. So there are different.
11: And they're at Indy. Are they winning any of those three games?
12: Caveat, or either or, is Daniel Jones healthy? If it's Anthony Richardson, I think that there's a chance.
11: So Daniel Jones, let's say he's healthy, so they're not winning that game.
12: Okay.
11: So that leaves you the division. Patriots twice, I say no chance. Bills twice, I say no chance. So they're playing the Jets twice, and that's their shot.
12: That's their shot.
11: And as I talked about last week, I think the Jets are much improved this year, and they're going to show it on the field. So I'm sitting there looking at it going, I don't see a whole lot of wins in there, Witt. So let's make the bold prediction, 0-17.
1: Yeah, tune in to Football Sunday presented by Gusto for a doubleheader. The Bears visiting the Panthers at 1 p.m. immediately following the Dolphins and the Raiders at 4:25. Coverage beginning at 12 p.m. Eastern here on ESPN Radio and the ESPN app.
0: Cowboys at Giants.
1: Yeah, the nightcap Sunday night football in New Jersey. Cowboys and Giants. ESPN's Chris Canty played for both teams. Says Dallas needs to stop talking and start acting.
13: I don't remember the Dallas Cowboys with Dak Prescott and CeeDee Lamb and this current core of players being as boisterous as they are this season. And I don't have an issue with, you know, them being confident, but I have an issue with them saying, let's proclaim dominance. How about just go out and win the game? That's all that matters. Go 1-0 every single week. And I know that's boring. It's cliche. It's coach speak. But guess what? The best teams are methodical in terms of how they navigate the marathon that is the NFL regular season. And ultimately, at the end, they're in places that they want to be. It's been a long time since we could say the Cowboys were where they wanted to be at season's end.
1: Yeah, Canty on unsportsmanlike, one of the more intriguing matchups between a pair of NFC East rivals. Up next, volume up for our top sound from Saturday. This is SportsCenter All Night here on ESPN Radio.
0: 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Malik Willis leads the Miami Dolphins into Las Vegas to face Kirk Cousins and the Raiders.
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0: Number five.
4: Nick, quite a day in college football. We start with the biggest upset in the young season. Oklahoma State victorious. Dave Hunziker from Learfield.
5: One more snap and that will be the ballgame. Unbelievable. Snap.
4: Louisiana Tech's Jordan McCray makes it interesting against LSU with a pick six. Kyle Schauschberger with the call from Learfield.
6: Braylon Moore in that purple jersey will snap the football. Levitt looking left right away. Darts one over. Picked off. It's intercepted by Jordan McCray at the goal line. He's galloping across midfield. 45, 35. They're not going to get him. Jordan McCray all the way to the house. They pick six.
0: Number three.
4: Another INT to the house. This one from Texas A&M's Marco Jones on ESPN Radio.
7: Owens heels on the 40-yard line. He takes the snap and it crouches. Fakes a handoff. Looks to the near side. Hit as he throws. Ball is up. It's intercepted by the Aggies. There goes Marco Jones. Nobody's going to get him. The 10, the 5. Touchdown, Texas A&M. He spikes the ball in celebration. T.J. Searcy deflected it. And there are 11 players at the goal.
4: Texas couldn't be stopped in the fourth to rip a win away from number one Ohio State. Craig Way from Learfield with the final call.
8: Shotgun snap for Sayan. Back the throw. Flings it up. Downfield. The pass is knocked away. And in fact, intercepted by Grayson Littleton. What a way to end it. How about this Texas Longhorn team? Texas Longhorns 24, the Ohio State Buckeyes 23.
0: Number one.
4: Humphrey Grace of Kentucky with a short pick six against Alabama on the JMI Sports Network.
9: D'Lon Russell in the gun. Brooks goes in motion to the far side. Play fake. Quick throw near side.

0: about as exciting as it got in Lexington for those home fans. Little defensive flavor to our Saturday top sound. Couple of defensive scores. Strong bounce back for Bama in that win over Kentucky. LSU waking up after a slow start as well. Going to need to get that offense in gear for next week's Kiffin Bowl in Oxford. That should be a really fun one. Nick DeLuca here with you. SportsCenter all night. We'll go back to baseball. Yankees and Mets in the Bronx. Empire State Building. Orange and blue.
1: The 2-0. Swing and a high fly ball. Deep right field. This one is out of here. Grand slam, Francisco Lindor. 11-2 Mets at Yankee Stadium.
0: Keith Radd on the call, 880 ESPN New York. Lindor with his 24th career multi-homer game as a shortstop, tying Ernie Banks for the second most in Major League history. The Mets win it 12-2, their 10-run win tied for the largest against the Yankees in the series history. Struggles continue for Gerrit Cole. He has allowed 7 home runs in his last 2 starts, the most of any 2-start span in his career, lost snapping a Yankees 6-game home winning streak. The Marlins taking on the Dodgers. LA on the road trying to extend their 8-game winning streak. Otto Lopez said other ideas.
2: 2-0. Line shot right field, base hit. Hernandez struts in to score from third. Conine to second, and the Marlins have the lead on an RBI single from Otto Lopez. 3-2 Miami in the second.
0: 104.3 WQAM on the call. The Dodgers' longest active major league winning streak snapped at 8 games. Pete Fairbanks nailing down a save for Miami as his strong season continues. The Red Sox and the Royals, Willier Abreu with the big blow.
3: 2-2 pitch. Swinging a shot high into right center field. Back at the track. At the wall. Off the wall. Gasper scores. Adley rounds third. Willier holds at second. That's a 2-run double. Abreu delivers. And it's 3-1 Red Sox.
0: WEEI on the call. Ranger Suarez was really sharp in this one. 7 innings, 1 earned, 8 strikeouts through a season high. 69 strikes. The Red Sox continue to own the AL Central. Have won 9 of their last 10, now 18-9 against that division overall as they chase a wild card spot. Up next, a Texas-sized stunner. Cowboys catching a duck in the rest of Week 2 college football Saturday. This is SportsCenter all night.
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11: Buckeyes at the Texas 19. Sayan looking all over after he receives the snap, throws in the end zone. Caught by Jeremiah Smith for a touchdown and a 19-yard pass play.
10: The Ducks can't quack the code in Stillwater.
12: Snap, knee, that will do it. Quack, quack, and that is that.
10: A second straight nail biter in Ann Arbor.
13: From the 35, Mateer bouncing in the pocket, grabbed and sacked. And that's going to do it. Nate Marshall gets the walk-off sack.
10: We get you set for the first Sunday of the NFL season.
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16: 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Nick DeLuca here with you. Second Saturday in September, and it was a good one. If you had a wedding to attend today, hopefully there were some TVs nearby. Lots of action around Major League Baseball. We'll get you ready for our first NFL Sunday of the season, but I have to start recapping a wild week 2 Saturday of college football. Kick it off with the game of the day in Austin. Ohio State, Texas, 1-4 in the country. Big Ten, SEC, Texas came in as a 1.5-point favorite. It's the 14th time since 1978. The number one team in the country has been an underdog in a regular season game. Longhorns, though, were shaky early, fumble, and

0: INT on the first two drives, leading to 10 Ohio State points. Second quarter, Julian Sayin, Jeremiah Smith, six more.
1: 14 seconds left. Smith and Ennis, wide left. Robertson McCune, wide right. Bo Jackson in the backfield next to Julian Sayin. Buckeyes at the Texas 19. Sayin looking all over after he receives the snap, throws in the end zone. Caught by Jeremiah Smith for a touchdown and a 19-yard pass play. Julian Sayin to Jeremiah Smith in the air, and Ohio State's lead grows to 19-3.
0: Paul Keels with the call from Learfield. Buckeyes led by 17 at the break. Smith had 8 catches, 164 yards, and a touchdown. Part of a big day. Felt like that would be the story. Ohio State entered the fourth quarter leading 23-3 since 2004. Number one teams 197-0 when leading by 20-plus in the fourth. More on that in a minute. Texas touchdown cut it to one score. Then Ohio State driving. Connor Hawkins, 3 for 3 on the night, but missing from 45 to give the Longhorns some life. Arch Manning in the offense driving. Hollywood smothers. Hollywood ending.
2: 12th play of the drive. Third down and goal for Texas inside the Ohio State 1 yard line. The lineup in the eye. Manning under center to take the snap. Third and goal. Hand off. Diving for the goal line. Hollywood smothers. Touchdown, Texas. Smothers over the top. And the Longhorns are an extra point away from taking their first lead of the night.
0: Craig Way with the call from Learfield. Smothers for the lead in the late stages. Texas outscoring Ohio State 21-0 in the fourth quarter to win it 24-23. Texas head coach Steve Sarkisian, we finally found him. What does this win mean for his team?
3: I think what it can do is that this team can understand that we can overcome adversity, and we're going to get faced with more adversity. I mean, we're 2 games into a long season. This isn't going to be the first time that adversity is going to strike this season. And hopefully this serves as a lesson that we can come back from a lot. And the way you come back is focus on the next play. The way you come back is sticking together as a team. The way you come back is playing complementary football. The way you come back is having the right type of energy. So with that, I think that's what it can do for us. I don't know. It's not just going to, this was one win. This doesn't mean it's worth 4, 5, 6, or 7. It's worth one win. And as I touched on, we need to improve some things that we weren't doing well in the first half. But what it can do is serve as a lesson for, continuing to fight through the adversity when we get faced with it.
0: Yeah, what a second half turnaround for Arch Manning, finishing the first quarter with -4 passing yards and -10 rushing yards, then went 16-23 for 136 yards and a touchdown after halftime. Arch soaking it all in postgame with ESPN's Laura Rutledge.
4: Arch, the game's on the line. You're trying to continue to orchestrate this comeback. How would you describe what was going through your head as you were able to lead that game-winning drive?
5: I'm so proud of our guys on all 3 phases. And one very pretty, but we found a way to win. That's what good teams do.
4: A couple of gutsy calls on 4th down and great moments by you. How did that ignite something in you?
5: This felt good. We got a bunch of good players, a lot of leaders. It's been a fun night.
4: This game last year created a lot of adversity for you that you had to overcome. How would you describe the satisfaction now coming out with the win?
5: I couldn't lose to them again. I had nightmares about that game last year, so I'm glad to get a win tonight. Have a good night in Austin. Thank you so much.
0: Yeah, I can hear the emotion in his voice. Second largest fourth quarter comeback in Texas program history, trailing only a 2007 rally against Oklahoma State. On the other side, second half to forget for Ohio State. Head coach Ryan Day on how they bounce back from this collapse.
6: It can come down to one play, and we weren't able to make that play in the fourth quarter. And as coaches, we weren't able to put them, in enough situations to make those plays. So we got to figure out how to do a better job of that, because ultimately, as coaches, we got to own everything, and we're going to do that coming out of this game, and certainly starts with me and goes to the coordinators and down to the position coaches. But yeah, we're going to have to go back, and it's going to be painful and frustrating, but that's our job.
0: Stunning loss for Ohio State, snapping an 115-game winning streak when holding a 20-point lead at any point. That was the 6th longest active streak among FBS teams. Oregon, meanwhile, on the road in Stillwater, looking for a bounce back after a scare against Boise State in the opener. Last year, the Ducks beat Oklahoma State 69-3. All the makings of a get-right game. Well, wrong.
7: Two wide to each side, third and eight at the Oregon 10. Hawkins is a tailback to Nestemaker's right, and Drew gets the ball. Looks to throw, under heavy pressure, gets away. Nestemaker pumps, Nestemaker running, diving toward the end zone, he's in! Pistols firing! Touchdown, Oklahoma State! Drew Nestemaker, give him an Olympic gold medal!
0: Yeah, Drew Nestemaker had Oregon on upset alert all afternoon, and the Cowboy defense finish the job in the fourth.
7: Oregon, first and 10 from its own 45. Here's a toss. Hill drops it, picks it up, fumbles the football, and the Cowboys have recovered. James Williams has recovered at the Oregon 41-yard line with a minute 55 to play.
0: Dave Hunziker with the call from Learfield. Oregon playing with fire, and they get burned in week two. Oklahoma State with a huge upset, 39-31 your final. What a difference a year makes. That 66-point loss was the largest for OSU since 1907. It's the third time a team lost by 65-plus to a team and then beat them in the following season in the AP poll era. Akron over Miami in 1996 and UTEP over Utah in 1974. What a day for Nestemaker postgame on ESPN.
8: Drew, all week long, you guys were told you're not good enough after the embarrassing loss. Your words to Tulsa. What did it take from this group to bounce back and respond against the number six team in the nation?
9: Yeah, I think that's just who we are at the end of the day. We had to respond after a bad week last week, but everyone on this team's been counted out their whole career, and I think that's what makes us special.
8: You're one of those guys. What makes you so resilient?
0: Yeah, Nestemaker finishing with 317 passing yards, two touchdowns, 109 rushing yards, and a rushing touchdown. Second player over the last 20 years with 300 pass and 100 rushing yards is a 20-point underdog. What a win for Oklahoma State. Oregon outgained by 273 yards. It snaps a 41-game winning streak against unranked opponents. Head coach Dan Lanning pretty blunt with his post-game assessment.
10: That's because it wasn't close in a lot of ways. We got our kicked in a lot of areas. Tons of credit to Coach Morris and his staff.
11: Coach, what are the takeaways that we had on defense? It doesn't even look like it did look. That being said, there's a lot of opportunity for improvement. There's overall as a team, we didn't tackle well in week one. We didn't tackle well right in week two. Right? We didn't win the line of scrimmage on either side of the ball. Got to do a better job there. There's a lot of things that you can look at and evaluate and say, okay, let's go to work. Ultimately, on the same note, every single goal is still in front of us, right? We control our destiny, but this is a game that we need to show improvement. We didn't show improvement. So we have to see that now moving forward with our team. We got a locker room that's hurting, obviously. But on the same note, Oklahoma State went and won that game, and we didn't do the things that you have to do to win that game. It can be a team that goes and learns from it, becomes a lot better.
12: We didn't have a lot of rhythm on offense today. Again, defensively, we gave up way too many explosives, some poor eye discipline, not winning at the point of attack. And our guys are much more capable of that. So all that starts with me, right? Every bit of that starts with me. I didn't prepare our guys well enough to play.
0: Yeah, laundry list from Dan Lanning. So surprising to see Dante Moore struggle the way that he did, completing just 14 of 29 pass attempts. Oregon's CFP chances falling from 54% to 20% after the loss on the early All-State playoff predictor. Big game in the early window on Saturday at the Big House. The big question coming in, Bryce Underwood really struggled in the season opener for Michigan against Western Michigan. Tall task against Oklahoma's defense. Doing enough with his arm and his legs.
13: From the Sooner 38 for Michigan. Option keep. Underwood 35. Puts a split in the ground. 30. Turns to the 20-yard line. To the 10. Near the goal line. Knocked out of bounds. He's in. Touchdown. Just got inside the pylon. Bryce Underwood. 38-yard touchdown run. And the maize and blue cheering loud here in Ann Arbor.
0: Mark Kestisher with the call here on ESPN Radio. Underwood finishing with just 111 passing yards, but adding 87 on the ground and that score. 38-yarder, the longest rushing touchdown by a Michigan QB since 2018. Michigan defense getting the job done. They hold off Oklahoma 17-10. Wolverines head coach Kyle Whittingham liked this week's game a lot better than last week's.
14: What a great bounce back, I guess you could say, from last week. Proud of the football team. We had a great week of preparation, had a good week, a great week. And they were determined they wouldn't do this game, but determined to be there was a lot more passion and energy and physicality, and they did exactly that. Everything that we were looking for in this game that was missing last week showed up.
0: Yeah, story, the Michigan defense, John Mateer really struggled down the stretch for OU, ended the game 1 of 8 passing for just 3 yards and an interception in the second half. Michigan becoming the first team over the last 20 seasons, despite being held under 300 yards in both games, to find a way to win. On that OU side, Brent Venables really struggling to find some rhythm for his offense, says it's tough to leave Ann Arbor with a loss.
15: I think it goes without saying, Michigan's a really talented football team. We know that. And we're going to see a lot more talented teams as well as the season goes on. And so I know our guys, what they're made of. Don't question that whatsoever. We got to improve, find out the ways that we can do a better job as a staff and help them be better when it matters the most. And, you know, and again, got to do everything we can to, again, put this game behind us, learn from it, grow from it, get better from it, and get ready for, a 10-win New Mexico team that's coming in to Norman next week.
0: Yeah, Michigan, a 5.5-point underdog in this game, making it just the fourth time this century that Michigan has been a home underdog to a non-conference opponent, but they find a way to win. Michigan head coach Kyle Whittingham vocal about needing improvement from Bryce Underwood this week, following up on that post game.
16: Coach, can you talk about Bryce's improvement from last week and the comments that you made earlier about, you know, the job not necessarily?
14: I never made those comments. I was asked if his job was infinitely and etched in stone. Whose job is ever etched in stone? So that was my answer. I never brought that up or alluded to that. Are you guys, I mean, you guys all guaranteed jobs? I don't. And I don't know anyone in football that does. So I don't agree that I opened that can of worms. And Bryce is our quarterback, and that's where we are right now.
0: Underwood is the Michigan quarterback. Wolverines, I guess we can call it questionable 2-0, but 2-0 nonetheless after a big win over OU. Coming up, we crown a women's champion in Queens and some of the best from Saturday in baseball. This is SportsCenter All Night here on ESPN Radio.
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1: 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Nick DeLuca here with you. More than just college football on Saturday, crowned a champion at the U.S. Open in Queens. The top two players in the world on the women's side of the bracket, Aryna Sabalenka and Elena Rybakina. Fitting it went to a third set, but Rybakina meeting the moment.
2: Elena Rybakina is the new world number one and the new U.S. Open champion. First Wimbledon, then the Australian this year, and now a U.S. Open champion for the first time.
1: That call coming from ESPN. Rybakina claiming her third career major title, Wimbledon and the Australian Open, the other two, becomes the first U.S. Open champion in the Open era to win three setters in the quarters, semis, and the final. Will be the world number one for the first time in her career on Monday. Rybakina on sinking in the moment and what it means.
3: I'm shocked, to be honest. I have no words. I mean, what a tournament. I was coming here a little bit injured, not a little bit injured. Yeah. And yes, somehow day by day we were trying to find a way, you know, adapting to all the challenges every day I was waking up with. And yeah, it's just incredible. I can't believe still. It's, I mean, no words.
1: And Rybakina growing into a three-time major champion on growing her game into another major title.
3: I feel like experience with my team for a long time, people I know so well, I trust, and I don't know, just everything put together, and I don't know, we've been working a lot, and I'm just super happy, and the consistency I found is great, but I know that in women's tennis and just in tennis, everything changes so quick, and I'm super happy with the achievements, but I will try, of course, to push more and stay at the top as long as possible.
1: Rybakina, the second woman in the Open era to beat three multi-former major champions in a single U.S. Open, going through Naomi Osaka, Coco Gauff, and Sabalenka, joining Serena Williams in 1999. Sabalenka snapping a streak of two straight U.S. Open titles, was going for the three-peat on Saturday. 19 straight U.S. Open matches won entering this final, falling to 1-4 in her last five major final appearances after starting her career 3-1. SportsCenter All Night here on ESPN Radio, the ESPN app. Nick DeLuca here with you. Over to baseball, just a couple weeks left in the regular season. Some wild card races heating up. The D-backs chasing an NL wild card spot. Rangers still alive in a down. AL West put together a Texas-sized sixth inning.
4: Here's the pitch. Durant swings and lines one to center field. That's down for a base hit. Young will score. Nimmo headed to the plate. The throw in is cut off, and it's 6-1 Texas. Two-run single for Ezekiel Durant, and the Rangers have plated six runs here at the top of the fifth inning.
1: That call from right here on ESPN Radio, the Rangers scoring six in the fifth, their most in an inning since June 19th, snapping a three-game losing streak to improve to just two games back of the Astros for first in the AL West, 6-2, your final over Arizona. The Braves and the Phillies, top two teams in the NL East, but the Brave bats helping them pull away.
5: 2-2 pitch, and a high drive, deep right center field, to the wall and off the base of the wall. Drake Baldwin into second base, a two RBI double as he just rocked it into the gap. 7-1 Braves in the fourth inning.
1: 680 the fan, all Braves in Atlanta, 12-2 the final. Braves scoring eight runs in the fourth inning, tying for most in a frame this season. Ronald Acuna Jr., how about 3-for-3 with a homer, drove in a pair, is hitting .364 in September. Braves leading the Phillies by six games now in the NL East, have a 99% chance to win the division, according to ESPN analytics. Padres and Giants in San Francisco. Fernando Tatis hunting bleachers.
6: And here it comes.
5: Swing, there's a shot. That's headed for Berkeley. Way, way back and high up into the bleachers. It is 6-3. San Diego. Man. Tape measure home run for Fernando Tatis Jr., his 21st home run of the year.
1: KNBR on the call. Tatis going deep. Jackson Merrill with another homer as well. He is the fourth different player in Padres franchise history with 25 homers and 25 steals in a season. Joining Tatis Jr., Will Myers, and Reggie Sanders, Padres win their sixth straight longest active winning streak in the majors. Be sure to tune in for baseball action tonight as the Giants host the Padres, wrapping up their series on Sunday Night Baseball. Coverage beginning 7 p.m. Eastern on ESPN Radio and the ESPN app. Two division leaders in Tampa, the Rays trying to keep their distance from the Yankees. They get a win 3-2 over Houston. Nick Madrigal, RBI sac fly in the victory. Ian Seymour was outstanding. Six innings, two earned 10 strikeouts to tie for his second most in a game in his career. The Rays improving to an American League best 49-25 at home this season, on pace for their third highest home win percentage in franchise history. Up next, our half hour headlines and latest from around the NFL. 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
1: Texas takes down Ohio State in a top five stunner, erasing a 20-point deficit in the second half. Oregon upset at Oklahoma State. Michigan picks up a big win over OU. Elena Rybakina, the U.S. Open champ in Queens, and we get you set for the start of the NFL season. Talking some of the big Saturday finals, everything is bigger in Texas. What a comeback for the Longhorns, taking down Ohio State. Was it more Texas or the Buckeyes collapse in the second half? ESPN senior college football writer Jake Trotter putting the blame on Ohio State.
2: One of the more epic losses in Ohio State history. So, just a total collapse from the Buckeyes. And you have to wonder, like, can they bounce back from this? Because this was getting ready to be, you know, the biggest non-conference win of anybody in the FBS. And now, they got to go back home and figure some things out because they still got to go to Indiana. They still got to go to USC. They still got Oregon. Although I don't know about that game right now because the Ducks had a pretty rough loss too. So yeah, it was pretty crazy and just a wild atmosphere in the fourth quarter in Austin, Texas.
1: Yeah, and what a comeback for Texas. So resilient after falling behind big through three quarters. Trotter says the Longhorns came up clutch down the stretch.
2: I think Ohio State just ran out of gas and the defense was on the field basically nonstop in the fourth quarter. And you saw it at the end. They just could not, you know, muster the energy to get a stop. So you could feel the momentum shifting late in the third quarter. And then by the time, you know, it was 23-17, you just felt like Texas was going to somehow win the game because they were making all the plays and Ohio State wasn't making any.
1: Yeah, see if that is a big-time springboard win for Texas and how Ohio State responds with a difficult schedule on the horizon. Earlier final that was a little surprising, Michigan responding to take down OU at the Big House. Our ESPN radio team, Mark Kestisher and Kelly Stauffer, recapping a big day for Big Blue.
3: Nick, thank you very much. After all the consternation and controversy of Michigan's last-second win over Western Michigan, Kelly Stauffer, they take down number 11, Oklahoma. You had it diagnosed in the middle of the week. I'm sure the Michigan coaches felt the same way. Bryce Underwood actually had one more run than pass attempt. 18 runs, 17 pass attempts, and the Michigan defense was terrific to take down the Sooners.
4: Michigan offensively had 263 total yards, and Underwood accounted for 198 of them. And also hats off to Jason Beck, the offensive coordinator. I think Jason Beck totally missed it last week pertaining to how to handle Bryce Underwood and what he's capable of doing at this point. Had him in situations he's not prepared for. Reading defenses, going through progressions. Give him an either or, one side or the other. It's there, take it, if not, run it. And then saddle him up in the run game and get something done. And oh, by the way, we play really good defense, and it was really, really impressive complimentary football today out of Michigan.
3: Yeah, and look, Oklahoma's known for its great defense and deservedly so over the last few years under Brent Venables. But the Michigan D today, and John Mateer had turned around, did not have a great first half. I think you'd given me the stat. He was 9 for 9 at some point in the second half. Jair Hill, on a bad decision by Mateer, came up with the INT that set up the go-ahead score.
4: Mateer was 9 for 9 in the second half until he went 0 for 6, including that interception. And that was the difference. And Kyle Whittingham has been around the block enough to know, he said it earlier this week, if we don't win the turnover takeaway, we're not winning this game. And I think they were plus two in that department the last time I looked.
3: Oklahoma, really good team, but a loss on the road, and in 2 weeks, how about this back-to-back? At number two, Georgia, and then home for Texas. Michigan's got a tough close later this season, but they're 2-0. Michigan 17, Oklahoma 10, the final from the Big House in Ann Arbor. For Kelly Stauffer, I'm Mark Kestisher, right here on the exclusive home of the College Football Playoff, ESPN Radio, and the ESPN app. Let's go back to Nick DeLuca in the studio.
1: Yeah, thanks so much, Kesty, and a big win for Michigan to find some momentum after the struggles in week one. ESPN's Heather Dinich calling it a pretty ugly afternoon in Ann Arbor.
5: This was an ugly game. Let's just start there. Neither of these teams looked really great, and it was good for Michigan because they wanted to rewrite the narrative, and they needed this win really bad after everything that happened last week, but reality is they have no passing game. Oklahoma has no running game. Between the two of them, they had a gazillion penalties. There were fumbles left and right. I mean, John Mateer was throwing the ball up to the clouds, and it was just like, who's going to win this game? And it came down to an interception. Mateer threw an interception. Two plays later, Michigan got the game-winning touchdown on a one-yard run. So, you know, Oklahoma has a lot to fix before the SEC schedule starts, and it's coming up around the bend with Georgia and Texas.
1: Yeah, Dinich on College Game Day on ESPN Radio about what you'd expect with those two defenses playing the way that they have been so far this season. Oregon and Oklahoma State, the surprise of Saturday. Ducks playing with fire in week one, but they fall to the Cowboys in week two. ESPN's Jake Trotter says that Oklahoma State and Drew Mestemaker proving that they're legit.
6: How do you lose to Tulsa, really get blown out by Tulsa, and then come back and beat that Oregon team? Guys, I'm not so sure that Drew Mestemaker is the best quarterback in college football. And you talk to NFL scouts, like they had their eye on him. He is legit, and it wouldn't surprise me after today. And I can't believe I'm saying this 48 hours later based on what I thought of them, but they're a contender in the Big 12. That was a legit win. You know, they threw two pick sixes and still beat Oregon. So Oklahoma State is back, and after, what, 20 straight losses to FBS teams.
1: Wow. High praise from Trotter. Couple other Saturday finals. Alabama over Kentucky, 45-17. Bama trailed at half, but outscoring Kentucky 32-0 in the second. 28-point win, Alabama's largest after trailing at halftime since SEC expansion in 1992. Number 10, Texas A&M, 48. Arizona State, 20. A&M using a 24-0 run in the fourth quarter, backed by a pair of defensive touchdowns to help beat the Sun Devils. Marcel Reed leading the way with three passing touchdowns. Number 15, BYU taking down Arizona 28-17 as well, in a rematch of a double overtime thriller from last year. Wasn't quite that close this season. SportsCenter all night here on ESPN Radio, the ESPN app, SiriusXM Channel 80. 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The NFL season is underway. We'll get you set for all the action on the first Sunday of the year.
0: Buccaneers and Bengals.
1: Two former first overall pick quarterbacks, Heisman winners in back-to-back years, got college football on the brain. Baker Mayfield fresh off his new extension, excited to focus on football.
7: It's not going to be looming over everybody, questioning it day in and day out throughout the weeks. For me, it doesn't change. We didn't make the playoffs last year. I think everybody that was here has a bad taste in their mouth, and they're ready to right the ship on that. And you know, we believe that we have a really, really good team. Got to take it 1 week at a time, but this team's hungry, and that's what I'm most excited about.
1: Yeah, on the other side, the Bengals have missed the playoffs in each of the last three seasons after making the conference championship in the previous two. Quarterback Joe Burrow optimistic for 2026.
8: I would say I'm more excited this year than I've been in a long time. I think I've always been excited to play, but this year I'm excited to watch, too. I'm really excited to see our guys go make it happen.
1: Yeah, Burrow 12-3 against NFC teams since losing Super Bowl 56 to the Rams, third best out-of-conference record in the NFL since 2022 behind Jalen Hurts and Lamar Jackson. Bengals trying to avoid another slow start, just 3-11 in weeks 1 and 2 under Zach Taylor as head coach since 2019.
0: Falcons at Steelers.
1: One of two matchups in week 1 featuring newly hired head coaches on both sidelines, Kevin Stefanski against Mike McCarthy. Who's playing quarterback for the Falcons? Is it you? Is it me? Looks like it's going to be Cooper Rush after a couple of big injuries for Atlanta. Stefanski on Rush as QB1 in week 1.
9: That's the life of a backup quarterback. And in an ideal world, would you love to have gotten every rep? Of course, that's a no-brainer. But I do think there's examples of guys that come in with no reps, and sometimes it's after, you know, the first play. Sometimes it's on play 59, whatever it is, and you're expected to compete, and you're expected to hold the standard of the room, in this case, the quarterback room. So Cooper's been a backup in his career. He's been a starter. He knows how to prepare.
1: Falcons have lost 5 straight to the Steelers. They are 2-16-1 all time. That is the worst winning percentage against a single opponent in NFL history. How about Mike McCarthy and Aaron Rodgers back together again, making their regular season debut after all of these years?
0: Bills at Texans.
1: One of the top matchups of week 1, the Bills taking on the Texans in Houston. A lot of success for Texans and head coach DeMeco Ryans over the last couple of seasons against Buffalo. Ryan says that it doesn't necessarily translate to this year's season opener.
10: With this being our first game, anything goes. Any looks, any type of schemes, anything can come up. So for that reason, I don't put any, you know, I don't put a lot of weight into the games that we played prior. Also, with this team, new head coach, right? New defensive coordinator, new special teams coordinator. There will be a ton of different looks that we've had in the past 2 years. So just to say, oh, what we did the past 2 years is what's worked, rinse and repeat, that's not it, right? We got to be prepared and ready for anything. We got to trust our rules, trust what we've done during training camp, trust our training, and put the ball down. Let's go to work.
1: Yeah, debut for Joe Brady as the Bills head coach in week 1. Brady weighing in on some of the struggles for the Bills offense and Josh Allen in Houston.
11: I don't think anything is tied. You know, it's year 1 for us, right? And there's nothing that we're going into this year with the mindset of, oh man, look, this is what's happened in the past year, right? Like, a lot of these guys haven't even been here. So I don't think it's anything. We just got to, you know, make sure we're locked into our details. And it's going to be an incredible environment. It always is down there. And, you know, two good teams that were in the playoffs last year, but none of that has any bearing this year. And so it'll be a great test for us.
1: Yeah, fresh start on both sides. Speaking of fresh starts.
0: Dolphins at Raiders.
1: Hey, Ryan Fitzpatrick, a former Dolphins quarterback, Raiders in year 1 with Clint Kubiak, Jeff Hafley making his Miami debut. Fitz on the Fitz and Wit podcast saying if the Dolphins lose this one, they could lose them all.
12: If the Dolphins lose to the Raiders in Vegas on Sunday, I think they're going to go 0-17 this year. I think they'll be the first team in NFL history to go 0-17. Let's look at the Dolphins' schedule. They're playing the NFC North. So you tell me, do you got them beating Detroit, Minnesota, Green Bay, or Chicago this year?
13: Nope.
12: No. They're playing the AFC West. So let's just say that the Raiders beat them. Do you have them beating Denver this year or Kansas City or the Chargers?
13: Zero chance.
12: Okay. So we're breaking it down that way. Okay. Now let's look at the three teams that they play that aren't in those divisions. They're at San Francisco.
13: Okay.
12: They're playing Cincy, who's apparently playing in the AFC Championship game.
13: Right. So there are different.
12: And they're at Indy. Are they winning any of those three games?
13: Caveat, or either or, is Daniel Jones healthy? If it's Anthony Richardson, I think that there's a chance.
12: So Daniel Jones, let's say he's healthy, so they're not winning that game.
13: Okay.
12: So that leaves you the division. Patriots twice, I say no chance. Bills twice, I say no chance. So they're playing the Jets twice, and that's their shot.
13: That's their shot.
12: And as I talked about last week, I think the Jets are much improved this year, and they're going to show it on the field. So I'm sitting there looking at it going, I don't see a whole lot of wins in there, Witt. So let's make the bold prediction, 0-17.
1: Yeah, tune in to Football Sunday presented by Gusto for a doubleheader. The Bears visiting the Panthers at 1 p.m. immediately following the Dolphins and the Raiders at 4:25. 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
0: Cowboys at Giants.
1: Yeah, the nightcap Sunday night football in New Jersey. Cowboys and Giants. ESPN's Chris Canty played for both teams. Says Dallas needs to stop talking and start acting.
14: I don't remember the Dallas Cowboys with Dak Prescott and CeeDee Lamb and this current core of players being as boisterous as they are this season. And I don't have an issue with, you know, them being confident, but I have an issue with them saying, let's proclaim dominance. How about just go out and win the game? That's all that matters. Go 1-0 every single week. And I know that's boring. It's cliche. It's coach speak. But guess what? The best teams are methodical in terms of how they navigate the marathon that is the NFL regular season. And ultimately, at the end, they're in places that they want to be. It's been a long time since we could say the Cowboys were where they wanted to be at season's end.
1: Yeah, Canty on unsportsmanlike, one of the more intriguing matchups between a pair of NFC East rivals. Up next, volume up for our top sound from Saturday. 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
14: Ended my career at 300 pounds, somewhat of an athlete. 2 years later, I was 320. I looked like a vanilla milkshake.
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0: 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Number five.
3: Nick, quite a day in college football. We start with the biggest upset in the young season. Oklahoma State victorious. Dave Hunziker from Learfield.
4: One more snap and that will be the ballgame. Unbelievable. Snap.
3: Louisiana Tech's Jordan McCray makes it interesting against LSU with a pick six. Kyle Schauschberger with the call from Learfield.
5: Braylon Moore in that purple jersey will snap the football. Levitt looking left right away. Darts one over. Picked off. It's intercepted by Jordan McCray at the goal line. He's galloping across midfield. 45. 35. They're not going to get him. Jordan McCray all the way to the house. They pick six.
0: Number three.
3: Another INT to the house. This one from Texas A&M's Marco Jones on ESPN Radio.
6: On his heels on the 40-yard line. He takes the snap in a crouch, fakes a handoff, looks to the near side, hit as he throws. Ball is up. It's intercepted by the Aggies. There goes Marco Jones. Nobody's going to get him. The 10, the 5, touchdown Texas A&M. He spikes the ball in celebration. T.J. Searcy deflected it, and there are 11 players at the goal.
3: Texas couldn't be stopped in the fourth. The Rip a win away from number one Ohio State. Greg Way from Learfield with the final call.
7: Shotgun snap for Sagan. Back the throw. Cleans it up. Downfield. The pass is knocked away. And in fact, intercepted by Grayson Littleton. What a way to end it. How about this Texas Longhorn team? Texas Longhorns 24, the Ohio State Buckeyes 23.
0: Number one.
3: Humphrey Grace of Kentucky with a short pick six against Alabama on the JMI Sports Network.
8: Elon Russell in the gun. Brooks goes in motion to the far side. Play fake. Quick throw near.

0: as exciting as it got in Lexington for those home fans. Little defensive flavor to our Saturday top sound. Couple of defensive scores. Strong bounce back for Bama in that win over Kentucky. LSU waking up after a slow start as well. Going to need to get that offense in gear for next week's Kiffin Bowl in Oxford. That should be a really fun one. Nick DeLuca here with you. SportsCenter all night. We'll go back to baseball. Yankees and Mets in the Bronx. Empire State Building. Orange and blue.
1: The 2-0. Swing and a high fly ball. Deep right field. This one is out of here. Grand slam, Francisco Lindor. 11-2 Mets at Yankee Stadium.
0: Keith Radd on the call, 880 ESPN New York. Lindor with his 24th career multi-homer game as a shortstop, tying Ernie Banks for the second most in Major League history. The Mets win it 12-2, their 10-run win tied for the largest against the Yankees in the series history. Struggles continue for Gerrit Cole. He has allowed 7 home runs in his last 2 starts, the most of any 2-start span in his career, loss snapping a Yankees 6-game home winning streak. The Marlins taking on the Dodgers. LA on the road trying to extend their 8-game winning streak. Otto Lopez said other ideas.
2: 2-0. Line shot right field, base hit. Hernandez trots in to score from third. Conine to second, and the Marlins have the lead on an RBI single from Otto Lopez. 3-2 Miami in the second.
0: 104.3 WQAM on the call. The Dodgers' longest active major league winning streak snapped at 8 games. Pete Fairbanks nailing down a save for Miami as his strong season continues. The Red Sox and the Royals. Willier Abreu with the big blow.
3: 2-2 pitch. Swinging a shot. High into right center field. Back at the track. At the wall. Off the wall. Jasper scores. Adley rounds third. Willier holds at second. That's a 2-run double. Abreu delivers. And it's 3-1 Red Sox.
0: WEEI on the call. Ranger Suarez was really sharp in this one. 7 innings, 1 earned, 8 strikeouts through a season high. 69 strikes. The Red Sox continued to own the AL Central, have won 9 of their last 10, now 18-9 against that division overall as they chase a wild card spot. Up next, a Texas-sized stunner. Cowboys catching a duck in the rest of Week 2 College Football Saturday. This is SportsCenter all night.
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8: A top five showdown in Austin.
9: Buckeyes at the Texas 19. Sand looking all over after he receives the snap. Throws in the end zone. Caught by Jeremiah Smith for a touchdown and a 19-yard pass play.
8: The Ducks can't quack the code in Stillwater.
10: Snap. Knee. That will do it.
8: A second straight nail-biter in Ann Arbor.
9: From the 35, Mateer bouncing in the pocket, grabbed and sacked. And that's going to do it. Nate Marshall gets the walk-off sack.
8: We get you set for the first Sunday of the NFL season.
11: They can score with anybody, but they had a difficult time stopping teams. 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
13: 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Nick DeLuca here with you. Second Saturday in September, and it was a good one. If you had a wedding to attend today, hopefully there were some TVs nearby. Lots of action around Major League Baseball. We'll get you ready for our first NFL Sunday of the season, but I have to start recapping a wild week 2 Saturday of college football. Kick it off with the game of the day in Austin. Ohio State, Texas, 1-4 in the country. Big Ten, SEC, Texas came in as a 1.5-point favorite. It's the 14th time since 1978 the number one team in the country has been an underdog in a regular season game. Longhorns, though, were shaky early. Fumble and INT on the first 2 drives, leading to 10 Ohio State points. Second quarter, Julian Sayin, Jeremiah Smith, 6 more.
9: 14 seconds left. Smith and Ennis, wide left. Robertson, McCune, wide right. Bo Jackson in the backfield next to Julian Sayin. Buckeyes at the Texas 19. Sayin looking all over after he receives the snap. Throws in the end zone. Caught by Jeremiah Smith for a touchdown and a 19-yard pass play. Julian Sayin to Jeremiah Smith in the air, and Ohio State's lead grows to 19-3.
13: Paul Keels with the call from Learfield. Buckeyes led by 17 at the break. Smith had 8 catches, 164 yards, and a touchdown. Part of a big day. Felt like that would be the story. Ohio State entered the fourth quarter leading 23-3 since 2004. Number one teams 197-0 when leading by 20-plus in the fourth. More on that in a minute. Texas touchdown cut it to 1.

0: score than Ohio State driving. Connor Hawkins, 3 for 3 on the night, but missing from 45 to give the Longhorns some life. Arch Manning in the offense driving. Hollywood smothers. Hollywood ending.
1: 12th play of the drive. Third down and goal for Texas inside the Ohio State 1 yard line. The lineup in the eye. Manning under center to take the snap. Third and goal. Handoff. Diving for the goal line. Hollywood smothers. Touchdown Texas. Smothers over the top. And the Longhorns are an extra point away from taking their first lead of the night.
0: Craig Way with the call from Learfield. Smothers for the lead in the late stages. Texas outscoring Ohio State 21-0 in the fourth quarter to win it 24-23. Texas head coach Steve Sarkisian, we finally found him. What does this win mean for his team?
2: I think what it can do is that this team can understand that we can overcome adversity, and we're going to get faced with more adversity. I mean, we're 2 games into a long season. This isn't going to be the first time that adversity is going to strike this season. And hopefully this serves as a lesson that we can come back from a lot. And the way you come back is focus on the next play. The way you come back is sticking together as a team. The way you come back is playing complementary football. The way you come back is having the right type of energy. With that, I think that's what it can do for us. I don't know. It's not just going to, this was one win. This doesn't mean it's worth 4, 5, 6, or 7. It's worth one win. And as I touched on, we need to improve some things that we weren't doing well in the first half. But what it can do is serve as a lesson for, continuing to fight through the adversity when we get faced with it.
0: Yeah, what a second half turnaround for Arch Manning, finishing the first quarter with -4 passing yards and -10 rushing yards, then went 16-23 for 136 yards and a touchdown after halftime. Arch soaking it all in postgame with ESPN's Laura Rutledge.
3: Arch, the game's on the line. You're trying to continue to orchestrate this comeback. How would you describe what was going through your head as you were able to lead that game-winning drive?
4: I'm so proud of our guys on all three phases. It wasn't very pretty, but we found a way to win. That's what good teams do.
3: A couple of gutsy calls on fourth down and great moments by you. How did that ignite something in you?
4: This felt good. We got a bunch of good players, a lot of leaders. It's going to be a fun night.
3: This game last year created a lot of adversity for you that you had to overcome. How would you describe the satisfaction now coming out with the win?
4: I lose to them again. I had nightmares about that game last year, so we're glad to get a win tonight. Have a good night in Austin. Thank you so much.
0: Yeah, I can hear the emotion in his voice. Second largest fourth quarter comeback in Texas program history, trailing only a 2007 rally against Oklahoma State. On the other side, second half to forget for Ohio State. Head coach Ryan Day on how they bounce back from this collapse.
5: It can come down to one play, and we weren't able to make that play in the fourth quarter, and as coaches we weren't able to put them in enough situations to make those plays, so we got to figure out how to do a better job of that, because ultimately as coaches we got to own everything, and we're going to do that coming out of this game, and certainly starts with me and goes to the coordinators and down to the position coaches, but yeah, we're gonna have to go back, and it's going to be painful and frustrating, but that's our job.
0: Stunning loss for Ohio State, snapping an 115-game winning streak when holding a 20-point lead at any point. That was the sixth longest active streak among FBS teams. Oregon, meanwhile, on the road in Stillwater looking for a bounce back after a scare against Boise State in the opener. Last year, the Ducks beat Oklahoma State 69-3. All the makings of a get-right game. Well, wrong.
6: Two wide to each side, third and 8 at the Oregon 10. Hawkins is the tailback to Nestemaker's right, and Drew gets the ball. Looks to throw, under heavy pressure, gets away. Nestemaker pumps, Nestemaker running, diving toward the end zone, he's in! Pistols firing! Touchdown, Oklahoma State! Drew Nestemaker, give him an Olympic gold medal!
0: Yeah, Drew Nestemaker had Oregon on upset alert all afternoon, and the Cowboy defense finish the job in the fourth.
6: Oregon, first and 10 from its own 45. Here's a toss. Hill drops it, picks it up, fumbles the football, and the Cowboys have recovered. James Williams has recovered at the Oregon 41-yard line with a minute 55 to play.
0: Dave Hunziker with the call from Learfield, Oregon, playing with fire, and they get burned in week two. Oklahoma State with a huge upset, 39-31 your final. What a difference a year makes. That 66-point loss was the largest for OSU since 1907. It's the third time a team lost by 65-plus to a team and then beat them in the following season in the AP poll era. Akron over Miami in 1996 and UTEP over Utah in 1974. What a day for Mess to Maker postgame on ESPN.
7: Drew, all week long, you guys were told you're not good enough after the embarrassing loss. Your words to Tulsa. What did it take from this group to bounce back and respond against the number six team in the nation?
8: Yeah, I think that's just who we are at the end of the day. You know, we had to respond after a bad week last week, but everyone on this team's been counted out their whole career, and I think that's what makes us special.
0: Yeah, Mestemaker finishing with 317 passing yards, two touchdowns, 109 rushing yards, and a rushing touchdown. Second player over the last 20 years with 300 pass and 100 rushing yards is a 20-point underdog. What a win for Oklahoma State. Oregon outgained by 273 yards. It snaps a 41-game winning streak against unranked opponents. Head coach Dan Lanning pretty blunt with his post-game assessment.
9: That's because it wasn't close in a lot of ways. We got our kicked in a lot of areas. Tons of credit to Coach Morris and his staff. If it wasn't for the takeaways that we had on defense, it doesn't even look like it did look. That being said, there's a lot of opportunity for improvement. There's overall as a team, we didn't tackle well. We didn't tackle well right in week two. Right, we didn't win the line of scrimmage on either side of the ball. Got to do a better job there. There's a lot of things that you can look at and evaluate and say, okay, let's go to work. Ultimately, on the same note, every single goal is still in front of us, right? We control our destiny, but this is a game that we need to show improvement. We didn't show improvement. So we have to see that now moving forward with our team. We've got a locker room that's hurting, obviously. But on the same note, Oklahoma State went and won that game, and we didn't do the things that you have to do to win that game. It could be a team that goes and learns from it, becomes a lot better.
10: We didn't have a lot of rhythm on offense today. Again, defensively, we gave up way too many explosives, some poor eye discipline, not winning at the point of attack. And our guys are much more capable of that. So all that starts with me, right? Every bit of that starts with me. I didn't prepare our guys well enough to play.
0: Yeah, laundry list from Dan Lanning. So surprising to see Dante Moore struggle the way that he did, completing just 14 of 29 pass attempts. Oregon's CFP chances falling from 54% to 20% after the loss on the early All-State playoff predictor. Big game in the early window on Saturday at the Big House. The big question coming in. Bryce Underwood really struggled in the season opener for Michigan against Western Michigan. Tall task against Oklahoma's defense. Doing enough with his arm and his legs.
11: From the Sooner 38 for Michigan. Option keep. Underwood 35. Puts a slip in the ground. 30. Turns to the 20-yard line. To the 10. Near the goal line. Knocked out of bounds. He's in. Touchdown. Just got inside the pylon. Bryce Underwood. 38-yard touchdown run. And the maize and blue cheering loud here in Ann Arbor.
0: Mark Kestisher with the call here on ESPN Radio. Underwood finishing with just 111 passing yards, but adding 87 on the ground and that score. 38-yarder, the longest rushing touchdown by a Michigan QB since 2018. Michigan defense getting the job done. They hold off Oklahoma 17-10. Wolverines head coach Kyle Whittingham liked this week's game a lot better than last week's.
12: What a great bounce back, I guess you could say, from last week. Proud of the football team. We had a great week of preparation, had a good week, a great week. And they were determined they wouldn't do this game, but determined to be with a lot more passion and energy and physicality. And they did exactly that. Everything that we were looking for in this game that was missing last week showed up.
0: Yeah, story, the Michigan defense, John Mateer really struggled down the stretch for OU, ended the game 1 of 8 passing for just 3 yards and an interception in the second half. Michigan becoming the first team over the last 20 seasons, despite being held under 300 yards in both games, to find a way to win. On that OU side, Brent Venables really struggling to find some rhythm for his offense, says it's tough to leave Ann Arbor with a loss.
13: I think it goes without saying, Michigan's a really talented football team. We know that. And we're going to see a lot more talented teams as well as the season goes on. And so I know our guys, what they're made of. Don't question that whatsoever. We got to improve, find out the ways that we can do a better job as a staff and help them be better when it matters the most. And, you know, and again, we've got to do everything we can to, again, put this game behind us, learn from it, grow from it, get better from it, and get ready for, again, a 10-win New Mexico team that's coming in to Norman next week.
0: Yeah, Michigan, a 5.5-point underdog in this game, making it just the fourth time this century that Michigan has been a home underdog to a non-conference opponent, but they find a way to win. Michigan head coach Kyle Whittingham vocal about needing improvement from Bryce Underwood this week, following up on that post game.
14: Coach, can you talk about Bryce's improvement from last week and the comments that you made earlier about, you know, the job not necessarily?
12: I never made those comments. I was asked if his job was infinitely and etched in stone. Whose job is ever etched in stone? So that was my answer. I never brought that up or alluded to that. Are you guys, I mean, you guys all guaranteed jobs? I don't. And I don't know anyone in football that does. So I don't agree that I open that can of worms. But Bryce is our quarterback, and that's where we are right now.
0: Underwood is the Michigan quarterback. Wolverines, I guess we can call it questionable 2-0, but 2-0 nonetheless after a big win over OU. Coming up, we crown a women's champion in Queens and some of the best from Saturday in baseball. This is SportsCenter All Night here on ESPN Radio.
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1: 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Nick DeLuca here with you. More than just college football on Saturday, crowned a champion at the U.S. Open in Queens. The top two players in the world on the women's side of the bracket, Aryna Sabalenka and Elena Rybakina. Fitting it went to a third set, but Rybakina meeting the moment.
2: Elena Rybakina is the new world number one and the new U.S. Open champion. First Wimbledon, then the Australian this year, and now a U.S. Open champion for the first time.
1: That call coming from ESPN. Rybakina claiming her third career major title, Wimbledon and the Australian Open, the other two, becomes the first U.S. Open champion in the Open era to win three setters in the quarters, semis, and the final. Will be the world number one for the first time in her career on Monday. Rybakina on sinking in the moment and what it means.
3: I'm shocked, to be honest. I have no words. I mean, what a tournament. I was coming here a little bit injured, not a little bit injured. Yeah. And yes, somehow day by day we were trying to find a way, you know, adapting to all the challenges every day I was waking up with. And yeah, it's just incredible. I can't believe still. It's, I mean, no words.
1: And Rybakina growing into a three-time major champion on growing her game into another major title.
3: I feel like experience with my team for a long time, people I know so well, I trust, and I don't know, just everything put together. And yeah, I don't know, we've been working a lot, and I'm just super happy. And the consistency I found is great, but I know that in women's tennis and just in tennis, everything changes so quick, and I'm super happy with the achievements, but I will try, of course, to push more and stay at the top as long as possible.
1: Rybakina, the second woman in the Open era to beat three multi-former major champions in a single U.S. Open, going through Naomi Osaka, Coco Gauff, and Sabalenka, joining Serena Williams in 1999. Sabalenka snapping a streak of two straight U.S. Open titles, was going for the three-peat on Saturday. 19 straight U.S. Open matches won entering this final, falling to 1-4 in her last five major final appearances after starting her career 3-1. SportsCenter All Night here on ESPN Radio, the ESPN app. Nick DeLuca here with you. Over to baseball, just a couple weeks left in the regular season. Some wild card races heating up. The D-backs chasing an NL wild card spot. Rangers still alive in a down AL West. Put together a Texas-sized sixth inning.
4: Here's the pitch. Duran swings and lines one to center field. That's down for a base hit. Young will score. Nimmo headed to the plate. The throw in is cut off, and it's 6-1 Texas. Two-run single for Ezekiel Duran, and the Rangers have plated six runs here at the top of the fifth inning.
1: That call from right here on ESPN Radio. The Rangers scoring six in the fifth, their most in an inning since June 19th, snapping a three-game losing streak to improve to just two games back of the Astros for first in the AL West. 6-2, your final over Arizona. The Braves and the Phillies, top two teams in the NL East, but the Brave bats helping them pull away.
5: 2-2 pitch, and a high drive, deep right center field, to the wall and off the base of the wall. Drake Baldwin into second base, a two RBI double as he just rocked it into the gap. 7-1 Braves in the fourth inning.
1: 680 the fan, all Braves in Atlanta, 12-2 the final. Braves scoring eight runs in the fourth inning, tying for most in a frame this season. Ronald Acuna Jr., how about 3-for-3 with a homer, drove in a pair, is hitting .364 in September. Braves leading the Phillies by six games now in the NL East, have a 99% chance to win the division, according to ESPN analytics. Padres and Giants in San Francisco. Fernando Tatis hunting bleachers.
5: And here it comes. Swing, there's a shot. That's headed for Berkeley. Way, way back and high up into the bleachers. It is 6-3. San Diego. Man. Tape measure home run for Fernando Tatis Jr., his 21st home run of the year.
1: KNBR on the call. Tatis going deep. Jackson Merrill with another homer as well. He is the fourth different player in Padres franchise history with 25 homers and 25 steals in a season. Joining Tatis Jr., Will Myers, and Reggie Sanders, Padres win their sixth straight longest active winning streak in the majors. Be sure to tune in for baseball action tonight as the Giants host the Padres, wrapping up their series on Sunday Night Baseball. Coverage beginning 7 p.m. Eastern on ESPN Radio and the ESPN app. Two division leaders in Tampa, the Rays trying to keep their distance from the Yankees. They get a win 3-2 over Houston. Nick Madrigal, RBI sac fly in the victory. Ian Seymour was outstanding. 6 innings, 2 earned, 10 strikeouts to tie for his second most in a game in his career. The Rays improving to an American League best 49-25 at home this season, on pace for their third highest home win percentage in franchise history. Up next, our half hour headlines and latest from around the NFL. 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
6: If someone says Caleb Williams MVP and the Bears are going to win the Super Bowl this year, I am not going to be someone who's like, you're overdoing it.
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12: 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Fernando Tatis Jr.
0: Fernando Tatis Jr. and the San Diego Padres continue to fight for a wild card berth when they travel to San Francisco to face the Giants.
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1: Texas takes down Ohio State in a top five stunner, erasing a 20-point deficit in the second half. Oregon upset at Oklahoma State. Michigan picks up a big win over OU. Elena Rybakina, the U.S. Open champ in Queens, and we get you set for the start of the NFL season. Talking some of the big Saturday finals, everything is bigger in Texas. What a comeback for the Longhorns taking down Ohio State. Was it more Texas or the Buckeyes' collapse in the second half? ESPN senior college football writer Jake Trotter putting the blame on Ohio State.
2: One of the more epic losses in Ohio State history. So, just a total collapse from the Buckeyes. And you have to wonder, like, can they bounce back from this? Because this was getting ready to be, you know, the biggest non-conference win of anybody in the FBS. And now they got to go back home and figure some things out because they still got to go to Indiana. They still got to go to USC. They still got Oregon, although I don't know about that game right now because the Ducks had a pretty rough loss, too. So yeah, it was pretty crazy and just a wild atmosphere in the fourth quarter in Austin, Texas.
1: Yeah, and what a comeback for Texas. So resilient after falling behind big through three quarters. Trotter says the Longhorns came up clutch down the stretch.
2: I think Ohio State just ran out of gas and the defense was on the field basically nonstop in the fourth quarter. And you saw it at the end. They just could not, you know, muster the energy to get a stop. So, you could feel the momentum shifting in late in the third quarter. And then by the time, you know, it was 23-17, you just felt like Texas was going to somehow win the game because they were making all the plays and Ohio State wasn't making any.
1: Yeah, see if that is a big-time springboard win for Texas and how Ohio State responds with a difficult schedule on the horizon. Earlier final that was a little surprising, Michigan responding to take down OU at the Big House. Our ESPN radio team, Mark Kestisher and Kelly Stauffer, recapping a big day for Big Blue.
3: Nick, thank you very much. After all the consternation and controversy of Michigan's last second win over Western Michigan, Kelly Stauffer, they take down number 11, Oklahoma. You had it diagnosed in the middle of the week. I'm sure the Michigan coaches felt the same way. Bryce Underwood actually had one more run than pass attempt. 18 runs, 17 pass attempts, and the Michigan defense was terrific to take down the Sooners.
4: Michigan offensively had 263 total yards, and Underwood accounted for 198 of them. And also hats off to Jason Beck, the offensive coordinator. I think Jason Beck totally missed it last week pertaining to how to handle Bryce Underwood and what he's capable of doing at this point. Had him in situations he's not prepared for. Reading defenses, going through progressions. Give him an either or, one side or the other. It's there, take it, if not, run it. And then saddle him up in the run game and get something done. And oh, by the way, we play really good defense, and it was really, really impressive complimentary football today out of Michigan.
3: Yeah, and look, Oklahoma's known for its great defense and deservedly so over the last few years under Brent Venables. But the Michigan D today, and John Mateer had turned around, did not have a great first half. I think you'd given me the stat. He was 9 for 9 at some point in the second half. Jair Hill, on a bad decision by Mateer, came up with the INT that set up the go-ahead score.
4: Mateer was 9 for 9 in the second half until he went 0 for 6, including that interception. And that was the difference. And Kyle Whittingham has been around the block enough to know, he said it earlier this week, if we don't win the turnover takeaway, we're not winning this game. And I think they were +2 in that department the last time I looked.
3: Oklahoma, really good team, but a loss on the road, and in 2 weeks, how about this back-to-back? At number two, Georgia, and then home for Texas. Michigan's got a tough close later this season, but they're 2-0. Michigan 17, Oklahoma 10, the final from the Big House in Ann Arbor. For Kelly Stauffer, I'm Mark Kestisher, right here on the exclusive home of the College Football Playoff, ESPN Radio, and the ESPN app. Let's go back to Nick DeLuca in the studio.
1: Yeah, thanks so much, Kesty, and a big win for Michigan to find some momentum after the struggles in week one. ESPN's Heather Dinich calling it a pretty ugly afternoon in Ann Arbor.
5: This was an ugly game. Let's just start there. Neither of these teams looked really great, and it was good for Michigan because they wanted to rewrite the narrative, and they needed this win really bad after everything that happened last week, but reality is they have no passing game. Oklahoma has no running game. Between the two of them, they had a gazillion penalties. There were fumbles left and right. I mean, John Mateer was throwing the ball up to the clouds, and it was just like, who's going to win this game? And it came down to an interception. Mateer threw an interception, and two plays later, Michigan got the game-winning touchdown on a one-yard run. So, you know, Oklahoma has a lot to fix before the SEC schedule starts, and it's coming up around the bend with Georgia and Texas.
1: Yeah, Dinich on College Game Day on ESPN Radio about what you'd expect with those two defenses playing the way that they have been so far this season. Oregon and Oklahoma State, the surprise of Saturday. Ducks playing with fire in week one, but they fall to the Cowboys in week two. ESPN's Jake Trotter says that Oklahoma State and Drew Mestemaker proving that they're legit.
6: How do you lose to Tulsa, really get blown out by Tulsa, and then come back and beat that Oregon team? Guys, I'm not so sure that Drew Mestemaker is the best quarterback in college football. And you talk to NFL scouts, like they had their eye on him. He is legit, and it wouldn't surprise me after today. And I can't believe I'm saying this 48 hours later based on what I thought of them, but they're a contender in the Big 12. That was a legit win. You know, they threw two pick sixes and still beat Oregon. So Oklahoma State is back, and after, 20 straight losses to FBS teams.
1: Wow. High praise from Trotter. Couple other Saturday finals. Alabama over Kentucky, 45-17. Bama trailed at half, but outscoring Kentucky 32-0 in the second. 28-point win, Alabama's largest after trailing at halftime since SEC expansion in 1992. Number 10, Texas A&M, 48. Arizona State, 20. A&M using a 24-0 run in the fourth quarter, backed by a pair of defensive touchdowns to help beat the Sun Devils. Marcel Reed leading the way with three passing touchdowns. Number 15, BYU taking down Arizona 28-17 as well in a rematch of a double overtime thriller from last year. Wasn't quite that close this season. SportsCenter all night here on ESPN Radio, the ESPN app, SiriusXM Channel 80. 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The NFL season is underway. We'll get you set for all the action on the first Sunday of the year.
0: Buccaneers and Bengals.
1: Two former first overall pick quarterbacks, Heisman winners in back-to-back years, got college football on the brain. Baker Mayfield fresh off his new extension, excited to focus on football.
7: It's not going to be looming over everybody, questioning it day in and day out throughout the weeks. For me, it doesn't change. We didn't make the playoffs last year. I think everybody that was here has a bad taste in their mouth, and they're ready to right the ship on that. You know, we believe that we have a really, really good team. Got to take it one week at a time, but this team's hungry, and that's what I'm most excited about.
1: Yeah, on the other side, the Bengals have missed the playoffs in each of the last three seasons after making the conference championship in the previous two. Quarterback Joe Burrow optimistic for 2026.
8: I would say I'm more excited this year than I've been in a long time. I think I've always been excited to play, but this year I'm excited to watch, too. I'm really excited to see our guys go make it happen.
1: Yeah, Burrow 12-3 against NFC teams since losing Super Bowl 56 to the Rams. Third best out-of-conference record in the NFL since 2022 behind Jalen Hurts and Lamar Jackson. Bengals trying to avoid another slow start, just 3-11 in weeks 1 and 2 under Zach Taylor as head coach since 2019.
0: Falcons at Steelers.
1: One of two matchups in week 1 featuring newly hired head coaches on both sidelines, Kevin Stefanski against Mike McCarthy. Who's playing quarterback for the Falcons? Is it you? Is it me? Looks like it's going to be Cooper Rush after a couple of big injuries for Atlanta. Stefanski on Rush as QB1 in week 1.
9: That's the life of a backup quarterback. And in an ideal world, would you love to have gotten every rep? Of course, that's a no-brainer. But I do think there's examples of guys that come in with no reps, and sometimes it's after, you know, the first play. Sometimes it's on play 59, whatever it is, and you're expected to compete, and you're expected to hold the standard of the room, in this case, the quarterback room. So Cooper's been a backup in his career. He's been a starter. He knows how to prepare.
1: Falcons have lost 5 straight to the Steelers. They are 2-16-1 all time. That is the worst winning percentage against a single opponent in NFL history. How about Mike McCarthy and Aaron Rodgers back together again, making their regular season debut after all of these years?
0: Bills at Texans.
1: One of the top matchups of week 1, the Bills taking on the Texans in Houston. A lot of success for Texans and head coach DeMeco Ryans over the last couple of seasons against Buffalo. Ryan says that it doesn't necessarily translate to this year's season opener.
10: With this being our first game, anything goes. Any looks, any type of schemes, anything can come up. So for that reason, I don't put any, you know, I don't put a lot of weight into the games that we played prior. Also, with this team, new head coach, right? New defensive coordinator, new special teams coordinator. There will be a ton of different looks that we've had in the past 2 years. So just to say, oh, what we did the past 2 years is what's worked, rinse and repeat, that's not it, right? We got to be prepared and ready for anything. We got to trust our rules, trust what we've done during training camp, trust our training, and put the ball down. Let's go to work.
1: Yeah, debut for Joe Brady as the Bills' head coach in week 1. Brady weighing in on some of the struggles for the Bills' offense and Josh Allen in Houston.
11: I don't think anything is tied, you know, to year 1 for us, right? And there's nothing that we're going into this year with the mindset of, oh man, look at this is what's happened in the past year, right? Like a lot of these guys haven't even been here. So I don't think it's anything. We just got to, you know, make sure we're locked into our details, and it's going to be an incredible environment. It always is down there. And, you know, 2 good teams that were in the playoffs last year, but none of that has any bearing this year. And so it'll be a great test for us.
1: Yeah, fresh start on both sides. Speaking of fresh starts.
0: Dolphins at Raiders.
1: Hey, Ryan Fitzpatrick, a former Dolphins quarterback, Raiders in year 1 with Clint Kubiak, Jeff Hafley making his Miami debut. Fitz on the Fitz and Wit podcast saying if the Dolphins lose this one, they could lose them all.
12: If the Dolphins lose to the Raiders in Vegas on Sunday, I think they're going to go 0-17 this year. I think they'll be the first team in NFL history to go 0-17. Let's look at the Dolphins' schedule. They're playing the NFC North. Ooh. So you tell me, do you got them beating Detroit, Minnesota, Green Bay, or Chicago this year?
13: Nope.
12: No. They're playing the AFC West. So let's just say that the Raiders beat them. Do you have them beating Denver this year or Kansas City or the Chargers?
13: Zero chance.
12: Okay. So we're breaking it down that way. Okay. Now let's look at the 3 teams that they play that aren't in those divisions. They're at San Francisco.
13: Okay.
12: They're playing Cincy, who's apparently playing in the AFC Championship game.
13: Right. So there are different.
12: And they're at Indy. Are they winning any of those 3 games?
13: The caveat, or either or, is Daniel Jones healthy. If it's Anthony Richardson, I think that there's a chance.
12: So Daniel Jones, let's say he's healthy, so they're not winning that game.
13: Okay.
12: So that leaves you the division. Patriots twice, I say no chance. Bills twice, I say no chance. So they're playing the Jets twice, and that's their shot.
13: That's their shot.
12: And as I talked about last week, I think the Jets are much improved this year, and they're going to show it on the field. So I'm sitting there looking at it going, I don't see a whole lot of wins in there, Witt. So let's make the bold prediction, 0-17.
1: Yeah, tune in to Football Sunday presented by Gusto for a doubleheader. The Bears visiting the Panthers at 1 p.m. immediately following the Dolphins and the Raiders at 4:25. Coverage beginning at 12 p.m. Eastern here on ESPN Radio and the ESPN app.
0: Cowboys at Giants.
1: Yeah, the nightcap Sunday night football in New Jersey. Cowboys and Giants. ESPN's Chris Canty played for both teams. Says Dallas needs to stop talking and start acting.
14: I don't remember the Dallas Cowboys with Dak Prescott and CeeDee Lamb and this current core of players being as boisterous as they are this season. And I don't have an issue with, you know, them being confident, but I have an issue with them saying, let's proclaim dominance. How about just go out and win the game? That's all that matters. Go 1-0 every single week. And I know that's boring. It's cliche. It's coach speak. But guess what? The best teams are methodical in terms of how they navigate the marathon that is the NFL regular season. And ultimately, at the end, they're in places that they want to be. It's been a long time since we could say the Cowboys were where they wanted to be at season's end.
1: Yeah, Canty on unsportsmanlike, one of the more intriguing matchups between a pair of NFC East rivals. Up next, volume up for our top sound from Saturday. This is SportsCenter All Night here on ESPN Radio.
0: 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Malik Willis leads the Miami Dolphins into Las Vegas to face Kirk Cousins and the Raiders.
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0: 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Number five.
3: Nick, quite a day in college football. We start with the biggest upset in the young season. Oklahoma State victorious. Dave Hunziker from Learfield.
4: One more snap and that will be the ballgame. Unbelievable. Snap.
3: Louisiana Tech's Jordan McCray makes it interesting against LSU with a pick six. Kyle Schauschberger with the call from Learfield.
5: Braylon Moore in that purple jersey will snap the football. Levitt looking left right away. Darts one over. Picked off. It's intercepted by Jordan McCray at the goal line. He's galloping across midfield. 45, 35. They're not going to get him. Jordan McCray all the way to the house. They pick six.
0: Number three.
3: Another INT to the house. This one from Texas A&M's Marco Jones on ESPN Radio.
6: Elvis heels on the 40-yard line. He takes the snap and it crouches. Fakes a handoff. Flips to the near side. Hit as he throws. Ball is up. It's intercepted by the Aggies. There goes Marco Jones. Nobody's going to get him. The 10, the 5. Touchdown, Texas A&M. He spikes the ball in celebration. T.J. Searcy deflected it. And there are 11 players at the goal. Jubilant celebration, a 62-yard big man interception return to the house.
0: Number two.
3: Texas couldn't be stopped in the fourth. The Ripple win away from number one Ohio State. Craig Way from Learfield with the final call.
7: Shotgun snap to Sayan. Back the throw. Flings it up. Downfield. The pass is knocked away. And in fact, intercepted by Grayson Littleton. What a way to end it.
3: Humphrey Grace of Kentucky with a short pick six against Alabama on the JMI Sports Network.
8: Elon Russell in the gun. Brooks goes in motion to the far side. Play fake. Quick throw near side.

0: about as exciting as it got in Lexington for those home fans. Little defensive flavor to our Saturday top sound. Couple of defensive scores. Strong bounce back for Bama in that win over Kentucky. LSU waking up after a slow start as well. Going to need to get that offense in gear for next week's Kiffin Bowl in Oxford. That should be a really fun one. Nick DeLuca here with you. SportsCenter all night. We'll go back to baseball. Yankees and Mets in the Bronx. Empire State Building. Orange and blue.
1: The 2-0. Swing and a high fly ball. Deep right field. This one is out of here. Grand slam, Francisco Lindor. 11-2 Mets at Yankee Stadium.
0: Keith Radd on the call, 880 ESPN New York. Lindor with his 24th career multi-homer game as a shortstop, tying Ernie Banks for the second most in Major League history. The Mets win it 12-2, their 10-run win tied for the largest against the Yankees in the series history. Struggles continue for Gerrit Cole. He has allowed 7 home runs in his last 2 starts, the most of any 2-start span in his career, lost snapping a Yankees 6-game home winning streak. The Marlins taking on the Dodgers. LA on the road trying to extend their 8-game winning streak. Otto Lopez said other ideas.
2: 2-0. Line shot right field, base hit. Hernandez trots in to score from third. Conine to second, and the Marlins have the lead on an RBI single from Otto Lopez. 3-2 Miami in the second.
0: 104.3 WQAM on the call. The Dodgers' longest active major league winning streak snapped at 8 games. Pete Fairbanks nailing down a save for Miami as his strong season continues. The Red Sox and the Royals, Willier Abreu with the big blow.
3: 2-2 pitch. Swinging a shot high into right center field. Back at the track. At the wall! Off the wall! Jasper scores. Adley rounds third. Willier holds at second. That's a 2-run double. Abreu delivers. And it's 3-1 Red Sox.
0: WEEI on the call. Ranger Suarez was really sharp in this one. 7 innings, 1 earned, 8 strikeouts through a season high. 69 strikes. The Red Sox continue to own the AL Central. Have won 9 of their last 10, now 18-9 against that division overall as they chase a wild card spot. Up next, a Texas-sized stunner. Cowboys catching a duck in the rest of Week 2 college football Saturday. This is SportsCenter all night.
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5: 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Nick DeLuca here with you. Second Saturday in September, and it was a good one. If you had a wedding to attend today, hopefully there were some TVs nearby. Lots of action around Major League Baseball. We'll get you ready for our first NFL Sunday of the season. But I have to start recapping a wild week two Saturday of college football. Kick it off with the game of the day in Austin. Ohio State, Texas, 1-4 in the country. Big Ten, SEC, Texas came in as a 1.5-point favorite. It's the 14th time since 1978. The number one team in the country has been an underdog in a regular season game. Longhorns, though, were shaky early. Fumble and INT on the first two drives, leading to 10 Ohio State points. Second quarter, Julian Sain, Jeremiah Smith, six more.
6: 14 seconds left. Smith and Ennis, wide left. Robertson, McCune, wide right. Bo Jackson in the backfield next to Julian Sain. Buckeyes at the Texas 19. Sain looking all over after he receives the snap, throws in the end zone. Caught by Jeremiah Smith for a touchdown and a 19-yard pass play. Julian Sain to Jeremiah Smith in the air, and Ohio State's lead grows to 19-3.
5: Paul Keels with the call from Learfield. Buckeyes led by 17 at the break. Smith had 8 catches, 164 yards, and a touchdown. Part of a big day. Felt like that would be the story. Ohio State entered the fourth quarter leading 23-3 since 2004. Number one teams 197-0 when leading by 20-plus in the fourth. More on that in a minute. Texas touchdown cut it to one score. Then Ohio State driving. Connor Hawkins, 3-for-3 on the night, but missing from 45 to give the Longhorns some life. Arch Manning in the offense driving. Hollywood smothers. Hollywood ending.
7: 12th play of the drive. Third down and goal for Texas inside the Ohio State 1-yard line. The lineup in the eye. Manning under center to take the snap. Third and goal. Hand off. Diving for the goal line. Hollywood smothers. Touchdown, Texas. Smothers over the top. And the Longhorns are an extra point away from taking their first lead of the night.
5: Craig Way with the call from Learfield. Smothers for the lead in the late stages. Texas outscoring Ohio State 21-0 in the fourth quarter to win it 24-23. Texas head coach Steve Sarkisian, we finally found him. What does this win mean for his team?
8: I think what it can do is that this team can understand that we can overcome adversity, and we're going to get faced with more adversity. I mean, we're two games into a long season. This isn't going to be the first time that adversity is going to strike this season. And hopefully this serves as a lesson that we can come back from a lot. And the way you come back is focus on the next play. The way you come back is sticking together as a team. The way you come back is playing complementary football. The way you come back is having the right type of energy. So with that, I think that's what it can do for us. I don't know. It's not just going to, this was one win. This doesn't mean it's worth 4, 5, 6, or 7. It's worth one win. And as I touched on, we need to improve some things that we weren't doing well in the first half. But what it can do is serve as a lesson for, continuing to fight through the adversity when we get faced with it.
5: Yeah, what a second half turnaround for Arch Manning, finishing the first quarter with -4 passing yards and -10 rushing yards, then went 16-23 for 136 yards and a touchdown after halftime. Arch soaking it all in postgame with ESPN.

0: Laura Rutledge.
1: Arch, the game's on the line. You're trying to continue to orchestrate this comeback. How would you describe what was going through your head as you were able to lead that game-winning drive?
2: I'm so proud of our guys on all three bases. It wasn't very pretty, but we found a way to win. That's what good teams do.
1: A couple of gutsy calls on fourth down and great moments by you. How did that ignite something in you?
2: This felt good. We got a bunch of good players, a lot of leaders. It's going to be a fun night.
1: This game last year created a lot of adversity for you that you had to overcome. How would you describe the satisfaction now coming out with the win?
2: I couldn't lose to them again. I had nightmares about that game last year, so we're glad to get a win tonight. Have a good night in Austin. Thank you so much.
0: Yeah, I can hear the emotion in his voice. Second largest fourth quarter comeback in Texas program history, trailing only a 2007 rally against Oklahoma State. On the other side, second half to forget for Ohio State. Head coach Ryan Day on how they bounce back from this collapse.
3: It can come down to one play, and you know, we weren't able to make that play in the fourth quarter. And as coaches, you know, we weren't able to put them, I guess, in enough situations to make those plays. So we got to figure out how to do a better job of that, because ultimately, you know, as coaches, we got to own everything, and we're going to do that coming out of this game. And certainly starts with me and goes to the coordinators and down to the position coaches. But yeah, we're going to have to go back, and it's going to be painful and frustrating, but you know, that's our job.
0: Stunning loss for Ohio State, snapping an 115-game winning streak when holding a 20-point lead at any point. That was the sixth longest active streak among FBS teams. Oregon, meanwhile, on the road in Stillwater, looking for a bounce back after a scare against Boise State in the opener. Last year, the Ducks beat Oklahoma State 69-3. All the makings of a get-right game. Well, wrong.
4: Two wide to each side, third and eight at the Oregon 10. Hawkins is a tailback to Mestemaker's right, and Drew gets the ball. Looks to throw, under heavy pressure, gets away. Mestemaker pumps, Mestemaker running, diving toward the end zone, he's in! Pistols firing! Touchdown, Oklahoma State! Drew Mestemaker, give him an Olympic gold medal!
0: Yeah, Drew Mestemaker had Oregon on upset alert all afternoon, and the Cowboy defense finish the job in the fourth.
4: Oregon, first and 10 from its own 45. Here's a toss. Hill drops it, picks it up, fumbles the football, and the Cowboys have recovered. James Williams has recovered at the Oregon 41-yard line with a minute 55 to play.
0: Dave Hunziker with the call from Learfield. Oregon playing with fire, and they get burned in week two. Oklahoma State with a huge upset, 39-31 your final. What a difference a year makes. That 66-point loss was the largest for OSU since 1907. It's the third time a team lost by 65-plus to a team and then beat them in the following season in the AP poll era. Akron over Miami in 1996 and UTEP over Utah in 1974. What a day for Mestemaker postgame on ESPN.
5: Drew, all week long, you guys were told you're not good enough after the embarrassing loss. Your words to Tulsa. What did it take from this group to bounce back and respond against the number 6 team in the nation?
6: Yeah, I think that's just who we are at the end of the day. You know, we had to respond after a bad week last week, but everyone on this team's been counted out their whole career, and I think that's what makes us special.
5: Control of this game. What gave you so much confidence?
0: Yeah, Mestemaker finishing with 317 passing yards, two touchdowns, 109 rushing yards, and a rushing touchdown. Second player over the last 20 years with 300 pass and 100 rushing yards is a 20-point underdog. What a win for Oklahoma State. Oregon outgained by 273 yards. It snaps a 41-game winning streak against unranked opponents. Head coach Dan Lanning pretty blunt with his post-game assessment.
7: That's because it wasn't close in a lot of ways. We got our kicked in a lot of areas. Tons of credit to Coach Morris and his staff.
8: You know, if it wasn't for the takeaways that we had on defense, it doesn't even look like it looked. You know, that being said, there's a lot of opportunity for improvement. There's overall, as a team, we didn't tackle well. We didn't tackle well, right, in week two, right? We didn't win the line of scrimmage on either side of the ball. Had to do a better job there. There's a lot of things that you can look at and evaluate and say, okay, let's go to work. Ultimately, on the same note, every single goal is still in front of us, right? We control our destiny, but this is a game that we need to show improvement. We didn't show improvement. So we have to see that now moving forward with our team. We've got a locker room that's hurting, obviously. But on the same note, Oklahoma State went and won that game, and we didn't do the things that you have to do to win that game. It could be a team that goes and learns from it, becomes a lot better.
9: We didn't have a lot of rhythm on offense today. Again, defensively, we gave up way too many explosives, some poor eye discipline, not winning at the point of attack. And our guys are much more capable of that. So all of that starts with me, right? Every bit of that starts with me. I didn't prepare our guys well enough to play.
0: Yeah, laundry list from Dan Lanning. So surprising to see Dante Moore struggle the way that he did, completing just 14 of 29 pass attempts. Oregon's CFP chances falling from 54% to 20% after the loss on the early All-State playoff predictor. Big game in the early window on Saturday at the Big House. The big question coming in. Bryce Underwood really struggled in the season opener for Michigan against Western Michigan. Tall task against Oklahoma's defense. Doing enough with his arm and his legs.
10: From the Sooner 38 for Michigan. Option keep. Underwood 35. Puts a slip in the ground. 30. Turns to the 20-yard line. To the 10. Near the goal line. Knocked out of bounds. He's in. Touchdown. Just got inside the pylon. Bryce Underwood. 38-yard touchdown run. And the maize and blue cheering loud here in Ann Arbor.
0: Mark Kestisher with the call here on ESPN Radio. Underwood finishing with just 111 passing yards, but adding 87 on the ground and that score. 38-yarder, the longest rushing touchdown by a Michigan QB since 2018. Michigan defense getting the job done. They hold off Oklahoma 17-10. Wolverines head coach Kyle Whittingham liked this week's game a lot better than last week's.
11: What a great bounce back, I guess you could say, from last week. Proud of the football team. We had a great week of preparation, not a good week, a great week. And they were determined they wouldn't do this game, but determined to be, there was a lot more passion and energy and physicality, and they did exactly that. Everything that we were looking for in this game that was missing last week showed up.
0: Yeah, story, the Michigan defense, John Mateer really struggled down the stretch for OU, ended the game 1 of 8 passing for just 3 yards and an interception in the second half. Michigan becoming the first team over the last 20 seasons, despite being held under 300 yards in both games, to find a way to win. On that OU side, Brent Venables really struggling to find some rhythm for his offense, says it's tough to leave Ann Arbor with a loss.
12: I think it goes without saying, Michigan's a really talented football team. We know that. And we're going to see a lot more talented teams as well as the season goes on. And so I know our guys, what they're made of. Don't question that whatsoever. We got to improve, find out the ways that we can do a better job as a staff and help them be better when it matters the most. And, got to do everything we can to, again, put this game behind us, learn from it, grow from it, get better from it, and get ready for, a 10-win New Mexico team that's coming in to Norman next week.
0: Yeah, Michigan, a 5.5-point underdog in this game, making it just the fourth time this century that Michigan has been a home underdog to a non-conference opponent, but they find a way to win. Michigan head coach Kyle Whittingham vocal about needing improvement from Bryce Underwood this week, following up on that post game.
13: Coach, you talk about Bryce's improvement from last week and the comments that you made earlier in the week about, you know, the job not necessarily.
14: I never made those comments. I was asked if his job was infinitely and etched in stone. Whose job is ever etched in stone? So that was my answer. I never brought that up or alluded to that. Are you guys, I mean, you guys have all guaranteed jobs? I don't. And I don't know anyone in football that does. So I don't agree that I opened that can of worms. And Bryce is our quarterback, and that's where we are right now.
0: Underwood is the Michigan quarterback. Wolverines, I guess we can call it questionable 2-0, but 2-0 nonetheless after a big win over OU. Coming up, we crown a women's champion in Queens and some of the best from Saturday in baseball. This is SportsCenter All Night here on ESPN Radio.
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1: 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Nick DeLuca here with you. More than just college football on Saturday. Crowned a champion at the U.S. Open in Queens. The top two players in the world on the women's side of the bracket, Aryna Sabalenka and Elena Rybakina. Fitting it went to a third set, but Rybakina meeting the moment.
2: Elena Rybakina is the new world number one and the new U.S. Open champion. First Wimbledon, then the Australian this year, and now a U.S. Open champion for the first time.
1: That call coming from ESPN. Rybakina claiming her third career major title, Wimbledon and the Australian Open, the other two, becomes the first U.S. Open champion in the Open era to win three setters in the quarters, semis, and the final. Will be the world number one for the first time in her career on Monday. Rybakina on sinking in the moment and what it means.
3: I'm shocked, to be honest. I have no words. I mean, what a tournament. I was coming here a little bit injured, not a little bit injured. Yeah. And yes, somehow day by day we were trying to find a way, you know, adapting to all the challenges every day I was waking up with. And yeah, it's just incredible. I can't believe still. It's, I mean, no words.
1: And Rybakina growing into a three-time major champion on growing her game into another major title.
3: I feel like experience with my team for a long time, people I know so well, I trust, and I don't know, just everything put together. And yeah, I don't know, we've been working a lot, and I'm just super happy. And the consistency I found is great, but I know that in women's tennis and just in tennis, everything changes so quick, and I'm super happy with the achievements, but I will try, of course, to push more and stay at the top as long as possible.
1: Rybakina, the second woman in the Open era to beat three multi-former major champions in a single U.S. Open, going through Naomi Osaka, Coco Gauff, and Sabalenka, joining Serena Williams in 1999. Sabalenka snapping a streak of two straight U.S. Open titles, was going for the three-peat on Saturday. 19 straight U.S. Open matches won entering this final, falling to 1-4 in her last five major final appearances after starting her career 3-1. SportsCenter All Night here on ESPN Radio, the ESPN app. Nick DeLuca here with you. Over to baseball, just a couple weeks left in the regular season. Some wild card races heating up. The D-backs chasing an NL wild card spot. Rangers still alive in a down AL West, put together a Texas-sized sixth inning.
4: Here's the pitch. Durant swings and lines one to center field. That's down for a base hit. Young will score. Nimmo headed to the plate. The throw in is cut off, and it's 6-1 Texas. Two-run single for Ezekiel Durant, and the Rangers have plated six runs here in the top of the fifth inning.
1: That call from right here on ESPN Radio. The Rangers scoring six in the fifth, their most in an inning since June 19th, snapping a three-game losing streak to improve to just two games back of the Astros for first in the AL West. 6-2, your final over Arizona. The Braves and the Phillies, top two teams in the NL East, but the Brave bats helping them pull away.
5: 2-2 pitch, and a high drive, deep right center field, to of the wall. Drake Baldwin into second base. A two RBI double as he just rocked it into the gap. 7-1 Braves in the fourth inning.
1: 680 the fan. All Braves in Atlanta. 12-2 the final. Braves scoring eight runs in the fourth inning, tying for most in a frame this season. Ronald Acuna Jr., how about 3-for-3 with a homer, drove in a pair, is hitting 364 in September. Braves leading the Phillies by six games now in the NL East, have a 99% chance to win the division, according to ESPN analytics. Padres and Giants in San Francisco. Fernando Tatis hunting bleachers.
6: And here it comes.
7: Swing, there's a shot. That's headed for Berkeley. Way, way back and high up into the bleachers. It is 6-3. San Diego. Man. Tape measure home run for Fernando Tatis Jr., his 21st home run of the year.
1: KNBR on the call. Tatis going deep. Jackson Merrill with another homer as well. He is the fourth different player in Padres franchise history with 25 homers and 25 steals in a season. Joining Tatis Jr., Will Myers, and Reggie Sanders, Padres win their sixth straight longest active winning streak in the majors. Be sure to tune in for baseball action tonight as the Giants host the Padres, wrapping up their series on Sunday Night Baseball. Coverage beginning 7 p.m. Eastern on ESPN Radio and the ESPN app. Two division leaders in Tampa, the Rays trying to keep their distance from the Yankees. They get a win 3-2 over Houston. Nick Madrigal, RBI sac fly in the victory. Ian Seymour was outstanding. 6 innings, 2 earned, 10 strikeouts to tie for his second most in a game in his career. The Rays improving to an American League best 49-25 at home this season, on pace for their third highest home win percentage in franchise history. Up next, our half hour headlines and latest from around the NFL. 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
1: Texas takes down Ohio State in a top five stunner, erasing a 20-point deficit in the second half. Oregon upset at Oklahoma State. Michigan picks up a big win over OU. Elena Rybakina, the U.S. Open champ in Queens, and we get you set for the start of the NFL season. Talking some of the big Saturday finals, everything is bigger in Texas. What a comeback for the Longhorns taking down Ohio State. Was it more Texas or the Buckeyes' collapse in the second half? ESPN senior college football writer Jake Trotter putting the blame on Ohio State.
2: One of the more epic losses in Ohio State history. So, just a total collapse from the Buckeyes. And you have to wonder, like, can they bounce back from this? Because this was getting ready to be, you know, the biggest non-conference win of anybody in the FBS. And now they got to go back home and figure some things out because they still got to go to Indiana. They still got to go to USC. They still got Oregon, although I don't know about that game right now because the Ducks had a pretty rough loss, too. So yeah, it was pretty crazy and just a wild atmosphere in the fourth quarter in Austin, Texas.
1: Yeah, and what a comeback for Texas. So resilient after falling behind big through three quarters. Trotter says the Longhorns came up clutch down the stretch.
2: I think Ohio State just ran out of gas and the defense was on the field basically nonstop in the fourth quarter. And you saw it at the end. They just could not, you know, muster the energy to get a stop. So, you could feel the momentum shifting in late in the third quarter. And then by the time, you know, it was 23-17, you just felt like Texas was going to somehow win the game because they were making all the plays and Ohio State wasn't making any.
1: Yeah, see if that is a big-time springboard win for Texas and how Ohio State responds with a difficult schedule on the horizon. Earlier final that was a little surprising, Michigan responding to take down OU at the Big House. Our ESPN radio team, Mark Kestisher and Kelly Stauffer, recapping a big day for Big Blue.
3: Nick, thank you very much. After all the consternation and controversy of Michigan's last second win over Western Michigan, Kelly Stauffer, they take down number 11 Oklahoma. You had it diagnosed in the middle of the week. I'm sure the Michigan coaches felt the same way. Bryce Underwood actually had one more run than pass attempt. 18 runs, 17 pass attempts, and the Michigan defense was terrific to take down the Sooners.
4: Michigan offensively had 263 total yards, and Underwood accounted for 198 of them. And also hats off to Jason Beck, the offensive coordinator. I think Jason Beck totally missed it last week pertaining to how to handle Bryce Underwood and what he's capable of doing at this point. Had him in situations he's not prepared for. Reading defenses, going through progressions. Give him an either or, one side or the other. It's there, take it, if not, run it. And then saddle him up in the run game and get something done. And oh, by the way, we play really good defense, and it was really, really impressive complimentary football today out of Michigan.
3: Yeah, and look, Oklahoma is known for its great defense and deservedly so over the last few years under Brent Venables. But the Michigan D today, and John Mateer had turned around, did not have a great first half. I think you'd given me the stat. He was 9 for 9 at some point in the second half. Jair Hill, on a bad decision by Mateer, came up with the INT that set up the go-ahead score.
4: Mateer was 9 for 9 in the second half until he went 0 for 6, including that interception. And that was the difference. And Kyle Whittingham has been around the block enough to know, he said it earlier this week, if we don't win the turnover takeaway, we're not winning this game. And I think they were +2 in that department the last time I looked.
3: Oklahoma, really good team, but a loss on the road, and in 2 weeks, how about this back-to-back? At number two, Georgia, and then home for Texas. Michigan's got a tough close later this season, but they're 2-0. Michigan 17, Oklahoma 10, the final from the Big House in Ann Arbor. For Kelly Stauffer, I'm Mark Kestisher, right here on the exclusive home of the College Football Playoff, ESPN Radio, and the ESPN app. Let's go back to Nick DeLuca in the studio.
1: Yeah, thanks so much, Kesty, and a big win for Michigan to find some momentum after the struggles in week one. ESPN's Heather Dinich calling it a pretty ugly afternoon in Ann Arbor.
5: This was an ugly game. Let's just start there. Neither of these teams looked really great, and it was good for Michigan because they wanted to rewrite the narrative, and they needed this win really bad after everything that happened last week, but reality is they have no passing game. Oklahoma has no running game. Between the two of them, they had a gazillion penalties. There were fumbles left and right. I mean, John Mateer was throwing the ball up to the clouds, and it was just like, who's going to win this game? And it came down to an interception. Mateer threw an interception, and two plays later, Michigan got the game-winning touchdown on a one-yard run. So, you know, Oklahoma has a lot to fix before the SEC schedule starts, and it's coming up around the bend with Georgia and Texas.
1: Yeah, Dinich on College Game Day on ESPN Radio about what you'd expect with those two defenses playing the way that they have been so far this season. Oregon and Oklahoma State, the surprise of Saturday. Ducks playing with fire in week one, but they fall to the Cowboys in week two. ESPN's Jake Trotter says that Oklahoma State and Drew Mestemaker proving that they're legit.
6: How do you lose to Tulsa, really get blown out by Tulsa, and then come back and beat that Oregon team? Guys, I'm not so sure that Drew Mestemaker is the best quarterback in college football. And you talk to NFL scouts, like they had their eye on him. He is legit, and it wouldn't surprise me after today. And I can't believe I'm saying this 48 hours later based on what I thought of them, but they're a contender in the Big 12. That was a legit win. You know, they threw two pick sixes and still beat Oregon. So Oklahoma State is back, and after, 20 straight losses to FBS teams.
1: Wow. High praise from Trotter. Couple other Saturday finals. Alabama over Kentucky, 45-17. Bama trailed at half, but outscoring Kentucky 32-0 in the second. 28-point win, Alabama's largest after trailing at halftime since SEC expansion in 1992. Number 10, Texas A&M, 48. Arizona State, 20. A&M using a 24-0 run in the fourth quarter, backed by a pair of defensive touchdowns to help beat the Sun Devils. Marcel Reed leading the way with three passing touchdowns. Number 15, BYU taking down Arizona, 28-17 as well, in a rematch of a double overtime thriller from last year. Wasn't quite that close this season. SportsCenter all night here on ESPN Radio, the ESPN app, SiriusXM Channel 80. 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The NFL season is underway. We'll get you set for all the action on the first Sunday of the year.
0: Buccaneers and Bengals.
1: Two former first overall pick quarterbacks, Heisman winners in back-to-back years, got college football on the brain. Baker Mayfield fresh off his new extension, excited to focus on football.
7: It's not going to be looming over everybody, questioning it day in and day out throughout the weeks. For me, it doesn't change. We didn't make the playoffs last year. I think everybody that was here has a bad taste in their mouth, and they're ready to right the ship on that. And you know, we believe that we have a really, really good team. Got to take it one week at a time, but this team's hungry, and that's what I'm most excited about.
1: Yeah, on the other side, the Bengals have missed the playoffs in each of the last three seasons after making the conference championship in the previous two. Quarterback Joe Burrow optimistic for 2026.
8: I would say I'm more excited this year than I've been in a long time. I think I've always been excited to play, but this year I'm excited to watch, too. I'm really excited to see our guys go make it happen.
1: Yeah, Burrow 12-3 against NFC teams since losing Super Bowl 56 to the Rams, third best out-of-conference record in the NFL since 2022 behind Jalen Hurts and Lamar Jackson. Bengals trying to avoid another slow start, just 3-11 in weeks 1 and 2 under Zach Taylor as head coach since 2019.
0: Falcons at Steelers.
1: One of two matchups in week 1 featuring newly hired head coaches on both sidelines, Kevin Stefanski against Mike McCarthy. Who's playing quarterback for the Falcons? Is it you? Is it me? Looks like it's going to be Cooper Rush after a couple of big injuries for Atlanta. Stefanski on Rush as QB1 in week 1.
9: That's the life of a backup quarterback. And in an ideal world, would you love to have gotten every rep? Of course, that's a no-brainer. But I do think there's examples of guys that come in with no reps, and sometimes it's after, you know, the first play. Sometimes it's on play 59, whatever it is, and you're expected to compete, and you're expected to hold the standard of the room, in this case the quarterback room. So Cooper's been a backup in his career. He's been a starter. He knows how to prepare.
1: Falcons have lost 5 straight to the Steelers. They are 2-16-1 all time. That is the worst winning percentage against a single opponent in NFL history. How about Mike McCarthy and Aaron Rodgers back together again, making their regular season debut after all of these years?
0: Bills at Texans.
1: One of the top matchups of week 1, the Bills taking on the Texans in Houston. A lot of success for Texans and head coach DeMeco Ryans over the last couple of seasons against Buffalo. Ryan says that it doesn't necessarily translate to this year's season opener.
10: With this being our first game, anything goes. Any looks, any type of schemes, anything can come up. So for that reason, I don't put any, you know, I don't put a lot of weight into the games that we played prior. Also, with this team, new head coach, right? New defensive coordinator, new special teams coordinator. There will be a ton of different looks that we've had in the past 2 years. So just to say, oh, what we did the past 2 years is what's worked, rinse and repeat, that's not it, right? We got to be prepared and ready for anything. We got to trust our rules, trust what we've done during training camp, trust our training, and put the ball down. Let's go to work.
1: Yeah, debut for Joe Brady as the Bills' head coach in week 1. Brady weighing in on some of the struggles for the Bills' offense and Josh Allen in Houston.
11: I don't think anything is tied. You know, it's year 1 for us, right? And there's nothing that we're going into this year with the mindset of, oh man, look, this is what's happened in the past year, right? Like, a lot of these guys haven't even been here. So I don't think it's anything. We just got to, you know, make sure we're locked into our details. And it's going to be an incredible environment. It always is down there. And, you know, two good teams that were in the playoffs last year, but none of that has any bearing this year. And so it'll be a great test for us.
1: Yeah, fresh start on both sides. Speaking of fresh starts.
0: Dolphins at Raiders.
1: Hey, Ryan Fitzpatrick, a former Dolphins quarterback, Raiders in year 1 with Clint Kubiak, Jeff Hafley making his Miami debut. Fitz on the Fitz and Wit podcast saying if the Dolphins lose this one, they could lose them all.
12: If the Dolphins lose to the Raiders in Vegas on Sunday, I think they're going to go 0-17 this year. I think they'll be the first team in NFL history to go 0-17. Let's look at the Dolphins' schedule. They're playing the NFC North. So you tell me, do you got them beating Detroit, Minnesota, Green Bay, or Chicago this year?
13: Nope.
12: No. They're playing the AFC West. So let's just say that the Raiders beat them. Do you have them beating Denver this year or Kansas City or the Chargers?
13: Zero chance.
12: Okay. So we're breaking it down that way. Okay. Now let's look at the three teams that they play that aren't in those divisions. They're at San Francisco.
13: Okay.
12: They're playing Cincy, who's apparently playing in the AFC Championship game.
13: Right. So there are different.
12: And they're at Indy. Are they winning any of those three games?
13: Caveat, or either or, is Daniel Jones healthy? If it's Anthony Richardson, I think that there's a chance.
12: So Daniel Jones, let's say he's healthy, so they're not winning that game.
13: Okay.
12: So that leaves you the division. Patriots twice, I say no chance. Bills twice, I say no chance. So they're playing the Jets twice, and that's their shot.
13: That's their shot.
12: And as I talked about last week, I think the Jets are much improved this year, and they're going to show it on the field. So I'm sitting there looking at it going, I don't see a whole lot of wins in there, Witt. So let's make the bold prediction, 0-17.
1: Yeah, tune in to Football Sunday presented by Gusto for a doubleheader. The Bears visiting the Panthers at 1 p.m. immediately following the Dolphins and the Raiders at 4:25. Coverage beginning at 12 p.m. Eastern here on ESPN Radio and the ESPN app.
0: Cowboys at Giants.
1: Yeah, the nightcap Sunday night football in New Jersey. Cowboys and Giants. ESPN's Chris Canty played for both teams. Says Dallas needs to stop talking and start acting.
14: I don't remember the Dallas Cowboys with Dak Prescott and CeeDee Lamb and this current core of players being as boisterous as they are this season. And I don't have an issue with, you know, them being confident, but I have an issue with them saying, let's proclaim dominance. How about just go out and win the game? That's all that matters. Go 1-0 every single week. And I know that's boring. It's cliche. It's coach speak. But guess what? The best teams are methodical in terms of how they navigate the marathon that is the NFL regular season. And ultimately, at the end, they're in places that they want to be. It's been a long time since we could say the Cowboys were where they wanted to be at season's end.
1: Yeah, Canty on unsportsmanlike, one of the more intriguing matchups between a pair of NFC East rivals. Up next, volume up for our top sound from Saturday. 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
14: Ended my career at 300 pounds, somewhat of an athlete. 2 years later, I was 320. 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
0: 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Number five.
3: Nick, quite a day in college football. We start with the biggest upset in the young season. Oklahoma State victorious. Dave Hunziker from Learfield.
4: One more snap and that will be the ballgame. Unbelievable. Snap.
3: Louisiana Tech's Jordan McCray makes it interesting against LSU with a pick six. Kyle Schauschberger with the call from Learfield.
5: Braylon Moore in that purple jersey will snap the football. Levitt looking left right away. Darts went over. Picked off. It's intercepted by Jordan McCray at the goal line. He's galloping across midfield. 45, 35. They're not going to get him. Jordan McCray all the way to the house. They pick six.
0: Number three.
3: Another INT to the house. This one from Texas A&M's Marco Jones on ESPN Radio.
6: Elvis heels on the 40-yard line. He takes the snap in a crouch. Fakes a handoff. Looks to the near side. Hit as he throws. Ball is up. It's intercepted by the Aggies. There goes Marco Jones. Nobody's going to get him. The 10, the 5. Touchdown, Texas A&M. He spikes the ball in celebration. T.J. Searcy deflected it. And there are 11 players at the goal.
3: Texas couldn't be stopped in the fourth to rip a win away from number one Ohio State. Greg Way from Learfield with the final call.
7: Shotgun snap for Sayan. Back the throw. Flings it up. Downfield. The pass is knocked away. And in fact, intercepted by Grayson Littleton. What a way to end it. How about this Texas Longhorn team? Texas Longhorns 24, the Ohio State Buckeyes 23.
0: Number one.
3: Humphrey Grace of Kentucky with a short pick six against Alabama on the JMI Sports Network.
8: Elon Russell in the gun. Brooks goes in motion to the far side. Play fake. Quick throw near side. Bang! Up into the air!
1: About as exciting as it got in Lexington for those home fans. Little defensive flavor to our Saturday top sound. Couple of defensive scores. Strong bounce back for Bama in that win over Kentucky. LSU waking up after a slow start as well. Going to need to get that offense in gear for next week's Kiffin Bowl in Oxford. That should be a really fun one. Nick DeLuca here with you. SportsCenter All Night. We'll go back to baseball. Yankees and Mets in the Bronx. Empire State Building. Orange and blue.
9: The 2-0. Swing and a high fly ball. Deep right field. This one is out of here. Grand slam, Francisco Lindor. 11-2 Mets at Yankee Stadium.
1: Keith Radd on the call, 880 ESPN New York. Lindor with his 24th career multi-homer game as a shortstop, tying Ernie Banks for the second most in Major League history. The Mets win it 12-2, their 10-run win tied for the largest against the Yankees in the series history. Struggles continue for Gerrit Cole. He has allowed 7 home runs in his last 2 starts, the most of any two-start span in his career, lost snapping a Yankees six-game home winning streak. The Marlins taking on the Dodgers. L.A. on the road trying to extend their eight-game winning streak. Otto Lopez said other ideas.
10: 2-0. Line shot right field, base hit. Hernandez struts it to score from third. Conine to second, and the Marlins have the lead on an RBI single from Otto Lopez. 3-2 Miami in the second.
1: 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The Dodgers' longest active major league winning streak snapped at eight games. Pete Fairbanks nailing down a save for Miami as his strong season continues. The Red Sox and the Royals, Willier Abreu with the big blow.
11: 2-2 pitch. Swinging a shot high into right center field. Back at the track. At the wall. Off the wall. Jasper scores. Adley rounds third. Willier holds at second. That's a 2-run double. Abreu delivers. And it's 3-1 Red Sox.
1: 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Abreu with his 36th double of the season, tied with Brian Reynolds and Rafael Devers for the most in the majors. Ranger Suarez, 7 innings, 1 earned, throwing a season-high 69 strikes. The Red Sox improved to 18-9 against AL Central opponents this season, have won 9 of their last 10 against that division. That's a wrap for us here on SportsCenter All Night. 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
5: What we do for you guys and what we hope we do for you guys is talk about the non-important things in real life relative to putting a smile on your face and letting Michelle Smallman and Chris Canty today celebrate the fact that they have been anti-Rams this year and they got that last night. None of that really matters, but that's what we're going to try to do for you today over the next 4 hours. So good morning, Smalls. Good morning, CeCe. 27-7, the 49ers. Purdy. Brocking all night long, beating the Rams. I get out of the way because I know you two are so happy about this. Go ahead.
6: Brock Purdy was able to use his legs in the way that he did to extend certain plays and create opportunities in the passing game. But credit to Kyle Shanahan, because I think he did a great job early on of frustrating that Rams defensive front, especially Myles Garrett. The different blocking schemes, not just in the run game, but in the pass game, the chips, the double teams, the different formations, getting the ball out quickly to the edges, whether it be screens, swing passes. I thought, they had a tight end middle screen to George Kittle. They just did a really good job of giving the Rams defense, especially their front seven, a lot to think about early. And when defensive players are thinking instead of reacting, they play a lot slower. And you can see as the game waned on that Rams pass rush lost a little bit of steam. And that's when you started to get bigger plays in the passing game downfield. But again, I think a big part of it starts with being able to sustain drives early and having a steady commitment to the running game. They were able to execute. They were able to maintain drives. Last year, the San Francisco 49ers were the best team in the NFL on third downs. Mm-hmm. And this year, they're off to a really good start. Yesterday on third downs, they were 7-12. And you saw Mike Evans featured prominently in that, right? 6 catches. Oh, yeah. All of them went for first downs. I think all of them were on third down. And so if Mike Evans can be that for them with a healthy George Kittle and Debo complementing what you're getting from the running backs in the backfield, the San Francisco 49ers team is going to be a lot better than what people thought, and they're going to have something to say about who comes out of the NFC.
7: They absolutely will, especially if they can be relatively healthy as opposed to what we saw from them last year. But they were so impressive last night. As you mentioned, Brock Purdy was great, the way that he was able to develop and extend plays, that run game. And Mike Evans, you know how I feel about Mike Evans if you tuned into the show. I always talk about the fact that he is, in my opinion, so underrated because he is so consistent and so productive. We know he's great, but when we talk about the best receivers in the NFL, it takes a while before we get to Mike Evans' name, and I don't think it should. But we have to talk about the travel. Yeah. The Rams looked sluggish. They did. And I know that they sent all those staffers over many times to L.A. They had all these sleep scientists. They looked at the data. They didn't seem like they necessarily wanted to be there. And the 49ers were there. They were boots on the ground. They had been there for a week. Kyle Shanahan talked about it after the game. It took them about 3 to 5 days to really feel like themselves. They felt fresh. They felt ready to go. And you could see that last night. They also were doing all of the things that the NFL needed them to do as far as community outreach, as far as getting the word out about football and showcasing their brand. And you know 49ers fans travel all the time. It was a home game for them last night. They were ready to play, and they absolutely put it on the Rams, who lost by 20 points and haven't lost by double digits since week 12 of 2024. That's how bad the Rams were beat last night.
5: Yeah, I don't think this...
7: Or yesterday morning in Australia.
5: Yeah, I don't think this should surprise so many people. The margin of victory, yes. The Niners being really good, no. You know what? The Niners have been really good since Purdy and Shanahan have been there together. And I've been so high on this group. You guys have kind of gone through the roller coaster a little bit on, like, really high, then let's see. Then last year, interestingly enough, even though it wasn't this, like, all-time memorable season, I know it was the year that put season.

0: see over the top in like, okay, Purdy is the bus driver. He's not just sitting in the back and letting Kittle and Debo in the pass and Ayuk in the pass and obviously Fred Warner, who's bleeping awesome, and just all over the field, A-plus guy, like just, it's such an important post. All the, like, no, Purdy's the guy. And you saw it last night. Yes, he had a bad interception, but 25 of 34, 205, 3 touchdowns, 5 carries, 29 yards, had that 18-yard scramble, up 17-7 after the big goal line stop that I know CeCe was loving as a defensive guy, like, wow, that was really impressive. But you, what really happens here with Brock Purdy, very simply, you want to know when a quarterback's really good? When you have all-time great edge rushers on the outside, like Myles Garrett, who didn't even show up in the box score, by the way. When they're coming from the left, no, seriously, like I'm looking for his name. He was not there.
1: Oh, I know. Yeah. Puka Nacua had more tackles than Myles Garrett.
2: Yeah.
0: So when the edge rushers come from the outside and you have a first ballot Hall of Famer, what maybe the greatest pass rusher of all time in Myles Garrett, and instead of going backwards, you go forwards, and you step into the pocket, and you plant your foot, and you throw like Purdy did. He is unflappable in those moments. He is awesome at what he does. And you know what he simply does? Hits whoever's open. That's it. That's it. He's awesome. We actually have now underrated him a little bit. But back to the whole thing on the travel, okay? Sean McVay, Rams head coach, said yesterday was a humbling day.
3: Congratulations to the 49ers. They outplayed us in every facet. I didn't do nearly a good enough job. This is a humbling day for us, and this will define us only if we allow it to. And today was one of those days, and, you know, I always look inside out. I didn't do a good enough job getting us ready to go. There were some opportunities where maybe the game could have flipped, but they deserved the win. They were ready to go, and we'll look at it. We'll see where we can improve and be better moving forward. But this is a good, humbling day. This is where what can sometimes happen in sports. I love this locker room. And, you know, the first thing that I'm going to look at is myself, and I have to do a better job for our group collectively with our coaches, with our players, and we'll look at this film. And we'll get back to work because clearly that's obviously what we've got to do. And sometimes sports can humble you. And today was one of those days. I make no excuses. And, you know, whether you want to say it's about travel, whatever, we just weren't good enough in that window. I didn't coach good enough. And we'll look at it and we'll move forward. And that's where we're at right now. But it was a great atmosphere. Give credit to the 49ers. They deserve it. And we're 0-1 and we'll move forward.
0: I make no excuses whether or not you want to bring up the travel or not. I mean, let's go there. Right. He said, I didn't do a good enough job getting the team going. And he is accountable. He's a great, great football coach.
2: Yes.
0: Did they screw up? They look lethargic. They look sluggish. Did they screw up?
1: I think that's the low-hanging fruit, man, if I'm being honest. I'm not going to say that it didn't play a role in it because anytime you travel that far, the logistics of it, how you handle it, making sure your players are optimal when they step on the field is important. But I think even more important was the job the coaching staff of the San Francisco 49ers did. And we'll spend a lot of time talking about Kyle Shanahan and his protection plan and how great Brock Purdy executed it. We also need to give some love to Raheem Morris.
2: No doubt.
1: Who was outstanding yesterday.
2: That defense
1: his
2: was
1: third
2: awesome.
1: Down plan, his red zone plan, it was absolutely phenomenal. The Los Angeles Rams are at the top of the league in terms of red zone efficiency. Yesterday, they were 1-3. The LA Rams yesterday on third down, 2-9. No wide receiver caught a pass to convert for a first down on third down.
0: All right, the only one
1: that did was Davis Allen. That was their tight end, and he got knocked out of the game. So, I mean, listen, it was a phenomenal plan by Raheem Morris. It was much more aggressive. They played sticky man coverage on the back end, and they did a great job of matching the receivers. Even when Matthew Stafford held on to the football, those guys did an excellent job of staying in phase with the wide receivers and not letting them break downfield and get explosive plays.
2: I'm so glad you brought up Raheem Morris because, to me, he's the story of this entire trip. It's the Raheem Morris game as far as I'm concerned. I know Brock Purdy, Mike Evans, and that offense is going to get a lot of the love, as they should. But he was the story because he lost his 50th birthday with the travel. He lost his birthday, but he got the win. And Sean McVay talks about them being humbled. Matthew Stafford was humbled last night. The way that defense got after him, 15 of 25, 155 yards. They had that big stop, that quarterback sneak on him. Raheem Morris had an awesome game plan, and that defense frustrated Matthew Stafford and that Rams offense to no end last night. I'm so glad you brought him up because he definitely deserves a ton of credit today.
0: Here's the other thing. For a second, though, on this. Explain what a team would normally do against the Rams, and then what Smalls said, what Raheem Morris did that is different. Like explain that part of it. What did he do that was so different?
1: I think more importantly, it's what the San Francisco 49ers were last year versus what we've seen that defense do in a one game sample size, right? The 49ers defense last year, it wasn't nearly as aggressive. They did a lot more zone coverage schemes in terms of being able to read the quarterback's eyes. It was much more of I don't want to say vanilla, but it was much more of a standardized defense. And I thought that Raheem Morris did a great job of allowing these guys to cut it loose and play a lot more aggressive. And I think a big part of that is trusting that the guys up front can apply the pressure. And even though the 49ers didn't get any sacks, you did see 7 quarterback hits, and Osa Odighizuwa had 4 of them. So they were able to get after it. Nick Bosa was able to affect the passer, even though he didn't get Matt Stafford on the ground. I just think that overall it was a much more aggressive unit. You saw guys playing with a lot of swagger. I thought that they were buttoned up on the back end in terms of staying tight to the receivers, and it just didn't look like that last year for the 49ers. So a tremendous credit to Raheem Morris. And here's the other thing. We can't understate how important it was for him to have the experience of coaching with Sean McVay and to know him intimately and to know what Matt Stafford likes to do and have counters and have a plan for how you want to affect them.
0: All right, there's a lot more on this game, obviously. You say that the travel could be a low-hanging fruit as to why the Rams lost. That said, could it have played a factor into why the Niners won, though? We will get to that because their players talked about it post-game last night after they destroyed the team that some people thought could go undefeated this year. 27-7, the Niners in Australia in front of 100-plus thousand people, the 7th largest crowd in NFL history, destroyed the Rams last night. Tremendous win by the Niners. And if you listened to our show yesterday, first of all, thank you. If not, go back on the podcast and listen. You heard CeCe during Best Bet tell you Niners, money line, outright, they're going to win. Hopefully you went to DraftKings and you made that bet. CeCe, tell everybody more about DraftKings, where they could have won last night.
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4: 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Malik Willis leads the Miami Dolphins into Las Vegas to face Kirk Cousins and the Raiders.
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1: So again, I say, what's your option? Go with a journeyman quarterback and then draft a quarterback when your record's not going to be bad enough to be a high pick unless you give up assets. You're going down a whole different road if you don't have them. So I think you have to bite the bullet. It's $110 million in new money to go along with the $40 guaranteed, so $150 guaranteed. I get it. It's a lot of money, but I absolutely think it was the right thing to do.
2: I agree. I was playing a little bit of devil's advocate there to try. I think it is the right decision. I think they also understood Baker Mayfield's shown you across multiple stops. He took the Browns to the playoffs. Yeah, We've seen how difficult that is.
1: Yep.
2: So for that guy with that pedigree at this position, I think you didn't want to stare down what they thought was clearly realistically a possibility that he balled out and put them in a bad spot after this year. The Golics here on ESPN Radio, Mike Golic Jr. and Mike Golic Sr. The Cowboys are always top of mind for everybody going into the season. Our next guest knows all about that here. My former teammate at Notre Dame, 7-time All-Pro with the Dallas Cowboys, Zach Martin, kind enough to join us now here on behalf of Icy Hot. Zach, how you doing, brother? Good to see you.
3: Great to see you guys, man. Always good being with you.
1: Oh, I love the little gray in the beard. Yes.
2: Well, yeah, I mean, man. What I love is, Zach, I've seen the pictures of you now, too. You've also lost the weight already. Are you trying to get out ahead of all these people asking you if you're going to unretire since we've seen Aaron Donald get back out there now?
3: That was my thing last year. I'm like, I'm leaving no doubt, man. I'm not even giving it the option. So I tried to drop it as quick as possible.
1: So Mike mentioned it. Let's start there. You matched up against Aaron Donald in the Senior Bowl. So back then, and then obviously in the NFL, what are your thoughts of him being out a couple of years and what that does to his comeback?
3: Yeah, I mean, me and Mike had him at Notre Dame for four straight years too. So I kind of knew him, obviously had that matchup at the Senior Bowl and, knew all about Aaron Donald coming out. And obviously, people found out about him pretty quick, but, listen, he was the best player on the field, in all those years that he played. And, you know, he may have to knock a little rust off, but I don't see him, you know, losing that much of a step. I think he'll be a dominant guy for them. And, I know there's a lot of offensive lines and coordinators and quarterbacks around the league that we're not thrilled to see him come out of retirement.
2: No, a lot of interior offensive linemen getting back into the gym after they saw that news. Zach, you're one of the few guys that would be able to ever go one-on-one with a guy like that. For you, how do you approach a player of that caliber when you're going into game week, both as an individual and as an offensive line, the way so many teams are going to have to in the NFC West this season?
3: Yeah, he's got to be a vocal point. A focal point of your game plan, right? I mean, a lot of times you're trying to do what you're doing, right? We're focusing on ourselves. We're worried about what we're doing. But when you play a guy with that caliber, you've got to spend some extra time on him on the week. You got to have him circle before every play. And you got to have a protection plan for this guy, right? It's not just, hey, we're slide to him and this. It's like, let's throw some different looks at him. Let's get a running back chip on him. Let's get the center over to him. Even if the looks pressure the other way, you got to take this guy out of the game. You can't allow him, to take over. Now, unfortunately, he is now paired with, you know, one of the other great elite rushers in the NFL. So it'll be interesting to see how they use those two guys together, right? I've talked about, with some guys, are they going to put them on the same side? Are they going to split them up? So it's going to pose, you know, a lot of issues, for coordinators and guys up front to get that game plan dialed in and where they're going to help and, where they're going to take chances.
1: A lot of old linemen hope they're sliding their way,
2: yes,
1: you know, to help out without a doubt. What one guy that would, you know, be in a good fight and go one-on-one with Aaron Donald is Tyler Smith, the guard for the Dallas Cowboys, for your former teammate, who's now out 4 to 6 weeks after thumb surgery. What effect will that have on that offensive line?
3: Yeah, I mean, you're not going to replace a guy like Tyler Smith. You know, TJ Bass, I was able to play with him for a year at the end of his career. And, he's a great option. He's got a lot of game experience under his belt. He'll steady that ship, but you're not going to replace a guy like Tyler Smith. Just a brute force. We played, the Rams a couple of years ago and Tyler had a really big game against Aaron Donald. So he's got that natural power explosion that can combat kind of some of those things that he's doing. And, you know, luckily enough for the Cowboys, they don't play, the Rams until December. So hopefully Tyler Smith will be back in action, but, TJ Bass, you know, knows what he's doing and he'll be ready to answer that bell.
2: talking to Zach Martin, future Pro Football Hall of Famer here on the Golics, here on behalf of Icy Hot, which we're certainly excited to hear about. But Zach, no stranger to expectations in Dallas this year. They seem to be ratcheted up even higher. Dak Prescott's always been an easy selling point, but it feels like it's been a pretty tame offseason in terms of Jerry Jones, the front office, some of the usual things that we see about contract negotiations playing out publicly. Do you think that helps the team going into this year? I mean, you towards the end of your career even had a situation with the front office where you were trying to work on a contract at the end. How much of a distraction is that, and how much does it then help this team to not have those be the headlines dominating an offseason?
3: Well, I think it's huge, and this is, I think, the first time in 4 years, maybe, with me and then Dak and CD have all had kind of had our preseason contract stuff. So they haven't had those type of distractions. I think last year with how well the offense played, they figured, hey, man, we have a legit chance if we can fix some things. They went out and got Parker at defensive coordinator. I've heard nothing but great things out of him. And they really went out and vamped up that defensive line, brought in Downs there in the secondary. So I'm looking forward to watching them this year. I think they're going to be really good. And my wife gets on me. She's like, you say that every year. And I'm like, you know, this year I actually do feel that they've got all the pieces that it takes. It's just whether or not they can keep the focus on football and finish the season strong.
2: Boy, I think that's music to a lot of Cowboys fans' ears, considering all of your experience there. Zach, something I know you also have a lot of experience with, Icy Hot, over the years, I'm sure has been a big help. What can you tell us about what you got going on with them today?
3: Yeah, it's pretty cool. You know, there's a lot of college football traditions, and, you know, I would argue the push-ups at Notre Dame are you know, up at the top of that list. So I got to partner with Icy Hot. We know the physical tax that some of those students – and those fans take on, especially after maybe a long tailgate session in the morning. So, Icy Hot is going to, reward those guys for doing the push-ups. They're going to be around campus all year, doing different, events and handing out different prizes. And then right before the last game of the season against SMU, they're going to have a push-up contest, with $1,000, grand prize for that. But it was cool. I got to go up on campus. I got to film a little something with Icy Hot. It'll be out on their socials in about a half hour, but got to meet some of the student athletes up there that did it with me and the Leprechaun and get back on campus. It was pretty cool. And for me, Mike, you know, we're no strangers to Icy Hot playing on the offensive line. So, it's cool to be involved with something that I've used, and continue to use.
2: I was going to say the big pump of Icy Hot in the training room is a lifesaver on most days
3: right before lather it up.
2: Oh, just get it all in there. Every nook and cranny. Awesome. Well, can't wait to see the acting debut on that then for Zach back on campus with the folks at Icy Hot. Zach, always great catching up, man. Enjoy this season. Enjoy the Icy Hot. We'll talk to you soon, brother.
4: Thanks, Zach.
3: I appreciate it. Thanks for having me.
4: I'm the guy who's got a little over 4 years to write his Hall of Fame speech.
2: How
4: great is that, knowing that you are going to be a first ballot Hall of Famer and just writing your speech?
2: One of the most humble guys ever, so I'm sure he hasn't thought about it, but we will for him plenty.
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1: Last night, we watched the game at the Doubletree in Bristol, at the sports bar at the Doubletree in Bristol, which, as we learned, is known for its quesadillas. We were there, and we watched the game, and at one point towards the end of the first half, I got a phone call. I went and took the phone call and left the group, which included the Golics and many other ESPN personalities, and I did not come back. Some people may know that that term is occasionally called an Irish goodbye. Do we know why it's called an Irish goodbye? Does anyone know the answer to
2: that?
1: As an
2: Irish person, I'm 25% Irish. It's just, they're just so like private. Whoa, you just get up and leave. You just
3: 25%?
2: 25%. I'm mostly Italian, but Irish is like you just get up and leave. Like that's just their personality.
1: Okay. All right. So it's called an Irish goodbye. Apparently, he's 25% Irish. So he's
3: a little more Irish to be the authority on that.
1: So he's allowed to say. So I was accused of giving an Irish goodbye. The Golics specifically. Yeah. And you have to understand, you're talking to a guy who grew up watching Mike Golic. Same. So hanging out with Mike Golic is kind of a cool thing. Like last night, watching a football game with Mike Golic and his son's fun. Like I'm pretty excited about it. And then this morning I got this on their show.
4: I came back at one point and I see Matt Jones leaving on the phone going to take a call. So I'm like, all right, he's got a call. Maybe he's got a hit somewhere.
5: And oh, by the way, I was sitting by him. He said, I gotta take a call. I'll be right back.
4: Important distinction.
5: Yes.
4: Yes. A very important distinction because spoiler alert, Matt Jones did not come right back.
5: Irish goodbye.
4: Irish goodbye us.
5: Yep.
4: And so here's the interesting plot twist now, and the thing that we've got to try and do some detective work on is...
5: Now, why do you have to say goodbye?
4: Wow, all right.
6: That was Bubba.
4: Well, and listen, the Irish goodbye is a move. Dad, overall, pro or con, Irish goodbye?
5: I really don't have a problem with it. I guess it depends on the company you're with.
4: Sure. This is our first time hanging out.
5: That's what
4: Matt.
5: I mean. A lot depends on the group you're with.
4: Yeah, so Matt pulls the Irish goodbye, and we come in here this morning, and we've got this written down in the chamber. Like, we have to bring this up. We have to address this.
5: This is
4: ESPN Radio family business, so of course we'll talk about it in public with everyone.
5: Yes, we will.
4: And Matt comes walking into the control room and says, I did not Irish goodbye last night.
5: He was really, really sensitive about this.
4: He was adamant that he did not Irish goodbye us last night.
5: I saw Matt before the show, and he came in and he tried to do the whole explanation. I wasn't going to Irish goodbye. Myron texted me and said he was leaving. I thought everybody was leaving. I listened to his two-minute jumbled explanation. I said, whatever, we're going to rip you.
4: Yep.
1: That hurt. Ooh. Okay, I mean, that hurt. That's like, I mean, you're you know, you grow up watching somebody and then he rips you for saying Irish goodbye. I have to say, that hurt me. And while I like the Golics, I don't like being accused of Irish goodbye. And even if it is by one of my radio heroes.
3: Yeah, that must hurt because Golic Senior, I mean, is the GOAT in our business. And we had a chance to hang with him and you did do, but like, I can understand why they're saying that. I've been in a lot of situations with you. You do just leave. Like, you don't say, oh, hey, everybody, I'll see y'all tomorrow. You just, one day you're there, one second you're there, the next second you're not. Well, it is kind of your way.
1: I had told a really good story. I think everybody had laughed about how it's Carolina Hurricanes announcer. Okay. I'll tell it on the show one day. I told it really, and everybody was laughing, and there was a part of me that was like, now's a good time to exit.
3: Is that what you want? You want to go out on a good
1: note? Because it was like, you know, if you spend some time with me, I might make a political comment that can make somebody mad. You know what I mean? Or I might just sort of get on people's nerves. And so I was like, this is a good time to leave. Everybody seems happy. But apparently that wasn't what to do. And so I was a little hurt by it.
3: You do just disappear. I've been in many situations where you're just gone all of a sudden. And you just kind of start.
1: Sometimes you
3: just start walking away.
1: Now, the thing that I really didn't like about it was, what is the guy's name who tried to do an impression of me?
6: That's Bubba.
1: Bubba. First of all, I didn't know there were people still named Bubba. I thought
3: Bubba's the best.
1: I thought
3: Bubba's great.
1: I'm sure Bubba's wonderful, but he did two impressions of me during this segment where he says that this is what I sound like.
5: Now, why do you have to say goodbye?
4: Wow. All right.
6: That was Bubba.
1: That's one.
5: Now, why can't I just take a call?
4: Wow, Bubba.
6: He lost his voice and he lost control.
5: Now, why? I do not go, now why? No, I don't do that.
3: It's like,
5: now why?
3: Richard Pryor. It sounded like Richard Pryor doing Seinfeld a little bit with
5: okay,
3: that. I don't
5: just
3: know if that was Matt
5: real
3: Jones.
5: Quick, just the first one. Close your eyes for a second, Myron, and be honest. Yeah. Is this how I sound? Okay. Now why do you have to say goodbye?
4: Wow. All right.
2: That was Bubba.
3: Nah, he's doing, like that, that's one of those characters from the Andy Griffith show. I think he's doing like that. Like that's who he's doing. It doesn't sound like you. I didn't think that was a great impression, but I also understand why they were being critical.
5: Well, I will say, it's not how I sound. At least I don't think. Wow. People have accused me of sounding like Doofenshmirtz on this show.
3: Yeah,
5: I think that's a little unfair, but I will say when Myron says something crazy, like, I've been saying Sam Darnold's good, I might go, what? Like, I do.
4: Yeah, I mean,
3: there's a place you go. There's a place you go, like, where all of a sudden if you get excited, you go to a place in the mountains that most of us have never been to.
5: You go to
3: somewhere else.
5: I have been to some accent. Of those mountain places. But, Myron, are you sitting in the dark? I'm told you're in the dark.
3: Listen, I don't know. I'm having the worst tech day of my entire life.
5: Why are you sitting in the dark?
3: There's a sphincter.
5: Everyone needs to turn on Disney Plus and see Myron is sitting on national television in the dark.
3: There's a sensor that I don't know. It's never happened before. I get back from Bristol and suddenly this sensor is going off and it's
5: now
3: turning off the lights.
5: Why is Myron in the dark?
3: And I don't know.
5: Excuse me. Now wait a minute. Now why?
3: Like all you see is teeth because there's no light in here and it's ridiculous.
5: Hang on just a second, Myron. Hang on, Myron. What was that? Now why is Myron in the dark? Bubba, what are you doing? Bubba's trying to act like that's me.
4: No, Myron just kept talking because he thought that was you.
3: I didn't know what. That was Bubba.
4: That's true. Myron thought it was him. He just kept talking.
5: Myron, you did think that was hit me, didn't you?
3: I thought it was pretty good. I thought it was you. Bubba's better than I realized.
5: See?
3: He's much better. I don't know what happened.
5: Just do one little thing about as me and we'll see if it's true.
3: All right, let's try it, Bubba.
5: Now, why is Myron sitting in the dark?
4: That's not me.
3: I don't know, man. It's
5: you know
3: been
5: what?
3: One of
5: I
3: those
5: come
3: days.
5: Here, and I felt like I was part of the family.
3: Goodness.
5: And then Bubba on the way out.
3: I'm a natural yellow jersey.
4: Yeah. I got to call him as I see him.
5: All right. Fair
3: you
5: enough.
3: You see a yellow jersey and teeth. That's all you see right now. You see a yellow jersey and teeth. That's all you see right now. This is ridiculous, man. What kind of day am I having, man?
5: Hey,
3: people saying negative things. Get me out of here, man.
5: Thank you to all the folks here in Bristol. I've enjoyed being here. Let's get Myron, somebody in Minnesota, come help him get his electricity.
3: Pay my doggone light bill. I paid my light bill.
5: Now, why is Freddie and Harry up next? They are. This has been Matt and Myron.
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1: Hey, Marty and ESPN Radio, ESPN App, SiriusXM, Channel 80, along with Mark Zeno. I'm Gabe Neitzel. In for the crew tonight. Couple of football games worth noting happening on this Thursday. First in college football, top 25 team in number 7 Miami. Well, they're taking care of business against Florida A&M at home. 49-0 at the half. Darian Mensah, just 14 of 15 for 252 yards and 3 touchdowns for Miami. Mark Fletcher Jr., 7 carries, 105 yards. He has a couple of touchdowns on the ground as Miami dominating Florida A&M. Meanwhile, we have reached the 2-minute warning in Melbourne as the Niners lead the Rams 10-7. Niners have the football, just picked up a first down after receiving a punt. Brock Purdy, 15 of 22, 134 yards, a touchdown and a pick in the first half. Rough first half for Matthew Stafford, 4 of 11, 65 yards, no touchdowns, and an interception. In fact, the brightest spot, believe it or not, for the Rams offensively has been Blake Corum. 6 carries for 42 yards compared to the 7 for 31 for Kyron Williams, although Kyron does have the lone touchdown for the Rams. So a rough offensive first half for the Rams. But they still find themselves in this game.
2: Yeah, and that's good for them. But I think that we're seeing here, you're not going to make any grand conclusions here, but I would tell you that as we have seen repeatedly, there is a slow start, particularly with these early games and the international thing on top of it. A lot of the international games tend to go under anyway, but when you start talking about the time travel, the time zone travel, when this baby hits 88 miles an hour, you're going to see some serious, but yeah, we're
1: didn't realize the Rams took the DeLorean.
2: That probably would have been the quickest way to get there. Remember when Ivy comes back 1 minute later? I mean, it's pretty good stuff.
1: It happens pretty quickly.
2: It does.
1: We have reached the point of the program where our guy, Mark Zeno, he's a little fired up. He wants to get some stuff off his chest. It's time for a little Mark My Words.
0: Mount Zeno.
3: Stand back, everybody.
0: Is about to explode.
4: Oh, God, she's going to blow!
0: This is Mark My Words with Mark Zeno.
2: All right. Look, I'm going to say this, and I want you to just take it in a vacuum, because this isn't about anything other than what is going to happen this particular weekend. But for years, I've seen the NFL dip their toe into the social cause waters and try to promote all these things. And I think they're all fine and good, and I'm not denigrating any of those. But you know what, NFL? Tomorrow marks 25 years of 9/11. How about we start showing a little bit of remembrance for that? Because this is an NFL that has dipped again, has gotten into the social cause thing. They've made millions off of the military over the course of the last 25 years, mm-hmm. Okay? Millions in sponsorship dollars, millions in ad revenue, millions in everything off of their partners with the military in so many different ways that they line their pockets with. Why? Because the NFL doesn't do anything that doesn't line their pockets. And I'm okay with that. Hey, I'm a capitalist. This is America. Make as much money as you want. But when we sit here this weekend, because tomorrow is the 25th anniversary, why don't we start putting some sayings in the back of the end zones that remind us and remember what 25 years ago was about, that 9/11 happened. Why don't we start memorializing that? Because it deserves it. We are at a point in time right now where we cannot underscore what the last quarter century has done to America. And only the way we get out of this is if we all step together and in the same direction. How about a little never forget in the back of the end zone? How about American flags on the back of the helmets? How about moments of silence? All those things that are going to happen tomorrow should happen all the way through the NFL weekend. Because this is important enough. Football is an American game. It has become America's pastime. How about we sit there and celebrate that? Not because it makes you money, not because it draws you attention, just because it's objectively the right thing to do at this point in time. A lot of us who are alive for this, and there's a whole generation of people who weren't. You know that, right?
1: Oh, yeah. I've watched a couple of documentaries recently, Zeno, where they've got young kids going, I was 3. I wasn't even born yet.
2: Yeah. And there's a whole group of people on the internet. Why do you guys take 9/11 so seriously? And I understand it. It's a fair question to ask. Mm-hmm. It's like,
1: if you didn't live it, it's hard to explain.
2: It's our parents' JFK. It's our grandparents' Pearl Harbor. We just don't get it because we didn't live through those moments. For those of us who lived through 9/11, we understand it should still have a heavy tug at your heartstrings. It should still bring you to a place of sadness and bring you to a place of hope that we can overcome everything. You know, people talk so much about, hey, let's go back to September 12th because that was the most unified day in American history, at least the ones for this generation, where we all wanted to help each other. We all wanted to be next to each other. We all wanted to do whatever we could do to make life easier for everybody else. And the NFL, the biggest game in town, the biggest show on TV, can help do that. So I hope, for the NFL's sake, I hope Roger Goodell and company have put something very special together to remind everyone. Put American flags in the corner of every end zone. Put Never Forget up there. Put Remember 9/11. Put anything you want to put up there to let everybody know that this is still a country that, after that, the darkest moment in this generation in our country's history, is one that it's still worth remembering for the right reasons. To honor the victims, to honor those who are lost, and to honor all the names of the people who, the 2,900-plus people who are gone, to give us a reason to tell their story again one more time. Because this generation that is growing up now needs to hear it, needs to understand it, because the world they live in is wildly different because of that day and that day alone. Step up, NFL, do the right thing, and make sure that you spend this weekend remembering 25 years ago.
1: That's mark my words with our guy Zeno. I agree with everything you're saying there, but I feel because it's not, there's not going to be an NFL game that falls on 9/11 this year. It's a Friday, right? It's a Friday, right? So I think the NFL is just going to treat Sunday like it's opening week and Monday night like it's Monday night of opening week. And
2: shame on them, Gabe. Other cause that they got behind, one way or another. I mean, you know, for crying out loud, they hired Jay-Z to help with the Super Bowl. I mean, you know, and again, I'm not denigrating any of that, but they put their hands in so many other things. Why would you not give this the due it deserves?
1: I completely agree with you, but I guess I'm not holding my breath. I'm not expecting it to happen for anyone, and we're not going to see any sort of patriotism from the NFL until we hit, you know, the gear that you always see on the sideline. You know, they always wear that for a couple weeks in the middle of the season.
2: The entire salute to service.
1: Yes.
2: Sham that the NFL runs every year.
1: Correct.
2: Yeah, that one. Okay.
1: That is the one I am talking about. Yeah. I don't think we're going to see that on coaches' gear, on players' uniform, on anything again until we say.
2: I hope there are some players who take a moment with the media and with the fans to remember that and recognize it. I hope that there are some players out there holding American flags during the national anthem. I hope that there are some players out there telling us to remember, who do something, you know, whether it's write something on their cleats that they'll get fined for crying out loud, you know.
1: It's as simple as coming out with the American flag. I remember that as a powerful image when the NFL came back.
2: Very much so.
1: Players coming out of the tunnel with an American flag. And that's, honestly, that's all it would have to be. But unfortunately, I think it's on the players. It's on the players. It's on the coaching staffs. Because I don't think the NFL is going to do something as a whole as we remember 25 years of 9/11 tomorrow.
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5: 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I know I had the Rams top of my power rankings list. They won't be next week. And I know I've been talking about the Rams winning the Super Bowl 61. They may do so anyway. But game one was an absolute clunker. And they'll admit it. That has to be a very long ride home. Oof. That's for sure. Right. And then there's going to be a lot of sifting through the film, sifting through the decision making. I imagine they're not going to go back to Australia. So the way they went to London last year, when I called their game against the Jaguars, who were there for a full week, they showed up just like they did in Australia. Last minute-ish, played the game, went home. That worked out swimmingly going west to east. They punked the Jaguars, who then, after coming back from London, began to punk other people. And I guess it's not the same way going east to west. I know Peter Schrager said that they sent, like, you know,
6: in 2 years they've been working.
5: 2 years of employees worth of flying there to see how they felt and what they did. Bottom line is, though, they don't have to pass rush against Trent Williams, no matter how great Myles Garrett is, and they don't have to face the 49ers defense, no matter how great their offense is. You know, so an absolute clunker, and all You know, I knew what they would say after the, as I'm watching it, which is the only thing they can't say. We're going to flush it. We'll learn from it. We'll flush it and move on. We're not that, we're not this team, but take responsibility for not performing well in a big spot. This is Matthew Stafford afterwards.
7: We didn't play well enough. Obviously, you know, never got into a rhythm. Only had probably two good drives, honest with you, the entire day. We didn't do the things that we are accustomed to doing. That's just communicating, operating, being on the same page. Too many times we were on different pages. That starts with me. You know, I'm the guy that's communicating all that stuff, so I got to make sure I do a better job, make sure we're all on the same page and we can rock and roll out there and go just, you know, go play the game. And felt like we were fighting ourselves a little bit today. And obviously not the way you want to start the season. You know, but a lot of football left and opportunities with the right kind of people and the, you know, right coaches and everybody to go out there and fix it and move forward.
5: Yep. The Rams had scored double digits in points 42 straight games. Matthew Stafford's now started 75 games for the Los Angeles Rams since being acquired by the Detroit Lions. That's the fewest number of points, 7, beating the previous record of 9 in week 4 against the Niners in their title defense season. That's that. Myles Garrett just absolutely shut down. I mean, shut down. He had as many tackles, sacks, and quarterback hits as Aaron Donald did.
8: And Rich, when you say shut down so people understand this, I'm printing out the box score for you, and I like to highlight things and make it easier for you to find. I'm looking for Myles Garrett. I can't find his name. He's nowhere in the box score. That's how shut down.
5: 3 pressures, 25 pass rushes for Myles Garrett, who said afterwards, essentially, he's not 100%.
9: Did you feel 100% coming in today?
10: No, no. I mean, this was the worst version of myself that I've put out there. I've got to be better. I got to find a way to recover and get back to the player I know I can be, and I've shown that I've been before.
11: But you had another lot of fighters coming up against the Giants for the Southwest.
10: Getting healthy. That's the main thing. I mean, when I was out there, I was a little bit more focused on myself and trying to stay healthy than what they were doing, and that showed. I wasn't who I needed to be, you know, for my team.
5: It was just off from start to finish. Off from start to finish. Because, I mean, if he's hurt, why is he out there on some special teams plays? Which he was. He's hurt, but he certainly didn't look himself, and nor did, you know, it took a while on offense for Stafford to find Davante Adams.
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27: Buckeyes at the Texas 19. Saiyan looking all over after he receives the snap, throws in the end zone. Caught by Jeremiah Smith for a touchdown and a 19-yard pass play.
26: The Ducks can't quack the code in Stillwater.
28: Snap, knee, that will do it. Quack, quack, and that is that.
26: A second straight nail biter in Ann Arbor.
29: From the 35, Mateer bouncing in the pocket, grabbed and sacked. And that's going to do it. Nate Marshall gets the walk-off sack.
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0: 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The Victory Cannon. And of course,
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5: Three since 2004 number one teams, 197-0 when leading by 20 plus in the fourth. More on that in a minute. Texas touchdown cut it to one score. Then Ohio State driving. Connor Hawkins 3 for 3 on the night, but missing from 45 to give the Longhorns some life. Arch Manning in the offense driving. Hollywood smothers. Hollywood ending.
6: 12th play of the drive. Third down and goal for Texas inside the Ohio State 1 yard line. The lineup in the eye. Manning under center to take the snap. Third and goal. Handoff. Diving for the goal line. Hollywood smothers. Touchdown Texas. Smothers over the top. And the Longhorns are an extra point away from taking their first lead of the night.
5: Craig Way with the call from Learfield. Smothers for the lead in the late stages. Texas outscoring Ohio State 21-0 in the fourth quarter to win it 24-23. Texas head coach Steve Sarkisian, we finally found him. What does this win mean for his team?
7: I think what it can do is that this team can understand that we can overcome adversity, and we're going to get faced with more adversity. I mean, we're 2 games into a long season. This isn't going to be the first time that adversity is going to strike this season. And hopefully this serves as a lesson that we can come back from a lot. And the way you come back is focus on the next play. The way you come back is sticking together as a team. The way you come back is playing complementary football. The way you come back is having the right type of energy. With that, I think that's what it can do for us. I don't know. It's not just going to, this was one win. This doesn't mean it's worth 4, 5, 6, or 7. It's worth one win. And as I touched on, we need to improve some things that we weren't doing well in the first half. But what it can do is serve as a lesson for, continuing to fight through the adversity when we get faced with it.
5: Yeah, what a second half turnaround for Arch Manning, finishing the first quarter with -4 passing yards and -10 rushing yards, then went 16-23 for 136 yards and a touchdown after halftime. Arch soaking it all in postgame with ESPN's Laura Rutledge.
8: Arch, the game's on the line. You're trying to continue to orchestrate this comeback. How would you describe what was going through your head as you were able to lead that game-winning drive?
9: I'm so proud of our guys on all three bases. It wasn't very pretty, but we found a way to win. That's what good teams do.
8: A couple of gutsy calls on fourth down and great moments by you. How did that ignite something in you?
9: This felt good. We got a bunch of good players, a lot of leaders. It's been a fun night.
8: This game last year created a lot of adversity for you that you had to overcome. How would you describe the satisfaction now coming out with the win?
9: I'm losing them again. I had nightmares about that game last year, so I'm glad to get a win tonight. Have a good night in Austin. Thank you so much.
5: Yeah, I can hear the emotion in his voice. Second largest fourth quarter comeback in Texas program history, trailing only a 2007 rally against Oklahoma State. On the other side, second half to forget for Ohio State. Head coach Ryan Day on how they bounce back from this collapse.
10: It can come down to one play, and we weren't able to make that play in the fourth quarter, and as coaches, we weren't able to put them, I guess, in enough situations to make those plays, so we got to figure out how to do a better job of that, because ultimately, as coaches, we got to own everything, and we're going to do that coming out of this game, and certainly starts with me and goes to the coordinators and down to the position coaches, but yeah, we're gonna have to go back, and it's going to be painful and frustrating, but that's our job.
5: Stunning loss for Ohio State, snapping an 115-game winning streak when holding a 20-point lead at

0: any point. That was the sixth longest active streak among FBS teams. Oregon, meanwhile, on the road in Stillwater looking for a bounce back after a scare against Boise State in the opener. Last year, the Ducks beat Oklahoma State 69-3. All the makings of a get-right game. Well, wrong.
1: Two wide to each side, third and eight at the Oregon 10. Hawkins is the tailback to Nestemaker's right, and Drew gets the ball. Looks to throw, under heavy pressure, gets away. Nestemaker pumps, Nestemaker running, diving toward the end zone, he's in! Pistols firing! Touchdown, Oklahoma State! Drew Nestemaker, give him an Olympic gold medal!
0: Yeah, Drew Nestemaker had Oregon on upset alert all afternoon, and the Cowboy defense finish the job in the fourth.
1: Oregon, first and 10 from its own 45. Here's a toss. Hill drops it, picks it up, fumbles a football, and the Cowboys have recovered. James Williams has recovered at the Oregon 41-yard line with a minute 55 to play.
0: Dave Hunziker with the call from Learfield. Oregon playing with fire, and they get burned in week two. Oklahoma State with a huge upset, 39-31 your final. What a difference a year makes. That 66-point loss was the largest for OSU since 1907. It's the third time a team lost by 65-plus to a team and then beat them in the following season in the AP poll era. Akron over Miami in 1996 and UTEP over Utah in 1974. What a day for Nestemaker postgame on ESPN.
2: Drew, all week long, you guys.
0: Yeah, Nestemaker finishing with 317 passing yards, two touchdowns, 109 rushing yards, and a rushing touchdown. Second player over the last 20 years with 300 pass and 100 rushing yards is a 20-point underdog. What a win for Oklahoma State. Oregon outgained by 273 yards. It snaps a 41-game winning streak against unranked opponents. Head coach Dan Lanning pretty blunt with his post-game assessment.
3: That's because it wasn't close in a lot of ways. We got our kicked in a lot of areas. Tons of credit to Coach Morris and his staff.
4: Drove one of the takeaways that we had on defense. It doesn't even look like it looked. That being said, there's a lot of opportunity for improvement. There's overall as a team, we didn't tackle well. We didn't tackle well, right, in week two. Right? We didn't win the line of scrimmage on either side of the ball. Got to do a better job there. There's a lot of things that you can look at and evaluate and say, okay, let's go to work. Ultimately, on the same note, every single goal is still in front of us, right? We control our destiny, but this is a game that we need to show improvement. We didn't show improvement. So we have to see that now moving forward with our team. We've got a locker room that's hurting, obviously. But on the same note, Oklahoma State went and won that game, and we didn't do the things that you have to do to win that game. It could be a team that goes and learns from it, becomes a lot better.
5: We didn't have a lot of rhythm on offense today. Again, defensively, we gave up way too many explosives, some poor high discipline, not winning at the point of attack. And our guys are much more capable of that. So all that starts with me, right? Every bit of that starts with me. I didn't prepare our guys well enough to play.
0: Yeah, laundry list from Dan Lanning. So surprising to see Dante Moore struggle the way that he did, completing just 14 of 29 pass attempts. Oregon's CFP chances falling from 54% to 20% after the loss on the early All-State playoff predictor. Big game in the early window on Saturday at the Big House. The big question coming in, Bryce Underwood really struggled in the season opener for Michigan against Western Michigan. Tall task against Oklahoma's defense, doing enough with his arm and his legs.
6: From the Sooner 38 for Michigan, option keep, Underwood 35, puts a slit in the ground, 30, turns to the 20-yard line, to the 10, near the goal line, knocked out of bounds, he's in, touchdown, just got inside the pylon. Bryce Underwood, 38-yard touchdown run. And the maize and blue cheering loud here in Ann Arbor.
0: Mark Kestisher with the call here on ESPN Radio. Underwood finishing with just 111 passing yards, but adding 87 on the ground and that score. 38-yarder, the longest rushing touchdown by a Michigan QB since 2018. Michigan defense getting the job done. They hold off Oklahoma 17-10. Wolverines head coach Kyle Whittingham liked this week's game a lot better than last week's.
7: What a great bounce back, I guess you could say, from last week. Proud of the football team. We had a great week of preparation, had a good week, a great week. And they were determined they wouldn't do this game, but determined to be with a lot more passion and energy and physicality. And they did exactly that. Everything that we were looking for in this game that was missing last week showed up.
0: Yeah, story, the Michigan defense, John Mateer really struggled down the stretch for OU, ended the game 1 of 8 passing for just 3 yards and an interception in the second half. Michigan becoming the first team over the last 20 seasons, despite being held under 300 yards in both games, to find a way to win. On that OU side, Brent Venables really struggling to find some rhythm for his offense, says it's tough to leave Ann Arbor with a loss.
8: And I think it goes without saying, Michigan's a really talented football team. We know that. And we're going to see a lot more talented teams as well as the season goes on. And so I know our guys, what they're made of. Don't question that whatsoever. We got to improve, find out the ways that we can do a better job as a staff and help them be better when it matters the most. And, and again, got to do everything we can to, again, put this game behind us, learn from it, grow from it, get better from it, and get ready for, a 10-win New Mexico team that's coming in to Norman next week.
0: Yeah, Michigan, a 5.5-point underdog in this game, making it just the fourth time this century that Michigan has been a home underdog to a non-conference opponent, but they find a way to win. Michigan head coach Kyle Whittingham vocal about needing improvement from Bryce Underwood this week, following up on that postgame.
9: Coach, you talk about Bryce's improvement from last week and the comments that you made earlier about, the job not necessarily.
7: I never made those comments. I was asked if his job was infinitely and etched in stone. Whose job is ever etched in stone? So that was my answer. I never brought that up or alluded to that. Are you guys, you guys have all guaranteed jobs? I don't. And I don't know anyone in football that does. So I don't agree that I open that can of worms. Bryce is our quarterback, and that's where we are right now.
0: Underwood is the Michigan quarterback. Wolverines, I guess we can call it questionable 2-0, but 2-0 nonetheless after a big win over OU. Coming up, we crown a women's champion in Queens and some of the best from Saturday in baseball. This is SportsCenter All Night here on ESPN Radio.
10: 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Tatis Jr. and the San Diego Padres continue to fight for a wild card berth when they travel to San Francisco to face the Giants. 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
1: 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Nick DeLuca here with you. More than just college football on Saturday, crowned a champion at the U.S. Open in Queens. The top two players in the world on the women's side of the bracket, Aryna Sabalenka and Elena Rybakina. Fitting it went to a third set, but Rybakina meeting the moment.
2: Elena Rybakina is the new world number one and the new U.S. Open champion. First Wimbledon, then the Australian this year, and now a U.S. Open champion for the first time.
1: That call coming from ESPN. Rybakina claiming her third career major title, Wimbledon and the Australian Open, the other two, becomes the first U.S. Open champion in the Open era to win three setters in the quarters, semis, and the final. Will be the world number one for the first time in her career on Monday. Rybakina on sinking in the moment and what it means.
3: I'm shocked, to be honest. I have no words. I mean, what a tournament. I was coming here a little bit injured, yeah. And yes, somehow day by day we were trying to find a way, you know, adapting to all the challenges every day I was waking up with. And yeah, it's just incredible. I can't believe still. It's, I mean, no words.
1: And Rybakina growing into a three-time major champion on growing her game into another major title.
3: I feel like experience. I'm with my team for a long time. People I know so well, I trust. And I don't know, just everything got together. And yeah, I don't know. We've been working a lot. And I'm just super happy. And the consistency I found is great. But I know that in women's tennis and just in tennis, everything changes so quick. And I'm super happy with the achievements. But I will try, of course, to push more and stay at the top as long as possible.
1: Rybakina, the second woman in the Open era to beat three multi-former major champions in a single U.S. Open, going through Naomi Osaka, Coco Gauff, and Sabalenka, joining Serena Williams in 1999. Sabalenka snapping a streak of two straight U.S. Open titles, was going for the three-peat on Saturday. 19 straight U.S. Open matches won entering this final, falling to 1-4 in her last five major final appearances after starting her career 3-1. SportsCenter All Night here on ESPN Radio, the ESPN app. Nick DeLuca here with you. Over to baseball, just a couple weeks left in the regular season. Some wild card races heating up. The D-backs chasing an NL wild card spot. Rangers still alive in a down AL West. Put together a Texas-sized sixth inning.
4: Here's the pitch. Duran swings and lines one to center field. That's down for a base hit. Young will score. Nimmo headed to the plate. The throw in is cut off, and it's 6-1 Texas. Two-run single for Ezekiel Duran, and the Rangers have plated six runs here at the top of the fifth inning.
1: That call from right here on ESPN Radio, the Rangers scoring six in the fifth, their most in an inning since June 19th, snapping a three-game losing streak to improve to just two games back of the Astros for first in the AL West, 6-2, your final over Arizona. The Braves and the Phillies, top two teams in the NL East, but the Brave bats helping them pull away.
5: 2-2 pitch, and a high drive, deep right center field, to the wall and off the base of the wall. Drake Baldwin into second base, a two RBI double as he just rocked it into the gap. 7-1 Braves in the fourth inning.
1: 680 the fan, all Braves in Atlanta, 12-2 the final. Braves scoring eight runs in the fourth inning, tying for most in a frame this season. Ronald Acuna Jr., how about 3-for-3 with a homer, drove in a pair, is hitting .364 in September. Braves leading the Phillies by six games now in the NL East, have a 99% chance to win the division, according to ESPN analytics. Padres and Giants in San Francisco. Fernando Tatis hunting bleachers.
5: And here it comes. Swing, and there's a shot. That's headed for Berkeley. Way, way back and high up into the bleachers. It is 6-3. San Diego. Man. Tape measure home run for Fernando Tatis Jr., his 21st home run of the year.
1: KNBR on the call. Tatis going deep. Jackson Merrill with another homer as well. He is the fourth different player in Padres franchise history with 25 homers and 25 steals in a season. Joining Tatis Jr., Will Myers, and Reggie Sanders, Padres win their sixth straight longest active winning streak in the majors. Be sure to tune in for baseball action tonight as the Giants host the Padres, wrapping up their series on Sunday Night Baseball. Coverage beginning 7 p.m. Eastern on ESPN Radio and the ESPN app. Two division leaders in Tampa, the Rays trying to keep their distance from the Yankees. They get a win 3-2 over Houston. Nick Madrigal, RBI sack fly in the victory. Ian Seymour was outstanding. Six innings, two earned 10 strikeouts to tie for his second most in a game in his career. The Rays improving to an American League best 49-25 at home this season, on pace for their third highest home win percentage in franchise history. Up next, our half hour headlines and latest from around the NFL. 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
6: If someone says Caleb Williams MVP and the Bears are going to win the Super Bowl this year, I am not going to be someone who's like, you're overdoing it.
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1: Texas takes down Ohio State in a top five stunner, erasing a 20-point deficit in the second half. Oregon upset at Oklahoma State. Michigan picks up a big win over OU. Elena Rybakina, the U.S. Open champ in Queens, and we get you set for the start of the NFL season. Talking some of the big Saturday finals, everything is bigger in Texas. What a comeback for the Longhorns taking down Ohio State. Was it more Texas or the Buckeyes' collapse in the second half? ESPN senior college football writer Jake Trotter putting the blame on Ohio State.
2: One of the more epic losses in Ohio State history. So, just a total collapse from the Buckeyes. And you have to wonder, like, can they bounce back from this? Because this was getting ready to be, you know, the biggest non-conference win of anybody in the FBS. And now they got to go back home and figure some things out because they still got to go to Indiana. They still got to go to USC. They still got Oregon, although I don't know about that game right now because the Ducks had a pretty rough loss, too. So yeah, it was pretty crazy and just a wild atmosphere in the fourth quarter in Austin, Texas.
1: Yeah, and what a comeback for Texas. So resilient after falling behind big through three quarters. Trotter says the Longhorns came up clutch down the stretch.
2: I think Ohio State just ran out of gas and the defense was on the field basically nonstop in the fourth quarter. And you saw it at the end. They just could not, you know, muster the energy to get a stop. So, you could feel the momentum shifting in late in the third quarter. And then by the time, you know, it was 23-17, you just felt like Texas was going to somehow win the game because they were making all the plays and Ohio State wasn't making any.
1: Yeah, see if that is a big-time springboard win for Texas and how Ohio State responds with a difficult schedule on the horizon. Earlier final that was a little surprising, Michigan responding to take down OU at the Big House. Our ESPN radio team, Mark Kestisher and Kelly Stauffer, recapping a big day for Big Blue.
3: Nick, thank you very much. After all the consternation and controversy of Michigan's last second win over Western Michigan, Kelly Stauffer, they take down number 11 Oklahoma. You had it diagnosed in the middle of the week. I'm sure the Michigan coaches felt the same way. Bryce Underwood actually had one more run than pass attempt. 18 runs, 17 pass attempts, and the Michigan defense was terrific to take down the Sooners.
4: Michigan offensively had 263 total yards, and Underwood accounted for 198 of them. And also hats off to Jason Beck, the offensive coordinator. I think Jason Beck totally missed it last week pertaining to how to handle Bryce Underwood and what he's capable of doing at this point. Had him in situations he's not prepared for. Reading defenses, going through progressions. Give him an either or, one side or the other. It's there, take it, if not, run it. And then saddle him up in the run game and get something done. And, oh, by the way, we play really good defense, and it was really, really impressive complimentary football today out of Michigan.
3: Yeah, and look, Oklahoma's known for its great defense, and deservedly so over the last few years under Brent Venables. But the Michigan D today, and John Mateer had turned around, did not have a great first half. I think you had given me the stat. He was 9 for 9 at some point in the second half. Jair Hill, on a bad decision by Mateer, came up with the INT that set up the go-ahead score.
4: Mateer was 9 for 9 in the second half until he went 0 for 6, including that interception. And that was the difference. And Kyle Whittingham has been around the block enough to know, he said it earlier this week, if we don't win the turnover takeaway, we're not winning this game. And I think they were plus two in that department the last time I looked.
3: Oklahoma, really good team, but a loss on the road, and in 2 weeks, how about this back-to-back? At number two, Georgia, and then home for Texas. Michigan's got a tough close later this season, but they're 2-0. Michigan 17, Oklahoma 10, the final from the Big House in Ann Arbor. For Kelly Stauffer, I'm Mark Kestisher, right here on the exclusive home of the College Football Playoff, ESPN Radio, and the ESPN app. Let's go back to Nick DeLuca in the studio.
1: Yeah, thanks so much, Kesty, and a big win for Michigan to find some momentum after the struggles in week one. ESPN's Heather Dinich calling it a pretty ugly afternoon in Ann Arbor.
5: This was an ugly game. Let's just start there. Neither of these teams looked really great. And it was good for Michigan because they wanted to rewrite the narrative and they needed this win really bad after everything that happened last week. But reality is they have no passing game. Oklahoma has no running game. Between the two of them, they had a gazillion penalties. There were fumbles left and right. I mean, John Mateer was throwing the ball up to the clouds, and it was just like, who's going to win this game? And it came down to an interception. Mateer threw an interception. 2 plays later, Michigan got the game-winning touchdown on a one-yard run. So, you know, Oklahoma has a lot to fix before the SEC schedule starts, and it's coming up around the bend with Georgia and Texas.
1: Yeah, Dinich on College Game Day on ESPN Radio about what you'd expect with those two defenses playing the way that they have been so far this season. Oregon and Oklahoma State, the surprise of Saturday. Ducks playing with fire in week one, but they fall to the Cowboys in week two. ESPN's Jake Trotter says that Oklahoma State and Drew Mestemaker proving that they're legit.
6: How do you lose to Tulsa, really get blown out by Tulsa, and then come back and beat that Oregon team? Guys, I'm not so sure that Drew Mestemaker is the best quarterback in college football. And you talk to NFL scouts, like they had their eye on him. He is legit, and it wouldn't surprise me after today. And I can't believe I'm saying this 48 hours later based on what I thought of them, but they're a contender in the Big 12. That was a legit win. You know, they threw two pick sixes and still beat Oregon. So Oklahoma State is back, and after, 20 straight losses to FBS teams.
1: Wow. High praise from Trotter. Couple other Saturday finals. Alabama over Kentucky, 45-17. Bama trailed at half, but outscoring Kentucky 32-0 in the second. 28-point win, Alabama's largest after trailing at halftime since SEC expansion in 1992. Number 10, Texas A&M, 48. Arizona State, 20. A&M using a 24-0 run in the fourth quarter, backed by a pair of defensive touchdowns to help beat the Sun Devils. Marcel Reed leading the way with 3 passing touchdowns. Number 15, BYU taking down Arizona 28-17 as well in a rematch of a double overtime thriller from last year. Wasn't quite that close this season. SportsCenter all night here on ESPN Radio, the ESPN app, SiriusXM Channel 80. 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The NFL season is underway. We'll get you set for all the action on the first Sunday of the year.
0: Buccaneers and Bengals.
1: Two former first overall pick quarterbacks, Heisman winners in back-to-back years, got college football on the brain. Baker Mayfield fresh off his new extension, excited to focus on football.
7: It's not going to be looming over everybody, questioning it day in and day out throughout the weeks. For me, it doesn't change. We didn't make the playoffs last year. I think everybody that was here has a bad taste in their mouth, and they're ready to right the ship on that. And you know, we believe that we have a really, really good team. Got to take it 1 week at a time, but this team's hungry, and that's what I'm most excited about.
1: Yeah, on the other side, the Bengals have missed the playoffs in each of the last 3 seasons after making the conference championship in the previous 2. Quarterback Joe Burrow optimistic for 2026.
8: I would say I'm more excited this year than I've been in a long time. I think I've always been excited to play, but this year I'm excited to watch, too. I'm really excited to see our guys go make it happen.
1: Yeah, Burrow 12-3 against NFC teams since losing Super Bowl 56 to the Rams, third best out-of-conference record in the NFL since 2022 behind Jalen Hurts and Lamar Jackson. Bengals trying to avoid another slow start, just 3-11 in weeks 1 and 2 under Zach Taylor as head coach since 2019.
0: Falcons at Steelers.
1: One of two matchups in week 1 featuring newly hired head coaches on both sidelines, Kevin Stefanski against Mike McCarthy. Who's playing quarterback for the Falcons? Is it you? Is it me? Looks like it's going to be Cooper Rush after a couple of big injuries for Atlanta. Stefanski on Rush as QB1 in week 1.
9: That's the life of a backup quarterback. And in an ideal world, would you love to have gotten every rep? Of course, that's a no-brainer. But I do think there's examples of guys that come in with no reps, and sometimes it's after, you know, the first play. Sometimes it's on play 59, whatever it is, and you're expected to compete, and you're expected to hold the standard of the room, in this case the quarterback room. So Cooper's been a backup in his career. He's been a starter. He knows how to prepare.
1: Falcons have lost 5 straight to the Steelers. They are 2-16-1 all time. That is the worst winning percentage against a single opponent in NFL history. How about Mike McCarthy and Aaron Rodgers back together again, making their regular season debut after all of these years?
0: Bills at Texans.
1: One of the top matchups of week 1, the Bills taking on the Texans in Houston. A lot of success for Texans and head coach DeMeco Ryans over the last couple of seasons against Buffalo. Ryan says that it doesn't necessarily translate to this year's season opener.
10: With this being our first game, anything goes. Any looks, any type of schemes, anything can come up. So for that reason, I don't put any, you know, I don't put a lot of weight into the games that we played prior. Also, with this team, new head coach, right? New defensive coordinator, new special teams coordinator. There will be a ton of different looks that we've had in the past 2 years. So just to say, oh, what we did the past 2 years is what's worked, rinse and repeat, that's not it, right? We got to be prepared and ready for anything. We got to trust our rules, trust what we've done during training camp, trust our training, and put the ball down. Let's go to work.
1: Yeah, debut for Joe Brady as the Bills' head coach in week 1. Brady weighing in on some of the struggles for the Bills' offense and Josh Allen in Houston.
11: I don't think anything is tied. You know, it's year 1 for us, right? And there's nothing that we're going into this year with the mindset of, oh man, look, this is what's happened in the past year, right? Like, a lot of these guys haven't even been here. So I don't think it's anything. We just got to, you know, make sure we're locked into our details. And it's going to be an incredible environment. It always is down there. And, you know, 2 good teams that were in the playoffs last year, but none of that has any bearing this year. And so it'll be a great test for us.
1: Yeah, fresh start on both sides. Speaking of fresh starts.
0: Dolphins at Raiders.
1: Hey, Ryan Fitzpatrick, a former Dolphins quarterback, Raiders in year 1 with Clint Kubiak, Jeff Hafley making his Miami debut. Fitz on the Fitz and Wit podcast saying if the Dolphins lose this one, they could lose them all.
12: If the Dolphins lose to the Raiders in Vegas on Sunday, I think they're going to go 0-17 this year. I think they'll be the first team in NFL history to go 0-17. Let's look at the Dolphins' schedule. They're playing the NFC North. So you tell me, do you got them beating Detroit, Minnesota, Green Bay, or Chicago this year?
13: Nope.
12: No. They're playing the AFC West. So let's just say that the Raiders beat them. Do you have them beating Denver this year or Kansas City or the Chargers?
13: Zero chance.
12: Okay. So we're breaking it down that way. Okay. Now let's look at the 3 teams that they play that aren't in those divisions. They're at San Francisco.
13: Okay.
12: They're playing Cincy, who's apparently playing in the AFC Championship game.
13: Right. So there are different.
12: And they're at Indy. Are they winning any of those 3 games?
13: Caveat, or either or, is Daniel Jones healthy? If it's Anthony Richardson, I think that there's a chance.
12: So Daniel Jones, let's say he's healthy, so they're not winning that game.
13: Okay.
12: So that leaves you the division. Patriots twice, I say no chance. Bills twice, I say no chance. So they're playing the Jets twice, and that's their shot.
13: That's their shot.
12: And as I talked about last week, I think the Jets are much improved this year, and they're going to show it on the field. So I'm sitting there looking at it going, I don't see a whole lot of wins in there, Witt. So let's make the bold prediction, 0-17.
1: Yeah, tune in to Football Sunday presented by Gusto for a doubleheader. The Bears visiting the Panthers at 1 p.m. immediately following the Dolphins and the Raiders at 4:25. Coverage beginning at 12 p.m. Eastern here on ESPN Radio and the ESPN app.
0: Cowboys at Giants.
1: Yeah, the nightcap Sunday Night Football in New Jersey. Cowboys and Giants. ESPN's Chris Canty played for both teams. Says Dallas needs to stop talking and start acting.
14: I don't remember the Dallas Cowboys with Dak Prescott and CeeDee Lamb and this current core of players being as boisterous as they are this season. And I don't have an issue with, you know, them being confident, but I have an issue with them saying, let's proclaim dominance. How about just go out and win the game? That's all that matters. Go 1-0 every single week. And I know that's boring. It's cliche. It's coach speak. But guess what? The best teams are methodical in terms of how they navigate the marathon that is the NFL regular season. And ultimately, at the end, they're in places that they want to be. It's been a long time since we could say the Cowboys were where they wanted to be at season's end.
1: Yeah, Canty on unsportsmanlike, one of the more intriguing matchups between a pair of NFC East rivals. Up next, volume up for our top sound from Saturday. 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
0: 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Malik Willis leads the Miami Dolphins into Las Vegas to face Kirk Cousins and the Raiders.
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0: Number five.
3: Nick, quite a day in college football. We start with the biggest upset in the young season. Oklahoma State victorious. Dave Hunziker from Learfield.
4: One more snap and that will be the ballgame. Unbelievable. Snap.
3: Louisiana Tech's Jordan McCray makes it interesting against LSU with a pick six. Kyle Schauschberger with the call from Learfield.
5: Braylon Moore in that purple jersey will snap the football. Levitt looking left right away. Darts one over. Picked off. It's intercepted by Jordan McCray at the goal line. He's galloping across midfield. 45, 35. They're not going to get him. Jordan McCray all the way to the house. They pick six.
0: Number three.
3: Another INT to the house. This one from Texas A&M's Marco Jones on ESPN Radio.
6: Owens heels on the 40-yard line. He takes the snap in a crouch. Takes a handoff. Looks to the near side. Hit as he throws. Ball is up. It's intercepted by the Aggies. There goes Marco Jones. Nobody's going to get him. The 10, the 5. Touchdown, Texas A&M. He spikes the ball in celebration. T.J. Searcy deflected it. And there are 11 players at the goal.
3: Texas couldn't be stopped in the fourth to rip a win away from number one Ohio State. Craig Way from Learfield with the final call.
7: Shotgun snap to Sayan. Back to throw. Flings it up. Downfield. The pass is knocked away. And in fact, intercepted by Grayson Littleton. What a way to end it. How about this Texas Longhorn team? Texas Longhorns 24, the Ohio State Buckeyes 23.
0: Number one.
3: Humphrey Grace of Kentucky with a short pick six against Alabama on the JMI Sports Network.
8: Keelan Russell in the gun. Brooks goes in motion to the far side. Play fake. Quick throw.

0: about as exciting as it got in Lexington for those home fans. Little defensive flavor to our Saturday top sound. Couple of defensive scores. Strong bounce back for Bama in that win over Kentucky. LSU waking up after a slow start as well. Going to need to get that offense in gear for next week's Kiffin Bowl in Oxford. That should be a really fun one. Nick DeLucchi here with you. SportsCenter all night. We'll go back to baseball. Yankees and Mets in the Bronx. Empire State Building. Orange and blue.
1: The 2-0. Swing and a high fly ball. Deep right field. This one. Out of here! Grand Slam Francisco Lindor! 11-2 Mets at Yankee Stadium!
0: Keith Radd on the call, 880 ESPN New York. Lindor with his 24th career multi-homer game as a shortstop, tying Ernie Banks for the second most in Major League history. The Mets win it 12-2, their 10-run win tied for the largest against the Yankees in the series history. Struggles continue for Gerrit Cole. He has allowed 7 home runs in his last 2 starts, the most of any 2-start span in his career, lost snapping a Yankees 6-game home winning streak. The Marlins taking on the Dodgers. LA on the road trying to extend their 8-game winning streak. Otto Lopez said other ideas.
2: 2-0. Line shot right field, base hit. Hernandez struts in to score from third. Conine to second, and the Marlins have the lead on an RBI single from Otto Lopez. 3-2 Miami in the second.
0: 104.3 WQAM on the call. The Dodgers' longest active major league winning streak snapped at 8 games. Pete Fairbanks nailing down a save for Miami as his strong season continues. The Red Sox and the Royals. Willier Abreu with the big blow.
3: 2-2 pitch. Swinging a shot high into right center field. Back at the track. At the wall. Off the wall. Gasper scores. Hadley runs third. Willier holds at second. That's a 2-run double. Abreu delivers. And it's 3-1 Red Sox.
0: WEEI 93.7 FM on the call. Abreu with his 36th double of the season. It's tied with Brian Reynolds and Rafael Devers for the most in the majors. Ranger Suarez sharp in the win. 7 innings, 1 earned, 8 strikeouts, throwing a season high 69 strikes. Red Sox now 18-9 against AL Central opponents this season. That's a wrap for us on SportsCenter all night. 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
17: Hello there. I'm Mark Robbins. Week 2 in college football providing a magical comeback and a big-time upset. The magic occurring in Austin, Texas, as the Texas Longhorns trail top-ranked Ohio State 23-3 going into the fourth quarter. But in that final 15 minutes, the Longhorns hooked the Buckeyes and wrote the script to victory.
18: Manning under center to take the snap. Third and goal. Handoff. Diving for the goal line. Hollywood smothers. Touchdown, Texas! Smothers over the top. And the Longhorns are an extra point away from taking their first lead of the night.
17: All that call on Learfield. Longhorns stunning number one, beating Ohio State 24-23. The comeback will be part of quarterback Arch Manning's Longhorn legend, although he credits many others.
19: I think it's a credit to the new guys coming in, like Juice, the freshmen, the guys returning, the leadership. It was just all heart, and I'm really proud of the way we responded, because we could have let that thing go. Where were we down? What, 17? 20? 20? I mean, that's just a testament to our coaches and our culture, I think.
17: That is Texas quarterback Arch Manning. Meanwhile, sixth-ranked Oregon rallied last week and got a home win over Boise State. But this week at Oklahoma State, the Ducks upset by the Cowboys. Final 39-31, and that win snaps Oklahoma State's 12-game losing streak. Coming up next, why it's the best week ever.
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0: 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Peter Burns.
1: Hello, Peter. I'm going to need you to go ahead and come in on Sunday. Okay? Thanks.
0: Courtney Cronin.
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4: And I'm Vanessa Denniston, senior attorney from the Dolan Law Firm. 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
5: For an auction?
6: You think they had to do it on purpose? They had to let him down?
5: Yeah.
6: No shot? Come on, man.
5: We have that update coming up a little bit later. But as we start off each and every show, it's time for this.
7: This is the biggest story of the week ever.
5: So, Jordan, at the beginning of the ABC broadcast for Texas and Ohio State, you know, the game says it starts at 7:30. You tune in. And there was like 20 minutes of pomp and circumstance, right? It felt like the opening of a national championship game where they had the band playing, the fight song going on right there, just all inside the locker rooms, like 20 minutes of build up. And then the Longhorns fall flat on their face. Not only just an opening drive fumble, which quieted the crowd, but the Longhorns at least
6: first
5: held.
6: First play.
5: Brutal. Brutal. And then you're thinking, all right, let's see how Arch Manning can respond. Here, this call courtesy of Paul Keels from Learfield on the call.
8: Two receivers out wide to the right, and Manning back to throw. Looking is Manning, looking, fires deep down the middle of the field, going deep for Coleman, and he cannot get it at the Ohio State 15. Ball bounces and is picked up and being returned. One of the Buckeyes has got the ball coming the other way. Jalen McClain, he's tripped up and stopped at his own 20, and the officials are going to say that's an interception. Apparently it bounced off of Coleman's body, and Jalen McClain comes up with a football, giving Ohio State their second turnover of the game.
5: Jordan, right from the jump, I'm trying to think of like the worst starts I've ever seen to a football game. And yeah. I that is nightmare fuel. I remember when the Broncos lost to the Seahawks in the Super Bowl.
6: Snapped the ball out of the end zone.
5: And it was like 43-8 from at that point. It was just an absolute butt whoop with Peyton Manning and those Broncos.
6: I think it was a safety,
5: yeah,
6: right?
5: That's what it was. And that's what it felt like for another Manning over in Austin. They were down 23-3, and there was at one point where something great happens for Ohio State, and then the camera guy zooms straight into Sark's face, and he looks like he's in the middle of a nightmare. That was as brutal of a first half I could ever recall.
6: That interception that we just played, the call almost doesn't do it justice.
5: Yeah.
6: And I understand because he doesn't realize it's an interception because your eyes naturally, Coleman dives for the ball.
5: Yeah.
6: Right?
5: Almost makes a great catch. Yeah.
6: All right. Almost makes a great catch, like rolls over. Okay. You think he has the ball. He's down on the ground. The ball pops up. All right. It's going to be incomplete. No, it just like pops up in the air and just lands in Ohio State defender's hands. Just an absolutely crazy interception. Arch, while not good in the first half of this game, did have some bad luck and did not get helped out.
5: There's no doubt about that. But in the first quarter, he had negative 14 total yards.
6: Yeah.
5: That's what it was. 119-5 in that first
6: half.
5: The first half was a masterpiece for Ohio State. And yet the second half, it's almost like the Texas Heat got to the Buckeyes. Think about this. Last three drives. 91-yard touchdown, 72-yard touchdown, and a 73-yard touchdown in that fourth quarter. Largest fourth quarter comeback against a number one ever in modern pool history. Here's what it sounded like in Austin when Hollywood Smothers got that 1-yard touchdown scamper.
9: 12th play of the drive. Third down and goal for Texas inside the Ohio State 1-yard line. The lineup in the eye. Manning under center to take the snap. Third and goal. Hand off. Diving for the goal line. Hollywood Smothers. Touchdown, Texas. Smothers under the

0: It was multi-play drive after drive after drive of that fourth quarter. And I think maybe the more important part of it, Jordan, is that Jeremiah Smith was lighting up Texas. He had, what, eight catches for 164 yards, shut out in the fourth quarter, and had a monster, monster drop. Now, here's what Arch
1: Manning...
0: And
1: they threw to him a lot.
0: A lot.
1: They threw to him a lot. It wasn't like they just didn't get him the ball. They did a good job on him, Texas. Give him a lot of credit. The transfer from Rutgers.
0: Yeah.
1: The cornerback.
0: Yeah, because they were talking about that, how he had played Jeremiah Smith several different times, and number five was fantastic there for the Longhorns. Last thing on this game, listen to what Arch Manning had to say about coming back and beating the Buckeyes.
2: Yeah, it was a weird start. I don't think any of us played as well as we wanted to. We didn't play great at all. And I think it's a credit to the new guys coming in, like Juice, the freshmen, the guys returning, the leadership. It was just all heart, and I'm really proud of the way we responded, because we could have let that thing go. Where were we down? What, 17, 20, 20? I mean, that's just a testament to our coaches and our culture, I think.
0: Manning had to have that, and Sark had to have that as well, too, because both of them were being written off. Sark and his bad play calling, especially against Ohio State in the last couple of years. But then he talked about it post-game, too. We don't have that sound, but it was him saying, hey, why did you go for it on 4th and 9? He's like, I wasn't playing not to get blown out. I was playing to win the game. And ultimately, Jordan, they won that game and changed a huge narrative, at least early in the season, for the Longhorns.
1: I'm usually not that big a believer in one play changes everything, but that 4th and 9, it really did sort of get them going there. After that, Arch and the offense, like you said, 91, 72, and 71-yard drives.
0: Crazy.
1: Their offensive line actually dominated the fourth quarter, too. They ran the ball really well, and that was huge. But and Arch played great. That we were about to write Arch off, like you said. It was going to be... He's overhyped. He's overrated.
0: Yep.
1: You know, enough with this already. He's not one of the top quarterbacks, and then he played a huge fourth quarter.
0: Overhyped and overrated? Is that what the Oregon Ducks are? Right from the jump, it was Drew Mestemaker having some success. Here's Dave Hunziker for Lou Frohlich.
3: Mestemaker gets the snap. Back to pass. Pressure comes. He floats it deep down the middle for Wyatt Young. He makes a catch at the 10 to his left of the 5 and into the end zone. Pistols firing. Touchdown, Oklahoma State. Wyatt Young.
0: This is Oklahoma State team that had lost 21 straight. In fact, they lost by 2 touchdowns to Tulsa last week, right? Last year, they lost to the same Oregon team, or virtually the same Oregon team, 69-3. And then late into that game, even despite all of the chaos that Oregon had early, they still had a chance to possibly tie this game late. Here's what it sounded like. Oh, no, Ducks.
3: Oregon, 1st and 10 from its own 45. Here's a toss. Hill drops it, picks it up, fumbles a football, and the Cowboys have recovered. James Williams has recovered at the Oregon 41-yard line with 1:55 to play.
0: I kept watching this going, all right, well, here come the Ducks. Here they go, Jordan. And they could never turn it on. Mestemaker looks so much better than Dante Moore did yesterday. In fact, let's hear from Dan Lanning in his post-game presser. Coach, what'd you think about the game?
4: That's because it wasn't close in a lot of ways. We got our ass kicked in a lot of areas. Tons of credit to Coach Morris and his staff.
1: He's not kidding, because they were actually lucky to even be close.
0: Right.
1: There was a couple tip ball interceptions that led to...
0: They had a pick six?
1: One was a pick six. The other one put them went on the 1-yard line, basically.
0: Yeah.
1: And so it really wasn't even that close. They were fortunate to even be in the game in the fourth quarter.
0: Dan Lanning, who had cut his teeth of being a great defensive coordinator for Kirby Smart back in the day, and we thought
1: shredded.
0: This defense, they got shredded. 554 yards for an Oklahoma State team in Stillwater that was rolling yesterday. The big house was rolling. Oklahoma was headed up there. Well, earlier in the week, we didn't know if Bryce Underwood was going to be the starting quarterback, although Kyle Whittingham had kind of said that, and the reporter twisted the words. But it wasn't Bryce Underwood underwhelming. It was this guy.
5: Got Blaylock to his left. He's got three receivers to the left. There's the snap. Back to pass. Stepping up. Throwing right sideline. Picked off Jair Hill at the 20-yard line to the 10. Inside the 5 and knocked out of bounds. Jair Hill with his third career interception. First of the year. And did it come at a big time with 8:40 to go in the fourth quarter.
6: Bad decision by John Mateer and a fantastic play by Jair Hill.
0: Somehow, Jordan, the Wolverines are 2-0 right now with less than 300 yards of total offense, and yet they still found a way to get it done because, my goodness, Oklahoma struggled on offense mightily yesterday.
1: Yeah, that's the reason that Michigan is 2-0 is because their defense played really, really well in this game. They dominated the game from the jump. It wasn't even as close probably as the score indicated. Oklahoma just couldn't really get anything going in this game against Michigan.
0: The entire day. And Kyle Whittingham had this to say about his comments earlier in the week about Bryce Underwood as his
7: QB1. Coach, you talked about Bryce's improvement from last week and the comments that you made earlier in the week about, the job not necessarily.
8: I never made those comments. I was asked his job was infinitely etched in stone. Whose job is ever etched in stone? So that was my answer. I never brought that up or alluded to that. You guys all guarantee jobs? I don't. And I don't know anyone in football that does. So I don't agree that I open that can of worms. Bryce is our quarterback, and that's where we are right now.
0: And Bryce wasn't great.
1: He's not very good, though. He's just pedestrian quarterback.
0: It's tough.
1: Nine completions.
0: And I think a lot of that has to do with OU and how good their defense was, but still, you're going to have to play a lot better if they're going to be a force over in the Big Ten. We'll talk about the best of the rest, including a second half from Alabama that left us wowed and what Indiana, Notre Dame, and the Big Ten did yesterday. Jordan Rodnan, Peter Burns, this is the best week ever on ESPN Radio.
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0: Jason Delgatti, the center, checks everybody out. Now sees Russell from the gun with Hill to his left. Play action to him. Slant across the middle. Catch made. Touchdown, Alabama. Rico Scott with the grab, and Alabama extends the lead to 20.
1: If you're Rico Scott, you got to go by Rico Suave Scott, right? That's got to be the nickname. That was Chris Stewart on the call for the Alabama Crimson Tide as they were down 17-13 against Kentucky. And Will Stein, who obviously the Oregon Ducks, Jordan Rhydon, they miss him in his play calling. And now he's the head coach over at Kentucky. They were looking good in the second half game, and it was 32-0. In the second half, the Alabama Crimson Tide rolled. Jordan Rhydon, Peter Burns, best week ever, always presented by Progressive Insurance. So Alabama shakes off that slow start. We talked about Texas and their comeback, Oregon getting surprised. But I thought maybe the story of the week, not A&M beating down Arizona State, not Tennessee beating down Georgia Tech. It was the Akron Zips. It was the Akron Zips. Remember this story? Okay, remember?
2: Remind me.
1: Okay, so Akron, and I believe their coach is Joe Moorhead, the former Mississippi State coach. He comes up with an idea like, hey, you know what? You're going to get to call an opening drive, okay? We're going to have like an auction for NIL to call the opening drive of our home series, or our home opener, okay?
2: Okay.
1: So Nick Saban was asked, so this guy, Marty Wims II, ends up winning it. Okay. Akron, they did a whole deal. The athletic department, their athletic director calls this guy. He wins it. He gets to call the opening script. Okay. Here's what Nick Saban's advice was to him on game day.
3: I'm going to give you three tips. Number one, get the call in early. Don't get marbles in your mouth. You got to get the call in early. That's number one. Number two, stay ahead of the sticks. Run the ball. All the fans are going to want you to throw it. Run the ball. Number three, don't get cute.
4: The fans don't want me to run the ball, definitely.
3: I know, but run it. You won't get criticized.
4: All right, I'm listening.
3: Number three is don't get cute, but if you're going to get cute, throw a damn flea flicker. The fans will love it.
1: So run the ball. Don't pass it. But if you're going to do something crazy, go ahead and do a flea flicker. Well, let's go ahead and listen.
2: So did he do a flea flicker?
1: Well, let's go ahead. Let's call courtesy of ESPN. What happened in that that first drive?
5: Nice pocket. Rushing three. Safe completion over the middle of the conversion. But that ball came out afterwards. Marcel Williams, they tried to rip it away. Oh, no. Is that the end of the drive? It is. Jason Berg, the referee, points in the Robert Morris direction.
2: So disappointing. That's not even fair. I feel like you should get a refund or something. Or at least a redo. Like, you can't just... He didn't get to call the full drive.
1: It's the question... You're right. It's almost like kind of playing golf and you get a rain check, right? Like, you see a VSPN, what happened in that that first drive?
5: Nice pocket, rushing three, safe completion over the middle of the conversion, but that ball came out afterwards. Marcel Williams, they tried to rip it away. Oh no, is that the end of the drive? It is! Jason Berg, the referee, points in the Robert Morris direction.
2: So disappointing. That's not even fair. I feel like you should get a refund or something. Or at least a redo. Like, you can't just... He didn't get to call the full drive.
1: It's the question... You're right. It's almost like kind of playing golf and you get a rain check, right? Like,
5: Jason Berg, the referee, points in the Robert Morris direction.
2: So disappointing. That's not even fair. I feel like you should get a refund or something. Or at least a redo. Like, you can't just... He didn't get to call the full drive.
1: It's the question. You're right. It's almost like kind of playing golf and you get a rain check, right? Like, you're like, listen, we played eight holes. We didn't get a chance to finish the entire round. Can I come back again and do it? You know what? I'm going to call my shot right now, Jordan. I bet the athletic director in Akron's going to reach back out to this guy and go, hey, listen, for another 25 grand to the NIL budget, we're going to let you re-rack it. Right now.
2: 25 grand feels pretty cheap for that.
1: Listen.
2: It's Akron.
1: It's accurate. We're trying it now. So they lose that fumble.
2: I bet he paid a hefty price for that, too.
1: I'm sure it was not cheap. James, you go look up about how much Marty Wims paid for that opening drive. But I want to go back to kind of biggest takeaways here, Jordan. And we're going to talk to Heather Dinich on the college football playoff here in about 10 minutes. But overall, was it more shocking what Texas was able to do in that second half or what happened to Oregon, who was looked at as arguably one of those top elite tier competitors here in college football?
2: Probably that Oregon lost, but the more compelling was that fourth quarter again, Texas and Ohio State. I mean, that was great drama right there. But if we're just talking straight surprise,
1: yeah,
2: like Oklahoma State had lost 10 straight games, right? They got
1: 21
2: last week.
1: 21 straight.
2: 21 straight?
1: Yeah, 21 straight.
2: I mean, I thought they put something on the, it was like the first time a team has lost at least 10 straight to beat a team ranked in the top 5 or 10, whatever it was. So they put it up on the screen at the end of the game. And you're like, but either way, I mean, this is a team that hadn't won recently. And not only did they get a win, they did it against a top 10, top 5 team.
1: And dominated them. True, right?
2: Yeah.
1: Because I could see, because you specialize in the NFL, right? And it feels like the NFL is always, there's so much parity. It feels like there, you'll have one or two breakout teams that are really good. You'll have one or two breakout teams that are really bad. But pretty much the middle of the pack is the middle of the pack. And that's a credit to what the salary cap is. But for the fact that Oregon was looked at as such a dominant favorite, and you're looking at an Oklahoma State team that was so bad. That, to me, was the big shocker. Because I can see Texas and Ohio State. Mm-hmm. I can see them trading blows. If they play 10 times right now, one team's probably going to win 6 times. One team's probably going to win 4 times, right? I think it's obvious at that point.
2: And but, they're playing at home in this game. I remember last year, obviously, it was a tough spot for Arch and Texas to go on the road there to Ohio State.
1: And I looked at Ohio State right now when they were up 23-3. I started thinking about it. Was this kind of the death of the SEC? Because all joking aside, we had seen Oklahoma beat Michigan, or Michigan beat Oklahoma, and I don't think it was a very good Michigan team, and I don't think Bryce Underwood had played well. And the way that Texas was looked at as ballyhooed as one of those competitors here in the SEC, I'm thinking, here it is. It's 3 straight titles for the SEC. Indiana looks great again. Michigan doesn't look great, and they beat Oklahoma, which I thought could be a dark horse team playing in the SEC championship. And that game flipped everything. Because what would we be saying this morning had Texas not had that fourth quarter comeback? Okay? Sark can't win the game. Arch is overrated. Look at what the Big Ten did to the SEC. And when you go back down to it right now and you're looking at who holds the crown of college football, there's no doubt that it's the Big Ten with their 3 different championships with the 3 different squads. However, so far this season, SEC versus Power 4 opponents, 8-2. The ACC versus non-conference Power 4 opponents, 5-6. The Big 12, 4-6. And the Big Ten, 3-6.
2: But Peter, tell me this.
1: Got one of those wins.
2: Tell me this.
1: Yes.
2: If Ohio State holds on there, we're sitting here today saying they're the clear-cut favorite to win. Like they are the team to beat. They would have gone on the road to a really good Texas team and won. They're Ohio State. We already know they're super talented. They probably have the best player in the country in
1: Jeremiah Smith.
2: I keep wanting to call him Jeremiah Love. But, I don't know. I'm not ready to say that this isn't going to be the Big Ten year. Still got Ohio State, still got Indiana. They're extremely dangerous and big threats.
1: And by the way, we'll see LSU and Ole Miss coming up this weekend, which is going to be, masterpiece. So a Jerry Brookenmiller, I'm all in on that one. Count me in. Heather Dinich, well caffeinated. She's coming up next to break down the best of college football week 2.
6: 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Malik Willis leads the Miami Dolphins into Las Vegas to face Kirk Cousins and the Raiders.
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0: there. I'm Mark Robbins. How about that week two Saturday in college football? Just when you thought top-ranked Ohio State's 23-3 lead against Texas was going to hold up, Arch Manning leads a fourth-quarter comeback, three touchdowns, and a stunning Longhorn win, 24-23. Texas head coach Steve Sarkisian saying his quarterback has matured from a year ago.
1: That's a guy who has some grit, some resilience, you know, that you can come back and fight through adversity and get on the other side of it in real time, in a short amount of time. And I don't know if he could have done that if it hadn't been for the adversity that he had to go through last year. So when you talk about just growth in a human being, that's the stuff as a coach that makes you proud when you watch players come into your program and grow and become men.
0: That's Texas head coach Steve Sarkisian. Meanwhile, in Stillwater, Oklahoma, the Oklahoma State Cowboys ending their 21-game FBS losing streak, stunning sixth-ranked Oregon.
2: Oregon, first and 10 from its own 45. Here's a toss. Hill drops it, picks it up, fumbles the football, and the Cowboys have recovered. James Williams has recovered at the Oregon 41-yard line with a minute 55 to play.
0: That call from Learfield, Oklahoma State knocks off Oregon 39-31. The Oklahoma Sooners, ranked 11th, beaten at the Big House. Michigan wins at 17-10. Second-ranked Georgia rocks Western Kentucky 70-20. Number 3, Notre Dame. 5th-ranked Indiana. 8th-ranked LSU. Number 9, Ole Miss. And 10th-ranked Texas A&M all get home wins.
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4: From Darrell K. Royal, Texas Memorial Stadium in Austin. 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

0: ESPN app. Heather Dinich, our ESPN college football reporter, joins the show right now. What was more shocking to you, Heather? And I'm going to give you three opportunities here on the morning, Sunday morning best week ever buffet. I could open up the dish and give you Oregon as a 20 point some odd favorite in Stillwater losing. Ohio State being up 23-3 and going into the fourth quarter and losing, or Michigan, less than 300 yards of total offense and for the second week in a row and still being 2-0. Which one are you taking?
1: Gosh, isn't this sport great? I'm going with Oregon. I mean, you know, they struggled a little bit in the week one win against Boise State, but I did not see that coming, especially after Oklahoma State and Tulsa. So that would be my answer to that one.
0: Okay, so you're taking that one. Now let's flip it to the other side of it, because I thought, honestly, you might have taken Texas-Ohio State. But how damning is that for an Oregon squad, Dan Lanning, who frankly didn't look great in week one, and we're thinking, all right, they'll get it right. It's a get-right game against Oklahoma State. But Mestermaker and that whole crew, Eric Morris, what, 554 yards of offense against, I thought was going to be a pretty damn good Ducks defense for Dan Lanning.
1: Well, part of the answer to that question is twofold. One, Oregon still has opportunities to impress the selection committee against USC and Ohio State. They're not going to win those games, though, if they play the way they have the last 2 weeks. The second part of it is, how good is Oklahoma State? Because if you lose that game, and let's just say they go on to win the Big 12 and surprise everybody after a 1-11 season last year, then all of a sudden in the committee meeting room, maybe that's not so bad. So I think what happens for both teams helps answer that question. But last night at the very end of the night, Oregon was out of my projected top 12 and USC popped in.
2: Mm-hmm. Heather, thanks for joining us this morning. Go over to Texas for a second, right? Texas, Ohio State. How big was that fourth quarter in the way that ended for Sark and Arch Manning?
1: Oh man, there are not enough words to say how badly Sark needed that, and not just for the program and for himself and to change the narrative and quiet the naysayers about his record against Ohio State and Georgia and Alabama, but because this gives them an early edge in the college football playoff race. And when you fast forward to Selection Day and that committee is sitting there in the meeting room, Texas could have a win against the Big Ten champs, which is a really big deal in that room, especially if Texas stumbles and there's some debate going on. So that's important. It's also important for people to know that the number one seed this year gets to pick its quarterfinal site in the college football playoff. That's also a new advantage and a wrinkle in the rules this year. So they have got to be consistent and not squander this opportunity. They've got a lot of tough games and a lot of football left to play, but it can't be understated how big this was for the program and for Steve Sarkisian.
0: And that's what I'm trying to figure out. And Ryan Day said that game's going to haunt them for a while, but kind of flip it to the year prior, right? It did haunt Texas. I don't know if it'll haunt Ohio State, because I'm not sure if I left that game, albeit Texas dominated the fourth quarter, and I think that had a lot to do with just the Texas heat just showing up late, and then Texas kind of trusting, with those the process and those three great long drives at the end of it. But if you're Ohio State right now, I don't know if I wake up feeling torn, right? And I you're disappointed in the loss, but I don't know if I looked at Ohio State and being a team that can't win a national championship after watching what I saw last night.
1: Oh, goodness, no. Listen, you're watching that game. And by the way, I was at Michigan, Oklahoma, and it's not even the same ballpark as watching what happened in Austin last night. Not even close. I would put either Texas or Ohio State above Oklahoma and Michigan by at least two touchdowns based on what I saw in those respective games.
0: That was a tough offensive watch in Ann Arbor over on yesterday. Heather Dinner joining us right now. I mean, every time I thought, all right, Bryce is not taking that kind of the next step, I'd look at John Mateer and go, well, at least he's not John Mateer, right? Like, at least he's not making mistakes. And I don't know if I can recall it. I know he was playing well until he got the hand injury yesterday. Mm-hmm. But this might be as overhyped of a quarterback as we've seen in a minute here, Heather. And that's brutal to say right now.
1: It is. I mean, you sit there and you watch throw after throw sail high, and it's kind of like, where is that coming from? And I talked to him after the game, and he said, I didn't make throws that I usually make. And he said everything you would expect a leader to say, that it's on him and he's going to get it together in time for the SEC. But, I mean, right around the corner, I think they got New Mexico, and then they got Georgia and Texas looming. And if they play the way they did against Michigan, there's no way. Both of these teams struggled mightily on offense. And when you consider the fact that Oklahoma lost to a one-dimensional team that could not pass the ball, mm-hmm. it just begs the question, well, if they couldn't do it here, how in the world are they going to do it against the fourth most difficult remaining schedule in the country?
2: So where does Michigan go from here? You still seem to have major questions about Michigan and Bryce Underwood, right? What are their prospects moving forward if they are that one-dimensional?
1: This is old school defense and special teams. If you're going to win football games, this is grinding out in the Big Ten. You know who was the MVP in Ann Arbor? It was Michigan's punter.
0: Oh, yeah.
1: 6 of 7 inside the 20. Oklahoma started on the 1, the 12, the 10. I mean, aside from the fact that they couldn't run the ball, they barely got out of their own, you know, end zone half the game. So they were playing with horrendous field position, couldn't get out of it. But if you're Michigan, you cannot count on Bryce Underwood's legs through the entire Big Ten schedule. I mean, yeah, defense was outstanding. I think they've only allowed one touchdown now in two games. But with Bryce Underwood running the ball, I want to say 18 times. Mm-hmm. I mean, how are you going to keep that up? You don't trust your QB to throw the ball on third and four, you know, basic plays. They've got to find an answer there in the passing game.
2: When you're picking your Sunday assignment, that's got to be the last time you pick Ann Arbor, though, based off what you just said there. I mean, come on. You'd be going to sleep by 2:30.
0: You say that, but then that game, right, I'd say the Indiana game is going to be fascinating because they play over in Columbus this year. They play over at Autzen at Oregon later this year. And so the game really, and Penn State with Matt Campbell, they've looked okay. But they'll have that back-to-back games over at home in Ann Arbor against Penn State and against Indiana. That really, to me, is the season because I can see them beating UTEP. I can see them beating Iowa at home, although I think that'll be a pretty good game. At Minnesota, we saw Kamario Taylor in Mississippi State destroy the Gophers yesterday. But I still think Michigan, I think Michigan can be undefeated until October the 17th, coming off of a bye, facing a Nittany Lions squad that I don't know if I think is a world beater right now. So, I mean, they could be undefeated going into the Indiana game if this defense plays that well.
1: They could. It is because of the defense and special teams. But as I listen to you say this, my initial thought is the Big Ten after 2 weeks isn't as deep as at least I probably gave it credit for going into it with Oregon losing. But I want to see how USC fares because I've liked them since the preseason. I love Jaden Maiava as a quarterback. It was a little bit of an interesting game last night against Louisiana, a little too interesting maybe. Mm-hmm. But I think that they've got potential down the stretch. But with Oregon falling out, Michigan looking just so pedestrian on offense, you know, Ohio State and Indiana, there's separation there, I feel like, at least after a little bit after 2 weeks.
0: Yeah, we'll see that for USC because they're going to play at Rutgers next week, and Rutgers is just a dumpster fire right now. And then they'll have Oregon. So that's September the 26th game against the Ducks. That'll be in Los Angeles for the Trojans. That should be a good matchup. Which of the SEC squads, obviously we've talked a little bit about Texas, which of the SEC teams impressed you the most? A&M looked pretty good. Tennessee
2: Alabama
0: looked fairly decent.
2: In
0: that second half, Jordan, you're right, for the Tide.
1: You know, honestly, Faison Jordan, Tennessee, going on the road against Georgia Tech, hasn't started 0-2 since 1989. You know, I had some questions about Tennessee going into the season, but I think early on they started to answer them a little bit. I still have some questions about Alabama. I do. They're in my top 10 right now. I want to see them down the stretch. But, guys, man, Georgia, no one is talking about Georgia. And they have not played anybody. I don't know this, but, man, they have quietly just crushed two teams and looked like they're ready to just take anyone on. And I'm really curious because, myself included, I've been all over Texas this preseason, and I picked them to win that game last night. But you keep an eye on Georgia on the side. It's like, well, maybe these guys are the ones. So I think
2: I asked Peter who the best team in college football was at the break after 2 weeks, and his first word out of his mouth was Georgia.
0: But Jordan, just like Heather brought up too, is that I haven't seen them. And really in week three, I don't know if they get pressed because they're going to face an Arkansas team that got the doors blown off of them by Utah yesterday. So this is almost like a perfect ramp up for Georgia before they get into really kind of the heart of the schedule. But So Jordan has his answer, and I don't want to reveal it yet because I don't want to bias the question. I said I thought Georgia looked like the most complete team, but I still think it's incomplete because they haven't seen them compared to anybody. Your pick for the best team in college football right here, right now, is who?
1: Oh, it's Texas. It's still Texas.
0: Okay.
1: I mean, to be able to do that in the second half, see, that's what I thought. When you saw them put together some of these drives, mm-hmm. where they were methodical, they were long, they ate up the clock, Arch played well, he controlled the offense, they just played ball, and they moved it, and they, like, when you saw that, that's why I thought they were the preseason number one team. But you got to do that for four quarters.
0: Well, and that's the thing. And again, I guess you could look at it on the other
2: side. I don't know
0: class.
2: If I trust them.
0: I don't know either. And I don't know if, you know, Arch finally looked like it's just it was a microcosm of his entire career so far, where everything looks skittish to start, but Yen starts to kind of round into shape. And again, Sark and the Longhorns needed a physical win because the last couple of years, Kirby Smart and Georgia stuffed them in a locker when it came down to being a physical football team. That was more of a DNA victory for the Texas Longhorns than maybe Sark has had in his entire career down in the 5-1-2. Heather, what's the coffee order this morning?
1: Oh, I DoorDashed already. Grande Dark Roast with a shot of espresso. I mean, listen, I'd be on SportsCenter at 7 o'clock. I'm ready to roll, guys.
0: You are.
1: I'm messing around here in Detroit.
0: I love it. Heather Dinich, great stuff as always. We'll holler at you soon, all right?
1: Sounds good, guys. Go Steelers.
0: We will continue to roll on and talk a lot more about the Steelers and a lot about the NFL as opening weekend is here for the National Football League. And also, Victor Hill looks a whole lot different down at LSU, and it sets up a monster week three in college football. We'll talk about that coming up next year. Best week ever on ESPN Radio.
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0: This is Chris Dolan.
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0: Over on ESPN Radio, always presented by Progressive Insurance. You fired up today? A little NFL action? You got, I mean, how many fantasy football lineups do you have, Jordan? Are you?
1: I do two. I only do two.
0: But I feel like that's the right number.
1: Yeah, I don't. It's not too much. Like nothing that like takes up too much of my time. I'm already like, especially during the season, because I'm the Giants. If people don't know, I'm the Giants, you know, reporter for ESPN. And once the season starts, I draft a good team every year. Like, I'm a really good drafter. I'm a bad in-season general manager. I start, the real world gets into it.
0: Like,
1: I just, you know, you have a Monday night game, they travel. Next thing I know, I miss waivers on Tuesday, Wednesday. I mean, I'm just a mess.
0: Can't you do like a chat? Like a chat GPT and just get like one of these AI agents. I mean, they're probably going to all take over the world here, like in the next like year or two. So you might as well like just like build like your own agent to where it could do the waiver wire for you. Cause I would imagine like you will know, like, are you playing in a league with other media professionals or are you playing like, or this is like your boys?
1: It's all friends. Yeah.
0: It's all friends, right? So in theory, they can't dunk on you. You can't allow this to happen. Like you're any time on the waiver wire, I'd be like, all right, what did Jordan add? Cause I would think that you would have all the info.
1: Yeah, but they know by now. It's been like 20 years and I think I won once in 20 years that I'm a fraud. So they're just like, all right, he sucks.
0: You don't have like the last place, embarrassment.
1: We do not. Although I do like those. I think it should be added. You know, the only thing I ever did that was like, that got them like all ticked off, when Odell Beckham Jr. was a rookie. Remember, he was injured and he didn't play all spring, all summer, missed the first four games. And somebody had dropped him. And so when he was on the waiver wire, he was about to come back. He was about to come back and finally play. And I was like, you know what? Let me just take him anyway.
0: Flyer.
1: Yeah, and then he went and had 1,300 yards in the final and 12 touchdowns in the final 12 games. So, they were all like, oh, he had an unfair advantage. He knew he had all this inside info. And, by the way, I still didn't win that year.
0: We will see the hardball experience that starts in New York City, or I was going to say New Jersey, really. Take it on the Cowboys later tonight. And Odell will be back in New York. So looking forward to that. Although the
1: Full
0: Cowboys.
1: Circle.
0: Have won, 16 of the last 18. We'll talk a lot about that game coming up in the next hour of two. All right, James, it's time for, normally you're still in Mikey C's Thunder. So let's rock and roll with this, shall we?
2: Rapid Fire Water Cooler.
3: Well, if he wanted to do this, he should have been here today. That's all I can say.
1: Ooh, fair point.
3: That's all
1: point.
3: I'm saying. I'm filling in for him.
1: It is the goodness of my heart. NFL season. It is kind of like,
3: I know. What's going on here?
1: I thought you can't take off on week one of the
3: NFL. That's what I thought. I'm not taking
0: it's
3: off.
0: Mikey, there are no rules.
1: There are no rating season, right?
3: Yeah, that's what I thought. All right. Let's start.
1: Whatever that means these days.
3: Yeah. Rapid fire water cooler. Let's start here. Newly crowned NBA champion Jalen Brunson will host Saturday Night Live when the new season begins later this month. Brunson led the Knicks to their first NBA title in 53 years. I don't know if you guys had heard that.
0: Knicks in five.
3: In
0: June. I heard about that.
3: Makes his hosting debut on the show's new season. When that debuts on September 26th with pop girl group Cat's Eye as the musical guest. What do you think about this, Peter?
0: Listen, Brunson, I mean, what a run, all right? Like, I feel like that's one of the things. You want to be on top of a Wheaties box. Like, if you got, like, the Madden cover, that's pretty good. But to host Saturday Night Live as an athlete, and not many people can do it well. I think Peyton Manning clearly is the overall, like, 1-1 pick about athletes that did Saturday Night Live.
1: Eli did it, too. He was pretty good.
0: The whole Manning. And you know what? After the win that Arch had, it would not surprise me if we see Arch Manning at some point. Just completely have the, like, Archie can play a role. Just give the Manning family a Saturday Night Live night. But it is pretty cool about the Brunson thing. Is he just... You live in that world, Jordan. I mean, like, how far on the pedestal is Jalen Brunson there in NYC?
1: Yeah, king of New York. I mean, he's already, like, you know, Aaron Judge is the best player in baseball when he's healthy, and they're not even close right now because he's got that title.
0: It's not like Jeter-like. And is it Jeter-like?
1: It almost is because the Knicks hadn't won in so long.
0: Right.
1: Like Aaron Judge will have to win like four World Series to get there, right? Like he'll need four for one, basically. That's how big that one was to New York and the area for Jalen Brunson. Because the Knicks hadn't won in my lifetime, and I'm closing in on 50 years.
0: Good to be the king of New York. All right, James, next one.
3: Let's stick with New York. Gerrit Cole hasn't really been very good lately. Leading in yesterday, he had given up 6 home runs in his last 4 starts, including 4 in his last start last Sunday against the Padres. Last night, Cole refused to throw a pitch before the official 1:38 start time of the game. He was standing on the mound just looking at the clock. And then he immediately gave up a leadoff home run to Francisco Lindor.
0: Are you kidding me? Like, he was just like, we're not, like, listen, it's 1:37, buddy. I don't go on the clock. I'm not clocking in, Jordan, until it's 1:38, and then all of a sudden gets taken yard.
1: Par for the course, Gerrit Cole is a unique individual. Like, he is very opinionated, and this does not surprise me at all.
0: What surprised you yesterday as far as Heisman race? You got one?
1: Yesterday?
0: Well, I would say maybe this week.
1: Yeah, this week. I mean, I'm a big believer in Miami, man. Oof. Malachi Toney.
0: Yeah.
1: Tell me he's, I don't want to say he's the best wide receiver in college football because Jeremiah Smith is, but man, he, as a sophomore, what he's doing,
0: ridiculous.
1: That team, they're good.
0: Remember, he reclassified.
1: What about you? What do you
0: got? He's only 18 right now. Tell you what, Arch made a run a little bit yesterday, so I want to talk about that coming up a little bit as well. You can weigh in as well. 888-SAY-ESPN is the phone number. The biggest surprises of week 2 of college football. I'll also break down week 1 of the National Football League.
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Welcome to the Commonwealth Club of California radio show. I'm Gloria Duffy, co-president and co-CEO of the club. It's a nonprofit, nonpartisan public forum where we engage a wide range of thought leaders in discussions about the critical issues of the day. Journalists Gil Duran and Wajat Ali join us today to look at politics among the Silicon Valley tech elite. What does that have to do with the rest of the country, or even the rest of the people in Silicon Valley who play no role in the tech industry? A lot, as our guests today argue. Gil Duran is the author of the book, The Nerd Reich, Silicon Valley Fascism and the War on Democracy, which gives you a little sense of what he sees in the increasing political activism of the tech industry's leaders. You can decide for yourself after you hear his talk today with Ali, who's the co-host of the Democracy-ish podcast. Let's listen in.

0: Okay. Good evening. All right, welcome to the hellscape that is San Francisco Bay Area. Oh my God, the chaos, the violence, the anarchy outside. Oh my Lord, even the SEALs are depressed. Welcome to the Commonwealth Club World Affairs. I am your host today, Wajahat Ali. I am in conversation with the mighty Gil Durand. Give it up to Gil Durand, author of The Nerd Reich, Silicon Valley Fascism and the War on Democracy. Now, because you are all such an august audience, if you have questions for our speaker, use the cards at your seats or post them in the YouTube chat. Now, a little bit about our speaker. He is a Bay Area native. He was born in Tulare, California, the grandson of Mexican immigrants, specifically farm workers. He began his journalism career at the San Jose Mercury News before spending a decade in politics as an advisor to leaders including Jerry Brown, Dianne Feinstein, and Kamala Harris. He later returned to journalism, working as an editor at the Sacramento Bee and the San Francisco Examiner. Today, he is an independent journalist and the author of the Nerd Reich newsletter. And his book so far is a bestseller on Amazon and
1: Bookshop.
0: All right.

0: 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The Victory Cannon. And of course,
1: Touchdown California!
0: The traditions of Cal football live here. 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
5: Through the efforts of one person, Peter Thiel. At every point in the past 30 years, it's been Peter Thiel who has been pushing this idea that democracy is doomed in the 21st century and that technology has the key role to play in that. And along the way, he has cultivated a group of people, including Curtis Jarvin, a San Francisco computer programmer who dropped a lot of LSD and created his own fantasy version of fascism for the 21st century while living off of his wife and his mother. Balaji Srinivasan, a guy who took Jarvin's ideas and created an idea called the network state, this idea that democratic nations and territories will be replaced by corporate-run autocracies, essentially, in the future. And so everywhere you look, it's really Peter Thiel who has done most of the work here. Most notably, his most famous and powerful protege is J.D. Vance, who met Peter Thiel while J.D. Vance was in law school. Peter Thiel likes to go around speaking to grad schools and law schools and polluting the minds of young people in elite universities who are going to go out into the world and become influential and powerful. And J.D. Vance called it one of the most important moments of his life and said that Peter Thiel was possibly the most intelligent person he'd ever met. And the next thing you know, J.D. Vance decides not to be a lawyer. Instead, comes to San Francisco, becomes a venture capitalist at a firm co-founded by Peter Thiel. When he returns to Ohio to start his own venture capital firm, it's with millions of dollars from Peter Thiel and Mark Andreessen, another character in this whole weird cult. When he decides to run for office and become a senator, it's with $15 million from Peter Thiel, which set a record for the largest amount of money at that time ever spent by a single individual in a Senate race. And he even becomes a Catholic because of Peter Thiel, even though Peter Thiel is not a Catholic. And if you look at his new book, I don't recommend reading his new book, but if you do, I read it, he says that very clearly because he had said it so many times previously, he couldn't really hide that. And most distressing, when J.D. Vance was on the short list to become vice president, he had a big problem. He had previously referred to Donald Trump as cultural heroin, an opioid of the masses, a very bad man, and even America's Hitler. And it was Peter Thiel and these venture capitalists here in San Francisco who made the peace and got J.D. Vance on the ticket. And now he's a heartbeat away from the presidency. And he has the same radical extremist ideas as Peter Thiel.
6: I think Trump probably saw that as a compliment. Too soon? We're going to piss off a lot of people tonight, so just buckle up. A couple of months ago, Peter Thiel was right here in San Francisco. Specifically, he rented out the Commonwealth Club and did a multi-part series on the Antichrist. Can you tell him who he thinks the Antichrist is?
5: Well, if you listen carefully to Peter Thiel's description of the Antichrist, it sounds a lot like Peter Thiel. It'd be someone who's going around the world warning people about the apocalypse and scaring them with all the terrible scenarios of the future in order to gain power using technology, power and control, and develop a one-world government, which is, by the way, the idea Sam Altman has for AI, that there'll be one corporation that is now the world government. Another protege of, drumroll please, Peter Thiel. So when Thiel talks about the Antichrist, he tries to blame other people, Greta Thunberg, AOC. He said her initials are concerning, AOC. What?
6: So you think he's joking, but he's not.
5: No, but ultimately what Peter Thiel is doing with his Antichrist speech is arguing that we're in the middle of an existential crisis, a battle between good and evil. An apocalyptic era has dawned. And at the end of the battle, one side must be gone.

0: on, and the other side must be the total and absolute victor. And it's an argument that there should be nothing standing in the way of Silicon Valley's fantasies of the future, which include burning the planet in order to achieve some kind of superintelligence that will allow the select chosen elites to obtain eternal life and become heavenly beings who travel throughout the stars and who create this superabundant paradise where they will live forever, basically in paradise. It's a Christian eschatology that has been masked with these tech ideas. It's, you know, some call it accelerationism.
1: Yeah.
0: The idea that if we just accelerate as quickly as possible, God will come in the form of AGI and everything will be great. And this has merged, unfortunately, with the apocalyptic base of the evangelicals in the MAGA fascist movement, who believe that Donald Trump is sitting here as a vessel of God to punish the wicked and bring about the return of Jesus or God or whatever. So you have these terribly apocalyptic ideas, and they have become one, even though they're quite different when you look at the details. For instance, these accelerationists in San Francisco, Mark Andreessen in particular, are effective accelerationists. And in the effective acceleration movement, it means you have to accelerate as quickly as possible to make the best outcomes possible. And they talk about creating this amazing mystical boom loop where everything starts going faster and faster and better and better. And some refer to this mystical boom loop as the thermodynamic God. You know, don't tell the preachers in Alabama and Mississippi and Georgia that these guys are out here worshiping a thermodynamic God. But basically the billionaires have gone insane and they're trying to take us all with them. And anybody who opposes them, however, in the speech of Peter Thiel, is the Antichrist, which is weird because, again, it sounds like the thermodynamic God might be Antichrist adjacent, if not the Antichrist itself.
1: And also violates the first commandment. But I'm just a silly Muslim. What do I know? Real quick, Jesus versus AI, who wins?
0: It depends on who has more money, I guess.
1: There you go. Who has the backing of Peter Thiel? But in all seriousness, they are accelerating the collapse of the post-World War II order, profiting off the collapse, and then profiting on the back end of the collapse. And they're very naked and open about their plan. Everyone refers to this 2009 Cato paper that Peter Thiel wrote. He says democracy and capitalism are incompatible, and then he also bemoaned the fact that 51% of the population, women, can vote, sorry, and then also the enfranchisement of black folks. But this goes back a decade earlier, 1999, turn of the century. Talk to us about how he was influenced by a book called The Sovereign Individual.
0: In 1997, there was a book published called The Sovereign Individual by these two sort of kooky conspiracy theory right-wing guys. And the thesis of The Sovereign Individual was that in the 21st century, technology would result in the decline and destruction of the nation-state system. In particular, two technologies. One, advanced automation, which would basically kill all jobs and deprive workers of power and money and lead to economic collapse and widespread chaos and violence. And another called cybercurrency, a new kind of digital money that would allow wealthy people to evade government authority and exfiltrate their wealth from countries and the welfare state, hastening the collapse, basically.
1: That sounds like crypto.
0: This book was very poorly reviewed at the time. People thought, that's not going to happen. This is silly. There's not going to be anything like that. And, you know, it was an apocalyptic and unconvincing, I think, Publishers Weekly said. But the book had such a massive impact on Peter Thiel that he has credited it with being part of the reason he started PayPal as an effort to get ahead of this new digital currency that was going to change everything. And in 1999, Thiel gave a speech at the Independent Institute in Oakland where he said, there's this new digital money coming and it's going to change everything. And Washington will be too stupid to stop it. They won't even know what it is or what it's for. And it'll be beyond their control. And sadly, he was right, because crypto has now become a monster in politics. It's the largest, I don't even call it an industry, it's a cartel. A cartel that is pumping hundreds of millions of dollars into our elections and is basically holding a gun to the head of American democracy. And even Democrats are pro-crypto and taking money from crypto and voting for crypto bills. In 2010, Peter Thiel gave another speech to some libertarians at something called Libertopia. And actually, it was like fewer people than are in this room at Libertopia. And he said that government is fundamentally evil. He said it more than once. at the time, he was a government contractor. Palantir was started with CIA investment, right? And for some reason, nobody ever talks about these things or brings them up. I mean, I was in government for a long time. You have to pretend like you've never smoked marijuana to be at a high level of government. And here he is smoking the most anti-American, anti-democracy dope imaginable and amassing billions of dollars through government, military, intelligence, industrial complex contracts. It's pretty, pretty stunning. Only, I don't know who could get away with such a thing.
1: I don't know. I mean, maybe the President of the United States and his Tweedledee, Tweedledum son somehow making more than $2 billion in the past year and a half off of crypto, but that's just silly. That's fantasy. That would never happen in the United States of America. But speaking about crypto and Palantir, there was another individual around 2010 who took an active interest in crypto and Palantir. And you were on my show recently. I played you an audio clip. I'm like, can you recognize these voices? And you couldn't recognize these voices. Who's the other person who was really into crypto and Palantir at that time?
0: Well, this guy, I don't know if you've heard of him. His name is Jeffrey Epstein.
1: Mm.
0: Epstein had a lot of these similar ideas. And in January 2025, Peter Thiel wrote an op-ed for the Financial Times. Look it up if you can. It's one of the weirdest op-eds I've ever seen in a major newspaper. And he said that the return of Donald Trump to power would be an apocalypsis, which is the Greek word for an unveiling. And all these hidden truths would come to light, like, was the pandemic planned? And did somebody kill Jeffrey Epstein? And it was weird because 6 months later, the New York Times revealed that Jeffrey Epstein had given one of Peter Thiel's firms $40 million to invest. And it was now worth $170 million and comprised like the largest portion of the Epstein estate. And it's weird that you would not mention that, but suggest that the guy was killed. I mean, usually you have to disclose any conflicts or relationships that aren't available to the reader. At the same time, Epstein was an early funder of the efforts to create and promote Bitcoin.
1: That's
0: through
1: right.
0: MIT. And there's an email in the Epstein files where Epstein tells Thiel that Brexit's just the beginning of this return to tribalism and this breakup of the world, and that buying things once they've collapsed is cheaper than trying to buy them piecemeal. And so he was very much part and parcel of this idea that a certain cabal of very wealthy men have, that everything's about to collapse and that they're going to profit from them. By the way, that's crazy. There's no reason to believe that. It's a self-fulfilling prophecy, right? You could have these rich people saying, hey, how can we make the world better? How can we save the world from climate change? How can we solve hunger and poverty? Instead, the richest people in the world delivered a targeted hit to the poorest children in the world with the USAID cuts.
1: That's right.
0: Millions will die.
1: That's right.
0: And so, and you know, it's strange to me too that while all this is happening, all these children are going to die, J.D. Vance is in the White House, and this is the moment that Peter Thiel picks, Peter Thiel, who made a lot of money for Jeffrey Epstein, to start preaching nonstop about the Antichrist. It's a little sus.
1: Yeah, and then all of a sudden J.D. Vance becomes Catholic. Interesting. And also interesting, about a week ago we mentioned this, is that J.D. Vance is giving a speech. The dollar right now is weakened, and thanks to Donald Trump's brilliant trade war, which so far has yielded zero deals. But you would think that the Vice President of the United States of America would lament the fact that the dollar is weakening. But J.D. Vance about a week ago seemed to welcome it, and also seemed to be open to the dollar no longer being the global reserve currency. And then today, I don't know if you all noticed, J.D. Vance seem to welcome antagonism with our trade partner and ally, Canada. Why would the Vice President of the United States of America seem to celebrate the weakening of the U.S. dollar, Gil?
0: That's very important to the Bitcoin cult, this idea that Bitcoin is going to become a global reserve currency. The crypto is way down since Trump took office, which is funny because he was supposed to be the big crypto president. By the way, Trump spent years calling crypto a scam and fake and a scam against the dollar. And on the day he returned to the White House, he became a crypto billionaire. And he's now the crypto bro in chief. And the
1: $2 billion does a lot to change your mind, sir.
0: It was five last year, but because crypto is so wild and volatile, it's now only two. It's the saving grace of crypto. You'll lose your money. Now he's made it so obvious, though, with the Melania coin and the Trump coin, all these things went to really low. People have lost billions of dollars in these scams. But he's made it obvious, I think, how scammy it is. And so it's been bad for crypto to have a crypto president because he's too greedy. You know, you gotta string people along a little more slowly and take their money over a long period of time. But he's making it really clear.
2: I want it
0: what's
2: now.
0: Going on
2: right
0: here.
2: Now, I want millions. I want it.
0: He's
2: give it to me.
0: Cashing out.
2: I don't got time. I only have 6 months left.
1: Sorry. There. Thank you. Thank you. I'll be here all day. But it is, you made the tie, right? Teal, Vance, White House. Teal, Vance, Trump. And you talk about Teal as part of, you mentioned PayPal. And there's something called the PayPal Mafia, but there's also something called the South African PayPal Mafia. Talk to us about those players, because that leads directly to what's happening in the White House right now.
0: Yeah, well, you have Elon Musk, obviously, right, who, when Peter Thiel was trying to develop this digital currency back in the late 90s, it turns out there was a guy across the hall on University Avenue in Palo Alto trying to do the same thing, and his name was Elon Musk. And so they decided to get together and join their companies. And here's a weird piece of trivia. That summer they were doing that, I was a couple blocks away as a Cub reporter at the San Jose Mercury News. So it's just kind of
1: spooky. You could have stopped him then.
0: I don't know.
1: I blame Gil.
0: I might have joined them if I had known where things were headed. But
1: of course.
0: They ended up joining forces, and that eventually became PayPal.
1: Yeah.
0: Another member of PayPal Mafia was David Sacks, also from South Africa, Stanford student, who co-wrote a book with Thiel about how evil campus diversity efforts were in the 90s. If you read that book, it's like a precursor to the anti-DEI campaign, right? They've been on the same track for a very long time.
1: Hey, can you tell them all who is the current czar, Trump administration's czar of AI and crypto?
0: David Sacks. And I think he's on his way out from that, but will still remain an advisor. And I first became interested in Sacks here in San Francisco, because David Sacks played a key role in the recalls of Chase Aboudin and the school board. And that was where I first became aware of all this stuff. I didn't know about this stuff a few years ago. I'm often described as someone who studied this stuff for decades. That's not true at all. It was during the recalls that I couldn't figure out, what's this weird accelerationism stuff they keep bringing up? What is this network state thing? Why are all these billionaires sort of pretending to be Democrats, but everything that comes out of their mouth is right-wing talking points? And it took me a while to really put my finger on the pulse of it. It was because of a woman named Emily Mills, who was from San Francisco, who was on Twitter and started just keeping track of this stuff and trying to explain what it was. And at first, like a lot of people, I thought that was weird. I could tell it wasn't untrue, but I didn't know how it was relevant. And it wasn't until I read some other stuff by academics that I realized, wait a second, this thing I can't figure out, it's this stuff.
1: There you go.
0: So then I immersed myself in podcasts and YouTube speeches in...
1: I'm sorry.
0: Writing. Some terrible... These guys write a lot. One thing about fascists, they tell you what they're going to do before they do it. The Nazis did the same thing.
1: It's like I've described it to you. It's like the world's most helpful Bond supervillain.
0: Yeah. It's like in the Hanna-Barbera cartoon when they look and say, now I will do this, right? And then they get stopped. But I read all this stuff and it wasn't clear to me, especially when J.D. Vance got on the ticket, why no one in the mainstream media establishment was telling people about this. Because it seemed to me like J.D. Vance is like directly one of these guys. And people
1: and the
0: should
1: vice
0: know.
1: President.
0: Yeah, and now he's going to be the vice president. And it wasn't until really after, in January 2025, that the New York Times does a big interview with Curtis Yarvin and Political reports that his ideas are coming to Washington. And I really felt people deserved to know that in 2024. And if it was Kamala Harris who had some weird fascist drug-addled guru spouting all this stuff, and if he were Muslim or black, we would certainly have heard about it nonstop. Right? They'd be calling for her impeachment before she even got elected.
1: Especially if she followed him on Twitter and reshared his ideas and his talking points and, you know, his essays. I don't know. Maybe
0: but
1: it might
0: I don't
1: be
0: know.
1: A big deal.
0: Some of these guys seem to have a strange invisibility cloak, and now here we are.
1: Abdul Sayyid. Sorry. Sorry, my bad. Muslims. Sorry, I'm okay. So it happens time to time. Curtis Yarvin, for those who don't know, what is his ideology and endgame, and why is Peter Thiel so invested in him?
0: Curtis Yarvin's main idea is that democracy is an outdated software system that should be replaced by dictatorship, specifically dictatorship by a tech CEO. And for years, he spelled out this plan in public that a future president, acting as an authoritarian, should purge the federal government, the civil service, fire. He called it to retire all government employees, fire them en masse, and then install only loyalists who would answer to the dictator. And in 2022, he updated it and said if Donald Trump gets back into office in 2024, he should do this. And in fact, he should install a CEO to oversee this purge. And that's exactly what happened with Doge, the destruction of government by Elon. And I wrote a piece saying this in early 2025, and it went kind of viral, but it's one of those things where a lot of people are reading it, but the mainstream media and your peers in the mainstream media don't mention it. And then the Washington Post did a story about it in April 2025. And people inside of Doge said, yes, we've all read Curtis Yarvin. That's what we're doing. And so it's this crazy guy who knows nothing about politics, but he just created this fantasy idea of what should happen. And he's appealing to billionaires, Yarvin. He's very long-winded. He writes these very confusing, long-winded screeds that kind of amble on, doesn't understand the basics of political science 101. I mean, look at how unpopular the regime is. You know, prices didn't go down, and so you're going to be unpopular. But they like him because he says out loud the things they say in private.
1: Yep.
0: He's sort of their court jester who can say, here's what should happen. Dictatorship is cool. And they try to create this little scene around these ideas. It's the dark enlightenment, some call it, the neo-reactionary movement. Hasn't really worked out as a hip scene. It's mostly the billionaires that are into it. But there's no reason why we would have ever heard the name Curtis Yarvin without Peter Thiel and Mark Andreessen, who basically funded his company in order to put money in his pockets, because this guy was literally dead broke, living off of his mother and his wife. He has said this himself in all the terrible interviews I've had to listen to. And then suddenly, boom, I mean, he's got a really nice house in the most twee part of Berkeley. I often see him in Elmwood skulking around. I mean, you know, it's funny to me that the most renowned tech fascist philosopher in America lives in Elmwood. I mean, why not Austin at least, or, you know, maybe somewhere deep in Alabama?
3: In order to destroy the liberals, you must live amongst the liberals.
0: I suppose so, but that's the power you have as a billionaire.
1: Yeah.
0: To make these crazy ideas move from some obscure blogs into the White House. And that's what we're seeing. And the other idea Yarvin had was something called patchworks, that we would divide the country up into these little fiefdoms that would be run as autocracies by tech corporations.
1: The and network states.
0: This became the network state. Balaji Srinivasan turned it into something called the network state to make it more venture capital friendly, because Yarvin had suggested using poor people and turning them into biodiesel to fuel the muni buses. And he kind of wanted to separate the idea, which is crazy enough, from the genocide.
1: We stole that from the Matrix, not even an original thought.
0: All of it, yeah. And, well, actually, the Nazis called it Lebensraum. But the network state idea, well, now Trump is proposing these freedom cities.
1: Yep.
0: Right? And there's a network state project in Honduras called Prospera. And Kushner had proposed building one of these weird tech dystopia, privately funded cities on the ruins of Gaza.
1: Yep.
0: And Trump keeps threatening to take Greenland, where there's some tech bros who were funded by a bunch of venture capitalists, proposing to build a new city there if they take it. So suddenly you're seeing all these weird little billionaire cities pop up, including in Solano County, California Forever, where the Newsom administration is currently pushing through last-minute legislation to give these guys permission to start building their shipyard project. And that's the network state. That's the patchwork. That's Curtis Yarvin made real.
1: Let me break it down. I'm a simple English major. So what you're saying is that these techno-fascist nerds who couldn't get dates and misread science fiction and fantasy got a lot of money, don't like regulation, don't like oversight, believe democracy is incompatible with capitalism, have used their money to try to overthrow or weaken the post-World War II order, want to replace the dollar with crypto that also allows them to funnel and money launder all their, oh, I don't know, sex trafficking, rape of girls, and potential other illegal activities, have a eugenicist, racist worldview after they cause the crisis or acceleration or the demise of the post-World War II order. They will then replace it with these fiefdoms, a type of modern-day feudalism in which they are kings, and as everyone is sitting there, you know, running around trying to like just eat food or like, you know, eat Soylent Green, they will repopulate the earth with their uber nerd seed, and then once the earth destroys us due to climate change, they will go on a rocket to Mars and repopulate humanity. Correct?
0: Something like that. I don't know if we could still call that humanity, because they also plan to merge with machines. And in the farthest corners of this ideology, they will roam as machine-like eternal creatures, harvesting the energy of other stars in some eternal, to constantly recreate and replicate themselves. You know, a lot of this is rooted in a basic fear of death.
1: Yeah.
0: And we're all afraid to die. No one's looking forward to that. But when Peter Thiel was a kid, they had a cowskin rug on the floor in his dad's house, and he asked his dad, what happened to the cow? And he said, the cow died. He's like, well, what does that mean? And his father explained death, and Peter Thiel's still very upset that his father told him about death. And a lot of these guys are just in an urgent fixation to try to overcome death, because now they're all in their 50s and 60s, and these things start to become real for all of us at that point. And you see them also investing in these life extension technologies.
1: Right.
0: So, and this is where it becomes that sort of religious thing. We're not just dealing with people who think that sometimes this is just about regulation and taxes. There's just this rich guys being rich. It's not. It goes beyond that. These people think that they are going to transcend being human.
1: Transhumanism.
0: And in fact, democracy is just a small bump in the road on the way to that. I think people need to understand there's a much bigger cult idea here about what the future is. And they don't see this country as important. They don't see democracy as important. They believe they're going to be the future man, the man who becomes God. That's why it's so dangerous. You know, it's not just about taxes and regulations. It's about this kind of religious delusion that they have. And unfortunately, again, they have the money to impose this on us, not permanently, but to force us to reckon with these ideas. And I wrote my book because I think it's time to look at what they're saying, to look at what they believe, and to look at what they're trying to bring down on us, because there's still time to make sure it doesn't happen.
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1: You know, there's a lot to unpack there, and I know many people listening, the normies, are like, Gil smoking something. Like, there's no way. And I think you mentioned something which we will reiterate, is that they are telling the Bond supervillain plot in the first 10 minutes of the movie. This is like the Bond supervillain finding James Bond, tapping him on the shoulder and saying, excuse me, would you like my supervillain plot? I have a slideshow for you. And they've been telling us this for 20 years. And these people are terrified of death. They've spent hundreds of millions of dollars, like you said, in life extension. They want AI for transhumanism. They want to live forever. They're building their space shuttles because they believe in terraforming Mars. They've completely given up on humanity and Earth. And can you talk to us about that? How they know the science, they know the data, they know about climate change. They have more money than any other person on Earth. Instead of investing in, I don't know, helping heal humanity, in, I don't know, Medicare for all, in, I don't know, science or technology that would help us with renewable energy. They're like, nah, peace out, humanity. You're on your own. We're going to bunker down or create spaceships. You're dead. We're going to invest in ourselves and our master race. The fact that they have completely given up on even saving this Earth or the people in it.
0: Well, they think they're going to save the Earth through AI. That's the idea. Right. And if you look at the marketing of AI, it's really interesting. It's very apocalyptic, right? At the best case scenario, it's going to kill all jobs and no one's going to have any work anymore. And that's going to be a good thing because everybody's going to get a share of what Sam Altman calls a universal extreme wealth. And so you'll get some kind of check and you'll be able to do whatever you want. The problem with that is that we already have abundance. It's just not distributed in any rational, fair, or logical way.
1: That's right.
0: Right? Economic inequality is skyrocketing. The billionaires and trillionaires and millionaires are leaving everyone else behind, which is unsustainable because we need an economy where people can afford things, where people can buy things. That's what an economy is. So there's no reason to believe that these billionaires who are racing now to become trillionaires are going to share that abundance. At the same time, the other promise of AI that they're now realizing they made a big mistake with is the idea that it'll kill all the jobs definitely, and it might even wipe humanity off the face of the planet if we don't do it correctly. But that's okay. Just give us trillions and trillions of dollars to somehow align the systems, and it'll be okay. But all that's going to do is concentrate even more wealth in the hands of these people. So in a way, I think, I mean, Sam Altman recently said, well, we made a big mistake with this focus on the dangers of AI and the job killing, and we should have done it differently. And one of the good things, these guys are so arrogant, they don't even consult, like, political communication 101. In America, You always promise to create more jobs, right? That's number one. Republican or Democrat, we're going to create more jobs. Number two, we're going to make your families safer, right? Not we might kill everybody with our machine. Third, the future's going to be better.
1: Yeah.
0: Right? As Don Draper said in Mad Men, advertising is based on one thing. Happiness.
1: That's right.
0: You are okay. And what they're saying is like, oh, it's not okay. It's coming, right? It's going to eat your face. There's nothing you can do about it. And the good thing is they've wakened us all up.
1: Yep.
0: I don't know what kind of ayahuasca they've been doing that made it talk this way. But people are energized. You see people coming out against the data centers. Billionaires are sinking in the polls, right? So we can't forget who they really are, especially if Democrats retake power and they start all acting nice again. Because they've shown us their real face. We know who they really are. We know what they really want. And we can never forget what we saw during this period of time. Because we're all going to want a break, right? We're all going to want to just go back to President Gavin Newsom saying nice things on TV. But they're going to keep moving, right? They're buying both sides right now, right? The crypto's buying both sides.
1: That's right. This is where I come in and piss off everyone. And I do it with delight. I bring receipts. And I know that these tech bros, Joe Lonsdale, co-founder of Palantir, has raised over $100 million with his PAC and gone to all these other tech bros, and he's gladly and openly given money to both sides of the aisle. Bloomberg had a piece a couple months ago that these tech bros were raising $500 million ahead of the midterms. We know Sherry Bustos, the former head of the DCCC, left, is a lobbyist. Her clients include OpenAI and Oracle. And now she's head of a PAC that is not going to support any candidates, but they're going to send messages. They're going to spend millions of dollars on deregulation and pro-growth. I'm old enough to remember right before the new year in a Aaron Sorkin Ross interview with Gavin Newsom, he was asked a softball question, an 80-20 question, where an overwhelming majority of Americans, regardless of their political affinity, want to tax the billionaires. So he asked Gavin Newsom this, and Gavin Newsom said, well, they're part of the big tent. Now making this up. Now AI, like you said, it's something remarkable that's happened because I've been following this. Since April, Americans have become radicalized on data centers. It's an 80-20 issue. All the Democrats who promoted AI data centers, you see what Governor Shapiro said? It was an executive order. I'm going to have restrictions. And Kathy Hochul, and now you even have Tom Tiffany of Wisconsin, like kind of lying. So even Republicans are getting the message. Here we are. If the wrong type of Democrat wins in 2028, let's just say Gavin Newsom, who has a history of taking money from Palantir, Elon Musk, crypto, APAC, and says, you know what? They're too big to fail. You know what? They're integrated into the private sector and public sector. You know what? We need this merger between Paramount and Warner Brothers. What's going to happen by 2032, Gil?
0: Well, he left out Peter Thiel on that list.
1: Ah.
0: Peter Thiel, actually, I think in this room said, you know, I gave money to Gavin Newsom. I should start talking about that more to hurt his chances. He does have some jokes, I guess. Well, my fear, and I say this in the book, is that if Democrats don't wake up to what the threat is here and to what's happened and don't start talking directly about it and challenging billionaire power, we're going to get to the same place eventually, just on a more slower trajectory. And one thing that really concerns me, you know, I came up in Democratic politics. I was a consultant to all the people he named, and I was in the background for like 17 years. There's not a lot I don't know about what goes on back there. And I came up with a whole group of people who were fellow staffers and consultants, etc. And we all know each other very well, and we're all in our 50s now. They're almost all working for venture capitalists and AI companies and crypto now. The people who are going to be running Gavin Newsom's campaign are working for the same people who are putting money into the Trump administration, because that's where most of the money is. And you get to this age, not only are you thinking about death getting closer, but how do I get rich? You know, that's a question for these political consultants. How do you cash out? And no one has bigger pockets now than Silicon Valley. And so, look, I'd rather have Gavin Newsom as president than J.D. Vance, believe me. But don't we have other choices? We have to hold these people accountable. We have to demand that they take on billionaire power.
1: Right.
0: Because if they don't, we're going to get to the same place. And so what's the point of it? And, you know, I take on Newsom in particular, partly because we were always on the opposite side of things, and I kind of don't like him. But also because he's the governor of California, and a lot of these guys come from California.
1: That's right.
0: And instead of tweeting about Trump and Vance all day, you would have a lot of power if you named and shamed these fascist billionaires with their hands bloody.
1: But they rarely do.
0: Yeah, he won't do it. Yep. He doesn't touch them. And that's suspicious.
1: Can you share with me what you were saying about some of these California Democrats who went and bent the knee to one of these tech bros recently?
0: Oh, well, a lot of what I know about this stuff started with a guy named Gary Tan, who's the president of Y Combinator and another protege of, drumroll please.
1: I love this.
0: Gary Tan is another protege of Peter Thiel. In fact, Gary Tan was the 10th employee at Palantir, and he even designed the Palantir logo. He wrote a whole LinkedIn post about it. He's very proud of that logo. It's now one of the most hated companies in the country and the world, but he designed the logo. And it was Gary Tan who kept talking about the network state and had effective accelerationism in his bio, and who was a main voice in the recalls. No one had ever heard of Gary Tan, and now he's all over the place. He's the big political bully of San Francisco. And he famously got drunk one night and said, die slow, to seven of the supervisors, and had to apologize and blah, blah, blah. Anyway, you've got Javier Becerra came recently to meet with Gary Tan and be photographed at Gary's List, this AI-generated right-wing website that Gary Tan publishes about politics. You had Scott Wiener totally cozied up to Gary Tan. And I admired Scott for a long time. There were times when in the past people were like, well, isn't there any politician you don't have a low opinion of? And I would say, Scott Wiener. And I don't know what happened to Scott, but to
1: money
0: be
1: happened.
0: Cozied up to Gary Tan is very strange. Gavin Newsom, same thing, right? Everyone's coming to appear with Gary Tan. He is ingratiating himself, or they are ingratiating themselves with him. And this is an example of that. Gary Tan is admittedly a part of this whole network state cult idea. He's the reason I found out about it. But the money talks, and they're all taxiing in to get their picture taken with Gary Tan.
1: You were recently banned by X for criticizing Palantir. Before we talk about the ban, can you tell everyone, those who don't know, what is Palantir?
0: Palantir is Peter Thiel's surveillance government contractor company that apparently makes it a lot easier to keep track of vast quantities of information. Everybody says that the interface really sucks and that it's not that great, but it's really, really great at getting government contracts, and it's now mixed up not just in government but in corporations, etc. This layer of software, you know, it's named after, maybe this is the better way to describe it, that little mystical ball in the Lord of the Rings that the evil wizard uses to see where the hobbits are and try to kill them and get the ring. That's what the Palantir's named for. And so again, the fascists always tell you what they're doing, and then they do it. And so that's Palantir.
1: Mass surveillance. And can you tell us about Alex Karp, the very excitable head of Palantir?
0: Well, he's in
1: World of View.
0: He's another one of these guys who can't stop talking a lot and jumping around in his seat a lot. He put out this manifesto based on his book called The Technological Republic, which basically said that Silicon Valley has a moral duty to partner with government and to make war on inferior cultures and even institute like a draft, military conscription,
1: right,
0: national service. And I pointed out, well, I said TLDR fascism, too long didn't read fascism. And next thing I knew, my X account was suspended permanently. And people said, oh, you probably got mass reported. If you appeal it, they'll reverse it. And I appealed it twice, and they did not reverse it, and they did not explain anything. And actually, it's been great for my brain to not be on X anymore. Whenever I catch a glimpse of them, I'm like, what is even going on over there? Are those real people or is that AI? You can't really tell on X. And it's done wonders for me on Blue Sky and Instagram. So,
1: what's your Instagram handle?
0: Gil Duran.
1: What's your Blue Sky handle?
0: GilDuran.com.
1: what's the book that you're currently promoting?
0: The Nerd Reich, Silicon Valley Fascism and the War on Democracy.
1: Here's a question. Good question. Isn't this really just like a loosely connected group of rich people with often contradictory views rather than a unified ideological movement? Sign crypto, bro. No, I'm just kidding.
0: Yeah, no. Well, the fact that they're all in the White House and that the stuff that they've been talking about and writing about is actually happening, I think, is the question people need to ask themselves. And that's the question that I ask and answer in my book. Right? It's not like, well, they have these weird ideas, but no one's really doing that. They have these weird ideas about crypto eating our political system, and that's what's happening, right? Crypto, which is a scam used for crime, human trafficking, drugs, and gambling, is now the biggest player in our political system. Crypto, which according to Pew last year is only used by 14% of Americans, now has outsized power over politicians and policy. So why is that the case? It sounds a lot like what this loosely connected group of billionaires have been saying they're going to do. So,
1: or how about America's 250th celebration with a UFC fight on the White House lawn, and you had to purchase Paramount Plus to watch it. And the Ellisons now have exclusive streaming rights to the UFC. They paid $7 billion. And there was also promotion of crypto. And do you know what the winning fighters were paid in? Crypto! And World Liberty Financial, which is the Trump company that has made them $2 billion in the past 2 years, is now applying to be a bank. And Donald Trump pardoned CZ, his Binance business partner, who pled guilty to money laundering. But I'm sure it's just, we're just crazy. We're just silly people who come up with silly stories, I'm sure. How do you envision the relationship between the tech right and anti-AI populist right? Ooh, smart crowd. Figures like Tucker Carlson. Are these actual ideological divisions?
0: There are some divisions on the right. It's been interesting. Some of the people most opposed to California Forever in Solano County are the Republicans. In fact, the polls show the Republicans are more opposed to it than the Democrats are. Both are pretty highly opposed. But it's funny because the Republicans think it's some kind of liberal climate change scheme, right? And the Democrats think it's a bunch of Peter Thiel billionaires. And I've had some conversations with some of these Republicans. So, you know, these people actually aren't liberals, right? But it's the same idea. You know, this is not about climate change. These people don't care about climate change. In my book, I talk about how on the religious right, you see some of the most vicious attacks on the tech right. Because they recognize that these guys have their own religion. They're into the thermodynamic God or whatever, right? And there was one guy, Jeffrey Miller, who's this right-wing firebrand. And he said, he called for a holy war against Silicon Valley. And he called them apostates to our faith and traitors to our children. And so some of the heat coming out of there is very, very real. The people who actually take religion seriously, even though they may have completely the wrong idea about Jesus and the Bible and whatever, they hate these guys. Steve Bannon, I despise on every level, has been one of the loudest voices directly calling out the insanity of Silicon Valley. Remember, he's the one who brought it up with Ross Douthat, and Douthat's like, well, let's not talk about that later.
1: Last year, right?
0: Later never happened, by the way. They never talked about it to this day. And so, yeah, there's some fertile territory there. If I had $50 million to spend on propaganda, I would definitely be targeting radicalizing right-wing religious people against Silicon Valley right now. That'd be a juicy place to hit because it's ready.
1: It's you know that meme from Godzilla, Ken Watanabe's character? Let them fight. If we can unleash them against the AI. But this is something that I've been tracking also, specifically Steve Bannon and Tucker Carlson. And this goes back to how this is bipartisan. And it's not just the Republicans, it's also Democrats. My fear was that Steve Bannon has figured out that there's a growing rage, a radicalization against AI. And I'm not God. I don't know what's in his heart. I'm sure these people lie, much like Donald Trump lied about being anti-establishment. Then he came in and he was the establishment and literally populated the swamp and destroyed the reflecting pool, which now reflects algae. But if you run to the left of Democrats on AI and economic populism, that's not good for Democrats. Right, Gil? If it's Tucker Carlson and Steve Bannon sounding the alarm and tapping into this rage and saying not a Gavin Newsom.
0: Well, the right is always smarter than the establishment on how you manipulate people and get action, unfortunately. They're very good at that. They frame the arguments. And so we need Democrats to wake up to that reality. And I think it's hard because the only people more addicted to billionaire money than the Republican politicians are the Democratic politicians. And to the earlier question, I thought of something. You know, I was in the same room a couple of times with Elon Musk when I was in politics. And it was always because we were signing something to help Tesla build more electric cars, right? Like, it's surprising to me how different he seems from this kind of humble, selfie-facing, awkward guy that I saw standing in the room to becoming the monster he's become. But I don't think any Democrats had any awareness of what these guys would actually be or become. For a long time in California, Silicon Valley was about innovation and about jobs and making us the fourth largest economy in the world. But now that they have unveiled themselves as fascists, it's really clear what camp they're mostly in. The problem is anybody now who is not taking them on. I mean, Tom Steyer was criticizing these guys directly during his run for governor. I don't know what happened to him since that. I mean, he seems to have disappeared, which is sad because it would be nice to have like one billionaire going to war against these people. Part of the problem is the degree to which they have completely intertwine themselves in our lives in every way, not just in our government, but in our all of our pockets, right? They're watching us all the time. We're interacting with them constantly. They've created a world where it's hard to make a move without making a billionaire richer. Almost every single action we take is enriching them. And we deserve technology, but we have to think about our complicity, not only of our society, but our individual selves with creating the world where they now think we have everything and we should take everything.
1: And also, what, $63 million spent against Abdul Sayyid in Michigan, an obscene amount of money in Chicago, and a lot of that money is AI, crypto, and AIPAC, and oftentimes those Venn diagrams are the same big circle. And now you have Zuckerberg, Meta, and Musk promising to double down with money ahead of the 2026 and 2020 elections. Now, speaking about doubling down, we have this question. Should this movement, the techno-fascist movement, be resisted by doubling down on liberalism in all its aspects, or is a more left-wing pivot required?
0: I think that's obviously already happening, the pivot. And the democratic establishment's very upset because the leftists and the democratic socialists are winning. But the Democrats' own polling shows people want fighters. And that's who's fighting.
1: That's right.
0: Right? And so it's not clear what the centrists want. You know, I've done a lot of work with George Lakoff, the cognitive scientist, over the years. And for some reason, the center is always just a few more steps to the right.
1: That's right.
0: And it never stops being that way. And basically now you have the people at the bulwark, like Bush Republicans, trying to call the shots on what the Democratic establishment should say. And so basically, if we all just become George W. Bush-style Republicans, we'll be in the center now. It's absurd, right? Because
1: But it's worked really well. Democrats control the White House, the Supreme Court, the House, the Senate. DNC is making a record amount of money. I mean, it's worked like gangbusters, right?
0: Not really. Look, you know, if the rule that you followed brought you to this, of what use was the rule? So I think we're seeing that change already, and I've clashed with the left a lot in my career. People often accuse me of being a leftist. I'm like, well, tell that to the leftists because they don't consider me one of them. I come from the Democratic establishment. But I do think it's time for a civil war in the Democratic Party, and we need to decide whether we're the party of the people or the party of the billionaires. And there's no other choice.
1: Yeah. To that question, in the past couple of days, Hakeem Jeffries, who's a leader of the Democratic Party. I love coming back to the Bay Area. He has attacked Medicare for All. He has attacked Democratic Socialists. He has defended Islamophobic anti-Muslim bigot Randy Fine. He has met with Jared Kushner in private. And then today, he doubles down and attacks on progressive Twitch streamer Hassan Piker. He did not attack Randy Fine. He did not attack Laura Loomer. He did not attack Tommy Tuberville. He did not attack Natalie Harp. He did not attack Max Miller. I don't know, maybe attack Donald Trump, the Supreme Court. And he, when I asked him, I was co-hosting with Joanne Reed, will you continue taking money from AIPAC, even as they're funded by right-wing pro-Trump billionaires attacking Democrats? He said, I will take money from who I want to take money from. And then when I said, what about abolish ICE? I'm going to use the language I want to use. And then we find out that they still haven't rejected money from AI and crypto. So with all your research, 2026, if a Democrat right now, after what we know about these people, their worldviews, what they've openly said, if they take money from AI and crypto, can we trust them to defend our democracy, which is under direct assault?
0: I don't think so, because then they're not going to be taking on these guys. They're not going to criticize them, right? They that's what the money's for, right? You got to be on my side. And I was on MS Now last week, and one of the panelists said, well, there's nothing we can do. They've got the money. But that's not true. The billionaire doesn't always win. Look at California, where Meg Whitman tried, spent $170 million and got beat by Jerry Brown, who had like a rubber band and a popsicle stick, right? Tom Steyer, who was the most progressive candidate in the race, but spent an enormous amount of money and didn't win. Because people are suspicious of billionaires. People don't like billionaires, even the good billionaires. And so they don't always win. They spent the money against El Sayed. So,
1: Andy Nixon outspent 16-1.
0: We have to make it so that the more money the tech billionaires spend against you, the more people want to vote for you. That's the only way to neutralize their power, is with moral gravity and with real, beyond messaging, with a real message, with a real fight. And I think people are ready for that kind of leadership. We don't really have it anywhere. I mean, there are a few people starting to, who are speaking out, but we haven't seen someone in a position of a Gavin Newsom say, I'm going to go straight against the billionaires. And I think that's the only way to defang their power. If we're trying to find a way to negotiate with their money, then we lose, right? And so I think that people are ready for something more. And hopefully, to your earlier point, that's not going to come from the right. Because it might. Because I'm sure they're in a laboratory right now, Steve Bannon and whoever, absolutely, figuring out some way to get something together, to have some figure who will speak to these concerns.
1: And they're already running to the left on AI. Even though it's all BS, they're still realizing, looking at the polls, it's an 80-20 issue. And speaking about Democrats, some moments of light. Angie Nixon, I don't know if you follow the Florida Senate race, Democratic primary. For those who don't know, she was outspent 16-1, meaning Alexander Vindman, who was the establishment candidate, had $16.3 million. Angie Nixon had $975,000. She didn't have enough money for a TV ad. She ran with a bold progressive agenda, Medicare for all, abolish ICE, tax the rich, black woman, a capitalist, but also a member of the DSA. She won by double digits. Al-Sayed, they unleashed, the Democratic establishment, not just Democrats, unleashed hell against him. $63 million. He won. Aisha Wahab, right here in the East Bay. $6 million spent against her. She won. And also Elon Musk spent a record amount of money in the Wisconsin Supreme Court race. He lost. So maybe, just maybe, I don't know, have a fighting agenda that actually represents the will of the people. I know I'm crazy. What actions do you suggest we, the people, can take to stop this cancer, especially given the power and influence that is already poisoning D.C.? And I think you'd agree with me, Silicon Valley and California.
0: First of all, learn what's happening and tell people about it. There's a real lack of knowledge right now. I did Democracy Now! Last week, and it's like 600,000 views on YouTube. People are not hearing about this, and when they hear about it, it spreads. So we have to tell people what the problem is. You have to tell people, well, you could read my book, and then tell people what's the idea that they have. These people think they're going to overthrow democracy, and they're very explicit about it. And then there are people doing things right now that are very important, like the Purge Palantir campaign.
1: That's right.
0: Which is putting a tremendous amount of pressure on governments and others to remove Palantir from everything. There's the deflock movement. People are turning against Flock everywhere.
1: Surveillance cameras, for those who don't know.
0: Basically, they've created Orwell's Big Brother, and it's a huge revenue model, and cities are lapping it up. And in San Francisco, there was a recent poll. Voters love constant surveillance.
1: Oh, yeah.
0: You know? Great job, San Francisco. But people are organizing against these things in very real, very specific ways. Get involved in those. Those are the places where you're going to learn about everything else that ends up happening to oppose this stuff. And you got to make sure that you don't vote for anybody who takes crypto,
1: that's right,
0: who supports crypto, and who is taking money from people like Mark Andreessen, Peter Thiel, Sam Altman, Gary Tan at all. Because they are betraying our values, and they are betraying our country, and they are betraying our future.
1: Final question. You have said we can either have democracy or billionaires, but we can't have both.
0: Yeah.
1: Please expand.
0: It's not sustainable. The billionaires have shown us who they are. They're going to buy the entire system in order to break it. They don't care what happens to anybody else. We don't let people have nuclear weapons because they're too destructive. You can have a gun that's destructive enough. A billionaire is like a nuclear weapon. They can detonate our entire system. We're watching the results of that. And even the Greeks, who named oligarchy, knew this was a terrible system that leads to violence and destruction and decay. And here we are going through it again. And the billionaires are busy imagining a future where we won't have jobs and we won't have food and we won't have purpose in our lives. And we're basically, we won't exist if you look at what they're doing to the poor people right now in Africa and other poor countries. And so if the billionaires can imagine a future without us, we can imagine a future without billionaires. And we have a moral responsibility to do that.
1: Folks, give it up for Gil Durand, author of The Nerd Right, Silicon Valley Fascism, and The War on Democracy. Thank you all for coming.
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12: Hello there. I'm Mark Robbins. The second Saturday of the college football season provided a whole lot of excitement, like in Austin, Texas, as fourth-ranked Texas, the Longhorns scoring three fourth-quarter touchdowns to rally and stun number one Ohio State. Buckeyes head coach Ryan Day says it's back to the drawing board.
13: It can come down to one play, and, you know, we weren't able to make that play in the fourth quarter. And as coaches, you know, we weren't able to put them, I guess, in enough situations to make those plays. So we got to figure out how to do a better job of that, because ultimately, you know, as coaches, we got to own everything. And we're going to do that coming out of this game, and certainly starts with me and goes to the coordinators and down to the position coaches. But yeah, we're going to have to go back, and it's going to be painful and frustrating, but, you know, that's our job.
12: Ohio State head coach Ryan Day talking about the 24-23 loss to number four, Texas. The upset of the day, Oklahoma State over sixth-ranked Oregon, 39-31. And how about Michigan hanging on at home against 11th-ranked Oklahoma? Not exactly a thing of beauty, 17-10, according to ESPN senior college football writer Heather Dimich.
14: Neither of these teams looked really great, and it was good for Michigan because they wanted to rewrite the narrative, and they needed this win really bad after everything that happened last week. But reality is they have no passing game. Oklahoma has no running game. Between the two of them, they had a gazillion penalties. There were fumbles left and right.
12: That's Heather Dinich earlier here on ESPN Radio's Game Day.
15: 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So will his revenge tour start Monday night against the Broncos? 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
9: Put up the threes. 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Joy Rinon, nice enough right now to wake up early, and he's going to be up late as well as you cover the Giants. We'll get that breakdown against Sunday the Dallas Cowboys game. And a little Sunday night football as week one is here. So when the NFL season is upon us, we do this.
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22: 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Bills at Texans.
9: Josh Allen and the Buffalo Bills have been fantastic over the last couple of years, but there's something about the Houston Texans that gets to them. DJ Bieniemy, our ESPN Texans reporter, on this call. So, DJ, what is it about the Texans and this defense that's made Josh Allen just see ghosts?
23: They know how they

0: 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The Victory Cannon. And of course,
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5: Stephon Diggs was bottom tier. So you factor in both of those combinations, and that's kind of why Josh has struggled a lot against against the Texans, because they're able to exploit his biggest weaknesses against him.
6: I can't wait to see how that plays out today. Remember, Josh Allen 1-4 against Houston in his career, and now looking at what last time they sacked him 8 times. DJ, we appreciate the insight of why the Texans have had some success against Josh Allen and the Bills. Next game.
7: Packers and Vikings.
6: Rob Domofsky, our ESPN Packers reporter, joining us right now. Okay, Jordan Love, all eyes are on you right now in this matchup because they're coming in a little short-sighted on that roster here for this opener.
8: Well, at the running back position, obviously, with Josh Jacobs being down, that's a hole. But they feel like they have the three really strong receivers in Christian Watson, Jaden Reed, and Matthew Golden. And then, of course, there's the return of Tucker Kraft from last year's torn ACL, and also fresh off yesterday's massive contract extension. So they actually think that they've streamlined the offense a little bit and given Jordan, the ability to sort of focus in more on just a few targets rather than last year. I mean, they tried to spread the ball around to 5, 6, 7, 8 different guys.
9: Rob, thanks for joining us this morning. The big question, the cloud hanging over this team this year is going to be, okay, when do we see Micah Parsons? What's the deal with Josh Jacobs' legal issues? What is the likely scenarios that we're going to see with them about when or if we're going to see them this year?
8: Yeah, I mean, the if is applicable to Jacobs because we just don't know. Suspension probably coming. The when with Micah Parsons, Jordan, he's on PUP, so everybody knows that's 4 games for sure. But they changed the PUP rules this year, and you can actually start practicing now after 2 weeks, which would put him right about the 9-month mark, which is what the Packers like to wait with ACL guys. And, wouldn't surprise me if he practiced those last 2 weeks on the PUP list, maybe even the 3rd week, which is week 5 against the Bears, and then week 6 against his old team, the Cowboys. They turn them loose. I think that could be a very realistic timeline.
6: Last real quick question for you. Kyler Murray, I think, is the 9th different quarterback that the Vikings have had since 2023, which is crazy to think about. What is he going to be facing in this Packers defense?
8: Well, he's facing a new Packers defensive coordinator in Jonathan Gannon, who was his head coach the last 3 years in Arizona. So, Peter, who has the advantage there? Is it the quarterback who knows the defensive coordinator scheme, or is it the defensive coordinator who knows the quarterback's weaknesses and how to get to him? I mean, I think that could be one of the biggest storylines and one of the biggest determining factors in what happens today.
6: We get an opportunity to see that up in Minneapolis a little bit later. Thank you, Rob.
8: All right, you got it, guys.
7: Commanders at Eagles.
6: All right, a little NFC East matchup in Eagles. New offensive coordinator Tim McManus joining us right now, our Eagles reporter. All right, so what do we expect to see against the Commanders today when Jalen Hurts and the Eagles roll out?
10: Brand new offense led by first-time offensive coordinator Sean Mannion. He's only had 3 years. It's going to be his 3rd year coaching in the NFL, so a lot of question marks. But from what we saw during the summer, it's going to be a lot of Jalen Hurts under center. It's going to be a wide zone run scheme. There's going to be heavy play action and throws under the middle. These are some things that Hurts has not really majored in during the course of his pro career to this point. So there's a certain level of fascination to it. As they break it in, I expect this to be a

0: run-heavy operation. Saquon Barkley has looked really good during the course of training camp, and they feel like he can get back at least close to 2024 form now that he had some time to rest during the offseason, working in a system that they feel will really complement some of his skill sets. So they're expecting to be pretty explosive on offense, and then, you know, at least on the ground game side of it, and then sort of break in the passing game part of it eventually as the season goes on.
1: Tim, the offense, a little bit more of a question mark. The defense, high expectations for that unit. How good can that unit be this year for the Eagles?
0: Yeah, Jordan, I think it could be the best in the league. I mean, certainly top three, top five. When you look at the fact that they have all pro type players at all three levels of this defense, let's start with Jalen Carter in the middle. I mean, he is healthier this time around. He was dealing with shoulder injuries last year that kind of limited him. But when he's at full go, you know, he can be one of the best defensive tackles in the entire game. And he's got Jordan Davis and Moro Ojomo right next to him. And at the linebacker level, Zach Bond, yeah, he's one of the best linebackers in the game right now. It's just the way that it is. And then they have Quinion Mitchell and Cooper DeJean on the back end. By the way, they brought Reek Woolen over from Seattle to help fill out that cornerback group. And so now you have Vic Fangio, considered one of the top defensive coordinators of his era, in his third year with that kind of talent. Yeah, it has the ability to be one of the very best in the NFL.
2: It's a fascinating look into that matchup. Can't wait for it. It kicks off over at 4:25 Eastern today. Tim, we appreciate the time.
0: All right, thank you, guys.
2: There it is. One more.
3: Cowboys at Giants.
2: Jordan Reinand, our ESPN Giants reporter, had to wake up super early today to talk about Oklahoma State football. You never thought that was going to be on your bucket list, but here it is, Jordan. All right, so the Harbaugh era starts with the Giants today. What are the feelings, the expectations? Is it like, man, just so fired up there, or kind of almost pensive, like waiting to see what happens?
1: No, the expectations here are real. The Giants have a quarterback that they believe is going to be a high-level quarterback in Jackson Dart, and they have a coach. And when you have a coach and a quarterback, people expect you to win, right? John Harbaugh has a track record of winning. He made the playoffs, 15 times in Baltimore? Like, he has been a long track record of success. People expect him to come here and at least compete for the playoffs and the postseason this year. They don't expect, it's not like you got to win 15 games, but
2: no,
1: you got to at least be in competitive, meaningful games come December.
2: And what a way to rally a fan base, right? Then to get your fan base behind a new head coach taking on the hated Dallas Cowboys and that rivalry over the years. My question there is, you know, you talked about in your fantasy football leagues, like getting Odell Beckham Jr. way back in the day before he exploded. Well, now he's exploded back on the scene, makes the roster. And honestly, Jordan, they kind of need him early in this season until they get 100%.
1: Yeah, I mean, the big question with the Giants right now is, will Malik Nabers play today? And I don't think anybody really knows that answer right now. The Giants are leaving it up to Malik Nabers, even though he's been a full participant in practice for a couple weeks now. If Odell Beckham Jr. was going to have a role no matter what, he was going to be in certain packages, formations. The Giants were going to use him once he made the roster. Now, if Malik Nabers doesn't play, Odell Beckham Jr. might actually be asked to play a pretty significant role in this game, and it's going to be a crazy atmosphere. Think about it. First game for John Harbaugh as the coach, for Jackson Dart's first start against the rival Cowboys, night game Sunday night, and guess what? Here comes Odell Beckham Jr. Fans love him. In the old number 13 jersey, you take it out of the closet. It's going to be a great atmosphere there tonight.
2: On the flip side of it, how worried are you with this Giants secondary as far as with Dak Prescott and CeeDee Lamb and all the weapons that the Cowboys have that they're trying to unleash, because Dak has owned the Giants? I think, out of his last 15 games, he's 14-1 against them?
1: Yeah, he just, the one loss, he didn't even finish the game. He only played half of the finale last year. But he hadn't lost since his rookie year to the New York Giants. That is definitely the big concern. The Giants secondary could be in trouble against that Cowboys passing game. The only way for the Giants to kind of mitigate that, run the football, keep the ball, play at their pace.
2: We'll see how that plays out for them right now. Is the Giants 1-8 in season opener since 2017. We'll get into
1: Of those against the Cowboys.
2: And
1: it seems like every year the opener.
2: It is, and that's either good or bad. And I know how well it's worked out for Jerry's squad, at least early in the season. All right, we'll start talking about two different quarterbacks with much different expectations with new head coaches this year. Jordan Rondon, Peter Burns. We'll talk week one of the NFL next here on ESPN Radio.
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21: This will be the third time Josh Allen has faced Houston since D'Amico Ryans became the team's head coach. Allen 0-2 in those games.
22: You know, they've had some really good defenses in the past, and it's no different now. But obviously I want to go out there, I want to play the best that I can play, and want to help our team win a football game, and, you know, they're going to make it tough for us.
23: This is an outstanding offense, and until Josh Allen and the Bills go down in there, play a mature and clean game, yeah. I'm banking on this defense once again having their number.
2: Looking forward to that matchup over in H-Town. That'll be Bills-Texans a little bit later today. Joy Ron on Peter Burns, best week ever on ESPN Radio, always presented by Progressive Insurance. And I started thinking about this. It's a nightmare opponent for Buffalo, especially having to go on the road to a team that has had their card, Jordan, over the last couple seasons, the way that Josh Allen's just been destroyed by this Texans defense. But I almost liken it to what Texas and Ohio State were as far as a matchup, right? Texas has had all these shiny tools over the last couple of years, but when it came down to big boy football, they got bodied last year up in Columbus. They keep getting bodied by Georgia, a more physical football team. And so when you look at the, hey, early in the season, what do you want to do? You want to know if things have changed. Well, for Texas Longhorns last night, it changed. In the fourth quarter, they were the one who delivered the body blows and ended up beating Ohio State at their own game, right? Out-physicaling them. My question is, can Buffalo do the same thing to Houston today, which is kind of get over that hump? Because if not, the same questions are going to go to Josh Allen that we've had over the last year or two.
0: Yeah, look, they have a tough schedule, too. They got the Lions on Thursday night, so it'll be a quick turnaround. Two very tough games to start the season.
2: Who did they piss off at the league office?
0: But really, for Josh Allen and company, it comes down to winning in the playoffs. Like, that's what it's going to come down to. He'll win big games. He'll win games in the regular season. He's an amazing player. But guess what? This Texans team is really good. They have the best defense in the NFL. I think C.J. Stroud also will turn it around. Around a little bit. Remember, last year, everything went wrong. He didn't have some of his top receivers. His offensive line was bad. He played poorly. It was bad in the postseason. There's no way around it. But I'm betting on a bounce back year, and this is a tough, tough spot for the Buffalo Bills in week one.
2: Not an easy one. Like you said, a quick turnaround until they face a pretty solid Detroit squad coming up over on Thursday. So more pressure right now. Is it Josh Allen? Mm-hmm. Lamar Jackson? Hey, you can always put Dak Prescott in there because the quarterback of the Dallas Cowboys is always going to have that pressure. But you talk about winning in the playoffs, Dak has that question as well, too. Any other names I should throw in to that mix?
0: Joe Burrow?
2: Interesting. Okay.
0: I mean,
2: because we don't traditionally have that who has not lived up to the hype conversations about Burrow, but
0: right,
2: you put him into that
0: Patrick
2: list now.
0: Mahomes. I guess he's not on that list because he did get over the Patrick Mahomes hump at one point, right?
2: Yeah.
0: But to me, it's got to be Josh Allen. He's the guy that we expect, right? I know Lamar as well, but they have a first-year coach. Josh Allen at some point has got to make a Super Bowl, at least, right? He's that guy. Like, we all look at him. There's a lot of people say he's the best quarterback in football right now. And if you're the best quarterback in football, you got to make a Super Bowl. You got to. And Lamar, too. But I just think, just because they're in the first year, this year specifically, more pressure on Josh Allen than Lamar.
2: Who would, Jordan Rondon, filling in for Courtney Cronin today on Best Week Ever, who would be more of a legend for their own team? Jalen Brunson and what he did with the Knicks in 5? Or Josh Allen if he's able to bring the city of Buffalo a Super Bowl? I think they're very similar paths. Right now, right? Teams that have had success that all of a sudden, just went into the doldrums for so long. And then sure enough, that if Josh Allen could get them to the promised land, it's kind of like the Spider-Man meme of these two teams, right?
0: I would almost say Josh Allen because, that's a small town. He would just be, they've been through such misery with the 4 straight Super Bowls.
2: Crazy.
0: Never winning one in the history of the franchise, right? Whoever it is that gets them over that hump eventually, you are a legend forever.
2: Again, Jalen Brunson is going to be hosting Saturday Night Live. You could see, Josh Allen doing it if he's able to lead the Bills to a Super Bowl. Speaking of Super Bowl and the hype, I want you to listen to what Lamar Jackson had to say, Ravens quarterback, in his presser this week about, does the team actually even talk about that type of stuff?
1: We talking about how to get there. That's all it's been. Each and every year we never got there. It's about getting there. And like I said, it starts week one. It starts in practice, but it starts week one. We can't worry about February till we actually there.
2: All right. So a new look for them. They're going to be taking on Indianapolis, over at the Colts Stadium today. So my question is, how much do you believe that Lamar is that dude? Cause it's the same question we're having about Josh Allen. but it feels like it's heavier for the Ravens right now, especially after moving on past John Harbaugh.
0: Yeah, Jesse Minter, new head coach there. Expectation is, you know, they're able to, you know, sort of rejuvenate a little bit, you know, sort of maybe that little extra boost. Sometimes you need that little extra boost to get over the hump. They're hoping that's it. Lamar Jackson is that dude, though. Josh Allen is that dude. It's just a matter of time before they get over that hump. They're too good to not get over that hump. For Lamar, the only question is staying healthy and making sure he's on the field.
2: Yeah, and how much he decides to run the ball when they actually need him, something that he hadn't done when kind of called upon, you know, what going on.
0: Which was extremely strange.
2: Strange. 2 years ago, almost like he was forcing it not to happen. Bigger quarterback mess right now. Browns or Cooper Rush being QB1 for the Atlanta Falcons? I guess you maybe throw Miami in there as well, too, right now.
0: Yeah, I mentioned Miami when we were talking about it before, only because Malik Willis is fine. It's just like, what are we doing? Why even bother having Malik Willis if your number one wide receiver is Malik Washington or whatever? Like, you're not going to have a chance to have success. So, like, why even sign Malik Willis at that point if you're not going to be able to give him a real chance for success? But it's got to be right now the Falcons, because they had two options, right? They had Tua and then Michael Penix. Well, guess what? None of them are healthy right now.
2: Neither of them.
0: Right? So now you have neither. So, I mean, the Browns quarterback situation, absolute mess. But at least those guys are healthy and ready to play. At least we get to see, okay, what Deshaun Watson is at this point of his career, like a true look. Although I don't think it's going to go very well, and I bet you probably agree. But, man, the Falcons are starting their third-string quarterback in week one.
2: And, again, they still might have a chance to win the NFC South. If all joking aside, because of a dumpster fire that thing has been over the last couple of years, and arguably maybe one of the weaker divisions in the National Football League. All right, coming back, I want to talk a little bit about what we expect to see from Harbaugh and that new team in the Giants and that matchup coming up a little bit later tonight against the Dallas Cowboys. We'll also get your calls as well. A final shot, 888-SAY-ESPN. You want to weigh in on week one of the NFL or college football happening? As we saw some chaos, including the Texas Longhorns, actually out.
0: Arch Manning, baby. He's back.
2: He's going to get a little love. Finally, he's going to get a little love. We'll talk about that coming up next. He's Jordan Ronan. I am Peter Burns, and this is the best week ever on ESPN Radio, ESPN app, and SiriusXM Channel 80.
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0: Now, Mark Robbins, what a second Saturday of the college football season we had, highlighted by number 4 Texas coming back from 20 points down in the final quarter to stun top-ranked Ohio State 24-23. It may have been a crazy ending, but Texas head coach Steve Sarkisian says he hopes his team understands what happened and how they need to make it happen again.
1: This isn't going to be the first time that adversity is going to strike this season. And hopefully this serves as a lesson that we can come back from a lot. And the way you come back is focus on the next play. The way you come back is sticking together as a team. The way you come back is playing complementary football. The way you come back is having the right type of energy. So with that, I think that's what it can do for us.
0: That's Texas head coach Steve Sarkisian. Besides that one, how about Oklahoma State upsetting number 6 Oregon 39-31? 11th-ranked Oklahoma falls to Michigan in the Big House 17-10. Those might have been surprising, but it wasn't a shock to see second-ranked Georgia rock Western Kentucky 70-20. And then there's number 3 Notre Dame, 5th-ranked Indiana, 8th-ranked LSU, and number 9 Ole Miss, along with 10th-ranked Texas A&M, all picking up home victories. Sunday number 1 for the NFL season today, and NFL Network's Ian Rappaport says Bears wide out Rome Odunze, listed as questionable with a calf injury, is expected to play Sunday against the Panthers. By the way, that's the first of our ESPN Radio doubleheader, noon from Charlotte.
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5: 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It's kind of like Christmas morning. I remember this when I used to play a lot of fantasy football. You just couldn't wait. Like, this is the one. You'd already done the work. You set your lineup. You looked at it like 15 different times. I wonder how many leagues have somebody starting Cooper Rush. What do you think? 2%? James, well, I'm sure you can find that, like on the ESPN fantasy football, like how many, maybe it's like a three quarterback league
6: people,
5: or something like
6: people
5: that.
6: People do the two quarterback leagues, like, and then if you're 12 or 14 teams, you're starting 24 or 28 quarterbacks out of the 32. Even then, is he one of the 24 or 28 quarterbacks you even start?
5: I don't know. You know, Penix obviously dealing with the knee injury, Tua with a back injury. I mean, just a whole lot of money sitting in the tub right now. And Cooper Rush is going to be that starting quarterback against Aaron Rodgers. And we assume it's the final season. You never know with Aaron, who kind of shades a Brett Favre in a couple of different ways in that matchup. But I want to go back to what Cooper Rush had to say. Obviously QB1 for this game at his presser about how comfortable he is for the Falcons.
7: Yeah, I feel like camp was good. Got caught up to speed pretty quickly. I think it's a testament to the staff, how well it's coached, that you can follow along and pick it up pretty quickly in terms of how it's organized, the systematic stuff of it. And so that's been really helpful. And I think kind of everyone being the first year together definitely helps it too.
5: It's a new brotherhood right there. But we didn't even talk about, you know, necessarily how jumbled that run is. And really, if you're looking at the NFC South, who are you all in on? Right? Now, is it Baker now that the Bucks got that deal kind of done and he got paid? So you don't think you're going to get a disgruntled Baker Mayfield? I mean, if you're handicapping the NFC South right now, as the Bucks have a tough opener against Joe Burrow and the Bengals, who their back's up against the wall as far as their window, Jordan.
6: The Bucks are always the favorite in that division, basically. The sexy team, the up-and-coming team, you could say is the Saints, but they've had some injuries. I don't feel great about them right now. I think if I had to, I know the Panthers are the defending champions in that division by default, but
5: you had to bite your tongue. Yeah, I was going to say you had to bite your tongue a little bit with that.
6: Yeah, well, I was trying to, I'm thinking to myself in my head, is that right? Because they weren't really that good last year. But, yeah, they did win the division. It's still gotta be the Bucks.
5: You look at that, they'll face that Cincinnati team. I go on the other side of it because now, you know, you're talking about what quarterback rooms look like and how you can get off to a quick start. No different than for Jackson Dart and Harbaugh taking on the Cowboys a little bit later tonight. Cooper Rush, if he's trying to do that against Pittsburgh on the road. But I'm fascinated how that Baker Mayfield got his deal and Tampa Bay is in pretty good spot. Mm-hmm. Joe Burrow has been one of those guys, gets drafted by the Bengals, had no offensive line. He gets injured that first year, but they get right, gets Jamar Chase, go to a Super Bowl. But then now the question is, all right, are they regressing? Do they continue to regress? And the question is, hey, what happens if Burrow is not taking that next step? Is he going to be the next big-time free agent that hits the market? Here's what Joe Burrow had to say earlier this week about how he thinks his Bengals team feels a little different.
8: And I just want to win this year. You know, the rest will take care of itself. We'll break a bunch of records eventually, but I think we're going to have a really good team that has a chance to win every game that we step foot on the field for. And I don't know about you, but I could really feel it in my bones and my soul in OTAs this year, different from years past.
9: Yeah.
8: Where, you know, we brought in a lot of the right guys, a lot of the right people with the right mindset to go and chase this goal of winning a Super Bowl and winning as many games as we can and being the best possible team that we can. I felt it from our D-line. I felt it from our defense. You know, our offense has the same guys as years past. So, you know, we felt that for the last couple of years as good as we've been. But, you know, these veteran guys that we've brought in on defense to be able to help our younger guys.
5: So, Jordan, when I hear that, it's very interesting because a lot of times, I mean, even with the Cooper Rush sound that we just played, it kind of feels like a quarterback almost went to a ChatGPT and gave me the AI question, you know, answer.
6: What's he talking about breaking all these records, though? What records are they breaking?
5: That's a fair point. But it's interesting because Burrow doesn't strike me as the kind of guy that gives you the AI question, answer, right? That it's just kind of, hey, here's the program. You slip it, you put in the floppy disk and it's going to execute this in a press conference. I don't see that ever from Joe Burrow. And the reason why that carries weight, I say this because I lived it in 2019. When I heard Joe Burrow talking about the 2019 team that had Justin Jefferson on, Jamar Chase, he talked ad nauseum in the offseason, the beginning of that year, how it did feel different, right, than his first year over at LSU in 2018 because of the chemistry of the guys. And I don't look at Joe Burrow as being one of those guys that's just going to be like, rah, rah, here we are. I think Joe, and you've seen this in with him in the league, doesn't really care to make the headlines, doesn't want to say the wow thing at a press conference. He's kind of just tells it the way it is. And when I hear that, I sit up a little bit straighter and think, all right, if he thinks that's the case, I don't think this is a matter of him just trying to placate Bengals fans or trying to maneuver himself to get a better deal in this offseason.
6: Well, Joe Burrow's already been paid, right? He got T. Higgins, made sure T. Higgins and Jamar Chase were still there, right? And then he put pressure on the organization this offseason and last year, said we need to fix his defense.
5: Right.
6: We need to get these pieces. They make a big trade for Dexter Lawrence. They give up a first-round pick for Dexter Lawrence. Huge move. Joe Burrow is basically the impetus behind these moves. They sign Jonathan Allen, a veteran defensive lineman as well. Try to fix that defense. They make all these moves. Try to fix the defense. All these moves to placate, to try and satisfy Joe Burrow,
5: yeah,
6: because this is their franchise. This is the face of their franchise. They know it. So now Joe Burrow has gotten what he wants, and what time is it? Time to go prove it. That's what it is right now,
5: yep,
6: right? Go prove it. Go get it done. We did everything you wanted.
5: Yep.
6: We invested. They're known as a super cheap organization, a franchise. They invested. They put the money. They put the resources into it. Produce results now.
5: Yeah. And again, I love the fact that when the Bengals got them, they said, hey, what toys do you want? Because a lot of times we don't see that, right? A lot of times, I mean, listen, that was the whole Aaron Rodgers situation in Green Bay for the longest time. Listen, I'm a probably NFL Hall of Fame quarterback, and yet you never draft me any tools. The Bengals didn't do that.
6: Yeah, that was a ridiculous argument, though, because, like, they drafted Devon Adams in the second round, who was the best receiver in the league. But he's like, how come you didn't draft me anyone in the first round?
5: Correct.
6: Who cares if he's in the first round if he's the best receiver in the
5: league? And that was the narrative, and he ended up winning a Super Bowl there. But Burrow trying to break through. I'm fascinated on the AFC side of it because that matchup that we have over on Monday night, Broncos-Chiefs, is going to be fantastic. You know, Bo Nix and everything and coming off of that injury, and now the whole Mahomes situation and what does he look back or look like coming up? He had a sit down with Chris Berman, the Chiefs quarterback. Here's what Mahomes had to say about really what happened immediately after the injury last year.
9: I started talking to the doctors and called a couple of them, and Dr. Cooper gave me the date. He said that he had a spot the next day where I could have the surgery, and I was like, I mean, let's do it. And then he put it out in front of me. He said, if you do everything the right way and you rehab and go through the process, that you'll have a chance to start at the beginning of this next year.
5: So he's put in the work, and now that's a fascinating
6: not a surprise, by the way.
5: No.
6: Patrick Mahomes.
5: Every time I listen to Mahomes, yeah, I don't hear so much of the Kermit the Frog thing that people do, that always say. It still sounds like he's an 18-year-old over at Texas Tech, right? Like he doesn't sound like the grizzled veteran, but now there's a lot for him to prove as well. I mean, think of all the marquee quarterbacks that we've had. Joe Burrow needs to have something to prove. Josh Allen, Lamar Jackson, Patrick Mahomes coming off of the injury. So all of the big time stars right now, this is not their world. We're all living in it. They all have something to prove coming in when they step to the football field.
6: Imagine a world where Patrick Mahomes, and people are making their list to say who the best quarterback is in the NFL, considering his track record, that Patrick Mahomes is not at the top of the list. That's where we live right now. That's where we live, because he's had a couple of down years and he's coming off this injury. That's a world we live. He basically has to go out there and reprove himself and restake himself as the top quarterback in the NFL.
5: In a way, too, and not that it's never easy, but there was a time in which it really did look easy for Mahomes and Andy Reid and this offense. Even when, like, Bieniemy was there, like, it just felt like they had all the answers and they had kind of solved that equation. And now for Mahomes, in a weird way, I don't know if he said this in interviews, but I would think it's a new challenge to a video game that he's already beat, right? It's a different level. What is a different scratch you need to itch? And he had been pretty injury free for the majority of his career and now has to prove it in a big time matchup in Arrowhead over on Monday night. All right.
6: It's a tough defense too.
5: It's a very tough defense. Again, you go back and look at when the Broncos have won their Super Bowls, it really wasn't going back to Elway being amazing. It was a defense that and running the ball really well. Same thing with Peyton Manning when he won his. And Bo Nix damn near was able to go down that route because it was the Broncos' defense, not so much as the offensive juggernaut.
6: But again, the question there is, Bo Nix good enough? He's got to go prove it. He's coming back. He's coming off injury, right? It was ankle or foot, whatever it was, at the end of last year. He's got to come back. He's got to play at a high level. He's got to prove he's a good enough quarterback where they can ultimately get to that next level. They can make a Super Bowl. They can win a Super Bowl. Because if you ask people who's going to make the Super Bowl, how many people are picking the Broncos? Not a lot, and it's because they don't ultimately believe in Bo Nix.
5: You have to prove it, and we get that proof of concept coming up a little bit later today and only a couple of hours until kickoff on this fine Sunday. We get our final thoughts on a wild week two of college football and who had the best and the worst week ever here on ESPN Radio.
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0: Best week ever on ESPN Radio, always presented by Progressive Insurance, as we'll get ready to have our nominees for the Who Had the Best Week and the Worst Week Ever. I go back and look at, again, just the environments of college football was special yesterday, Jordan. I mean, Ann Arbor, listen, you know, Michigan fans, it's crazy. If you would have thought that Oklahoma, a ranked team, and I thought a pretty good squad, comes in, Michigan beats them. Can you imagine a world in which I say Michigan is going to storm the field? They're going to start the season 2-0, and they're going to storm the field on one of these victories. Is it Western Michigan or is it Oklahoma coming into Ann Arbor? And if you picked Oklahoma, you'd have been wrong.
1: Isn't that the beauty of sports? You never know. You're never able to predict exactly. Like when I show up to a game, I don't try to come up with these grand plans of like what I'm going to do and what I'm going to write, because I know once I sit down, you never know what you're going to say.
0: Sports is stranger than fiction. Remember Woody Page telling me about that whenever we worked together in Denver. And there's no way that I could tell you an Oklahoma State team that has lost 21 straight versus FBS opponents, that lost 69-3 last year, can flip the switch on as a 24-point underdog and beat the Ducks. And they didn't beat Oregon. They embarrassed the Ducks.
1: Mm-hmm. I mean, they dominated them.
0: Over 550 yards. Remember, Oregon had a pick six early when Oklahoma State was driving. They had a couple other things that went wrong in that game, or right for them, in some lucky bounces, and they still lost. Every time that you thought that Oklahoma State was going to give it up and Dan Lanning and Dante Moore were going to take the reins, they didn't do anything.
1: Oregon was lucky it was even that close.
0: I'd go back and look at the amount of money that was spent on John Mateer and Bryce Underwood. Okay. Underwood, obviously the ballyhooed freshman that flipped from LSU back with Brian Kelly over to Michigan. I guarantee him Michigan's probably $8 million in to paying him or roughly around that amount. And yet it's defense that wins the day. You know, and I don't see it turning around for Underwood, but I sure as hell don't see it turning around for John Mateer. And I mean, as good as I think Michigan's defense was yesterday, I think that was more of a product of Mateer not having a whole lot of playmakers outside. They can't run the ball, and they got a couple of good tight ends, but outside of that, they're a defensive-minded team. They're like a souped-up version of Iowa. That's what Oklahoma feels like right now.
1: That's not a compliment either when you're being compared to Iowa in that ilk, you know, that's not what you want. And by the way, super unusual for us to view Oklahoma like that. We're used to Oklahoma these last couple of years as spread it out, you know, throw the ball around the yard, offense,
0: Lincoln Riley.
1: Like explosive offense. Yeah.
0: Yeah.
1: To have that kind of, approach when you're Oklahoma is sort of head scratching. Very weird.
0: We will see how that plays out. All right, it's time for the worst of the worst and the best of the best. We start with the bottom of the barrel.
2: I wanna be the best of the worst.
3: Who had the worst week ever?
4: Oh no, this is terrible.
0: Now, James, what was the name of the guy that won the raffle to be the offensive coordinator for Akron? Remember that? They had the raffle. A couple guys got involved in it, and ultimately they gave the keys. Joe Moorhead gave the keys to this guy. What was his name again?
5: His name was Marty Wims II.
0: Marty Wims II. That man has a trust fund, I guarantee you, at some point with a name like that. So they get an opportunity. He gets to call and script the first drive for the Zips against Robert Morris. And sure enough, Jordan, what ended up happening on that
1: scored
0: first drive?
1: Scored a touchdown. No?
0: No. Fumble.
1: Fumble?
0: He didn't get the full experience. I'd imagine that. You should give him a mulligan at that point. Like,
1: disappointed would you be if you're him, though? Like, you're like, oh, let's see what we could do on this drive. You got all these things planned. It's a vision in your head of how it's going to unfold.
0: Yeah.
1: Fumble.
0: I mean, honestly, it probably felt like how...
1: Get out of here, buddy.
0: It felt like Steve Sarkisian did in the first quarter of that game against the Buckeyes. I do. I've been thinking about this game. We beat UTEP or whoever the hell they beat in week one. But this is when it matters. Ohio State. First play, we're going to run a little dump pass out. Oh, what happens? Fumble. All right, it's okay. Next drive, we're going to throw it deep to Cam Coleman. Fumble. Down 22-3, and yet they come back. That's things change. All right, what's worse or the worst for you?
1: Well, let's stick to that, you know, Texas game for a second. Ryan Day had some really questionable game management late in that game. They're throwing the ball around the yard. They're not really running the clock. They're not really using the timeouts. There was a decision. Do you let him score? Do you not? They're on the one-yard line. Said he was going to lean on his defense. There was just some very questionable stuff there. And his team blew the big game. Let's be honest. They gagged that fourth quarter. And that goes on his resume.
0: Think about just kind of the yo-yo that Ryan Day has had from losing that game against Michigan a couple years ago where people literally wanted him to lose in the playoff. And then sure enough, Ohio State goes on to win a national championship. To had he won that game yesterday, especially with the way he was trending, we'd look at it going, Ryan Day fixed it.
1: Yeah.
0: Right? Ryan Day completely fixed it. And part of the thing with Ryan Day is realizing, hey, listen, I don't need to be a play caller. Right? Right. And that was going to be the question about Steve Sarkisian, but they ended up getting it done. I also say Dan Lanning and the Ducks, what a monster letdown that was. Not only in week one, but also losing as a 24.5-point favorite. Dante Moore did not help his draft status whatsoever yesterday. All right, let's flip it to the best of the best, shall we?
3: You're simply the best. Who had the best week ever?
0: All right, Jordan, I'll let you start here. Who had a damn good week?
1: How about the San Francisco 49ers. Oh, they were supposed to have no chance, right? They're playing the Rams. Their guys are always injured. Oh, did we forget about Fred Warner? Did we forget about how good that guy is? Dre Greenlaw, Trent Williams, Christian McCaffrey, Brock Purdy.
0: Like, yeah.
1: We forget that the San Francisco 49ers, when all those guys are on the field, are Super Bowl contenders. And not only did they beat the Rams, they smacked the Rams around. They crushed them in Australia.
0: I mean, can you imagine? Sean McVay flew 8,000 miles over there. They get embarrassed. They're talking about Miles Garrett. I mean, who was I talking about?
1: Miles Garrett, Aaron Donald.
0: None of those guys necessarily had a good week. All right. Best of the best, Georgia Bulldogs looked damn good again. And even Kirby was pissed off. They won by 50. Looking forward to seeing what they can do as SEC play continues to roll on. I'd say it was a good week for LSU. Not only did they end up beating Louisiana Tech, so they are undefeated going into that huge matchup against Ole Miss in Oxford, but the Rebels are undefeated as well, so we get that. But also,
1: I'll steal one of yours. I'll say Arch and the Longhorns. Come on, man. Yep. What a win that was for them. We were about to come on here and crush them and say we don't believe in them, and they're frauds, and that Arch, you know, he's overrated. They don't really win a big game. You can't trust them against the top teams, and guess what? That all flipped with the fourth quarter.
0: Do you still trust them though?
1: Not fully. I need to see it more consistently. There were still points of the game where Arch is throwing the ball around and they weren't able to do anything. I still need them to be more consistent.
0: I think for them that win was so big because it was, if you get into a street fight, okay, can you bully someone around? Because teams have bullied the Texas Longhorns over the last couple of years. Ohio State has done it. I've seen Georgia do it multiple times, okay? The physicality wasn't there. But this wasn't Arch making these great plays, Cam Coleman. That was big boy football late. And so the question is, did they actually learn that they are that team that can bully squads?
1: Or maybe they built a team that is more conducive to doing that and being able to play that way late in games.
0: We'll see how
1: they ran the ball down their throat late in the game. That was the biggest key to the game.
0: Different, 10-plus play drives to end that one, and one of the best comebacks we've seen in college football history, truthfully. All right, history will be made today, week one of the NFL. Looking forward to it. Make sure you set your lineups and have some fun with Randy and Gary coming up next. A nap is definitely in the future. This has been Best Week Ever on ESPN Radio.
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19: He is Todd Husak on the UMA guest line. Todd, nobody... And I mean, nobody had the Niners winning by 20 points in Australia. And I mean, whipping the LA Rams. Good morning, Todd. How are you, man?
20: Hey, what's up, Todd?
21: Oh, it's an even more beautiful day than normal. You wake up feeling good after watching that game, a division rival, the odds on favorite to win the Super Bowl by many people around the country, and to go out and take care of business like they did. It was fun to watch, and some of the offseason acquisitions. The more I watched that game and the more I thought about it, I watched it a second time. And the more you think about it, the more I got excited about all the pieces that the 49ers have. And I think one of the best things is there's still some room to get better and improve. So I'm loving where this team's at. And I was talking to somebody yesterday, how many teams, I couldn't think of any, have a Hall of Fame left tackle, wide receiver. I think McCaffrey's there for running back and tight end and a Pro Bowl quarterback in his prime and one of the best play callers in the NFL. I mean, this team is set up for success and gosh, they take care of business. And I think a defense that surprised everyone. That was as good as the offense was, the defense taking care of a really good Rams offense with weapons and Stafford and offensive line. And they penetrated in the middle at like, they did everything they needed to do. They were aggressive. Raheem Morris was great. Like, Renardo Green making that interception. They outscored the Rams 24-0 after that interception. I mean, these two pieces, offense, defense, working together, that was as fun a game to watch as I think we've seen in a while, because it was a complete 49er win, and they were more physical and aggressive and have a big playability on the offense. That touchdown in Marcus Robinson, that's the longest pass in Brock Purdy's career on a touchdown, ball in the air. And that, a lot of things to be excited about for this 49ers team right now.
19: That's
21: and by the way, slightly stupid playing at Stanford's campus. The irony.
19: Well, I think Sean McVay might be slightly stupid for his plan.
21: Not slightly.
19: I mean, there's so many things that there's so many different things to talk about, but I do want to go there. And again, you can't quantify it. There's no proof that his travel plan sucked versus the 49ers. But I certainly, you know, my instinct with all these years on earth was, those guys do not look fresh. They do not look crisp. And the 49ers look fresh and crisp and explosive. Are you chalking some of it up to a smarter approach by the 49ers?
21: Absolutely. The news came out. We talked about it. The only preseason game at home where I was in the studio calling it with Copes. We talked about it because the news came out about a month ago that the Rams were going out the day before. And we were talking about it then. That makes no sense to me. That I don't care how nice of a plane you have, and certainly those they are traveling at a different level than how you and I would travel over there. They have gym and workout. Like, they have everything that these guys would need. There's no way you can fly 15 hours and come out and be fresh enough to play a football game the next day. It just, I don't care all the research they did, that made no sense to me a month ago, and it absolutely impacted the game. Even though the Rams got off to a start and they had a 7-3 lead, but I think the second half, the fresher team and the better team took over. So I think I don't want to attribute all of it, because I think the 49ers outplayed them, but there has to be a certain physical element that they were not as ready to play as the 49ers were.
0: Todd, moving on from the travel plans to the actual game plan. And let's start with Kyle Shanahan and his play calling yesterday. The way that he designed that opening drive alone, but really throughout the entire game, with the screens and the short passes to try to neutralize that Rams defensive line, your thoughts on what Kyle showcased yesterday?
21: Well, I think you give Kyle Shanahan that much time to game plan, and that's why the preseason is so funny, because

0: Stanford football returns to the farm on Saturday, September 26th for another can't-miss ACC matchup against Georgia Tech. 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
3: I don't think he's cracked it yet, but I think there's only a few more passes needed where he's going to be the highest rated passer in NFL history once he qualifies with the minimum number of attempts. And he's back on his way with three touchdowns last night and high completion percentage. So Mike Evans' piece was clear. I love the Christian McCaffrey, both run game, pass game. I love Kalon Black getting more carries than Christian McCaffrey, and he showed a burst. And all of a sudden, when McCaffrey is only getting 10 carries and what did he finish with, five catches or six catches, like that, I think, was the formula on how to keep him fresh throughout the whole season. And then Black's able to come in and make the big plays. We've been talking about that all offseason. Do they finally have a backup running back that Shanahan trusts to not just run the offense, but to rip off big plays? And I think that just makes Christian McCaffrey better because there's a change of pace now, and McCaffrey's able to operate both in the slot as a receiver or from the backfield. We didn't even see much from Kittle. And certainly the Stribling injury, it's like, oh, how are they going to bounce back from that? No problem. You got the Marcus Robinson over the top. You got Mike Evans making plays, and that red zone touchdown where the guy's all over him, Brock Purdy puts it right on the money. And that's what that's why they brought Mike Evans in. He, by the way, he had options. He could have gone elsewhere to sign. He wanted to play with the 49ers and Shanahan and Purdy because they do a great job of getting the most out of their talent. And that touchdown was big time. And then with Deebo Samuels, make it Brock Purdy scrambling out, buying some extra time, putting it on the money. They had three receivers catch a touchdown pass yesterday over the age of 30. Like they're not this young spry team, but they have weapons now. And I think Brock Purdy, I had said it maybe a month ago. I don't know what the odds were on Brock Purdy's MVP chances. I don't think it's a long shot. I think he is surrounded now by the best talent of his career. He's in the prime of his career. He's not the young quarterback anymore. And, man, did he look the part last night.
4: Todd Husak, the voice you hear, of course, former Stanford quarterback, NFL quarterback, and part of our 49ers pre- and post-coverage on the UMA guest line. And, Todd, you know, you went through so many – you checked off so many boxes there. The one guy we didn't talk about is Deebo Samuel, I think. He caught a touchdown. And, listen, it's not – there was a play, I think, where he carried a ball, and I saw him go down after a hit, and I was like, oh, 2021 Deebo would have gone through that guy. But then the kickoff return was kind of a big play, and he went through a couple guys. So I don't know. He's not going to be young, destructive Deebo 2019, but he caught a touchdown pass, and as you mentioned, the Stribling injury moves everybody up a spot in the pecking order. What do you think? Did you catch it? What was your vibe on Deebo?
3: So I went to the first practice. He was back with the 49ers maybe 3 weeks ago, 4 weeks ago. He looks fit. Like he took care of himself maybe at a higher level than he had the previous couple seasons where he looks – obviously age is impactful, but when he's at his best and he's not going to be the 10-catch guy, but, man, I think they have five or six weapons now. All should get the ball three to four times, right? With Kittle, and I'm talking about receiving, and McCaffrey, and Evans, and we saw Robinson, what he can do. And you're right. When Deebo Samuel is not necessarily much expected of him, but he is and Kyle Shanahan is so good at creating mismatches and situations and calling plays where you can get him out of the backfield, where you can get him in space against a DB that – you know, can't handle him. And he still has that ability to break tackles. I think one thing he brings is an element of toughness that maybe they lacked a little bit last year. He's blocking those safeties to spring Black or McCaffrey for those extra 8 yards down the field. Deebo was here for a long time, so it's not a new look, but it's back to, I think, the tough

0: toughness mentality where they're coming out of the tunnel knowing that they can overpower teams. And we haven't even talked about the offensive line, who did an amazing job of neutralizing Myles Garrett, of creating holes for the running backs, keeping him upright. Like, I think winning in the trenches, and we've seen this now the last 7 or 8 years. Yes, offense is fun to watch and throwing down the field, and certainly the Seahawks and Rams had that ability last year where they were chucking it down the field. The last few Super Bowl champions, you go back to the Eagles and even the Chiefs, yes, they had Mahomes. Those teams could get to the quarterback and protect the quarterback with just their offensive line. And I thought that was as impressive. They have the blueprint now for a team that can go not just deep in the playoffs. They have to win their division, get home field advantage, but they seem to be set up like the last few NFL Super Bowl champions because they can get it done in the trenches on both sides.
1: Todd, Matthew Stafford is coming off an MVP season, but he did not look like a MVP yesterday. Now, you can factor in the jet lag and the travel schedule, but you can also factor in the 49ers defense and the scheme that Raheem Morris put out against them. But from a quarterback perspective, what did you see yesterday from Matthew Stafford?
0: He clearly wasn't comfortable, and I think Bosa had a lot to do with it. And the other guy that we haven't talked about, Oso Digizua, what a difference he is. Again, we saw it with the Seahawks last year, their ability to create pressure with that front four and get pressure up the middle. 49ers did not have that last year. How many times did we see either Stafford or Darnold sit back there with 3, 4, 5 seconds to pick apart a defense? When they can get pressure up the middle, and then that leaves Bosa one-on-one to the outside, that looked like the Bosa that we were used to seeing a few years ago, where one-on-one matchup is – that's a tough assignment for any offensive tackle. And he looked quick off the ball. He was using his old school moves where he could get to the quarterback. They hit Matt Stafford, I think, 8 times yesterday. That's no sacks, but they got him off his spot. They pressured him to throw the ball before he was ready. Renardo Green with a huge interception. I really like that defensive front and what Raheem Morris was able to do. And confusing Matt Stafford. Matt Stafford has seen everything. There's not a quarterback that has seen more than Matt Stafford right now in the NFL. And he was not comfortable, both because of the pass rush and what they were doing from a secondary standpoint and not letting guys get open. So the more I watch the game, the more I talk about it, even in, right now, I get more and more excited because there's so much to be excited about. And I still think they can get better. They're young. Upton Stout had a big game yesterday. He's a young player. And if they can start to get, I was surprised that the defense played so well together just because we had not seen that unit together in the preseason. We hadn't seen much of Osa and Bosa and how they work together. But it clearly, I think this is the most physical defensive front the 49ers have had in a few seasons.
2: I mean, just plus, plus, plus, plus, plus all around, 27-7 over the Rams. Just one last one is a guy who, you know, the Stribling injury, we're going to find out more when they get home. I don't even think they've landed yet, by the way, which is nuts. But it's so tough, so tough. And then we feared the Achilles because he went down non-contact. But Kyle said it's intact. Now we'll find out more, I'm sure, when they get him into some MRIs, et cetera. But it leads to DeMarcus Robinson. And we were talking joking earlier about like number 3 and number 4 guys who never get shine but kind of play a role. And I go back to the 80s, Mike Wilson, Mike Sherrard, Mike Schumann from the late 70s, early 80s, Mario Manningham on the 2012 team, all these guys. Can DeMarcus Robinson be kind of a dude?
0: Absolutely. He had, I think, 2 seasons ago, he had 9 touchdowns. I mean, this is a guy that has played at a high level in the NFL for a long time, and he's not asked to be the number one. You go back to, I think it was week 3, maybe week 4 last season, their receivers were like Kendrick Bourne, Sky Moore. There were guys that were not even with the team in the preseason. And all of a sudden you're talking about DeMarcus Robinson being your 5th option, not necessarily wide receiver, but your 5th best player. And he ran by that Rams secondary yesterday and had a big play. So that's where the pieces – it's not about having the 5 just burners at wide receiver. It's a wide receiver room that can do things differently. And Mike Evans is a physical guy and can clearly separate and be maybe that 3rd down receiver, where you have Debo Samuel, the tough underneath screen runner and the guy that can block the safety. And then you have DeMarcus Robinson get down the field, and we might see more of Jordan Watkins. I mean, all of a sudden, this is a deep wide receiver room where a year ago you were wondering who the heck he's going to throw to, whoever's playing quarterback, whether it's Purdy or Mac Jones, where now they're deep. And I'm so disappointed because Stribling was by far the star of camp in that wide receiver room. He looked like a guy that was ready to come in and make an immediate impact and be a difference maker. Hopefully it's not serious. Hopefully he's able to come back soon, because everybody's so excited about him, not just fans, but inside that locker room. They recognize that he is a special talent. And Tonja's going down. They're going to have to figure out that tight end position, because you don't want to put too much on Kittle, who's coming back from an Achilles. But we'll see what they do there, because it looks like he might be out for a more significant period of time. But there's enough weapons right now where Shanahan can dial up some things that we just haven't seen the last few years. And with Brock Purdy entering what I think is the prime of his career, is in a position to take advantage of.
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23: Joined by the great John Shea, you've got to see his latest in the SF Standard. It is figuring out the hierarchy of Giants ownership, and it wasn't easy. Really great read. 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And by our good friends at Surfside. It's not a seltzer, it's Surfside, proud partner of the Giants. As John Shea says here at John Shea, hey, who owns the San Francisco Giants? The answer is more complicated than you think. Months and months of work, and it is a great piece, but that's what you expect out of the great John Shea. And he joins us now, courtesy of the UMA Guest Line. How are you?
24: Hey, great, John. Hey, thanks for the plug, man.
23: Man, I loved it. I was like, you think you know, and then you don't know. And I mean, I had a general idea, but then, like you said, there's so many layers to this whole thing. I don't know if you can explain the piece in one fell swoop, but maybe what did you learn about ownership that maybe you didn't know before?
24: Well, no, thanks. I mean, we went in to kind of tackle the evolution of the Giants ownership group, which is 34 years in the making, from the gathering that got together to keep the team in San Francisco after the league president, Bill White, and all the National League owners, including the O'Malley's in L.A., said, no, we ain't allowing this team to move to Florida for the 93 season. So this new group of San Francisco-based investors came in, and next thing you know, Barry Bonds showed up, and Dusty is the manager, and they go from a horrible team bound for Florida to a team that won 103, 1.6 million to 2.6 million in attendance overnight. And from that group of 18 initial investors, 10 still remain. In other words, either the original folks or the heirs slash families of those folks. So 10 still remain, but that 18 member partnership is now 36. It includes private equity. It includes Buster Posey. It includes another fellow, Richard Chavich, who I did a Q&A with, that's now online. He's one of the newer investors, though he's not private equity as much as just kind of family money. So back then, to be short here and explain, the investors invested to save the team. And now investors are investing not to save the team, because the team was saved many decades ago, but to make money. That's what private equity is about. They have no power in the structure of ownership, but they do supply capital to allow them to upgrade the ballpark or whatever. And it's we did kind of a family tree as well with within the story that kind of explained who was there originally, who remains, and who is new, and the percentage of the shares. And it was a wonderful project to be involved with at the Standard, because I did interview quite a few of the investors, which you don't, you know, normally see, and whether it's the Sokoloff family or the Nibby family or the Beyer family or David Jenkins, and also Buzzer Posey, who kind of explained how this board of directors works and his part in it, the business side, the baseball side, and how many times a year they meet and what they talk about. And the big deal there for him is he says he spends 99% of his time as president of baseball operations and 1% on the board, because that's kind of where his focus is, especially during the season, and kind of how perspective players are brought up and addressed and suggested to the board, whose chairman is Greg Johnson. So we go through the history of the board, the history of the frontmen, the history of the ownership overall, to the point now where, okay, here's a season and it's not good, and there have been issues, including with ownership, where the fans have kind of pushed back and complained, and, you know, what's next? So we try to address everything and tackle it all.
23: It's great. It's just a great piece, and I encourage all Giants fans to read it. And you kind of started to take us down the road that I think most fans are interested in, where you point out at the top, obviously, it's official now. The Giants will miss the playoffs for the ninth time in 10 years, and everybody wants to blame Buster or Greg Johnson or whatever. And you talk about this board. So what is the protocol in terms of, and money doesn't buy everything, but what's the protocol? So Buster wants to get, you know, a free agent this offseason or whatever the case may be. And you talk about this in the piece. He's got a number that's set. So does he have to address the board? How exactly does it work in terms of how Buster has to get things done when you have this many people involved in the decision-making?
24: Yeah, as Buster shared, obviously he and Zach Najian, the GM, and the rest of the baseball operations department, including the analytics folks, will get together to devise a plan or suggest a plan or proposal. And for the big money guys, as opposed to the back end of the rotation, you see daily transactions, people waived, people brought up from AAA, people put on the injured list. The board isn't involved with that at all. I mean, that's Buster and company doing all that stuff. I mean, you could call it minutiae. You know, these are people's lives, but there are daily transactions that you see with the pitching staff and the lineup and everything else, because there are injuries and there are call-ups and there are waivers and everything like that. But for the big decisions, they go through Greg Johnson. Buster and Zach present a plan. They suggest it. And there's seven people on the board. And five of those people, by the way, stem from the initial ownership. And so there are only two, including Buster, who were not in that first ownership group back in 92, 93. So there is, you know, some, and, you know, this ownership group, by the way, is like top five and, longest tenured in the majors. You know, you have the Steinbrenners and the Reinsdorfs and, you know, Detroit, Colorado, and the Giants are right up there in terms of longest tenure. So people have been around, people know the history and the legacy of the team. But they, you know, do have limits, restrictions. I mean, they're not going to have a payroll like the Dodgers. Nobody does. And nor the deferred money, because it's never been offered that way. I mean, if Ohtani came here, he would have had the exact same salary and structure with his contract. But obviously he took the Dodgers, and many other Japanese players followed. So we're at a point now where, okay, this is one of the worst seasons in San Francisco history. Now what? But the minor league system is the best it has been since a young Buster and Madison Bumgarner showed up with short hair playing for single A and wondering what was next in their lives. And so all these years later, suddenly the farm system is fourth or fifth best in the industry. So what do you do? Do you go to the board and say, I want big name free agents like Devers and Adames? Well, no, you're probably not going to see that, but you might see some more mid-level spending. I mean, if you look at the free agent market, it is not extremely deep. And I'm talking, you know, beyond the big names like Tarek Skubal, who actually was raised in Hayward and then moved to Arizona with his family as a kid. But that would be a nice story. But I mean, there are some names that could help, but you got to ask the question, and I'm sure they're having these conversations. Do you kind of punt on next season and develop, or do you try to win next season? And then you got to think, well, is next season even going to happen with the collective bargaining agreement and the expected lockout on December 1st and the labor strife to come? Will there be a spring training? Will this season start on time? Probably not. I don't know. I can't say for sure. But if there's any hesitation, it's like, hey, man, the major leagues won't be happening, but the minor leagues will. So let's not call up all of these young dudes and put them on the 40-man because like the Parks Harbors of the world, because now you're going to kind of burn their time and they won't be able to develop on the 40-man roster next summer. Keep them in the minors and let them keep playing AAA or whatever. So there are a lot of conversations behind the scenes, but to answer your question, yeah, the big money stuff, the big name stuff that goes through Greg Johnson and the board.
23: That's interesting. John Shea is joining us at John Shea. Hey, we'll get to some Giants stuff in just a second. But he's got a really fascinating article right now. Who owns the San Francisco Giants? The answer is more complicated than you think. I think if you're a Giants fan, you really got to read it to understand. The one thing, and then we'll get off of this and we'll get into some actual Giants talk, but the private equity firms, and you know, like you said, they don't want to be involved in the baseball thing and they're not making decisions. It's financial for them. So how has, because all the ownership groups are doing this, how has private equity changed ownership? Because they're bottom line people. They don't, like winning, losing, no, where's my money? I want my money out. I want to make money. How does private equity change things as far as ownership is concerned?
24: Right, because in recent years, Sixth Street, Arctos, and Thrive Eternal, they all bought into the Giants, and it's like, they buy in. This is private equity, so it's nothing. They don't care about the team. They don't care about the future. They don't care about anything except making money and providing capital to the teams that they imagine will invest well to make the organization more profitable in the long run. So it's funny because those three private equity firms invest in multiple teams. Like Arctos has invested in six different clubs. They have money in both the Giants and Dodgers. So imagine Walter O'Malley investing in the Giants or Horace Stoneham buying into the Dodgers. I mean, that just was never a thing until now. In 2019, MLB came up with a new rule and the other leagues followed that. Hey, private equity could be part of multiple franchises. It just can't be more than 15% with any firm and can't be more than 30% with combined firms. And also they have zero say on anything that has to do with the team, including on the field, and they can't be on the board of directors. It's just passive money. It's just money. Here you go. We're part of the team. Sixth Street bought 10% of the club. So that's a lot of money when you think this club is worth $4 billion. So what they do, they provide capital. And as Larry Bear explained, you know, this ballpark, I still think it's new, but it's what, 26, 27 years old, and there are improvements needed. And what this private equity does is provide capital so that could happen. And it also helps across the way with the Mission Rock Complex. So they're also involved in the real estate side of the team. But it's like, that's kind of typical with a lot of these clubs now. You look at the NBA, the NFL, or Major League Baseball, you see a lot of private equity firms buying in. So it's not uncommon, but it's just another layer, like you said, of this whole story and how this ownership evolved.
23: Yeah, I think it's amazingly, because like you said, I mean, it makes a heck of a lot of sense. You're going to invest in teams. Everybody sees how much teams are going up. We're seeing the Padres get sold and obviously the Lakers and the NBA, we're seeing teams get sold and it's always up, up, up, up, up. So all of a sudden you're like, oh, okay, and, you know, the Angels just get sold. They made a ton of money. So all of a sudden, you know, I'd imagine that we're going to see more private equity firms in this. Mm-hmm. Great piece. I really enjoyed it. John, thank you so much. I always learn a ton when we have you on, but this is a great piece, very illuminating. And like I said, everybody should read it. But great stuff as always. Always love a few minutes, and we'll talk to you next week.
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0: 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And of course,
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15: Can you believe this?
23: What?
15: Well, it's Dirty Work on a Friday. I can't believe that.
23: Yeah.
15: Niners going to win 27-7. We're coming on in a... Danny in my ear goes, you got the Krug sponsor?
23: What?
15: I thought he was kidding.
23: Oh, nice.
15: It's a surprise to me too. 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Visit them in Pleasant Hill to see the Friedman's difference. I'm a Friedman's guy. I'll be out there on the 24th, I think it is.
23: Sounds like I'll be out there the 26th.
15: How about that, dude? Yeah. 25th. Or maybe it's the 25th for me, then 26th.
23: But this is about Krug.
15: Oh yeah, sorry. Krug's here. What up, dude? What's going on, Krug? How are you, man?
28: Come out and get yourself a fridge.
15: Yeah, dude.
28: Get out here and get yourself an appliance, man. I'll be out here. No, Friedman's, perhaps the greatest showroom in the country.
15: You've been, right? Have you been, Krug?
28: I have been.
15: I was trying to explain it to Derek.
28: I've been to Australia, yeah. But I have been to Friedman's.
15: Yeah, Friedman's is incredible. You know, like barbecues out there. Like, I'm talking, they do their sale event. It's like, you've got all these people setting up all the equipment that actually does work, the live working vignettes.
23: I've heard about it.
15: It's Greg's always
28: talking.
15: Bring the wife.
28: I think TJ Maxx or Marshall's might be next door.
15: You're right.
28: You know, you say, hey, I'm going to check out some grills. Why don't you, go hunt for some bargain belts or something?
23: There you go.
28: You know,
23: I'll get a wife and I'll do that.
15: Yeah, Derek, as soon as you get a wife, dude, we'll see you at Friedman's.
28: Pick a wife. That's a little more costly, of course.
15: Step one, get a wife. Step two, make sure she likes TJ Maxx.
23: That's true.
15: All right, Krug.
28: Get a loan. Yeah, get a wife, get a loan, then go.
15: We've kind of been, I don't know if gushing is the right word. I've been really excited about the win from last night. The more I kind of pour over it, like, there are some things I want to talk to you about on sort of the nitty gritty level and things that we probably don't want to see continue. But, like, about 24 hours removed from kickoff yesterday, how different are you feeling about the Niners than what you thought coming in? Just what did yesterday do for you and your mindset?
28: Well, I mean, it was really encouraging. One, because the question of where is the pass rush going to come from was kind of like a open-ended question. I thought Nick Bosa's performance last night was amazing. I mean, considering he didn't practice, didn't know preseason, no nothing. I'm out there every day. He's basically running on the side. He was spectacular. He was fantastic. So, and then Raheem Morris, you know, Raheem Morris is very positive, and he's also a great defensive backfield coach. And the Niners have all these young DBs that everybody's frustrated with because they had no pass rush and they didn't develop the way that people wanted them to. So it's like, damn this Darrell Luter. Of course, he's not there anymore. But it's like all that, all the Jair Brown can't play, Mustafa can't play, Siegel can't play, Stout can't play. These guys all can't play. Why? Because you have no pass rush. Well, guess what? I mean, they all looked really good yesterday. Stout looked good. I thought the DB play was really, really solid.
23: Yeah,
28: we can definitely say that they got a little bit more pressure on Stafford than we thought, but there were times where Stafford had time to throw and couldn't find anybody. I'm reviewing the game right now, I'm about through three quarters, and it's like there were more than a few plays where Stafford got to survey the field, look for Puka, look for Adams. They're in the pattern, and he's not pulling the trigger, and it's because the coverage was really, really good.
23: And also, I mean, if you forgot that Fred Warner is the best linebacker in football, your memory comes back quickly last night. What did his presence bring to the defense last night? His ability to cover the tight ends and the flat, and also his coverage on Puka Nacua from the jump. What did Fred Warner bring back to this defense last night, Krug?
28: I mean, he's just a lion out there. He's just courageous. I mean, what he's doing right now though reminds me a little bit of what D Ford mastered at the end of his career, the strip sack, and now he's got the punch out. And, you know, he punched out two yesterday, and one of them they got. So, I mean, he's just always, he's always going for the football. And if you can change possession as a linebacker, wow, that's the biggest play you can make. It's bigger than a sack. It's bigger than a tackle for a loss. You get the ball back and hand it to Brock Purdy and say, hey, we're on offense now. That's a huge play in the football game. So I thought Fred was massive. I mean, 11 tackles, forced fumble. I mean, he's just amazing. The goal line stand, you know, he is their defensive leader. You know, Bosa, I think, is their most important defender, but Fred's their defensive leader. And if you look at their stats last year and where things went totally south, it was after Fred went out. I think it was week 6 against Tampa. You know, the defense fell, you know, fell apart after he went out. So he's vital.
15: Tim Ryan was calling it. They had the peanut punch. Now we're going with the Warner wallop. Right. That's what he was calling it. But it's become something he does now. I mean, was it a couple of years ago? He saved two games early in the season. One against Minnesota and maybe one against the Jets. I got Aaron Jones. I think he punched one out maybe, and one against Breece Hall, I think, in week one a couple of seasons ago. Krug, if we were going to look at more on the defensive side, like in the first half, the Rams were running the ball well, and it really got thrown out of whack when they couldn't pick up the first down on the drive that Stafford threw the pick. It was 3rd and 10 from the Niner 35, and they had run it down their throat for like 5 or 6 straight plays to start the drive. Then they go no yard gain, incomplete, interception. Was there any, like, they had to abandon the run after the Niners went up 24-7, but any thought to how the run defense performed outside of Bosa?
28: Well, it's going to be a work in progress, especially early on because of the injuries. They lost some really good run defenders, you know, in theory. I think Alfred Collins is a run defender in theory. He wasn't defending much before he went out, but he was a run defender. And same with Sam O. So, you know, it's a little bit of a hit and miss thing. There was going to be some, I thought LA should have stuck with the run. I thought the biggest play of the game was the Renardo Green interception.
15: Agreed.
28: Because they were going up 14-3, and they were in the Niners side of the field, and he just floated it, and Green picked it out of the sky. You could see Stafford was pissed at himself for it. And then, you know, they immediately start running Kalon Black in the next drive. I thought he looked really good. Purdy had that beautiful laser through a sea of hands to Mike Evans on 3rd and 8 to keep the drive alive. And then he goes up top to DeMarcus Robinson, and, you know, all the people said Brock's got a rag arm, 55 yards in the air right there, to D-Rob for 6. And the Niners didn't look back from that point. The place was lit at that point. It was 10-7, but the momentum was all with the 49ers. The energy was all with the 49ers. I thought the thing that we talked about in the pregame, guys, was they were going to get something out of Okoronkwo. And sure enough, they did. He got a hit on the quarterback. He got 3 pressures. He gave him a little bit of a shot in the arm. Grayson Halton, in his NFL debut, played 30-some-odd snaps, had a tackle for a loss, really good against the run, had a pressure. And then Odighizuwa, I mean, what a, you know, that Dallas are, the guys who run the Cowboys are fools. And to trade Odighizuwa to the 49ers in his prime, you know, I think that was a very short-sighted maneuver, and I think Dallas is going to regret that. 5 pressures for Odighizuwa. He's just too much in the middle to handle one-on-one.
2: I know Myles Garrett after the game said it wasn't the best version of himself. He's not 100%, but what'd you make of Kyle Shanahan's play calling to neutralize the defending defensive player of the year?
28: Oh, it was great. It was beautiful. I mean, and it wasn't just him because they, you know, Agent Zero on the other side did nothing against McKivitz either. So it was the Niners offensive line. The Niners ran for 6 yards a pop, and Purdy got hit twice. He wasn't sacked all day, and he was only hurried 4 times or pressured 4 times. So the Niners offensive line needs to take a bow. I mean, that was a tremendous performance across the board. I thought Connor Colby played really well. He played the whole game at left guard. So yeah, the 40, to your point, Derek, I mean, a lot of it was Kyle too. I mean, a lot of it was the brilliant play calling. I mean, they chipped him. They did everything. They threw it all at him. You know, he never knew where the blockers were coming from. There was one beautiful play where, you know, you've got him out there against Trent, and he thinks he's going to go one-on-one off the snap with Trent. And then here's Farrell kicks out on him, and then Trent deep sets. And after Garrett beats Farrell, he's got Trent right there. Trent was like the second line of defense. And, you know, and of course there was no impact at all. Also Purdy's running. Yeah. Was significant. I mean, we don't think of Purdy as a runner because he's more of a pocket passer. But man, I mean, when he takes off, he can go and he will burn you in the second half trying to ice the game and trying to work, you know, for first downs. And he was spectacular outside of the terrible pick, which was totally, you know, I mean, I don't know why he threw that. It was just tough. It was a bad ball. Other than that, it was almost an instructional video on how to play quarterback from Brock Purdy. And I just, it's time for people to understand that Brock Purdy is not the 16th best quarterback in football. He is a top 10 guy on his way to the top five with, you know, he has a belief that he's going to win a bowl. And the question is, do you share that belief? I do. But a lot of people don't. And he's just going to have to prove it every step of the way. It's a beautiful thing. You know, it's the ultimate meritocracy, right? If you do it, you either do it or you don't. He hasn't done it yet, but, I believe he's going to get his ring.
15: Yeah,
2: but is he better than Jeff Garcia?
15: That's exactly where I was going next. I was like, that reminded me a lot of Garcia last night, bro. I was, yeah,
28: wow.
15: Garcia performance. I couldn't believe that. That might have been the worst take I've ever heard Murph have. That was a really bad take.
28: Who knew that Murph and Garcia were in the same family?
15: I was like, dude. Unbelievable. I was like, well,
28: I mean, what? Talk about a glowing remembrance of the past. And then of course Murph's like, well, he had Mooch. And I'm like, well, next time you have Mooch on, let's tell Mooch how bad he is. You know, it's like, you know,
15: dude, Jeff Garcia,
28: yeah, you know, you're no Shanahan. You know, I don't think we're saying that to Mooch when he comes around. So I don't know if we should be, you know, I mean, nothing against Garcia.
15: He's a good player.
28: Garcia was an awesome talent in his own right. And he was a Pro Bowl quarterback. I mean, Brock Purdy's on a different level. In all fairness.
15: I mean, his career completion percentage, 61.6. Brock, through 50 games now, has the highest completion percentage in NFL history, which is pretty incredible. Again, not to knock him down, I think Brock is already at a level beyond where Jeff Garcia ever was going, and Brock's still early in his NFL career, year five now. I want to ask you about the backfield real quick. I like that they balance it. We've talked about this for years. Will they manage McCaffrey after 400 touches last season? How will they go about this? Clearly they were balancing and they threw a lot early and then went heavy on the run game, in the second half. I guess the question I would have is this consistent, you think, with like balance run by design, or does it speak a little bit to the early part of the season and McCaffrey not being 100%?
28: Well, I think it really speaks to the fact that Kalon Black checks all of the boxes that they need checked to get on the field, which is Kyle's got to like you, you know, Bobby T's got to like you. And they don't just like you because you're a nice guy. They like you because you can pick up the blitz. You got to be able to block. Yeah. And Kalon Black is an awesome blocker. So that thing's covered. Then you got to be trustworthy. You can't be one of these guys that fumbles the ball. He's not. He's got very strong hands. I mean, McCaffrey said it. He's a very mature, winning football player who just won the national championship and is older. This is the downside of older players is you're drafting guys that are a little bit older and maybe the prime's going to be a little short. But if the upside of drafting, you know, older players is you get a ready to play man, not some kid who, you know, people are whispering in his ear that he was a five star coming out of wherever. It's like, no, dude, you're a man now. You're playing for a check. There's guys leaning on you. There's a layer of maturity you got to have. Black is serious, very serious, person. So yeah, he's going to block. He's going to catch. He's going to do all the right things. He's going to be in his playbook. They trust him. I think they trust Jordan James too, to be honest. But, they're going to offset the fact that Christian had 450 plus touches if you mix in the playoff games. So that's a ton of touches. And you know, the natural body is that you're going to have some kind of negative, response to 450 touches in a season. So I think Kyle gets it. I think Christian gets it at this point. I think, you know, Ed McCaffrey's quotes in the offseason where he's like, hey man, it'd be nice if they, you know, took a little off of Christian. I think everybody's heeding this because what do you want to give Christian? One more great year of 450 touches, or do you want him to have three or four more years? And I think three or four more years is what they're wanting. So they're going to ease off on the gas pedal. Now they got backs they can do that with. You know, the only guy we haven't talked about that I'm really excited about is DeMarcus Robinson.
2: Yeah.
28: Is like one of the most forgotten players in the league, really. I mean, he had a tremendous summer on the practice field and he's got a swagger about him and it's like he carries himself like a star. He really does. And he's had a great summer and I expect that he's got an incredible rapport with Purdy.
15: Yeah.
28: And I just think you're going to see, especially with Stribling out, he becomes the deep threat and this guy can do it. So I expect DeMarcus Robinson to have a pretty nice little month here.
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1: The march to Los Angeles has already begun. 18 weeks and 270 more regular season games to go as the journey to the Lombardi Trophy begins with a single step. Well, actually two. The defending champs have already survived a first test, and one of the season's favorites has already been humbled. We're going to take a look back at the season openers in Seattle and Melbourne, Australia. We'll also be joined by new Dallas linebacker Rashawn Gary. Check out what's happening around the league with Sports Illustrated's Albert Breer. And remember back to 25 years ago when a terrorist attack stopped the nation and the game in its tracks. And it all starts right now. Welcome back. Today, everyone still has a chance. As we navigate week one, each team, whether perennial favorites or teams that have spent years on the outside looking in, has the knowledge that the NFL constantly evolves. You know, for the last 36 years, each season has brought at least four new playoff teams from the season before. Last year, it was six, including the two teams that met in the Super Bowl. One team that would love to make that claim this year is the New York Giants. They kick off Sunday Night Football here on Westwood One against their longtime nemesis, the Dallas Cowboys, also hoping to jump back into the tournament. Big Blue has a new look and a Super Bowl-winning coach in John Harbaugh, who sounds more than ready to get started.
2: It feels like it's taking forever to get here, and it feels like it happened just like that at the same time. And I don't know how that works. Time is a crazy, amazing thing, but it feels both those things at the same time. Yet they've worked really hard. We all have. There's been a lot that's gone. A lot of water's gone under the bridge to get us to this point. And now we get an opportunity to see how far it's taken us, you know, and then we'll go from there again.
1: One of last year's new arrivals in the postseason field was the Denver Broncos, who broke Kansas City's 9-year chokehold on the AFC West, making it all the way to the conference championship game. They start on Monday Night Football at Arrowhead Stadium against those same Chiefs, and maybe the same Patrick Mahomes. The face of the Chiefs will be back following a 9-month rehab from a torn ACL in December, while his Chiefs were completing an almost unthinkable 6-11 season. Being back on the field gives Patrick a perspective that all of us may not share.
3: I had someone hit me in the back at one of the practices, and every coach was freaking out, but I was like, that's kind of, I'm glad. I guess someone hit me and I didn't just crumble, you know, and so stuff like that's good for me. And so, now it's about going out there and playing the game. And so I'm excited for it.
1: Tampa Bay was another team that saw a streak of divisional titles broken last year as Baker Mayfield and company missed the playoffs for the first time in 5 years. But that didn't stop the Bucs from giving Mayfield a 3-year deal and the richest contract in franchise history, which Baker learned about while watching the 20th anniversary release of the movie Cars with his teammates and their kids.
4: For me, it's not about just taking time to enjoy that. It's realizing that I have an unbelievable opportunity to continue to lead this building. And for me, that's working even harder and trying to push this group even harder. I don't think there's been a moment where I'm like, okay, I've made it. For me, it's not like that, or I probably should retire. There's still a lot of hunger, a lot of drive, and need to continue that way.
1: One game that has the look of a playoff preview in week one is the Buffalo Bills visiting the Houston Texans. Both teams won 12 games last year before being bounced out in the postseason in the divisional round. The Texans' Will Anderson sounds like he's seeing bigger things ahead as these two teams get set to meet on Sunday in Houston.
5: We already said, like, this is an AFC championship matchup. Two really good teams. We have a ton of respect for them. Josh Allen leading the way. Really great offensive line. James Cook, man, the best running back in the league. One of the best running backs in the league. So, it's going to be a great matchup for us, but the type of atmosphere that I'm feeling like is going to be on Sunday is going to be that AFC championship type feel. Like I said, two really great teams battling out. There's been battling these last 2 years since I've been here. It's going to be a good matchup for us.
1: Of course, the season has already kicked off with a Super Bowl rematch on opening night for just the third time in history, and an evening that turned out to be much more compelling than the night in Santa Clara back in February. For a recap, here's Hall of Famer Kurt Warner and Kevin Harlan. Kev?
6: Hey, Scott, thanks so much. What a game in Seattle on the opening night of the season. Kurt Warner, a 10-0 lead by New England. Everything went right. Halftime arrived, then left in the second half, controlled by the Seahawks without Sam Darnold, and they win it 13-10.
7: Yeah, Seattle loses their quarterback on the first drive. A lot of rust by this Seattle team coming out of the blocks, but they seem to really hit their stride, especially defensively in the second half, turning over Drake May three times. Thought it was the opposite for New England. Thought they started sharp. I thought they were efficient. They weren't making any mistakes. Drake May was careful with the football, got them that 10-0 lead, and then second half, specifically the fourth quarter, now Drake May starts putting the ball in harm's way over and over and over again, and then finishing up with just the decision that leaves you scratching your head in a situation where you've got 3 points on the board that you can tie this thing up, and he just lays a ball up in the end zone. Josh

0: Stanford football returns to the farm on Saturday, September 26th for another can't-miss ACC matchup against Georgia Tech. 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
3: 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Now, this team is built to run the football, play great defense, and allow the quarterback to be a complementary piece. If they have to play with Drew Lock for a period of time, can he be that complementary piece without making the mistakes? Because this team, I believe, is good enough with the players they have around Drew Lock to still win football games. How far they can go, not really sure, but I believe they can win football games if Sam Darnold can come back at some point this season.
4: So Scott, in the rematch of Super Bowl 60 in Seattle on Wednesday night in the Pacific Northwest, the defending champions came back from a 10-0 lead deficit and scored 13 unanswered to win it 13-10 over their opponent in Super Bowl 60, the New England Patriots, as we send it back to you in our studios.
5: 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For game two on the season schedule, a trip across the world. The NFL planted its flag into the soil of an eighth international venue on Thursday night when the 49ers and Rams met in a key division battle in week one. Ryan Racky and Hall of Famer Isaac Bruce were on the call. They have the recap.
6: Scott, the San Francisco 49ers dominated the LA Rams in Australia. And Isaac, I don't think it was a surprise to anybody the 49ers won the game.
7: Right.
6: The way they did it, though, really running the ball down the Rams' throat and taking the air completely out of the Rams was unexpected and impressive.
7: You know, it was eerily similar to the first matchup between these two teams last year. The 49ers won the time of possession. They took the ball away from the Rams. And it's pretty much what we saw here today. So the 49ers just dominated the game from a play-calling standpoint, physicality standpoint, and putting points on the board, obviously. So I can expect a lot of great things from the 49ers this year. I think the Rams will go back to the drawing board and make sure they tighten up that running game, that run defense, and try to look forward to getting their first win next week.
6: You can see why the 49ers are so optimistic with all these guys back and healthy. Now, they did suffer some injuries in this game. Dejon Stribling left early, did not return. He's somebody they were hoping for a lot from. But, boy, you see Kittle back on the field and healthy. You see Christian McCaffrey out there looking good, Brock Purdy looking good, Fred Warner on the defense side of the ball. I know you love him anyway, but he was really impressive coming back.
7: Well, the 49ers put a lot of resources into their defense, and guys like Warner, guys like Bosa, to have them back on the field, calling their plays, making sure guys are lined up, and playing at a Pro Bowl, All Pro level. You know, it incites their other teammates to do the same. So just having those guys back in the fold, it bodes well for the 49ers, what they like to do defensively. They like to get after you. They like to hit you. They like to be physical with you and like to get multiple hats on the football. And they did just that today versus the Rams.
6: Rams are certainly going to take a lot of flack for their travel plans. And coming down here, there's going to be a lot of people saying, we told you it wasn't going to work, and it didn't work. A lot of football left to be played for the Rams. What's your outlook for them going forward? What do you want to see from LA?
7: I'm sure they're going to shore it up defensively. I mean, most times a lot of people say no one's coming to save you, but there is a guy that was missing today in number 99. So that guy's going to be back. And at the same time, I feel like these guys can get it back together. They can get back on their home turf back in LA, fix things up. And it won't be long before this offense explodes like we know it can explode. Sean McVay will not stand for just scoring 7 points a game when he's used to scoring 30 a game. So I can look forward to this offense coming back and being who they are, and the team as a whole winning a lot of football games this year.
6: There's nobody else around the league that says we've got an 8-time All-Pro waiting to jump back in. Aaron Donald will be back for the Rams, but for week one, all about the 49ers. A 27-7 win at the Melbourne Cricket Ground. Let's send it back to Scott Graham now in the studio.
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0: 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You know, Roger Goodell has been the commissioner of the National Football League since 2006. And over those 20 years, a common theme of the league's exponential growth has been international expansion. With games this season in 7 different international cities on 4 continents, the league is being seen by more fans in more places than ever before. As preparations started for Thursday night's first ever game in Australia, our own Ryan Racky caught up with the commissioner for a sit-down chat.
1: Scott, thanks very much. Commissioner, welcome to Melbourne. It's certainly exciting to be here for the first ever game in Australia. I know you've been to so many of these international games. Give us your early thoughts on what you've seen from the fans and their response to being here down under.
2: You know, it's been incredible. This country in general just has incredible sports fans. They just they love sport. They love to play it. They love to watch it. They love to be a part of it. And I think you see that passion. And they have a deep understanding for sports. They like the competitiveness of it. And I think our fan base here has grown very quickly in the last couple of years. And hopefully this will move it to another level.
1: This is the 8th different country outside the U.S. that has hosted an NFL regular season game. Why is the international footprint so important for the league?
2: I think it's all about growth. You know, I think, you know, we obviously don't think we're finished growing in the United States, but the biggest growth opportunity is clearly the rest of the world. And I think, you know, to be a global sport puts us in a different position, and it's something that we think we can become. And we believe in our game, and the fan reaction we're getting would verify that ultimately. And so I think in some ways we're responding to that interest, but in other ways we're trying to accelerate that growth.
1: All right, this is game number 2 of the 2026 season, an exciting opener between the Patriots and the Seahawks yesterday. As we begin a new season for the NFL, what are the headlines for Roger Goodell? What are the things you're looking at as we begin this 26 campaign?
2: Well, you know, it's the things you don't expect that, you know, make the season ultimately. You know, those unexpected, you know, performances by individuals, by teams. We're really proud of the competitiveness of the league and the fact that the teams that maybe didn't make the playoffs last year are going to be in the playoffs. Mm-hmm. And I think we've seen that every year. So everybody starts with that hope. And I think that's great for the league and great for our fan base and great for our partners. And so I don't know which way it'll go, but that's actually the fun of it for me. As a fan, you love seeing that. And we work so hard in the offseason to reevaluate our everything from policies to rules to make the changes. On the field, we'll see some of the tweaks we've made and see if they produce some of the results we're looking. But ultimately, it's about keeping the game strong, make sure that we continue to have the great access for our fans on a global basis. And I think we're going to see that.
1: All right, one of the headlines we've seen recently, media reports would suggest that you're going to stick around in your role for a few more years. What is it that keeps you coming back and wanting to do this job?
2: That's a really good question. I love it. I really, truly believe in the NFL and the impact that it has on people, on communities. And I think we have a lot more to do. You know, whether it's the international growth, whether it's continuing to develop our partnership with the players and trying to figure out what else we can do that continues to grow this game together, our media partners that are so valuable to us and provide access for our fans. All of that is just makes you feel very optimistic about the future. So we have a lot to do. I'm proud to be part of it for a few more years at least, and that'll be the fun part.
1: Well, Commissioner, certainly great to get a chance to visit with you. It's great to be here for a historic game. We appreciate a few minutes. Thanks very much.
2: Thank you. It's great to be here, and it's just perfect. So.
1: NFL Commissioner Roger Goodell. Scott, we'll send it back to you in the studio.
0: Okay, thanks, Ryan. Of note here is what the commissioner told me during our conversation in February at Super Bowl 60, that a world where the NFL could have teams or even divisions based in international cities is certainly still on the table for the future.
3: To that end, let's find out what's happening around the NFL. We're welcoming in the newest contributor to our NFL Insider family, Sports Illustrated's Albert Breer. Welcome to the party.
4: Well, thanks for having me, Scott. I'm excited about the season ahead.
3: I'll tell you what, we're talking about the international expansion stuff, and you've been talking about it. It doesn't appear that we are done with new countries, new venues, new places where the NFL might be playing in the future.
4: Yeah, I think the first thing you want to look at is the plan for just the broader international outreach. And so, part of why they've tried to get to 18 games is to add more inventory. So you're taking less home games away from teams to go international. And the goal has been to get to 16 regular season games outside of the United States. And, you know, obviously if you're at 18, if you're at 18 regular season games per team, then you've got more flexibility to do that. And, you know, then it'd be like, okay, like, well, what countries are next? There will be some movement within the countries that they're already in. And we've seen that in Germany. You know, we've seen that, I think we'll at some point see that, in the UK. They obviously went to Dublin, which is just outside of that. I think we'll see that in Australia. Then there's new countries, and, you know, I think Japan is certainly on the NFL's radar. Tokyo might be next. And Australia, you know, Melbourne isn't just a test case for Sydney and other cities in Australia because of the logistics. It's also a test case for places like Tokyo. And then elsewhere in Europe, you know, and I think elsewhere in Europe would include places like Italy. There are a couple of cities that would be, I think, on the table there. And then I think one of the other frontiers that hasn't been tapped into yet, that's a little thornier for a million different reasons, is the Middle East. And the countries over there like Saudi Arabia have already expressed interest in hosting NFL games. How comfortable is the NFL with going over there? We've already seen the NBA go to Abu Dhabi. So that would be another frontier they'd be looking at. As for the idea of putting teams over there, that was their goal. You know, when they started the international series in London in 2007, it was, okay, can we get a team over there within 15 years? Obviously that clock's already run out. Believe it or not, the idea was they'd have advances in air travel by now. Some of those things haven't happened. It's still really difficult logistically to pull off. I think they do feel like from a growth standpoint, they're right where they need to be to put a team over there. It's just when the logistics going to cooperate.
3: All right. So the test run in Melbourne went very well in terms of the NFL, in terms of crowd enjoyment of the game. Maybe not so much if you're the LA Rams and the way that game turned out for them. But I got to tell you something. Aside from that, and I think people are a little bit shocked about how flat the Rams looked on Thursday Night Football, but the Niners, back healthy again, looked like they were firing on all cylinders.
4: Yeah, and it's going to be interesting too, Scott, just as an aside to the logistics part of that. Like, you know, the Rams, part of their focus here was not having to reacclimate. So it's going to be really interesting also to see what these teams look like in week two, you know, and who this might have a bigger effect on in week two. Because the Rams, at least on paper, would have, you know, an easier reacclimation to playing in the States. I'm with you. The Niners look like a Kyle Shanahan Niners team. And, you know, I think in so many ways you saw a lot of their best players playing well. Nick Bosa made plays. George Kittle made plays. Christian McCaffrey made plays. Brock Purdy was super efficient out there. We saw Fred Warner cause two fumbles. And that's great news, you know, because I think the biggest knock about where the Niners are from a roster standpoint right now relates to their age. And so that a lot of those older players are there and the best players still on the field in a game that could have huge implications down the line. Things really, really big for the Niners. Now, what does that look like in November and December? We're going to have to wait to see. And on the flip side of it, if there's one concern I come out of this with, and it's not Matthew Stafford, I think Stafford's going to be fine on the Rams end of it, it'd be the run defense. They allowed 174 yards rushing. I said this looked very much like a Kyle Shanahan game, a Kyle Shanahan team coming at the Rams. Well, that 174 yards rushing, based on how much they've invested in their front, that was more than they allowed in 18 to 20 games last year, if you include the playoffs. So that's definitely something that I know, you know, Sean McVay, Chris Shula, and their staff are going to be looking at coming back.
3: Now, the opening game, saw Seattle, a team from their division, survive even in a difficult situation of losing their quarterback. And New England really struggled. They ended up losing more than just the ball game.
4: Yeah, and so I think, you know, you saw some, I'd say, young quarterback plays from Drake May with the three interceptions. You know, if I had to kind of assign, what the issue was on those, based on some of the conversation I've had, I'd say, you know, the first mistake for Drake was a physical one, and just missing Romeo Doubs, threw that ball too far inside and allowed, the deflection, which Nehemiah Pritchett was able to cash in with the pick. I think the second one was mental, and you saw that with the way Julian Love, you know, was able to get a jump on that ball. And then the third one was both. You know, you're throwing into a crowd in the end zone. Not great situational awareness when you can have a field goal in the next play to tie it and send it to overtime, and he physically didn't get the ball there. So I, you know, they think they're going to be able to clean that stuff up, but you know, it is something to look at for sure. And it's easy to tie that to some of the turnover issues that he had when he played stronger defenses in the playoffs, in those four playoff games against the Chargers, the Texans, the Broncos, and the Seahawks. You mentioned there was a cost there for the Patriots, and that's obvious with AJ Brown. You know, bad luck, I would say. You know, AJ Brown's another one where you look at his, you know, his injury history, and there was some concern in that in trading for him, and teams that had talked to the Eagles about it. This was more of, I think, a freak type of thing, the way that, Pritchett's knee went into Brown's ankle. But this is, you know, a tricky injury, a high ankle sprain. So they put him on injured reserve today. He'll be out for the next 4 weeks. And the first game back for him, at least the first game he'd be eligible to come back, is October 18th against the Jets. What complicates that is they play the Bears 4 days later. So could that delay his return? You know, we'll see. And then of course the Seahawks had an injury too. You know, I think Sam Darnold coming back off the hip, it might take a little time here. The way I heard that characterized is a 3 to 6 week injury. You know, we'll see if he could beat that. They certainly dodged a bullet. Could have been way worse, you know, with the hip injury and him having to go to the hospital, have the CT scan done. But it does look like it's going to be Drew Lock for at least a week or two.
3: We're going to talk about other injured quarterbacks in week one. You got to wonder, if Kevin Stefanski wakes up in the morning and says, am I going to catch a break anywhere? Because Tua Tagovailoa begins the season as his starting quarterback, and yet here in week one, he will not.
4: Yeah, and so I believe it was an oblique injury that he suffered in practice on Thursday. That's a tough one for a quarterback. That's, you know, what Darnold had in the playoffs. And so they've ruled him out for the game against the Steelers. And you do wonder what this is going to mean going forward. Now, Cooper Rush is the backup. And part of the reason why they went with Tua, I mean, the main reason they went with Tua was Michael Penix just wasn't ready yet. He was cleared for 11-on-11 on August 22nd, and they've worked hard to ramp him up. But this is a new offense for him, new offensive coordinator, new head coach, new system. So, you know, Tua is in the process of learning, or Michael Penix is in the process of learning all of that. And Tua's had the spring and the summer to get himself ready to play. And that was why it just made sense for the time being to go with Tua. Tua didn't beat out Michael Penix. Penix just wasn't ready to run the offense at a level that they wanted him to be at. And, you know, there's also the thing where you want your quarterback to be able to go out there and build some confidence and then maintain it because he knows what he's doing. And so, they wanted to give Penix a little bit more time. And I think now, Scott, you got to ask the question, like, you know, is Tua ever going to get another shot? You know, because if this goes Cooper Rush in week one to Penix in week two, if this goes Cooper Rush the first 2 weeks to Penix in week three, you know, I don't know where the opening would be for Tua to get the job back based on how he performed over the summer. So it's certainly a lot of complications to this one. I do think the new Falcons brass wants to get a good long look at Michael Penix. And, you know, once Penix is in there, it may be tough to get him out of the lineup.
3: All right. So same division, same position. I said earlier that Baker Mayfield signed a 3-year deal. It's actually more than that. And Tampa Bay is all in on Baker Mayfield moving forward.
4: It's a 3-year extension. So it's a 4-year deal. And I always say to people, like, these aren't really extensions. You know, they're seen that way because that's the best way to calculate the new money on the deal. But it is a brand new 4-year deal. And, you know, it's so, This really kind of, I would say, came up over the course of the last week plus. Last Wednesday or Thursday, the team had reached out, and really it was Baker, not the team, closing the door on doing a deal when they got to the start of training camp. The Buccaneers have done a ton of deals in camp over the last few years. Tristan Wirfs, Luke Gadecki, Zion McCollum. This year they did Vita Vey in the middle of camp. So this has been sort of their standard operating procedure, which is part of why Baker Mayfield tried to draw on the line of sand, because he wanted done before then. But the Bucs had always kind of left open the idea, like, we could revisit this. And so, you know, they felt like we weren't all that far apart back in July, and they were able to get together. And I think the key was that magic number, $55 million per year, did exist based on the value of the franchise tag, which probably be around $50 million in 2027. So for two tags would cost about 110. 110 divided by two is 55. So then you have your average. And that's what they were working off of. And, you know, I think it's a fair deal when you look at it. 50 this year, 50 next year. 50 in 2028, and then $55 million in 2029, which, you know, again, folds in the existing year. You know, one of the things for Baker was he wanted to know he's the guy, right? And so they added an extra year and upped the guarantees, from where they had been before. They had been talking about a 2-year extension before. So this, you know, puts Baker in a position where he is the team's franchise quarterback for the foreseeable future. And, you know, that's really, again, what he's wanted. He moved his family to Tampa a couple years ago, and that was sort of the first signal, like, that he wanted to be there for the long haul, and that's how he viewed himself. And clearly with this contract, the Buccaneers see him that way too.
3: Come a long way from taking out the garbage cans and running a book club at the stadium in Cleveland. Albert, really enjoyed so much chatting with you. It's great to have you aboard on the team. We'll talk to you again next week.
4: Absolutely. Good to be aboard, Scott. I appreciate it.
3: When the Dallas Cowboys kick off their season on Sunday Night Football here on Westwood One, the team hopes their defensive unit will be a strength. Last year it was anything but, giving up more points and passing yards than any team in the league. New defensive coordinator Christian Parker is trying to change all that, and a pair of new edge rushers are hoping to help bring the pressure. Von Miller may be in the twilight of his Hall of Fame career, but Rashawn Gary is hoping to recapture the swagger that made him a Pro Bowler two seasons ago. The former number one pick has played his entire career in Green Bay, and when we talked this week, he told me the circumstances surrounding his trade to Dallas in March were a bit strange indeed.
5: It was crazy. I just got done working out. I'm enjoying my day. I'm thinking I'm with my girlfriend or something. Like, we're about to go to the movie or something. And then all of a sudden, all my teammates, you know, in Green Bay, you know, start texting me like, oh, I'm gonna miss you. I'm like, God damn, like, what they know that I don't know. You feel me? So I try to, you know, stay off of social media, you know, especially in the off season, you know, especially during the season. But, you know, I hop back on there, and then I'm like, oh, what the? Call my agent right away. My agent told me, he said, put my phone on do not disturb, put it away. He said, if I need to get to you, then, I'm gonna contact your mother, and then I'm gonna let you know when everything is, good. But that happened, and then, I don't know what that has sparked, and then shoot, couple hours later, I'm a Dallas Cowboy, so it was crazy.
3: When you get an opportunity like this, and you know, you had been a Packer for your entire NFL career, that idea of getting that new start, new team, I'm gonna guess a player like you, especially one who likes to attack things the way you do, that had to be like a shot in the arm, didn't it?
5: I guess you could say that, but I ain't look at it as such. You know, I looked at it as, you know, bittersweet. You know, Green Bay drafted me, gave me opportunity to, you know, live a childhood dream. I played my butt off, my tail off, all seven seasons. They understand I was a big part of the locker room, big part of the culture. But being able to have an experience and the opportunity to, you know, leave my legacy, you know, being a Dallas Cowboy, man, I can't, you know, be happier just in terms of, you know, being able to, you know, cause who knows in a situation like that, you know, you go to teams where, you know, they're not competing for much, things like that. So however the cards laid, I'm happy that I was able to, you know, go to a contributor, a team that's competing for something and, you know, wants to win and has the pieces to do so. And, just a couple pieces, a way of, you know, holding up a Lombardi trophy in our mind, things like that. But I wasn't, you know, really too sad, you know, of course, bittersweet in terms of, you know, closing the chapter. You know, that Green Bay allowed me to start, but, you know, also just exciting, you know, to be on, you know, better part of things in Dallas.
3: A lot of people have watched the Dallas Cowboys from the outside for years. You did too. Anything about getting there that surprised you? Is it different from what we all imagine that being a Dallas Cowboy is like?
5: Yeah, it's crazy. Some people, so it just depends on, you know, the type of person you are, but, just the organization, and I'm a history junkie, so just the organization, the history behind the Star period, you know, the history behind Jerry Jones and his family, and everything he did to, you know, make this brand, you know, one of the richest, you know, in the league is something that, you know, as a player, you know, as you start to learn history, you want to take pride in. So, you know, after, you know, I end up, you know, signing things like that, you know, I start looking at documentaries, you know, even a documentary of Charles Haley came on. And it was kind of crazy because his story, I don't want to say similar, but, you know, he got traded and ended up being a big factor of, you know, why Dallas ended up, you know, going the trajectory that they did. And that's winning and winning a Super Bowl. So, you know, Kate kind of gave me, you know, something to also put my head on and work for and dream for, you know, if I want that type of impact.
3: So you get there, and during the course of camp, people say that you're the most energetic guy out there, that you are exploding and that you're showing a lot. Was it important for you to come out of the gate fast, especially in a new situation with new teammates?
5: I want to say important. I feel like, you know, the main thing, especially when I, you know, put the pen to paper, you know, the main thing that they stressed talking to Christian Parker, talking, you know, Shoddy, is coming to be myself. You know, they heard, you know, so much about me, things like that, but just coming to be yourself and being able to, you know, have the connection that I have with Kenny, being able to, you know Quentin Williams because we was in the same draft class, you know, been to, you know, a couple of same events together and being able to build that, being able to, you know, another Jersey guy, Donovan Ejiroku, just having, you know, small connections and, you know, just how, you know, it's funny, but, you know, how God works, but putting me around people that I'm, you know, familiar with, that I'm comfortable being myself around and those guys let me know, you know, how the locker room is. And, you know, one thing that I told, you know, everybody, is I'm gonna lead by my actions. I can speak all day, but, you know, the picture I'm gonna paint is gonna be a lot better than the words that I say. And that's something that day in and day out, I'm trying to, you know, live by and abide by. And I'm just happy and blessed and fortunate that, you know, other people are able to see that.
3: Rashawn Gary and the Dallas Cowboys face the New York Giants on Sunday Night Football here on Westwood One. I'll kick off the broadcast with Week 1 scores and highlights on NFL Sunday at 7:30 Eastern Time. Up next, in some ways it's hard to believe it's been 25 years since a defining moment in U.S. history changed all of us, including the NFL. We'll take a look back at the immediate aftermath of the 9/11 terrorist attacks. 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

0: Hi, everybody. Joel Myers along with Bob Trumpy. Tommy Tighe is going to be joining us shortly from our Westwood One studios, and we get ready for a football matchup. We get ready to watch a football game, to dissect a football game. It's the Arizona Cardinals taking on the Denver Broncos, but as we have seen all day long, Bob, reminders and foremost on our mind here as well, those that perish, the tragedy is still on our mind. It's not going away. Nothing will ever be the same. We still think those that were lost on September 11th.
1: And Joel, you kind of envision professional football as part of the rehab. It doesn't heal. It's just a step in the right direction. And I think over the last 10 days, 99% of the American citizens have experienced every emotion you can possibly imagine. And in my estimation, this big, large country in the last 10 days has shrunk to the size of a village. And I find myself saying hello to people that I generally just walk by, and they say hello to me. And all of a sudden, we have been terribly reminded that we are in this together. And together is also part of the NFL's job. I'm very proud that the NFL didn't play last week.
0: You said it.
1: I don't believe that you'd had much effort from the players and the coaches. And I think it's right that they shut it down for a week. And I hope it's right that they get it back on the field today. Because, as I said, it's part of the rehab. It's not a distraction. It's just part of the rehab.
2: Joel Myers and Bob Trumpy here on Westwood One as football returned following one of the darkest chapters in America's history. Welcome back to NFL Insider. I'm Scott Graham. This week, we all pause for a remembrance of a life-changing moment in time now half a century ago. Here's Steve Futterman.
3: Under a minute remaining in the game, and the Broncos just going to take a knee for the second time and put this one to bed.
4: September 10th, 2001. The Monday night football game in Denver between the Broncos and the New York Giants was coming to an end.
5: Would have been a tough win for the New York Giants. Hey, nothing to really hang your head about. Kerry Collins.
4: Also coming to an end was a certain way of life.
6: We are back at 9 o'clock Eastern time on this Tuesday morning.
4: In a few hours, America would be under attack.
6: You're looking at the World Trade Center in Lower Manhattan, where just a few minutes ago, we're told that a plane, some reports are that it was a small commuter plane, crashed into the upper floors of one of the Twin Towers.
4: 25 years later, it remains a demarcation point. We all talk about events before 9/11 and after 9/11. In the immediate aftermath, the nation tried to deal with what had happened.
7: I can hear you. The rest of the world hears you. And the people who knocked these buildings down will hear all of us soon.
4: So did the world of sports. For the first time in its history, the NFL canceled all games for an entire week. The final decision was made by then-NFL Commissioner Paul Tagliabue.
8: We in the National Football League have decided that our priorities for this weekend are to pause, grieve, and reflect. It's a time to tend to families and neighbors and all those wounded by these horrific acts of terrorism. We understand those individuals in sports who want to play this weekend. We also can empathize with those who want to take the weekend off and resume their personal lives and professional careers next week.
4: Nelson Mandela once famously said, "The greatest glory in living is rising every time we fall." Sports slowly began to rise. In New York on September 21st, the New York Mets played the Atlanta Braves.
9: Tonight we come together for the first regular season professional sporting event in New York City since Tuesday, September 11th. In part to show that America can and will go on.
4: And 2 days later, the NFL returned. In every host city,
10: as they are doing throughout all of the National Football League stadiums, God bless America, a moment of silence, the color guard, there'll be a prayer by Ray Brown, and then our national anthem.
4: There were special commemorations.
11: From the moment someone starts singing the national anthem, I think it's going to be very emotional. I think guys are really just kind of going to try to get it behind them and try to focus on their opponent.
4: In San Francisco, the 49ers played the St. Louis Rams.
12: Please join us in the singing of our national anthem along with the San Francisco Boys Chorus, 15-year-old Ryan Houston.

0: Tabiti Davis was a member of the New York Giants. In the days that followed 9/11, the New York teams especially were impacted.
1: Outside of my window, my living room window in the apartment I was living in at the time, there was this Red Cross ship that was where a lot of the bodies from the towers were being stored because they had lost so much room. It was a triage for injured, but also it served as a morgue, and that ship just sat there. It was very eerie.
0: The Giants' first game took place in Kansas City against the Chiefs. At the end of the national anthem, Tabiti Davis is seen giving an indelible salute during the national TV broadcast.
1: For me, it was a simple salute. I have family members who served. It's in my DNA to display and understand the weight of the situation and know that that conquering spirit still lives.
0: The final game in Week 2 was a Monday night contest in Green Bay between the Packers and the Washington Redskins.
2: And as was the story around the country yesterday, signs of patriotism are overt and in abundance.
0: From that game came perhaps the most iconic picture highlighting the NFL's return. If you've seen it, you probably remember it. Chris Gizzy, an Air Force Academy graduate, leading the Packers, sprinting onto the field, holding in his outstretched arm a huge American flag.
3: Mike Sherman, the head coach, it was his idea through and through, and he came up to me as soon as it was announced that we were going to play for this, you know, this coming week. He's like, I want you to lead the team out, and I want you to lead them out with the flag. And I was like, yes, sir. It was an honor, and I wanted to make sure it happened the right way.
0: And when you see pictures of yourself there, what do you see in that person?
3: Oh, that's a good question. I don't know if anyone's ever asked that. I tell you, I see all my brothers and sisters in the armed forces. That's what I see. And I think that was the idea behind it.
0: Life resumed as it always does. The idea of not giving in to injustice is part of the human spirit. 25 years later, most would say it was right to postpone the games for a week, but it was also right to resume a week later. Historian Steve Culbertson.
4: Somehow, in the midst of chaos, we have to have that little voice of reassurance that says, it may be bad now, but it's going to be much better in the future. Just hang on.
0: And this week, the NFL and America remember 9/11. I'm Steve Futterman.
5: Thank you, Steve. A poignant and stirring reminder of a moment in time that could easily be, but never should be, forgotten. Each one of us who experienced that day and its aftermath has a personal story. I was in the air on a commercial flight from Philadelphia to Atlanta and took off just minutes before the attacks happened. The passengers on our plane were unaware of the attacks until we safely landed. But our loved ones and friends lived through a nightmare period of uncertainty before the planes that had crashed were identified. The NFL and Major League Baseball made the correct decision in suspending play. Who won a game didn't matter one bit, not then. And when football and sports came back, it was part of an inspirational return to a lifestyle that had forever changed. I do take one respectful exception to Steve's well-written words. Life didn't resume as usual as we emerged from those dark and frightening days. If you lived through that time, you certainly remember the feeling of unity that we all experienced as a nation. And if you don't, you should. What you heard the late Bob Trumpy say a bit earlier became the norm for a time. Americans stood together, not just in their defiance of terrorism, but in their shared respect and gratitude for the people around them. We were as close to one country as I remember being in my 61 years. It felt good. And a moment born from evil, tragedy, and loss should serve as a reminder, even or especially today, that our future is not predetermined. We as people create it by the way we respond and the way we choose to live. In recognition of the 25th year since the September 11th terrorist attacks, the NFL family participated in volunteer events across the country to honor and remember those affected by that solemn day. To learn more about how you can take part in the nation's largest day of charitable service, visit 911day.org. And that's going to do it for another edition of NFL Insider. A reminder to join us for Sunday Night Football. Ryan Ratke and Mike Golic will have all the action from the Meadowlands as the New York Giants host the Dallas Cowboys. I'll kick off the broadcast with scores and highlights from around the league on NFL Sunday at 7:30 p.m. Eastern Time. 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Now for Albert Breer and Steve Futterman, I'm Scott Graham. 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
20: And a new season officially begins. There are 272 games in the regular season, 285 if you go all the way up to the Super Bowl, and we're already underway. Hi, everyone. Along with former NFL offensive lineman Ross Tucker, I'm Scott Graham, back with you again to get you set for week number one in the National Football League. Ross, welcome back to the start of an exciting new season.
21: Yeah, we are back again. How about it? What is this, year three, I think, that I'm in the saddle with you for NFL Preview, which I thoroughly enjoy every week. In fact, it was a couple days ago, someone hit us up on social media. I saw it at Ross Tucker NFL. They said, I'm ready for NFL Preview. Is it back? When are you guys going to post it? So I like that. I like when people let us know that they really enjoy it and us getting in and previewing every game, which should be a really, really fun week one in the NFL.
20: We're going to start it out with Sunday Night Football here on Westwood One, and a pretty familiar combination, the Dallas Cowboys and the New York Giants. Dallas has won 16 of 18 against the Giants. They're 10-1 playing the Giants week one. But is this a different Giants situation? It should be, with a new sheriff in town and their new head coach, John Harbaugh.
21: Well, and I envision both these teams being significantly improved. For the Cowboys, let's be honest, their defense can't be much worse than it was last year. And with some of the additions they've made, like getting Caleb Downs out of Ohio State in the first round, and maybe just as notably, getting Christian Parker as their new defensive coordinator who comes over from the division rival Eagles, I think the Cowboys, look, they don't have to be a top 10 defense. They just can't be one of the worst in the league. They just can't be bottom five. It's not that high of a bar. I would expect their offense to be just as good this year as it was last year, although they're going to have to do it early in the season without their best offensive lineman, Tyler Smith, who recently underwent thumb surgery. For the Giants, it's a new era, and it's the John Harbaugh era, and his track record speaks for itself. Just getting a perennially successful coach like that in New York, I think, should go a long way. For a team with a bunch of young talent, with Jackson Dart, Malik Nabers, and Cam Scadaboo at the skill positions.
20: Stay inside the division in the NFC East. The Eagles open at home against the Washington Commanders. Now, Washington 16-11 when Jaden Daniels starts, 3-7 when he doesn't. He is ready to go for the first time against the Eagles since 2024, and he's going against Jalen Hurts, who's never lost on opening day.
21: Well, and getting Jaden Daniels, a healthy Jaden Daniels back, is obviously gigantic for the Commanders. You know, they're a weird team where it feels like a couple years ago they really benefited from winning a lot of close games late. Last year it went the other way. My guess is they're probably more like in the middle of those two teams. But what you know is that Jaden Daniels is good enough that he gives them a chance. And to have veteran receivers like McLaurin as well as Stephon Diggs, they're going to test this Eagles secondary. Everybody knows about Cooper DeJean and Quinyon Mitchell, but the other three spots are sort of question marks for the Eagles, just like the new offense is in Philadelphia under offensive coordinator Sean Mannion. Really curious to see how the Eagles look out of the gate on that side of the ball.
20: Two surprise division winners from last year, the Bears visiting Carolina in week one.
21: And both of them went on epic runs last year of winning those close games, kind of like what we talked about with the Commanders a couple years ago. Both young quarterbacks, Caleb Williams and Bryce Young, appear to play their best late in games when it matters the most. That's a heck of a good trait to have in a starting quarterback. Both teams have already been bit a little bit by the injury bug, Carolina more so than Chicago.
0: Ross, week one, of course, already underway with the season opener in Seattle. The defending world champion Seahawks going up against their Super Bowl 60 opponent, the New England Patriots. This one was much more exciting than what we saw in Super Bowl 60. New England built a lead in this game, and Seattle, playing without the injured Sam Darnold, had to ride Drew Lock back. Early in the fourth quarter, Jackson Smith and Jigba had a 45-yard touchdown on a pass from Lock that tied the game at 10. The Seahawks then got a field goal to take the lead, and the defense dug in the closing seconds with New England knocking on the door.
2: Third down, five. Patriots down by three, 26 seconds to go. Shotgun snap to May, moved down to the pocket, throws a pass, end zone, intercepted in the end zone. Was he inbounds? Intercepted by Job. Seattle has picked off May. They've done it again. The defense of Seattle has done it again. Drake May has thrown his third interception in this quarter.
0: Kevin Harlan here on Westwood One. 13-10 the final. The Seahawks win the opener. The New England Patriots, by the way, have lost A.J. Brown after that game to an ankle injury. He's going to be out for at least 4 weeks. Over in Melbourne, Australia,

0: Stanford football returns to the farm on Saturday, September 26th for another can't-miss ACC matchup against Georgia Tech. 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
7: 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Seems apropos because we're going to have a couple riddles coming up here on the program as we continue our look at week one. Here's your riddle. The Buffalo Bills take on the Houston Texans in Houston at Reliance Stadium. Who's going to be in the booth as the color analyst in that game for CBS?
8: It's going to be me in the booth with Ian Eagle calling it Sunday, 1 o'clock Eastern. Will Anderson, the star edge rusher for the Texans, is calling it an AFC championship type of game, and I kind of agree with him. You know, I did my power rankings this week for the Ross Tucker Football Podcast. I have both these teams in the top five teams in the NFL, so needless to say, very excited to be in the booth for this one. What's fascinating about it, the Texans have owned the Bills in recent years. Not just winning the games, but the way in which they're winning the games. The only games it feels like where Josh Allen really doesn't look good and really doesn't play well is against the Houston Texans. So we'll see if under Joe Brady, the new Bills head coach who's making his debut after being promoted from offensive coordinator, if that makes a difference. Meanwhile, on the other side of the ball, CJ Stroud ended the season very, very poorly. Now he has to go against a Jim Leonard Bills defense that you don't really know what you're going to see because Leonard hasn't called a defense here in the NFL before.
7: Baltimore Ravens take on the Indianapolis Colts. Here's your next quiz. Jesse Minter becomes the fourth head coach in Baltimore franchise history. Know about John Harbaugh, Brian Billick. Who was the first?
8: Ted Marchibroda.
7: Yes!
8: Yes! Honestly, we could do a show every week, Scott, where it's just you giving me trivia questions and me seeing if I can get it. Yes, Ted!

0: Mark Shabroda. Man, that makes me feel good.
1: New look Ravens come in, and they go against an Indy team that had the bottom fall out after Daniel Jones got hurt last year. They lost 8 out of 9. They didn't win a game after Jones ruptured his Achilles tendon. So what do you see in this one?
0: Well, yeah, I think all eyes will be on Daniel Jones just to see, is he 100%? Mobility is a big part of his game. And then for the Ravens, just the newness. You know, Minter calling the defense, you feel good about that. Declan Doyle calling the offense. This will be his first time as an offensive play caller. He's got several different influences like Sean Payton and Ben Johnson. That's a pretty good place to start. Week one, typically a unique entity unto itself because of all that unknown.
1: Browns are at the Jaguars. Deshaun Watson, 693 days since his last game. That's actually not the longest streak of his career. And the Jaguars, of course, coming off Trevor Lawrence's career year last year, going 13-4.
0: Deshaun Watson has a longer not playing.
1: Yeah, 700.
0: 683 days.
1: Yeah, he had a 700.
0: That is unheard of. Twice he has gone close to 700 days in between games. Well, it won't be easy. Anthony Campanelli, the Jaguars defensive coordinator, is fantastic. There's a reason why the Jags won so many games last year. I think everyone is curious to see whether or not they can pick up where they left off on both sides of the ball after a highly successful debut season for head coach Liam Cohen.
1: Coming up, what to expect when Joe Burrow and the Bengals face off against Baker Mayfield and the Tampa Bay Buccaneers.
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1: We continue along on NFL preview, getting you ready for week one. The Tampa Bay Buccaneers will open their season in Cincinnati against the Bengals. That means Baker Mayfield against Joe Burrow. Mayfield 3-0 against Burrow head to head. And Ross, you remember that Joe Burrow has really struggled early in seasons. In weeks 1 and 2 in his career, he's 3-9.
0: And I don't have much of an explanation for that, other than he's so good in his preparation and at having a good feel for what he's going to see. That's hard in week one and week two. They've come up with new stuff in the off season. They haven't shown it before. So it you can almost over prepare at times. This is one of my favorite matchups of the week, probably because it's two of my favorite quarterbacks in the NFL. Baker Mayfield, and I told him this in the summer, just the charisma he shows when he's on the field, the fight, the effort, the passion, the enthusiasm, love that. And so do the Bucks. They just gave him $165 million for 3 years. Meanwhile, Burrow's the closest, I feel like, Scott, to what we used to see from Peyton Manning, Tom Brady, Drew Brees, just like the human computer chip. The Bengals think they're much better on defense. They're going to have to be.
1: Atlanta Falcons open in Pittsburgh against the Steelers. Kevin Stefanski, who had a couple of playoff appearances that still couldn't save his job in Cleveland, going up against a Steelers team led by Aaron Rodgers. This is year number 22, Ross, and Aaron says this is going to be his last, but Mike Tomlin's not there anymore.
0: No, it's a new world order in Pittsburgh. Very, very different to not see Mike Tomlin on the sideline. Pretty cool that Mike McCarthy gets to be the head coach for his hometown team. Meanwhile, for the Falcons, I'm not really sure what to expect. We know they have good skill at receiver, tight end, and of course, Bijan Robinson, but it wasn't a convincing victory for Tua Tagovailoa to earn the start in this one.
1: New Orleans Saints open in Detroit against the Lions. The Saints had their fewest points in 20 years last year, trying to get that offense going against the Detroit team that's got a tie for the best record in the NFL over the last three seasons, but they're one of four active teams who's never made it to a Super Bowl.
0: You know, it's interesting, Scott. Every time I go on radio stations around the country over the last couple of weeks, they love to say, who's your surprise team? Who's the team that you really think is going to be good that other people don't? My answer has been the Saints. I really like the way the Saints played the second half of the year. I'm a believer in Tyler Shuck and what he showed with Kellen Moore. And I think they are going to be a force to be reckoned with. I wouldn't be surprised if they win the NFC South, and they're probably getting the Lions at the right time. The Lions won't have either Kirby Joseph or Brian Branch at safety, which gives Shuck and the Saints a chance to pull off the upset.
1: The Jets, with Geno Smith back at quarterback, open in Tennessee against the Titans. The Titans have not had a lot of success in Week 1. In fact, the last time they won a Week 1 game, Cam Ward was a freshman at Incarnate Word.
0: Can you imagine all the things? Like, can you imagine 10 years ago telling people, yeah, in 10 years, Aaron Rodgers will be the quarterback for the Steelers and Mike McCarthy will be his head coach? Or that Geno Smith will be back with the Jets. That's one of the beauties of the NFL. It's like a reality story that you wouldn't believe. I love games like this because both these teams are coming off of really bad seasons. They both think they're improved. They want to be improved. They both also know if they're going to be improved, they got to win this game. They got to beat another team in that same boat as them, which means this is going to be an absolute dogfight.
1: When we return, Ross gets us ready for Kyler Murray and the Vikings showdown with the Green Bay Packers.
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1: 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Big game in the NFC North right out of the chute. The Green Bay Packers, and the key number here is 4. Kyler Murray is Kevin O'Connell's 4th starting quarterback in 5 seasons as the head coach. Jordan Love in his 4th season. Why is that important? Aaron Rodgers won his first MVP in his 4th season. Brett Favre won his first MVP in his 4th season.
0: Well, you know what? The way things are looking right now, for the Packers to have the type of year they want to have, Jordan Love might have to be the MVP. You know, right now they're not going to have Micah Parsons back for the foreseeable future. We'll see when they get one of the best defensive players in the league back in the lineup. And then it's really an unknown with Josh Jacobs, their running back, who's on the commissioner's exempt list. You know, Josh Jacobs, they like to run the offense through Josh Jacobs. They want to run the football. That's where everything really starts for Matt LaFleur. He wants to be a running team. And so, you know, it's a situation where Jordan Love and those tight ends and those receivers might really have to carry the day early in the season. That will not be easy against Brian Flores, the Vikings defensive coordinator, who's known for all types of zone pressures, exotics coming from all over the place. They're going to try to confuse Jordan Love, force him to hold the ball. Meanwhile, on the other side, I think everybody is excited to see what Kyler Murray looks like in a different uniform, what Kyler Murray looks like under Kevin O'Connell's tutelage with the Minnesota Vikings. The Vikings won 9 games last year with bottom 3, certainly bottom 5 quarterback play. If Kyler Murray's just okay, if Kyler Murray's a top 20 quarterback in the NFL, the Vikings have a chance to really do some damage this season starting Sunday against Green Bay.
1: Matt's brother Mike LaFleur makes his head coaching debut for the Cardinals, trying to become the first Cardinals coach to lead his team to the playoffs in his first year since Norm Berry. That was 1925. They're in L.A. against the Chargers. Jim Harbaugh, 11-6 in his first 2 seasons, hasn't gotten over that hump out of the wild card round yet.
0: Yeah, I knew the Ted Marchabrota. Norm Berry was, that's a tough one for me. Norm Berry's tough. That was a little bit before my time. The Cardinals, you know, I know that they don't have high expectations for this year, but especially if Marvin Harrison Jr. can take that next step, they got a fun skill group. Jeremiah Love, the number 3 overall pick running back at Notre Dame. You know, Trey McBride, who had a record-breaking season last year at tight end. Michael Wilson, who just got a contract for $25 million a year. They have some real guys. Meanwhile, for the Chargers, 2 new coordinators. We'll see if that is enough for the Chargers to finally get over the hump and win a playoff game this year.
1: Miami Dolphins with their new quarterback Malik Willis go to Las Vegas to begin against the Raiders, where Kirk Cousins becomes the 28th different starting quarterback for the Raiders since 2003. That's second most in the NFL.
0: Wow. Most of the Browns?
1: Yep.
0: Okay.
1: by a lot, by the way. 39 for the Browns as opposed to 28 for the Raiders.
0: Oh, my goodness. Well, speaking of oh, my goodness, the Raiders don't have Brock Bowers in this game. News came out, meniscus trim. He's by far their best weapon. They're going to have to run the football, whether it's Ashton Jeanty or the rookie Mike Washington, to help out Kirk Cousins. Meanwhile, for the Dolphins, they are playing a lot of young guys. Feels like a rebuilding year in South Florida.
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1: 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If it's Monday Night Football, it's on Westwood One. And Monday night kicks off with the Broncos and the Chiefs. Kansas City 6-11 last year. Patrick Mahomes on the comeback trail. Denver stop Kansas City's streak of 9 straight division titles, and this was a team that put together a magical end to the season that came up short of the Super Bowl.
0: It's just weird to even hear you say 6-11 for the Kansas City Chiefs, and it's super impressive that Patrick Mahomes is back for this game and will play. I think everybody, myself included, is really curious to see how the Chiefs bounce back from a rare down year. They still have question marks. You look at their roster, you look at different spots around the team, they're counting on a lot of young guys in key roles this year that they really need to step up. Meanwhile, for the Broncos, I think you can make the case they're pretty much as good as anybody in the AFC. Top 5 offensive line, maybe the best in the NFL. Top 5 defense. They think they're the best defense in the NFL. That is a pretty darn good formula. We'll see how they kick off against Kansas City Monday night.
1: We do this every year in week one, Ross, and we never hold you accountable, but who's going to be playing in the Super Bowl when this all wraps up in Los Angeles?
0: Well, good timing for this segment because I'm going to take the Broncos in Los Angeles against the Rams. I know the Rams are the prohibitive favorite, and most of the time the prohibitive favorite does not win it. But I always go by what I think is most likely. And have you seen the Rams roster? I'll take Rams over Broncos in Super Bowl 61.
1: Have a good time in Houston. Ross, we'll talk to you again next week.
0: Sounds great. Thank you, Scott.
1: That's going to do it for this edition of NFL Preview. Join us Sunday night when Ryan Ratke and Mike Golic have the action for Sunday Night Football from the Meadowlands as the New York Giants host the Dallas Cowboys. I'll kick off the broadcast with scores and highlights from around the league on NFL Sunday at 7:30 Eastern Time. The producer of NFL Preview is Nick Pope, executive producer Mike Eby, senior vice president of sports for Cumulus Media and Westwood One is Bruce Gilbert. 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
14: Take the snap. Look to run right, now cuts middle, now busting through defenders and pounding his way into the end zone. Josh Allen from 8 yards out, a punishing run by the quarterback. Looking left, throws a fade, back left corner for Nico Collins. He's got a touchdown, Texans.
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15: 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Here's Ted Emmerich and Chad Brown.
16: And that first NFL Sunday of the season is finally here. Welcome to Houston, along with the former national champion and all-pro linebacker Chad Brown. I'm Ted Emmerich. Zach Gelb will join us shortly from the Compass Media Network's Broadcast Center in New York City. This is the Prize Picks pregame show, and what a matchup here to start that first NFL Sunday. Two teams, Chad, that I would believe are contenders in the AFC. Of course, both teams playoff-bound a year ago. Let's start with the Bills, and the question for them has to be, is this going to be the year they actually break through the AFC? They have not been to a Super Bowl since 1993, been to the playoffs seven straight years, but of course a new look at head coach Sean McDermott let go. Joe Brady, the offensive coordinator, promoted. They're going to contend again because they got Josh Allen at quarterback, right?
17: Josh Allen can be the best quarterback in the National Football League, which always makes you a Super Bowl contender. But the last time NFL fans saw Josh Allen, it was in Denver. Four turnovers, 500 yards of offense, but four turnovers in a very, very close ball game. Those four turnovers were the factor in why they lost that game. So when you talk about Buffalo breaking through, it's about Josh Allen playing cleaner, playing smarter, getting more help from the rest of his offense, more explosive playmakers around him. With the move at quarter, at head coach, with some of the additions to the offense, some of the additions to the defense, I think on paper the Buffalo Bills have improved, but Josh Allen has to find a way to play cleaner football.
16: This is the Prize Picks pregame show. 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Run your game. Speaking of four turnovers in the playoffs, in the divisional round, that's the story for C.J. Stroud, the Houston Texans quarterback, threw those four interceptions in the first half in the loss to the Patriots, who, of course, went on to the Super Bowl. For Houston, it's a team, Chad, that seems to be built in the image of their head coach, DeMeco Ryans, former Pro Bowl linebacker himself. This is one of the elite defenses in the league, and they might be even better this year.
17: I think they were the best defense in the league last year. And again, on paper, they are seemingly better this year. Added some more steady help back there on the back end in the secondary. This is a team that is built around the mindset of the head coach. I played for the Pittsburgh Steelers and Bill Cowher. Tough-minded, deep-minded guy. I see a similar build to this Houston Texans football team with DeMeco Ryans as their head coach. They play their defense, but as you mentioned, C.J. Stroud in the last year in the playoffs, two playoff games, five interceptions, five fumbles.
16: What do you need to see from C.J. Stroud this season? There's talk about a new contract. It sounds like that's going to be tabled for after the season. Both sides, the team and the player, agreeing to that. What is most important for Stroud this season?
17: Do not play for your contract. Play to the team that you are on. You've got a great back in David Montgomery you can hand the football to, and you've got a great defense that's going. You don't have to go out and score 35 points. Be clean. Be smart. Don't press the issue like he did last year in those two playoff games.
16: It's a very different C.J. Stroud. Just seeing him in warm-ups, he definitely looks a bit leaner. He's talked about being in the best shape of his life. Everyone does that this time of year. He also has a fresh haircut. No more hair flowing out of the back of the helmet for C.J. Stroud. Much more from Reliant Stadium coming up. But up next here on the Prize Picks pregame show, we will join Zach Gelb. Getting you set for the Texans and the Bills to kick off the season. 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
23: Welcome to the Prize Picks pregame show. I'm Zach Gelb. Happy week one of the 2026 NFL season. It's truly great to have football back. On Wednesday evening in a Super Bowl rematch, the Seattle Seahawks prevailed once again, defeating the New England Patriots 13-10 in Seattle. And on Thursday night, the San Francisco 49ers stomped the Los Angeles Rams by a score of 27-7 in Australia. Today we have a matchup between two AFC Super Bowl contending teams when the Buffalo Bills square off against the Houston Texans at Reliant Stadium. These two teams last met on November 20th, 2025, when Davis Mills started at quarterback for the Texans because C.J. Stroud was inactive due to a concussion, and Houston pulled off the upset victory by a final score of 23-19. In that contest, the Bills' offense struggled immensely going up against Will Anderson Jr. and Danielle Hunter, two of the game's top five pass rushers, as Josh Allen threw for two interceptions while being sacked eight times. So Bills' five-time Pro Bowl offensive lineman Deion Dawkins doesn't forget that poor showing and is looking to avenge that performance.
24: When you get your behind kick, you don't forget it. And playing against elite rushers and elite teams, you know, it's good that competition like is there, but now it's round two.
23: Buffalo did go through some significant changes this offseason. Longtime head coach Sean McDermott made the playoffs in eight of his nine seasons leading the Bills, but was fired and replaced by Joe Brady, who has been with Buffalo's coaching staff since 2022. Brady tabbed former Bills player and Broncos assistant head coach Jim Leonard to be his defensive coordinator, and also got a new weapon for star quarterback Josh Allen when general manager Ben Bean traded for former Panthers and Bears wide receiver DJ Moore. Buffalo is clearly in Super Bowl or bust mode, and we'll see if these changes will secure the franchise its first ever Lombardi Trophy. This is the Prize Picks pregame show. Football is back. 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Run your game. Now turning our attention to the Texans, defense is their strength, as Houston had the preeminent defense in all the NFL a season ago by only allowing 17.4 points per game. And if you thought this defense was already tough enough to try and solve, D'Amico Ryan's unit got even better in the offseason by inking safety Reed Blankenship to a three-year contract and welcoming back 2014 number one overall pick Jadeveon Clowney. The only thing holding back Houston is its offense. Nick Kelly enters his second season serving as the Texans' offensive coordinator, and he'll have two new weapons to work with in former Lions running back David Montgomery and former Patriots wide receiver Kayshawn Boutte. Now, as for the quarterback, C.J. Stroud has won a playoff game in each of his first three seasons. But last season, the Texans lost in the divisional round to the New England Patriots, where Stroud threw for four interceptions in the first half. And after that brutal performance, there may be no signal caller under more pressure than Stroud in 2026 to deliver. And in what is truly a make-or-break season for C.J., he already sees two differences with his offense from a year ago.
25: I would say chemistry first. You know, like, we've been able to be on the same page more. I think being consistent with good plays, moving forward, like, not having as many negative plays and, you know, penalties. But those are probably the two main things that we've gotten better at.
23: We're inching closer to kickoff between the Buffalo Bills and Houston Texans. And when we return, we'll head out to Reliant Stadium and rejoin former All-Pro linebacker Chad Brown, who will touch on some of the biggest storylines in Week 1 and tell us what he's keeping an eye on today for our matchup featuring 2024 NFL MVP Josh Allen squaring off against the NFL's top defense. Bills and Texans coming up momentarily. I'm Zach Gelb in our New York City studios, and you're listening to the NFL on Compass Media Networks.
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23: 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Let's head out to Reliant Stadium. Bills and Texans today, and Chad Brown will be on the call. Chad, always great to connect with you. We're getting excited for kickoff, and we've already seen two games to kick off this NFL season. Patriots 0-1 and the LA Rams 0-1 as well. But they've lost two big players with A.J. Brown and Myles Garrett both going to IR, so they're at a minimum of 4 weeks each. How concerned are you early parts of the season for the Patriots and Rams?
17: I think you've got to be quite a bit concerned, particularly for the Rams. The Rams built their team around superstars. They're not a team full of depth. So when you lose a guy like Myles Garrett, who are you going to turn to next? I think for Mike Vrabel and the Patriots, they've got some other guys in that wide receiver room who can step up while A.J. Brown is out. For the Rams, I'm not sure if that's going to be the case. And this Aaron Donald and Myles Garrett combination, we won't see that possible at least until four games down the road, those two guys on the same field together. So this dream team that the Rams have come up with, we'll see if this is able to actually come into fruition.
23: Getting back to our game of the Texans and the Bills, all eyes on C.J. Stroud. His season ended with four interceptions up against the Patriots in that divisional round defeat. What type of year do you expect from the Texan signal caller?
17: He's going to have to be better than what he was last year in those two playoff games. five interceptions, five fumbles. That is not a good playoff run for anybody. So if you can't count on your franchise quarterback to lead you through a playoff game, is this the guy you want to give a quarter of a billion dollar contract to? That's where the Texans and CJ Stroud are at right now, trying to figure out if he can take a step forward. This game today will be a really important step in that direction for him to move past those playoff losses, those were playoff games last year, and those turnovers, and find a way to be the quarterback the Texans need, a guy who can be smart and clean with the football and lean upon that league's best Texans defense.
0: 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Now get into the Buffalo Bills. We know Joe Brady in as head coach, Sean McDermott out, and on the defensive side of the ball, Jim Leonard is going to be leading the way as a defensive coordinator. What are your expectations for Jim Leonard serving as the DC?
17: I think the first couple of weeks will be a bit of a transition. Let's not forget, Sean McDermott was a 4-2-5 defensive structure guy. Jim Leonard is a 3-4 defensive structure guy. So now you're asking a number of guys to man different positions. Greg Russo, the defensive end, now is going to be an outside linebacker, going from a hand in the dirt to a two-point stance. Ed Oliver, typically over guards, now going to be over tackles. Ed Oliver, for an interior defensive lineman, is not the biggest of guys. So we're asking guys to play different roles than what they were drafted to play, and maybe that's outside their skill set in which they played over the first couple of years in their career. Now making that shift, I think they will be a better defensive unit than what they were last year in the end. I just believe it's going to take some time to make that mental shift as you change the structure, particularly for the front seven of this defense.
0: Let's head inside the AFC North. The Tampa Bay Buccaneers go to Cincinnati and the Ravens head to Indianapolis today. Inside the North, who do you trust more at quarterback this season, Lamar Jackson or Joe Burrow?
17: I think Joe Burrow, the limitations on him has always been the offensive line. And when he's gotten protection, he's been one of the best quarterbacks in the league. For Lamar Jackson, last year was odd. There were certainly some injury issues, but I saw a lack of confidence. I saw a lack of decision-making during his play as well. Compass Media, we had the call for the Browns-Ravens game late in the season, and Lamar Jackson, frankly, just looked terrible in that ball game. So to answer your question, I'm going to go with my trust level being higher in Joe Burrow. Cincinnati has done what they could to rebuild that offensive line, and certainly he's got some talent at the wide receiver position.
0: Chad, looking forward to the call today. Bills and Texans along with Ted Emmerich. Thanks so much for doing this.
17: Thanks for having me on. I always appreciate it.
0: He's Chad Brown. You'll hear him coming up at the top of the hour along with Ted Emmerich as we get set for the Texans and the Bills right here on Compass Media Networks. We'll take a break. When we do come on back, we'll take a look at the rest of the Week 1 slate and get you closer to kickoff between the Houston Texans and Buffalo Bills at Reliance Stadium. I'm Zach Gell back at our New York City studios. 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
0: 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And looking at the week one slate, you have Tampa Bay at Cincinnati at the top of the hour. It's Baker Mayfield against Joe Burrow. Both teams looking to return to the playoffs this year. You also have New Orleans at Detroit today. Jahmyr Gibbs is the number one player drafted in most of your fantasy leagues. And you do have a good quarterback matchup with the veteran in Jared Goff going up against a second-year signal caller in Tyler Shuck. Jets and Tennessee Titans also at 1 p.m. Eastern time. Aaron Glenn, second season as the head football coach of the Jets, going up against former New York Jets head coach in Robert Saleh. And Geno Smith is looking to bounce back from a discouraging season with the Las Vegas Raiders, now with the New York Jets. We have the Baltimore Ravens, Indianapolis Colts at 1 p.m. Eastern time today. It's a good quarterback matchup. Versatile quarterbacks in Daniel Jones against Lamar Jackson. Also on the ground, two of the best running backs in Derrick Henry and Jonathan Taylor. Falcons at Steelers, the final year of Aaron Rodgers. He's reunited with Mike McCarthy. We'll see how that season will go. And the Atlanta Falcons are going to have Cooper Rush starting at quarterback. Michael Penix and Tua Tagovailoa both not ready to go in this one. You have the Chicago Bears at the Carolina Panthers, two playoff teams from a season ago. Caleb Williams against Bryce Young, a matchup of two former number one picks. Cleveland at Jacksonville, all eyes will be on Liam Cohen after posting a 13-4 season during his first year as the Jaguars head coach in Duval. Trevor Lawrence also looking to have a second good season under his new head football coach. All right, when we come on back, we will have kickoff between the Buffalo Bills and Houston Texans. We'll send it back out to Reliance Stadium. I'm Zach Gelb in New York City studios. 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
4: 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Chad, let's start with Buffalo. What's important for them today?
17: Buffalo needs to create doubt in C.J. Stroud's mind. Two playoff games last year, C.J. Stroud threw five interceptions, had five fumbles. They want to rob him of his confidence early. They also want to test that Houston Texans offensive line. They got a rookie starting at left guard. They only averaged 3.9 yards per carry last season running the football. And number three, they want to limit the Texans to field goals. Houston Texans are one of the worst teams in the league. In fact, tied for 29th in red zone efficiency. So they can keep them kicking field goals, not scoring touchdowns. That's obviously going to be great for the Buffalo Bills.
4: And what about Houston? How do they get off to a great start here in 2026?
17: Pressure Josh Allen. That Thursday night game last year, 8 sacks, 0 touchdown throws for Josh Allen, 1 interception. They want to try to find a way to repeat that level of defensive performance. They want to run the ball efficiently to take some of the pressure off of C.J. Stroud. They added David Montgomery in the backfield, a bigger running back who I think can move the chains for them, create some third and short opportunities for C.J. Stroud. And then they've got to slow down James Cook. James Cook is a pairing to Josh Allen in the backfield for the Buffalo Bills. Between those two guys, they almost averaged 160 yards on the ground last season.
4: As much as Buffalo has struggled against the Texans the last 2 years in this building, both of them Texans wins, James Cook has been the one bright spot offensively. In fact, last year, putting up 116 yards against the Texans, he and Ashton Jeanty were the only players to rush for 100 yards against Houston a year ago.
17: And this Houston defense is legitimate. They've got playmakers at all the levels. So to be able to have those kind of stats against this defense says a lot about the runner that James Cook is.
4: Getting set for the Texans and the Bills here in Houston as both teams are on the field now. And Will Anderson Jr., of course, Houston's one of the two outstanding defensive ends that Houston has, along with Danielle Hunter, described this matchup, Chad, this week as an AFC championship kind of feel. The Texans haven't been to the AFC championship, but it kind of does have that little playoff feel, that buzz to have these two teams meeting this early in the season.
17: League's best defense going against potentially the league's best quarterback. We are in for a treat today seeing those two units go at it.
4: The opening kickoff between the Bills and the Texans on the way here in Houston. 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
4: 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Ted Emrick, Chad Brown with you. 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
4: 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Sweltering outside, as you would expect in Houston this time of year, 91 degrees, plenty of humidity, but a nice 72 degrees with the roof closed here at Reliance Stadium.
17: Happy to be indoors today. That walk from the media lot into the press booth was a drippy, sweaty one for me. So
4: yes.
17: I'm not alone in the joy of being indoors here today.
4: Just about set for the opening kickoff between the Houston Texans and the Buffalo Bills, and it's brought to you by Hands Free Skechers Slip-Ins Aero Burst, high-performance running shoes that cut through the wind. Houston, white jerseys, white pants, navy numbers trimmed in red. The Bills, all blue today, white numbers trimmed in red, and the white helmets. Kaimi Fairbairn has it teed up at the 35. It's the third year of the dynamic kickoff in the NFL. Most players within 5 yards of each other. The Texans on the 40-yard line. The Bills on the 35. As Fairbairn is ready to kick left to right, north to south. Ray Davis and Greg Dortch are back deep for Buffalo. Off we go in week one of the NFL season. That first Sunday hits hard, and here we go. Greg Dortch on the return, 25-30 between the numbers and hashes left side. And Dortch, just called up from the practice squad, makes it to the 35-yard line. So here comes Josh Allen and the Buffalo Bills. He has straight up not had a good time, Chad, the last 2 years in this building. Last year sacked a career high 8 times. He threw 2 interceptions and a loss.
17: 1 for 4 playing the Houston Texans overall, but 0 for 4 in this building.
4: Allen works under center on the first play from scrimmage. James Cook, the NFL's leading rusher a year ago, is the lone setback. DJ Moore, the former Bear, split wide to the left. Handoff Cook, he slants and breaks a tackle between the hashes at the 40. Cook up to the 43-yard line, right close to the line to gain. Kalen Bullock, the safety, drops him there, and it'll be second and a yard.
17: Great job by Cook, and one of those bend-style runs, starting off to the left, bends it back to the right, gets some over-pursuit from that aggressive Texans defense, able to convert that almost to picking up the first down.
4: Allen ducks in under again. Second down and one. Buffalo at its own 43. Allen fakes the handoff to Cook. He looks left, dumps it right. Caught by Cook in the flat, trying to stretch past Reed Blankenship, the safety, and he picks up the first down across the 45-yard line. That Bills first down sponsored by Liberty Mutual Insurance. 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
17: Great job on the play action by the Houston Texans defense. Josh Allen forced to check that down to James Cook over in the right flats. No one open down the field. Great coverage. Maybe the best coverage secondary in the entire NFL.
4: Three tight ends in the game for Buffalo. 13 personnel. Allen changing the play. Opening drive of the season. First down Buffalo at its own 46. And Allen feeds Cook through a hole left side.

0: fight for California. The Victory Cannon. And of course,
1: Touchdown California!
0: The traditions of Cal football live here. 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The Bears return home to take on the Wagner Seahawks. 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
5: Third and three. Josh Allen, 6'5", 240, completely unafraid to run the football. Most quarterbacks, when they take off, their fan base is a bit afraid for the quarterback. In this case, Buffalo Bill fans know Josh Allen's got the body and the physicality to take some serious punishment.
6: James Cook is back on the field, third and three at the Houston 36. Getting loud early here in Houston. Out of the gun, handoff. Cook starts right, heads left, and runs into a crowd at the 35-yard line. He needed the 33. Al Shaair and Daniil Hunter, the second-team All-Pro defensive end, make the stop. Fourth and two, and decision time for Buffalo.
5: Al Shaair is the tough guy in the middle of that Texans defense. Really sets the tone from a physicality standpoint. Looks like Buffalo's got some substitution concerns. Who's supposed to be in the huddle here on this fourth down attempt?
6: Yeah, the offense staying out there. 8 seconds on the play clock here. They've got it sorted. Cook motions out of the backfield to the right. Allen all alone in the gun. He lifts his right leg on fourth and two. He sweeps to the left. He stumbles and he's brought down in the backfield. Kamari Lassiter makes the play for Houston. It's a turnover on downs and the Texans take over. Timeout with 11:15 to play in the opening quarter of the season. No score here in Houston between the Bills and the Texans. 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

0: 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So the Texans force a turnover on downs by the Bills on the opening possession of the game, and Houston takes over at its own 36, driving left to right. C.J. Stroud in his fourth year out of Ohio State, the former NFL Offensive Rookie of the Year in 2023, trying to recapture his form from that season. He's under center and gives to his new running back, David Montgomery, the former Lion, and he crashes across the 35, back to the line of scrimmage, maybe a yard to the 37. Chad, they really think David Montgomery can make a difference on the ground.
1: I believe that he can. It's 5'11", 230. He's a guy who can move the pile a bit. They're not looking for super explosive runs. They want to chew up some clock. They want their defense to be able to rest. They want to give C.J. Stroud nice third and short situations by pounding the rock with David Montgomery.
0: Montgomery flanked to the right of Stroud, who's in the gun now. Second and nine. The Texans at their own 37. Stroud with his left foot in front of his right. Buffalo brings a blitz, and a flag is thrown. Whistles blow. The play dead as Stroud threw it to the left. It's a false start against Houston.
2: False start. Offense number 79. 5-yard penalty. Second down.
0: That's on the left tackle, Ariante Ursary, who started 15 games last year as a rookie before he needed thumb surgery.
1: A bit of a rebuilt Texans offensive line. Kalen Rutledge, the first round pick, starting at left guard.
0: Evan Brown, the former Cardinal, at center, and they don't have Braden Smith, the former Colt, who they added in free agency. He's on injured reserve to open the season, so Trent Brown is the right tackle. And off Montgomery on second and 14 from the 32, and he is upended, shy of the 35, picks up a couple. Terrell Bernard, Greg Rousseau make the tackle, so it's third and 12 for Houston.
1: This Buffalo Bills defense making the transition from the Sean McDermott 4-2-5 structure to a Jim Leonard 3-4 base front. It asks different things of you when you make that kind of transition. I've been that guy who's played in both styles there. So I expect him to round into form as the season moves along.
0: Third and 12, just a four-man rush from Buffalo. Stroud, the sidestep, climbing the pocket, and he is wrestled down. The ball comes out. Greg Rousseau hit him, jarred the ball free, and the ball is recovered by the Bills. And it's Ed Oliver, the hometown product. Yes, he's from Houston. He didn't play in this game a year ago because of injury, and he makes an impact here as he gives the Bills the ball right back.
1: C.J. Stroud had two hands on the football, but it wasn't a great grip. It was up high near the top level of his shoulder pads. It wasn't firmly held by him. Rousseau comes and punches it out. The turnover issues for C.J. Stroud, which were a factor in their two playoff games last year, here continue in week one.
0: So Buffalo has it at the Houston 32-yard line. Buffalo turned it over on downs on the first drive of the game, but the Bills come up with the takeaway on defense. Josh Allen under center. Dalton Kincaid, the former first-round pick at tight end, in motion to the right. He doubles back to the left. Three tight ends on the field, and the handoff goes to James Cook. He cuts to his left between the hashes across the 30, and he struggles to the 28-yard line for a pickup of four. Reed Blankenship, the former Eagle, makes the tackle.
1: James Cook has a lot of skill to him, but maybe his best attribute is his vision, his ability to predict where the defense is moving and make cuts and moves to maximize each carry.
0: Officially second and five at the 27 of Houston. Cook remains the back behind Allen, who's under center. Off play action. Allen cocked his arm, and Allen is sacked. Houston gets home. Jadeveon Clowney, speaking of homecomings, back with the team that drafted him first overall back in 2014. Now 33 years old, he comes up with a sack.
1: Way to start off the season for Jadeveon Clowney. As a guy who played 15 years, to be able to do it at the high level, he's done it now in year 13. Get a sack in week one. Nice start to the season for him.
0: Third and 12 for Buffalo at the Houston 34. Texans trying to come up with a stop after the Buffalo takeaway. Allen empty gun. He guns it to the left. Caught by Coleman. Hook and lateral to Khalil Shakir, coming around the end from right to left. He's inside the 25 to the 23, just short of the first down. It's fourth and one for Buffalo.
1: A little trickeration by the Bills offense.
0: How about the hook and lateral in the first quarter of the season? You think of Boise State and Oklahoma in the Fiesta Bowl years ago, breaking that out here on third and 12. And the Bills offense remains out there again on fourth down, but two flags are thrown. Was there an extra man in the huddle?
1: I think it has to be 12 guys in the huddle.
2: Offense, too many men. 5 yard penalty, fourth down.
0: Wow. Well, I think that makes the decision for Buffalo. Now Tyler Bass in the field goal unit. Come on. Alongside the former Pro Bowler and All-Pro linebacker Chad Brown, I'm Ted Emmerich. 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Bass missed all of last year because of surgery on his left hip and groin, but he returns as Buffalo's place kicker this year from 46 yards to put the Bills on the board. From the left hash, the snap is back, the hold is down, the kick on the way from Bass, and it is good. First points of the season for Buffalo. They lead 3-0 with 7:28 remaining here in the first quarter. 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
0: 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It wasn't much of a drive after the takeaway by the Buffalo defense. C.J. Stroud with the fumble. 5 plays, 4 yards, 2 minutes, 4 seconds off the clock, and Tyler Bass with a 46-yard field goal.
1: But there was a hook and ladder. Yeah, so there was a little excitement in that four-play, four-yard drive. But I think it speaks to the respect that Buffalo has for this Texans defense. We're not going to be able to just drive the ball on you. We got to start pulling out the trick plays.
0: Tyler Bass drills the kick right to left. Here's Jalen Knoll on the return. Between the numbers and the hashes, right side, 20, and he stopped just shy of the 25. Today's presentation of the NFL Game of the Week on Compass Media Networks is brought to you by Steel. 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So first down for the Texans at their own 24. C.J. Stroud coming off that fumble in the shotgun. David Montgomery to his left, and he sticks it in the belly of Montgomery, who runs into a pile and spins off a man off the right tackle inside the 25 to the 27-yard line. Greg Rousseau makes the tackle. It's a 3-yard pickup.
1: A bit of a run blitz there. They brought free safety Cole Bishop into that B gap right next to Rousseau, which allowed Rousseau to free up and make that tackle.
0: Second down and 7. The Texans at their own 27. Two receivers split wide to the left. Noel and Jared Wayne. Nico Collins split wide to the right. He motions further out to the right. Stroud in the gun, looking Collins' way, and he connects at the 30-yard line. Collins' first catch of the season. He dips to the 35 and has a first down to the 37-yard line. Tackled by Cole Bishop and Terrell Bernard. It's a gain of 10.
1: Nico Collins is the go-to guy in the Texans' pass game. When he was out with the concussion in that New England game, that was a factor in some of those struggles that C.J. Stroud had. Big body guy, 6'4", 225, can run through tackles and pick up extra yards after catch.
0: Three consecutive 1,000-yard seasons for Collins, now in his sixth year out of Michigan. First down at the 37, and Stroud hands to Montgomery. Starting left, cuts it back right between the numbers and the hashes. 40-yard line to the 43. Bernard makes another tackle, and this goes for about 7 to the 44.
1: Nice power run. Montgomery didn't make a bunch of folks miss. It was great job up front by the offensive line. Kind of followed in behind those guys. Powered the legs. Picked up a nice gain.
0: He was acquired from Detroit to be that potential workhorse or split the backfield with Jahmyr Gibbs the last few years in Detroit. Second and 3 at the 44. Play action for Stroud. He steps up in the pocket and floats it over the middle. That is caught. Marlon Klein, the rookie tight end out of Michigan, makes the grab, upended by Maxwell Hairston at the 40 of Buffalo, 16 yards and another first down.
1: Nice job by Klein holding on to that football. Was hit from behind on his lower legs right as he was trying to corral that football. Some folks thought he was a bit of a reach to be drafted in the second round, but here early in this ball game, showing his great hands ability to hold on to that ball despite the contact.
0: 3-0 Buffalo. Texans on the move. First down at the Bills' 40-yard line. 4:42 to play, opening quarter. Woody Marks now the back in his second year out of USC, and he gets the carry. Left side, across the feet to the 37. 3, maybe 4 yards on the play there for Marks, who was the leading rusher for Houston a year ago. They really fed him after he took over for Nick Chubb.
1: I think his best fit is as the third down back, and it's a change of pace to David Montgomery. I'm sure he'll be sprinkling there from time to come. But from a role standpoint, bell cow, David Montgomery, third down guy, Woody Marks for this Texans offense.
0: Second down and 6 from the 36 of Buffalo. C.J. Stroud under center. Marks remains the back. Fake the handoff. And on the reverse, Collins coming around. Left to right. Slashing 35 to the 30. And he's bumped out of bounds with a first down at the Buffalo 29 by former Texan C.J. Gardner-Johnson. 7 yards. Move the chains.
1: Gardner-Johnson let go by Houston. He is a big hitter, as he showed there in that tackle on Nico Collins on the end around. Had some personality issues, we'll call it.
0: That's putting it lightly.
1: Yes.
0: I mean, he was portrayed as a cancer in that locker room. Started the first 3 games of the season when Houston was 0-3. They cut Gardner-Johnson. Of course, they rally to make the playoffs. First down at the 29. Montgomery back in the game. Stroud under center. Toss play. Montgomery running left. Gets a block on the numbers at the 30. Trying to cut it back. Loses his balance at the 27-yard line. A gain of 2 for Montgomery. The NFL Game of the Week on Compass Media Networks is brought to you by Hands-Free Skechers Slip-Ins Aeroburst. High-performance running shoes that cut through the wind. 3-0 Buffalo. Under 3 minutes to play here in the opening quarter of the season. Bills with a 46-yard field goal by Tyler Bass. Houston turned it over on their first drive, but now marching inside the Buffalo 30. Second down and 8 at the Bills 27. Houston, white jerseys, white pants, navy numbers. Stroud ducks in under, fake the handoff to Montgomery, bootleg to the right. He fires on the run, and the pass is incomplete. Looking for Kayshawn Booty, who the Texans acquired in a trade from the Patriots 3 weeks ago, couldn't hang on right near the boundary in front of Christian Benford.
1: In the film review, I'm sure C.J. Stroud will say, I've got to throw that ball a little bit earlier. He put Booty in a tough spot trying to stay in bounds and also trying to catch that football. He releases that ball a beat earlier. It gives him some room before he's near that sideline to corral that ball, come down with it.
0: So 3rd and 8 for Houston at the Buffalo 27. Ball on the left hash. Stroud in the gun. He's pointing with his left hand. Calls for Nico Collins to motion out further to the right. Back to throw. He rifles for Collins. Over the shoulder catch inside the 5. And knocked out of bounds at the 2. Nico Collins makes it 1st and goal for Houston.
1: Great job by Collins. Giving himself some room. It was a sideline route, but he gave himself some room so he could go over the shoulder and still be in bounds, making that catch over Christian Benford, who's one of the best cornerbacks in the league, playing that left cornerback spot for the Buffalo Bills defense. Collins, the big body, runs past Benford and has the elevation to go up and reach over and catch that ball over the right shoulder.
0: A gain of 25. 1st and goal at the 2. Buffalo leads 3-0. Montgomery's the back. Stroud under center. Feeding Montgomery. Struggling forward. Breaking a tackle. Diving to the 1-yard line. And he is just short of the goal line. Bernard and Dorian Williams prevent the touchdown. 2nd and goal at the 1.
1: Williams actually knifed through and had an opportunity to tackle Montgomery in the backfield. Montgomery spun off of that, able to pick up a few extra yards, almost punched it into the end zone.
0: 2nd and goal at the 1 from the right hash mark and an I formation now. Montgomery, the tailback. Cade Stover is lined up at fullback. Stroud turns, gives to Montgomery. He slices off the right side, and he is brought down. Maybe lost a half yard there. Maybe reached the line of scrimmage, but it's Dwayne Carter and Dorian Williams making the tackle this time, and it's 3rd and goal for Houston.
1: Tremendous job by Terrell Bernard, knifing through there, taking on Stover. Almost knocked Stover right back into Montgomery. That's the kind of physicality you want as your linebacker in this short yards or goal line situations.
0: 3rd and goal, ball just behind the 1-yard line. I formation again. Hand off Montgomery. Plowing forward. He keeps the Pistons pumping. And he's in for the touchdown. Montgomery was stopped twice. He would not be stopped a 3rd time. And Houston takes a 6-3 lead.
1: I love the confidence from a play calling standpoint. You can stop us once, maybe twice, but you're not going to stop us 3 times. We're going to run it down your throat. That's what the Houston Texans offense did right there. Put the trust in David Montgomery, keep those legs turning, get themselves first touchdown of this ball game.
0: First touchdown in a Texans uniform. Now Kaimi Fairbairn, who was 28 for 28 on extra points a year ago, will try to add the PAT here. Out of the hold of Kai Kroger, the new punter for Houston. 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
16: 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Ravens 7, Colts 6. Actually, Derrick Henry just scored to make that 13-6, so Lamarton and Derrick Henry both with scores. Jonathan Taylor as well. On the Jets' first drive of the season, rookie tight end Kenyon Sadiq did have a rushing touchdown. New York 7, Tennessee 3. Opening drive of the year for Deshaun Watson. He threw an interception, and that did lead to a Parker Washington 30-yard touchdown. Jaguars 7, Browns nothing. Bears and Panthers all tied up at 7. Chuba Hubbard with the receiving touchdown. Caleb Williams just had a rushing score. And the Bengals with a defensive TD from Demetrius Knight to put them in front of the Bucks by a score of 7-3. Now let's go back to Houston with Ted and Chad.
17: Zach, thanks so much. So great to have NFL Sundays back in our lives, right? 7-3, the Texans lead after David Montgomery punched it in from a yard and a half out. His first touchdown with Houston. Now Kyemi Fairbairn has it teed up at the 35, ready to kick left to right. The short approach, and off it goes, off the right foot of Fairbairn, into the arms of Greg Dortch. Numbers at the 10, slants right, 15, 20, weaving at the 30, Dortch at the 35, and he hurdles his way close to the 40. Ball came out at the very end, but he's ruled down near the 40-yard line. The NFL Game of the Week on Compass Media Networks is presented by Progressive Insurance. 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So Buffalo turned it over on downs, Chad, on their opening drive, and they settled for a field goal after they had a short field in their second possession.
1: No real rhythm to this offense so far. We've seen some nice James Cook runs, but we've yet to see really a Josh Allen explosive pass play.
17: From the 38, Allen in the gun. He stands tall and rifles, and that pass is caught right on cue, Chad. Khalil Shakir in Houston territory. He gets banged down at the 44 of Houston by Kalen Bullock. It's a gain of 28.
1: I think Pete Carmichael must have been along the same lines of thinking that I was having. Let's get this guy throwing the ball down the field. You want to be able to pressure all levels of a defense and keep all those guys aware. So that was a nice job throwing it down the field and putting that pressure on the Texans secondary. It's not just going to be James Cook every single time.
17: He only won the MVP like a couple of years ago. It's about time. And that brings us to the end of the first quarter. 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

0: weekend, the former All-Pro linebacker Chad Brown with you here at Reliant Stadium, formerly NRG, back to Reliant Stadium here in Houston, where the Texans lead the Bills in the season opener 7-3 as we start the second quarter. Buffalo has it with a first down at the Houston 43, now driving left to right. Allen on the roll to the right, past the numbers at the 50. He pumps, and now throws it away down the near sideline. 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Flag on the play here, and it's at the 40-yard line of Houston, just past the line of scrimmage, and Alex Moore, our referee, is now talking with two members of his crew. And looks like an eligible man downfield.
1: An eligible player downfield, offense number 64. 5-yard penalty, first down.
0: That's the right guard, Osiris Torrance.
2: It was a move the pocket play. They were able to pin in Jadeveon Clowney and escape the pocket. The offensive line is supposed to roll with Josh Allen. Torrance got downfield, flagged for that infraction.
0: So it's first and 15 for Buffalo at the Houston 48. Ball just above the Texans logo at midfield. Play action, Allen fires behind his target, Dalton Kincaid. But two flags are thrown right near Kincaid. Looked like Kalen Bullock had the coverage there for Houston.
1: Ineligible player downfield, offense number 66. That penalty's declined. Second down.
0: This time it's on the center, Connor McGovern. An RPO, Chad, this can happen time to time, right?
2: Obviously, in college football, the RPO is used much more widely because the offensive linemen are allowed to be further downfield than they are in the NFL. So it's a very strict calling of the rules by the officiating crew. Two plays in a row now, the Bills being penalized for that. Offensive linemen they've got to be very cautious with that. They obviously can't turn around to see whether it's going to be run or pass. So it's really up to the quarterback to get the ball and make a decision as quickly as possible to avoid those infractions.
0: Houston declined the penalty. They took the incompletion. Second and 15. Allen whips it downfield, caught by Shakir. Had the big play earlier on the drive, and he's got the first down here. Inside the 35, at the 33, Jalen Petrie, the tackle, 15 yards and a first down.
2: Great job by Shakir, kind of settling in between two different zone defenders in the secondary of the Texans. Plants himself right on the sticks. Allen recognizes it, almost a flick of the wrist type of throw. A nice connection between those two.
0: Boy, it doesn't take much for Josh Allen to generate power with that right arm. First down at the Houston 33. Kincaid in motion to the left. Handoff Cook. Outside right 30. To the sideline. A stiff arm at the 25. And he's chased out of bounds by Derek Stingley Jr., the first team All-Pro corner each of the last 2 years. Cook picks up 8.
2: We talked earlier about the vision for James Cook. Another vision run right there. That was obviously an inside design run. Bounces it outside. If it has enough speed to outrace Stingley towards the sideline, picks up 7 on a run that really was blocked or defended well as it was originally drawn up.
0: Yeah, officially at the 25, second down and 3, as Allen taps both sides of his helmet. 3 tight ends on the field. Cook the lone setback. Allen pivots and gets to Cook again. Off left tackle this time. And Cook jams ahead for the first down to the 21 of Houston. A gain of 4 yards. Azeez Al-Shaair makes the stop. Al-Shaair, coming out of the quarter break, was with trainers as they were looking at his foot. Thought for a second, is he just having to retie his shoe? But Al-Shaair remains on the field, whether it was serious or not. First down at the Texan 21. From the left hash mark, Allen's in the gun. Orbit motion from Shakir. Left to right behind Allen. Allen scans. He's flushed out to the right. He takes off. Allen to the 20. Allen inside the 10. He's sneaking inside the 5. And Allen tumbles into the end zone for the touchdown. The play is never over with Josh Allen. The Buffalo Bills reclaim the lead. It's 9-7. Here in Houston.
2: Tremendous run by Josh Allen. It was Will Anderson Jr. who got a little greedy, went inside the running back from a pass rush lane discipline. Allen instantly recognized it, popped out of that. Once he was running downfield, he's like a running back. He's elusive. He can find the lanes and then powered his way through several Texans defenders there near the goal line to pick up the touchdown. But Will Anderson Jr. needs a better pass rush lane discipline.
0: Tyler Pass on for the extra point, on the way, and it's through the uprights. 12:46 to play in the first half. The Bills 10 and the Texans 7. 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
0: Josh Allen rushed for 14 touchdowns a year ago. He's got his first rushing touchdown this season from 21 yards out as we check the Bills drive summary presented by O'Reilly Auto Parts. 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Six plays, 62 yards, 2:46 off the clock. Allen with the touchdown run on the scramble, and the Bills lead the Texans 10-7, 12:46 mark here in the second quarter.
2: Three explosive plays on that drive for the Buffalo Bills. A 19-yard pass to Shakir, a 16-yard pass to Shakir as well. Then a 21-yard Josh Allen run, finally getting some rhythm to that offense. Again, Pete Carmichael heard me up here in the booth saying, hey, where is it at? I'll show you some rhythm, Chad Brown. You just watch.
0: Is your headset connected to the Bills sideline? I'm pretty sure we got that sorted before the game. Pass kicks away left to right, end over end. And from the four, here is Woody Marks. Numbers 20 far side. He cuts inside to the 25, and he is stacked up. The NFL Game of the Week on Compass Media Networks is presented by NFL Sunday Ticket and YouTube TV. 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And Marks remains in the game after returning that kick. He's the lone setback. C.J. Stroud under center. First down for Houston at their own 25, driving right to left. Play action on the move to the right. Stroud dumps it to his tight end, Foster Marone, his first year with the Texans. The former Raider and Saint pushes across the 30. Knocked out of bounds at the 31 by Cole Bishop. He gained 6.
2: Nice, easy play action for C.J. Stroud. Doesn't have to scan the entire field. Just fake to the running back. Get this ball to my tight end. I don't have to do a whole lot of thinking. There's almost a playoff for a quarterback when he doesn't have to step back and go through his progressions on the entire field.
0: Last time Stroud was on the field, it was in the divisional round in Foxborough. He threw 4 interceptions in the first half in that loss to the Patriots. Now in the pistol, second and four at the 31. Marks behind Stroud. Give it to Marks, stretching to the left, and he goes head over heels with a first down to the 35-yard line between the numbers and the hashes left side. Terrell Bernard submarining him down. Gain of 4 yards.
2: Last drive for the Texans was a 12-play, 76-yard drive. Had a couple of explosive passes in that drive, but mainly just chipping away at this Buffalo Bills defense.
0: And David Montgomery punctuating that drive with a 1 yard touchdown. Marks remains out there at running back. Sidecar right to Stroud in the gun. First down at the 35. Quick throw left side, caught by Nico Collins. And Collins is wrestled down at the 38. There's a flag down in the secondary on the far side of the field. Collins caught the pass on the near side. And you hear the cheer from fans here as Bernard and Benford had the coverage.
1: Right to the pass. Holden, defense number 23. 5 yard penalty. An automatic first down.
0: It's against Buffalo's new nickel corner, D. Alford, who spent the first 4 years of his career with Atlanta.
2: Holding on to Jared Wayne completely away from the play. CJ Stroud was not even looking in that direction.
0: So Houston with a first down with that penalty at their own 40-yard line. Ball on the left hash mark. 10-7 Buffalo. Under 11 minutes to play here in this first half. Clock rolling. Stroud ducks it under. Bootleg right. He's in trouble. And he throws it off the front of the face mask of Dalton Schultz, who was certainly not ready for that. Stroud just trying to get rid of it with Greg Rousseau right in his face.
2: You're hoping as a play caller that defensive end bites on the run fake. Greg Rousseau didn't bite at all. Got directly upfield into the face of C.J. Stroud. Was forced to throw that ball before his receiver even turns around.
0: I mean, you never got fooled by that, right?
2: No. I knew every single time. I wish.
0: You knew the play inside and out. Your defenses and the offenses. Second and 10 at the 40. Stroud fakes a screen right, trying to throw a screen to the left, and Buffalo sniffs it out again. Woody Marks made the catch, but he is tugged down by Deion Walker, the colossus at nose tackle, 6'7", 331. And it's a loss of 2 back to the 38.
2: Tremendous job by Walker. When you sense as a defensive lineman, that running back kind of settling in behind an offensive lineman, hey, get your antenna up. It's most likely going to be a screen. That time Walker was absolutely correct and absolutely smothered that play.
0: Third and 12 for Houston at their own 38. Noel and Booty split to the right. Collins, the lone receiver, near side left. Stroud, a deep drop. He climbs the pocket, and Stroud takes off between the hashes, 45, and he dives ahead for the first down. He needed the 50. He ends up at the Buffalo 47. C.J. Stroud improvises for 16 yards.
2: C.J. Stroud gets a roar from this home crowd here in the stadium, jumps up, pounds himself on his chest. I think that was the kind of play he needed to separate himself from that fumble early in this ball game. I'm in command here. I'm the franchise quarterback. I'm going to make plays for my team.
0: So the drive continues for the Texans. They trail Buffalo 10-7, 9:23 clock running here in the first half. Stroud in the pistol with David Montgomery behind him. And Stroud feeds Montgomery. Starts left. He hops to the right. At the 45, to the numbers at the 40, stopped at the 42 of Buffalo by Michael Hoyt. And it's a 6-yard pickup for Montgomery.
2: Maybe not Montgomery's best skill set, bouncing it outside, but maximizes that run. Not as efficiently as James Cook, but it still looked good. Good gain on first down.
0: Today's presentation of the National Football League on Compass Media Networks is brought to you by hands-free Skechers Slip-Ins Aeroburst, high-performance running shoes that cut through the wind. Stroud under center, second down and 4 at the 41 of Buffalo. Give it to Montgomery again. Stretch play to the right. He's across the 40, outside the numbers, to the 38-yard line. Gain of about 3. Bradley Chubb, the new Bill, two-time Pro Bowler, signed in free agency, makes the stop, and it's 3rd and 1 for the Texans.
2: One of the biggest reasons why Bradley Chubb was brought in is because he's played so much in a 3-4 system. Jim Leonard spent time with the Denver Broncos when Bradley Chubb was there. the familiarity to be able to teach the other guys in that outside linebacker room, that edge room, about what is expected, what Jim Leonard is looking for.
0: Houston's 3 of 4 on third down. They need a yard from the Buffalo 38. From the right hash mark, Stroud under center. He gives to Montgomery, trying to tunnel forward. And Montgomery needs the 37. Let's see the officials walk it up. It is a first down. Greg Gaines made the tackle for Buffalo, but Houston converts again on third down.
2: I know C.J. Stroud wants to have a fantastic year and get himself a $250, $300 million contract, but this is the formula for the Houston Texans.
0: Yeah.
2: Run the football. Give your defense some rest. Pound away at the opponent.
0: Yeah, some might look at game manager or even bus driver as an insult.
2: It is not.
0: It isn't when you have the best defense in the league, perhaps. And a timeout here with 7:21 to play in the first half. Houston calls timeout. They've got a first down at the Buffalo 36. We'll step aside. 10-7. We won't step aside. The Bills lead it 10-7 over the Texans. 7:21 remaining in this opening half. Ted Emrick and the former All-Pro linebacker Chad Brown with you from Reliant Stadium here as we kick off the 2026 season. 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Tell you what, after that turnover on Houston's first drive of the season, C.J. Stroud with the fumble, they've settled in really nicely.
2: They really have. 8-play drive so far. 5 of the 8 plays have been on the ground. Again, the run plays, if you can stay consistent with your running attack, you can wear down a defense. And these run plays, which may be only 3 or 4 yards here in the first half, by the time the fourth quarter rolls around, are 6-yard gains, 9-yard gains, 12-yard gains.
0: David Montgomery has 11 carries for just 29 yards. He does have the Texans touchdown. First down at the Buffalo 36, out of the pistol. Stroud, a deep drop. He floats it to the left and incomplete, wide of his target, Dalton Schultz. And near the 2-yard line, and it's 2nd and 10.
2: Just a bad throw by C.J. Stroud. Schultz had some separation. It was a well-designed play. Only Schultz with an opportunity to really catch that football, but Stroud just overthrew him.
0: Woody Marks checks back in at running back. Montgomery, this is the 10th play of the Houston drive. 7:16 to go until halftime. 10-7, the Bills on top, but the Texans have it at the Buffalo 36. Three receivers split wide to the left. Ball on the right hash mark. Marks the back to the left side of Stroud in the shotgun. Hand off to Marks. He's got a hole inside the 30, between the hashes, and he tumbles ahead, head over heels, across the 25-yard line. Cole Bishop made the hit. A big one for Woody Marks, right up the gut for 13.
2: Caught the Buffalo defense thinking pass. Draw play at the perfect time. Some of those pass rushers up front were trying to get into the backfield, ran right past Marks. Great job by Marks picking up the first down.
0: Now at the Buffalo 24. Stroud back under center. Two receivers tight left. Two tight ends right side of the line. Xavier Hutchinson motions across to the right. Fake the handoff to Marks. Roll left. Stroud dumps it to his tight end. Makes the catch at the 25, but he is cut down immediately. Cade Stover with the grab, and Terrell Bernard was waiting. It's a loss of 2 back to the 26.
2: Great job of recognition by the Buffalo Bills defense with that little rollout by C.J. Stroud, recognizing there was going to be stacked routes to that side of the field. There's always going to be on a roll, a short, a medium, and a deep route. All three of those routes were taken care of by the Bills defense.
0: So 2nd and 12 for Houston at the Buffalo 26. Right to left go the Texans, clad in all white. Buffalo all blue with white numbers. Stroud back in the pistol. Two receivers split right, one to the left. That's Booty. Play action and a screen set up right side for Hutchinson. He's got it between the numbers and the hashes. Made it to the 24, maybe the 23, before he's driven back by C.J. Gardner-Johnson. And that'll set up 3rd and 9 for Houston at the 23.
2: Now, this is where C.J. Stroud needs to earn his money, or earn his potential upcoming money here.
0: Right.
2: 3rd and 9 situation. We need you to be accurate. We need you to be clean with the football. We need you to navigate the pocket, have great ball security in that. We don't need you to do it all game long, but three or four times a game, we're going to need you to be able to execute a third and long situation like this.
0: Nico Collins, the lone receiver, split to the right. Three receivers wide to the left. Stroud in the gun, Marks on his right hip. Third and nine from the 23. Stroud has the protection. Now sliding to his right, outside the numbers, avoids one rusher, and he throws it away at the last moment before crossing the sideline. There's a flag down in the secondary, just past the 15. Looks like this is going to be a hold against Buffalo.
1: Prior to the pass, holding, defense number 3, 5-yard penalty, and automatic first down.
0: Wow, so on 3rd and 9, the defensive penalty on Damar Hamlin gives Houston the first down.
2: And that call was quite justified watching the replay up here in the booth. Hamlin had Nico Collins around the waist with two hands, like they were about to go into the dance floor and have a bit of a party.
0: That's about all you can do to try to keep up with Nico Collins. So first down for Houston at the Bills 18. Out of the pistol, handed to Montgomery. He slices through, cuts to his right at the 5, and he's in for the touchdown. David Montgomery is in without a scratch this time. The Houston Texans are back in front. It's 13-10.
2: Went through the left A-gap. Really well-blocked play. David Montgomery under no real pressure there. A pin and pull scheme. Block down and pull a couple of offensive linemen. Cuts it back. No one's there from Buffalo Bills defense perspective. Montgomery could have kept running all the way to Dallas, I suppose.
0: And I remember Bo Jackson running up the tunnel. If there was a tunnel right there beyond the goalpost, he could have run up it. Field goal, the extra point, good from Kyamie Fairbairn. And with 4:48 to go in the first half, the Texans lead the Bills 14-10. 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
0: Ted Emmerich and the former All-Pro linebacker Chad Brown with you from Reliant Stadium in Houston, where the Texans lead the Bills 14-10 in the season opener. 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
0: 4:48 to go in this first half as Houston retakes the lead after a drive, Chad, that lasted almost 8 minutes. They went 13 plays, 75 yards, and David Montgomery with his second touchdown.
2: Three explosive runs on that drive, one by C.J. Stroud, another by Marks, and then that touchdown run by Montgomery. They were gashing that Buffalo Bills defense, which I would have to assume the last two drives, 25 plays for the Houston Texans, starting to wear this Bills defense down.
0: Fairbairn boots it all the way into the end zone, I do believe, where Ray Davis fields it. And so as a result, Buffalo will end up with better field position here. Today's presentation of the National Football League on Compass Media Networks is sponsored by Napa. Safety starts underneath. That's why shop owners trust Napa for undercar solutions that stop issues, go further with complete repairs, and grow their business. From brake rotors to struts, Napa has what you need to keep undercar under control. Yes, Buffalo has it at the 35 because that ball carried all the way into the end zone. Josh Allen under center. Bills have all three timeouts. 4:48 to play here in this opening half. Allen changing the play at the line. Couple of tight ends in the game. Receiver split tight to either side. Cook is the running back. Allen turns, fakes the handoff, fires a slant left side. That is caught past midfield. A first down for DJ Moore. It's his first catch as a Buffalo Bill. Kamari Lassiter makes the tackle. It's a gain of 18.
2: DJ Moore, certainly an upgrade in this wide receiver room. One of the issues for the Buffalo Bills over the last couple of seasons is we got Josh Allen, we got James Cook. Who else do we have? And Buffalo Bills fans are certainly hoping that DJ Moore can be that who else.
0: Well, they're really hoping that he can make the same impact that Stephon Diggs had when he joined the Bills back in 2020. Allen back to throw, first down at the 47 of Houston. He wings it deep downfield for Moore. Down there in the end zone, and the pass is broken up, but a flag is thrown. Kamari Lassiter had the coverage for Houston. Both players tumbling on top of the Texans logo on the left side of the end zone, and the flag thrown.
1: Pass interference. Defense number three. A foul occurred in the end zone. By rule, the ball is replaced at the 1 yard line. First down.
2: Seeing the replay here in the booth, Lassiter was certainly early on that football. That ball hung up in the air from Josh Allen. And I think Lassiter, his sense of timing was off because that ball hung up so long. Certainly makes contact with DJ Moore a bit early. And the NFL pass interference, the spot foul aspect of it is just so punitive.
0: Buffalo has it first and goal at the one. Down 14-10, trying to go back in front. Allen ducks in under. James Cook, the lone setback. Allen turns, fires right side, passes deflected by Jalen Petrie, and it falls incomplete. Trying a screen there for Khalil Shakir, but Petrie read it well.
2: I think Seattle Seahawks fans are having nightmares watching that play again. It was almost exactly Seahawks versus Patriots in that Super Bowl a few years ago. Oh, the exact style of play where you're hoping that two receivers, one walls off the defender there. But as you pointed out, Petrie read it perfectly.
0: Allen under center, I formation now. Allen sneaking in off the left shoulder of his center, Connor McGovern, and he punches it across for the touchdown. Back and forth we go in this first half here in Houston. Buffalo leads it 16-14 with under four to play in the opening half.
2: I think Joe Brady turned to Pete Carmichael, his offensive coordinator, and said, hey, man, that screen stuff's too cute. We got Josh Allen. Let's just punch this into the end zone. That's exactly what they do.
0: And Allen with his second rushing touchdown of the half. Tyler Bass on for the extra point. Rookie Tommy Doman Jr., seventh round pick out of Florida, is the new punter for Buffalo. Also the holder. Reed Ferguson to snap it. Snap is back, the hold down, and the kick by Bass is true. 3:59 to play, first half. Buffalo 17, Houston 14. 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
18: It's been a tough Saturday on the lake. I ordered swim trunks in this orange cream color, but it's actually more orange auburn. Oh, and it's swimwear. I probably can't even return these.

0: fight for California. The Victory Cannon. And of course,
1: Touchdown California!
0: The traditions of Cal football live here. 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The Bears return home to take on the Wagner Seahawks. 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
5: 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Second quarter scores, Bengals 21, Buccaneers 3. Jahmyr Gibbs has a touchdown, lines up 7-0 against the Saints. You do have Kenyon Sadiq with the rushing score, Jeten, Tennessee 3. Baltimore increases their lead 20-6 over Indianapolis. Could be Aaron Rodgers' final season, as so he says. And they have a 13-7 lead, Steelers over the Falcons. Bears and Panthers going back and forth. Bears up 21-14 over Carolina. The Jaguars out to a 24-0 start against Cleveland. Let's go back out to Ted and Chad.
1: Hey, Zach, thanks so much. 17-14, the Bills lead the Texans after Josh Allen's second touchdown run of this opening half. And today's presentation of the National Football League on Compass Media Networks is sponsored by Navy Federal Credit Union. 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Chad, these teams have combined for five scores in the last five possessions. Just back and forth and back and forth.
6: The new preseason schedule of just three preseason games. Let you talk about this kickoff return here.
1: Bass sends it to the 1 yard line, and this is Tremont Smith angling right at the 20, trying to cut it back left at the 25 to the 27. All right, is what you're saying?
6: I think we need to look at the first two or three games of the regular season as almost an extension of the preseason.
1: Yeah.
6: And this Houston Texans defense, which we expected to be the best in the league, I think can still get there, but they're still figuring things out. I don't think there's not a coach in the NFL, or even this last weekend or a couple of weekends of college football, who knows exactly who their team is in week one.
1: Nobody plays in the preseason anymore. The starters, at least, it feels like. 3:51 remaining until halftime. Houston with two timeouts left. The Texans will get the ball to start the second half. From their own 26, driving right to left. Stroud in the pistol, play action, bootleg to the right. And Stroud tosses at the last moment. It is caught. Flag is down in the secondary. Reeled in by Jared Wayne at the 33-yard line for a gain of 7. But marker down at the 45, and the initial indication is it's against the Bills. Alex Moore, our referee, walking through a crowd. Ready
7: to
1: make
7: the pass. Holding, defense number 21. 5-yard penalty with an automatic first down.
1: That's on the rookie, the second round pick out of Ohio State, Davison Igbinosa.
6: The last Texans drive was extended by a holding call.
1: Yeah.
6: It was a 39 situation, not early in the drive like this one, but that's what allowed the Texans to extend that drive on 39, where C.J. Stroud really had no place to go with the football. Buffalo seemingly ended that, but the holding call, only a 5-yard penalty, but an automatic first down.
1: Five penalties against the Bills in the first half for 25 yards. So first down, Houston at its own 31, ball in the left hash mark, Stroud under center, and he gives it to David Montgomery. Stutter step in the hole, he shoots to the right between the hash marks at the 35, and he's dropped at the 36 by T.J. Parker, second round pick out of Clemson, the outside linebacker, and it's a 5-yard gain for Montgomery.
6: There were certainly lots of doubts about this Houston Texans offensive line. Would they be able to improve over where they were last year? So far from almost the first half of football, I said they are a better pass protecting team, and they're certainly a better run blocking team as well.
1: Man down for Buffalo's defense is Cole Bishop, the free safety. Trainers on the field. We will

0: step aside. 3:13 to go, first half. 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
0: 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Damar Hamlin takes his place. Later on in today's broadcast, Chad Brown and I will name the player of the game. 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I'm going to let you do that. You don't need me to be a part of it. I mean, you're the all-pro. I don't know what I'm saying out here.
5: I think you are giving yourself far less credit than you deserve.
0: The Bills lead the Texans 17-14, 3:13 to play in this first half. Houston has a 2nd and 5 at their own 36. Again, 2 timeouts remaining for Houston. And the Texans will have the ball to start the second half. David Montgomery has both touchdowns for Houston. Josh Allen has 2 rushing touchdowns for Buffalo. C.J. Stroud ducks in under center. Couple of tight ends on the field. Nico Collins split to the left. A straight drop for Stroud. He stands tall in the pocket. Fires short over the middle. And that ball is caught. It is Montgomery making the grab near the 40-yard line. It's a gain of 3. 3rd and 2 for Houston.
5: Stroud seems to be quite content to check the football down and really go with the short passing game. Has yet to pressure the Buffalo Bills defense on the back end.
0: So 3rd down and 2. The Texans are 4 of 5 on 3rd down. So 2 receivers split left, 2 to the right, ball on the right hash mark. Stroud in the gun. Hutchinson goes in motion from right to left. So 3 receivers that side. Stroud looking that way. He rifles and the pass is broken up. Incomplete, intended for Hutchinson. Davis and Igbinosa, the rookie, makes the play as Hutchinson was calling for a flag to be thrown. No laundry on the field. It's 4th down.
5: C.J. Stroud stared down Hutchinson the entire time he was in the pocket, gave everybody on the defense a visual clue of where he wanted to go with that football, so there was no surprise that they were able to, that Igbinosa was able to break on that football and break that pass up.
0: First punt of the season for the new Texan, Kai Kroger, former Saint. He puts his left foot into it and booms it. Angling it far side, it lands at the 5, takes a high hop, and it is downed by the Texans. Tremon Smith fields it on the hop at the 4-yard line. A job by Kroger coming over from New Orleans in a trade, and Buffalo will start from the 4. 2:10 remaining in this first half as the Bills lead it 17-14. Now, Buffalo does have all 3 timeouts here, and of course, the 2-minute warning as well.
5: That was our first punt of the ball game.
0: Yeah.
5: Had to double check the stat sheet.
0: The teams had traded scores for the last 5 possessions combined before that. So from the four, Josh Allen and the Bills offense go to work here at the end of the first half. Texans fans turning up the volume just a little bit. Allen works from under center. First down from the four. And he rolls to his right. He pumps. Now he first deep downfield. A leap and a catch for Dalton Kincaid. Past the 40-yard line. Marked at the 42. A huge gain. Allen from his own end zone. A 38-yard strike to his tight end as we reach the two-minute warning. 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The Bills lead the Texans 17-14. 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
0: 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Ted Emmerich, Chad Brown with you, 17-14. The Bills on top of the Texans here in Houston in the season opener. Out of the two-minute warning, what a play by Josh Allen and Dalton Kincaid hooking up for that 38-yard strike to put Buffalo now at the 42.
5: It's certainly not how you draw that play up. But the trust that Josh Allen had in his tight end Dalton Kincaid to throw it out of the end zone almost across his body because he was near the end of the end zone, threw it close to the numbers. You don't throw across your body. You don't do those kinds of things. But when you got the confidence in your guy, hey, he'll find a way to come down with it. It turned out perfectly for the Buffalo Bills. Find themselves with a chance to score here before the half.
0: Sometimes the rules just don't apply to Josh Allen. First down at the 42. Buffalo on its side of the 50. They have all three timeouts. 2 minutes remaining. Allen changing the play at the line. He's in the shotgun. Ray Davis is the back, offset to his left. Allen looks right. He guns it. Caught by DJ Moore. Slanting across the middle at the 45 of Houston. A first down of the 43, tackled by Reed Blankenship.
5: That was a laser to DJ Moore.
0: I like the sound effect.
5: I have felt lasers on the football field. That's what they sound like when they're going by you.
0: 15 yards to Moore. First down at the Houston 43. Allen looking right. He floats it. Caught by Moore at the 20. Defender diving for the pick. He gambled and lost. Moore streaks down the sideline for the touchdown. Reed Blankenship rolled the dice, trying to cut in front of DJ Moore, and Josh Allen and Moore made him pay. It's 23-14 Buffalo.
5: You only get typically one yes, yes, no, no, no, yes, yes, yes play per drive. There was two of those on this drive. Great job by Josh Allen. Such tremendous arm strength. Touchdown. That's amazing. His accuracy and ability to dart that ball in there.
0: 43 yards, and DJ Moore has his first touchdown as a Buffalo Bill. Pass for the extra point, up and good. 1:29 to go. The Bills extend the lead. 24-14 over Houston. 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
12: Oh, oh.

0: Just one half, but Josh Allen putting his struggles against the Texans defense over the last few years in the rearview mirror. A 43-yard touchdown pass to DJ Moore. Allen has accounted for all three Bills touchdowns, one through the air, two on the ground, Chad, and the Bills are up 24-14.
1: 81 yards and explosive pass plays on the last drive alone. So it does not appear we are going to get a repeat of last year's Thursday night game where Josh Allen intercepted once, zero touchdown passes, and sacked eight times.
0: He just engineered your standard three-play 96-yard touchdown drive. 41 seconds off the clock. Bass kicks away for Buffalo. Left to right, and this is Jalen Nuhl. Far side 10, numbers 20. Flag thrown from behind the return as Nuhl skates to the 25. But again, a flag thrown from behind the run back there, landing at the 28. 1:24 to go in this first half. 24-14 Bills.
2: Earmuffs. During the return, holding receiving team number 26. 10-yard penalty, first down.
0: So that's against Houston. And the Texans backed up to their own 14. Two timeouts left for the Texans. The Bills had all three still. They didn't need to use one on that 96-yard touchdown drive. C.J. Stroud opens the drive in the shotgun. Left foot in front of his right. Woody Marks offset to his right. Nolan Collins split to the left. Stroud looking that way. He pumps and fires. Caught by Dalton Schultz, the tight end. Across the 20, backing his way into Bills defenders. Trying to reach the first down marker at the 24. Stopped at the 23 by C.J. Gardner-Johnson. Gain of 9, and Houston is right back over the ball. 1:06 to go. Clock running. Buffalo leads 24-14. Four-man rush. Stroud pats the football and fires left side. And almost a one-handed grab for Nico Collins. Flag is thrown. Christian Benford was hanging on to Collins at the 45-yard line.
1: You knew after the success of the first play that they were going to continue the two-minute situation, try to go down the field as quickly as possible. So as a defense that marks the expected pass here on second down, Benford holding on to Nico Collins, I don't think was quite prepared for that situation.
0: A great matchup there with Houston's top receiver, one of the very best in the league, against Buffalo's number one corner. But the penalty against Benford puts Houston at their own 44, a 21-yard penalty with that pass interference call. 58 seconds to go in the half. 24-14, Bills lead it. Stroud in the gun. He takes, he pats, he throws left, caught by Hutchinson. Across midfield to the Buffalo 48-yard line, maybe the 47. Clock running, 46, 45. Houston still not taking a timeout here. And they're right back over the ball. 40 seconds to go. Second and one at the 47. Stroud drops back. He throws over the middle. Caught by Nuhl. Gets a block at the 30. Nuhl down the near sideline. 20. 15-yard line. And Jalen Nuhl scoots out of bounds at 12. Pushed out by C.J. Gardner-Johnson. A huge play there. And the clock stops with 31 seconds to go in the half.
1: Great job by Nuhl and C.J. Stroud, recognizing him across in the middle of the field. But then Nuhl, knowing what the situation is, getting as many yards as he could, then stepping out of bounds to stop the clock, preserving those two timeouts.
0: 24-14, Bills on top. But Houston now has it. First down at the Buffalo 12. That was a 35-yard pass play to Jalen Nuhl, the second-year man out of Iowa State. Stroud remains in the gun. Left foot in front of his right. He's got it against a four-man rush. He looks to his left. He fires to the end zone. And the pass is caught for the touchdown. It's Nico Collins right underneath the U in Houston. Houston's alpha receiver has a touchdown at the end of the first half. And the Texans draw closer. It's 24-20 Buffalo.
1: Without a doubt, hands down, the best C.J. Stroud pass of the day. Rifled that in between several converging Buffalo Bill defenders. Puts it right on Nico Collins, to your point, right there on the U and the Houston in the end zone there. Tremendous two-minute drive executed by the Houston Texans. Tremendous.
0: Now Kaimi Fairbairn for the extra point out of the hold of Kai Kroger. Snap, the placement, and the kick is through. 26 seconds to go in the first half. Yes, a shootout to start the season. Who would have thought that? Buffalo 24, Houston 21, as the Texans are back to within a score.
1: I do not have this type of shootout on my bingo card for today. I thought it was going to be a defensive battle. We've certainly seen some good defense, but we've really seen some explosive offense. Neither defense has been able to keep a lid on the explosive nature of either offense. But there's been explosive runs, explosive passes, some no, no, no, yes, yes, yes kind of plays along the way. Then we also saw Josh Allen bull his way into the end zone twice by running the football. So we've got a good of a mixed bag here, but it's been a fun first half here in Texas.
0: And they were very different games the last couple of years between these two here in Houston. Much more defensive-minded, grinded out. Last year, Houston winning on a Thursday night as they forced three turnovers and just treated Josh Allen like a rag doll. But today, a seesaw game and the offensive fireworks on display. The kick by Fairbairn, right to left. Davis from the 5. Left side, 20, 25. Cuts back to the right. Steps out of a tackle at the 30. Across the 40-yard line. Davis to the 45. But a flag thrown from behind the return. Much like on the Houston return a moment ago. And with 18 seconds to go, it's
2: a return. Holding. Receiving team number 44. 10-yard penalty. First down.
0: That's on Joe Andreessen for Buffalo. And the Bills have all three timeouts here. 18 seconds left, but now they're backed up. That wipes out what was a really nice return. Of course, the hold probably led to the nice return by Ray Davis.
1: Well, the drive before this drive, Buffalo went three plays, 96 yards.
0: Yeah.
1: And the Houston Texans on the drive before this one, they went four plays, 86 yards, and got a holding on the kickoff return. Didn't stop their ability to put points on the scoreboard.
0: These teams are moving so fast. I want to be the timeout coordinator for either team. I want that job because neither team has needed a timeout as they have marched right down the field. First down at the 17. Allen pumps. He rockets it deep for DJ Moore in a crowd, and it ricochets off the hand of Kalen Bullock, the safety. Incomplete. Bullock converging with Kamari Lassiter at the Houston 30-yard line as Allen went deep.
1: Kalen Bullock, nickname was Super Glue in youth football. He actually attended my football camp in Pasadena, California.
0: He
1: and I went
0: that?
1: To the same high school, John Muir, Mighty Mighty Mustangs. In that case, DJ Moore had to turn into the defender to knock that away from Bullock as he was trying to intercept that deep ball by Josh Allen.
0: Not one mighty, but two mighty for the Mustangs?
1: Mighty Mighty, yes, sir.
0: Okay. 10 seconds to go in the half. And Allen hands it to his running back, James Cook. And Cook dives to the 20-yard line, and that's how the half ends. Well, what a game it has been. Back and forth, 24-21, Buffalo with the lead over Houston at the end of the first half, Chad.
1: This is already more of a game than I expected coming into it. I expected a far more defensive battle, but I guess we are in for a treat in the second half.
0: 24-21 Buffalo. When we return, Zach Elb joins us from the Progressive Insurance Studios for the Halftime Report. Bring you the latest scores from around the league here in Week 1, plus the first half stats and highlights. 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
11: 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At the half, the Buffalo Bills lead the Houston Texans in our contest by a score of 24-21. Let's take a look at some other 1 o'clock window games here, as most of these games are at halftime. At the half, the Cincinnati Bengals, led by Joe Burrow, 14-20 for 133 yards and a touchdown. They lead the Tampa Bay Buccaneers by a score of 24-10. 13 seconds to go to halftime. Detroit is up 7-0 over New Orleans. Jahmyr Gibbs, 14 carries for 67 yards and a rushing touchdown. Jets in Tennessee at the half. It's New York 10, Tennessee 3. On the opening drive of the game, Kenyon Sadiq, the rookie, did have a rushing touchdown, which led to our score of New York 10, Tennessee 3. 1:32 remaining in the first half between the Baltimore Ravens and the Indianapolis Colts. Derrick Henry, man, he ages just like fine wine. 11 carries for 63 yards, 2 rushing touchdowns. Lamar Jackson, 10 of 15 for 214 yards through the air, and also does have a rushing touchdown and a passing touchdown. The score, Baltimore 28, Indianapolis 13. Should be Aaron Rodgers last season, or so he says. And with 28 seconds to go here in the second quarter, the Pittsburgh Steelers, they do lead the Atlanta Falcons by a score of 13-7. In this one, Aaron Rodgers, 13 of 25 for 112 yards, and does have a passing touchdown. Taking a look at the rest of the 1 o'clock window slates, we got two more games for you, and it's a good one between the Chicago Bears and the Carolina Panthers. Both these teams made the playoffs a year ago. Ben Johnson now in year number two. Bryce Young, big contract year potentially for him. 37 seconds left in the first half. This one, 24-24. Bryce Young, 10 of 15 for 182 yards and 2 passing touchdowns. DeAndre Swift does have 10 carries for 67 yards and a rushing score. That one all tied up at 24 apiece. It's going to be first and 10 for Chicago at the Panthers' 29-yard line. So maybe Chicago could punch the ball in or get some points here before the end of the first half. And at the half, it is all Jacksonville on top of the Cleveland Browns, 24-0. Trevor Lawrence in this one, 13 of 18 for 166 yards and 3 touchdowns. From our Progressive Insurance Studios in New York City, I'm Zach Gelb. Up next, the stats and highlights from the first half of our contest between the Buffalo Bills and the Houston Texans. That score, Buffalo 24, Houston 21. 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

0: 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Let's take a look at our first half stats. Buffalo 24, Houston 21. Josh Allen, 8 of 11 for 163 yards with the passing touchdown. C.J. Stroud, 12 of 16 for 123 passing yards with the passing score. Getting to the rushing department, James Cook does lead the Bills on the ground. 6 carries for 37 yards. Josh Allen also doing it all. 4 carries for 24 yards and 2 rushing scores. One of them was a 21-yard rushing touchdown. For the Houston Texans, they have a 1-2 punch. David Montgomery and Woody Marks. David Montgomery, 13 carries for 52 yards and 2 rushing touchdowns. Woody Marks, 3 carries for 20 yards. We go to the receiving department. 3 receptions for DJ Moore, 76 yards, and a score for the Texans. Nico Collins, 3 receptions for 46 yards and a receiving touchdown. We get to the tackling department on the defensive side of the ball for the Buffalo Bills. Terrell Bernard already has 11 tackles in this one. Reed Blankenship, the new Texan safety, does have 4 tackles as well. And the Buffalo Bills do have 1 sack. That was credited to Greg Rousseau. And the Houston Texans, they also have 1 sack as well. That is Jadeveon Clowney. Let's tell you how we got there to the score of 24-21. It started off with a field goal by Tyler Bass. He connected from 46 yards out to make it Buffalo 3, Houston nothing. David Montgomery then got his first rushing touchdown with his new team, the Houston Texans. That made the score Houston 7, Buffalo 3. Josh Allen would answer back with a rushing touchdown, a 21-yard scamper to make it Buffalo 10, Houston 7. David Montgomery would answer back with his second rushing score. That was an 18-yard run, 14-10 in favor of the Texans. Josh Allen would get a 1-yard rushing TD to make it Buffalo 17, Houston 14. And here's where the fun got going. DJ Moore, listen in to this 43-yard receiving touchdown.
1: Allen looking right. He floats it. Caught by Moore at the 20. Defender diving for the pick. He gambled and lost. Moore streaks down the sideline for the touchdown. Reed Blankenship rolled the dice, trying to cut in front of DJ Moore. And Josh Allen and Moore made him pay. It's 23-14 Buffalo.
0: And we wouldn't end the scoring there. Nico Collins would answer back with a 12-yard reception with 26 remaining in the first half. And that concluded the scoring for the first half of Barn Burner as the Buffalo Bills are up 24-21. We'll take a timeout. We're getting ready for our second half action. Kickoff on its way. The Buffalo Bills 24, the Houston Texans 21. When we come on back, Ted Emmerich and Chad Brown will have the call of your second half action of this pivotal AFC Week 1 showdown between the Bills and the Texans. I'm Zach Yelb. 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
17: Here in Houston with plenty of pyrotechnics here at Reliant Stadium in Houston. Plenty of fireworks before the game. Then on the field, 24-21, Buffalo leads Houston here in the season opener. Two playoff teams from a year ago, Chad. Two teams won 12 games. They have high hopes again this year. What has stood out to you more than anything from that first half?
18: The ability for the Houston Texans to sustain their drives, a 12-play drive, a 13-play drive. We knew going into the season they were going to try to run the ball, have a little bit more balance, not put as much pressure on C.J. Stroud, particularly after those disappointing playoff games last season. But it certainly has paid off here in week one. They've got 9 more minutes of possession in the first half than the Buffalo Bills. And I believe if the game continues that way, that Bills defense will start to melt in that fourth quarter.
17: Houston will have the ball to start the second half, which is brought to you by hands-free Skechers Slip-Ins Aeroburst, high-performance running shoes that cut through the wind. Tyler Bass's kick cuts through the air here indoors at Reliant Stadium. Woody Marks on the return, left to right for Houston. Outside the numbers on the right, 20, 30-yard line, and dropped near the 33. C.J. Stroud, you said it in your keys before the game, Chad. Buffalo has to create doubt in the mind of C.J. Stroud. Yes, he lost a fumble on the opening drive for Houston, but he was 12 of 16, 163 yards, and a touchdown to Nico Collins.
18: Only sacked once. Nice job by the Texans offensive line as well, making him feel comfortable back there in the pocket.
17: David Montgomery, who has run for 2 touchdowns in his Texans debut, is the back. Left side of Stroud in the gun. Gets the handoff. Starts right. He cuts to his left along the left hashes. 35 up to the 39-yard line. Landon Jackson makes the tackle and a gain of 5 yards.
18: I have to believe at halftime when the Texans went into the locker room, they talked about finding a way to continue to have 10-plus play drives. Let's just wear this defense down. At some point, we've gotten our own explosive plays, but we'll begin to beat them into submission, so to speak, if we continue with these 10-plus play drives.
17: They had touchdown drives of 12 and 13 plays in that first half. Second down and 5 at the 39. Handoff Montgomery trying the right side, and he is dropped at the line of scrimmage. No gain on the play, and it's 3rd and 5 for the Texans. Houston was 4 of 7 on third down in the first half. Montgomery up to 15 carries for 57 yards, along with those 2 touchdowns. He remains in there, sidecar right, next to Stroud, 3rd down and 5 at the Houston 39, opening drive of the second half. Stroud takes against a 4-man rush. He wires it over the middle. Flag is down. The pass is caught by Kayshon Booty right at the sticks at the 44-yard line. But the flag thrown from behind the play all the way to that 45-yard line. And it looks like it's going against the Texans.
19: Personal foul, top block, offense number 69 and number 32. This is a 15-yard penalty from the previous spot, 3rd down.
17: Well, it's on both the right guard, Ed Ingram, and the back, Montgomery.
18: They used to just call those on the back. Now they assign it to both players. Ed Ingram, the right guard, engaged the Buffalo defender up top. David Montgomery comes and chops him from below. That is not allowed in today's game. Thank goodness. I've experienced that play a few times too often in my career.
17: So third and 20 for Houston at their own 24. Stroud retreats. He throws underneath and he skips it in to Dalton Schultz. Incomplete at the 30-yard line. Buffalo was waiting anyway. Cole Bishop, who was shaken up at the end of the first half, they're defending back on the field. And it's fourth down. Meanwhile, a Texan is down as trainers come out onto the field. Hunched over just inside the 20-yard line, three trainers coming to the aid of a Houston offensive lineman. And we'll step aside. 13-19 to play third quarter. Buffalo 24, Houston 21. 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
17: 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Evan Brown, the Texans center, went in the blue medical tent. He is out now. It is fourth down, and Houston punts it away. Kai Kroger lifts it near side. Greg Dortch with a flag down at the 30, near sideline to the 35 before he is lassoed down. But a flag thrown behind Dortch as he brought in that punt. Dortch, the former Cardinal, he was with the Lions during training camp, was cut at the end of August, joined the Bills practice squad, and was elevated to the active roster yesterday. Here's the call.
19: During the return, personal foul, illegal blindside block, receiving team number 28. This is a 15-yard penalty, first down.
17: It's against Sam Franklin, Jr. of the Bills. So Buffalo backs up here for their first possession of the second half, leading the Texans 24-21, 13-10 to play third quarter. Ted Emmerich, Chad Brown with you from Reliance Stadium. Chad, Buffalo's going to have it at their own 14.
18: I don't think Josh Allen cares.
17: Yeah.
18: He's already had a three-play 96-yard drive in this ballgame.
17: Yep. Allen has accounted for all three Bills touchdowns, two on the ground and one through the air to DJ Moore in his first game with Buffalo. Allen under center from the left hash mark, and he hands it to James Cook. Avoided one man in the backfield, hit again, he dives ahead for a yard to the 15. Stopped by Azeez Al-Shaair, who made his first Pro Bowl a year ago.
18: If Al-Shaair does not make that tackle, this is a long, explosive run for James Cook. Will Anderson Jr. had a chance to get Cook in the backfield. Cook made him miss, but could not get away from Al-Shaair.
17: Allen, an empty gun now on second down and 9 from the Buffalo 15. Blue jerseys, blue pants, white numbers for the Bills. Allen stomps his right foot. He has the snap. Fakes a screen left, throws the screen right. Caught by Khalil Shakir at the 15, between the numbers and the hashes, to the 18-yard line. It's a gain of 3, and it's 3rd and 6.
18: Well played by the Houston Texans defense. That's that wide receiver screen where he tries to loop back inside underneath those offensive linemen, but Texans read it so well there was no place to go once that catch was made.
17: 3rd and 6 from the Buffalo 18. Bills right to left. Three receivers bunched tight right. One receiver to the left. Allen takes. He pumps and he throws. Ball is caught. DJ Moore angling far side. Out of bounds at the 35-yard line. Moore moves the chains. It is the first third down conversion of the game for Buffalo. That goes for 17.
18: When you have this many points on the board, that means you've got some explosive plays. But apparently none of those have been for first downs by the Buffalo offense. That time they went first sound, caught the Houston Texans defense still trying to communicate and get lined up.
17: They've barely been in third down situations. They're 1 for 3. Hand off Cook on first down from the 35. And Cook is stopped at the line of scrimmage, trying the right side of that line. He ran into Al-Shaair and the defensive tackle, Sheldon Rankins. So second down and 10 for Buffalo. Ball just past the 35-yard line. 24-21 Bills. Here as both the Bills and the Texans kick off the season here in Houston. Allen all alone in the gun again. Now Cook comes forward and lines up as that H-back type behind the left guard. Allen in the gun. He stands in the pocket. He dumps it over the middle. Caught by Shakir. Flagged down in the pocket. Shakir takes it for a first down across the 45. Stopped by Al-Shaair. But again, sort out the penalty as Texans fans cheer this.
12: Number 70. 10-yard penalty. Second down.
17: Hold against Alec Anderson, the left guard. Let's pause 10 seconds for station identification. 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
17: Chad, it really is a season opener. 9 penalties, 80 yards now against Buffalo.
18: A lot of those penalties have hampered their drives.
17: Second down and 19. Bills at their own 26. Empty gun for Allen. He's got the snap against a four-man rush. He slides to his right. He bluffs a run. He retreats. He slides to his left. Flag is down. Might be a hold. And Allen tosses it out of bounds to the Texans bench. And the initial call from referee Alex Moore is holding against Buffalo. So another penalty will be the 10th of the game for the Bills.
12: Holding, offense number 73, a penalty for flying, third down.
17: At Deion Dawkins, great left tackle, Pro Bowler the last 5 years, but Houston declines the penalty. They'll take the incompletion, and it brings up 3rd and 19.
18: Not a lot of plays on the play sheet for 3rd and 19. Everyone who's been in the football facility has seen all kind of placards on the wall. In my time as a New England Patriot, there's a placard that said offensive penalties, kill drives, and lose games. And it's certainly hampering the Buffalo ability to execute on this drive.
17: 3rd and 19. What does Josh Allen dial up now? Three receivers split to the left, two to the right. Four-man run. Allen whips it right, caught by Moore, 30-yard line, and he is tossed around near the 33 by Henry To'o, the linebacker. Needed the 45, well short of the first down there, and Buffalo will have to punt. And it will be the Bills' first punt of the season. Here coming in the third quarter, rookie Tommy Dolman Jr., seventh-round pick out of Florida. Jalen Noel awaits for Houston, standing inside his own 20. Dolman at his 20. Snap back, and the right-footed punt in the air. Spiraling to the 30-yard line, takes a Buffalo bounce inside the 20, dribbling inside the 10, rolling to the 5, and it dies at the 4. How about that rookie? Tommy Dolman Jr.'s first NFL punt covers 63 yards. Timeout, 9:26 to play, third quarter. Buffalo leads Houston 24-21. 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
0: 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Four passing touchdowns for Trevor Lawrence, 31-3. Jacksonville up on Cleveland, 31-24. Bears do lead the Panthers. Steelers up on the Falcons, 13-7. Ravens, 31. Indianapolis, 13. Jets up 17-3 up against Tennessee. And the Lions are up 14-0 against the Saints. Back to Ted and Chad.
17: Hey, Zach, thanks so much. 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And Evan Brown, the Texans center, is back on the field after he visited the blue medical tent on the previous drive. C.J. Stroud is in his own end zone in the pistol, a few yards behind his center, and the running back behind Stroud. Handed off to Woody Marks, made it past his home goal line, and not much farther to the 2. He loses 2 yards. It's second down and 12.
18: Obviously, as a defense, you want to capitalize on someone being backed up at the very first, not allow them a first down. But ideally, if we can get a tackle for a loss and end up with a safety, get some points scored defensively, that would be even better.
17: So now at the 2 yard line, Houston works left to right, north to south here at Reliant Stadium. Stroud between the U and the S in Houston in his own end zone. Left foot in front of his right, arms bent. He collects the snap. Four-man rush. He guns it over the middle. Incomplete. Intended for Dalton Schultz. Greg Russo dropping in coverage, breaking it up to bring up third and 12.
18: That's that new responsibility with the shift in defensive style. Greg Russo goes from a defensive into an outside linebacker. Occasionally, you got to cover. That time, does a great job reaching a big pawn there and breaking up that pass.
17: Again, complete overhaul of this defense. Like you mentioned, Chad, from that 4-2-5, that nickel alignment with Sean McDermott. Now Jim Leonard, the defensive coordinator, under new head coach Joe Brady. Then 12 for Houston. And they play it conservative. A handoff to Woody Marks. He starts right, dips to his left. He crosses the 5-yard line, reaches the 9. It's a gain of 7. But fourth down now for the Texans. Damar Hamlin made the tackle for Buffalo, and Houston will have to punt.
18: Terrell Bernard on the field, being attended to.
17: Yeah, he's in a seated position near the 5-yard line as the trainers jog out onto the field. Bernard back in his home state. He's from LaPorte, Texas, which is about 30 miles to the east of where we are here at Reliant Stadium in Houston. Standout at Baylor in Waco and a team captain for the Bills. 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That's why shop owners trust Napa for undercar solutions that stop issues, go further with complete repairs, and grow their business. From brake rotors to struts, Napa has what you need to keep undercar under control. Bernard heads to the far sideline.
18: Jogged off, didn't he? Need any assistance, yeah. So it looks like he'll be ready to go next series.
17: Yeah, good sign for the Bills, certainly. Greg Dortch now ready to return this punt from Kai Kroger, who is in his own end zone on the S in Houston. Buffalo doesn't bring much heat. Kroger gets it away. Wobbly kick. Dortch underneath it at the 46 of Buffalo. He loops past midfield to the 45 of Houston, and he's dropped near the 44. So excellent field position for the Bills. And a timeout with 7:58 remaining in the third quarter. Bills 24, Texans 21. 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So this is the NFL.
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9: 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Nice. 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

0: 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The Victory Cannon. And of course,
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5: Americans, but we're all Americans, and it's all football.
6: I'm going to give you a wide berth now.
5: I see what you did there.
6: First down at the Houston 43 for Buffalo after forcing the Texans punt. Josh Allen under center. James Cook, the lone setback. Kincaid in motion to the right. Handoff. Cook starts left, hops to his right, and he's dropped after a gain of a yard to the 42-yard line. Henry To'o meeting him in the hole.
5: Will Anderson Jr. along as well. Slides inside the Deion Dawkins block to get a hand on Cook.
6: So second and nine for Buffalo at the Texans 42. Bills right to left. Shakir split tight right. Dawson Knox, the tight end, flex to the right. Two receivers left, Joshua Palmer and DJ Moore. Palmer now motions across the formation to the right. Allen back to throw. Allen wings it deep left side. Flag is down, and the pass is incomplete at the five-yard line. Intended for DJ Moore. Kalen Bullock, the last line of defense. But a flag down near the 30-yard line. And I believe there's also a flag in the backfield.
5: Yes, there is.
6: So two flags down. Alex Moore, the referee, talking with three members of his crew.
7: There are two fouls, both against the defense. Illegal contact, defense number three. That penalty is declined. Personal foul, roughing the passer, defense number 97. That penalty is enforced 15 yards from the previous spot. With an automatic first down.
6: Roughing the passer against Mario Edwards Jr., the 12th year defensive tackle. And Buffalo accepts that penalty because it moves the Bills inside the 30-yard line of Houston.
5: Mario Edwards on his 8th NFL team. Kind of the definition of a journeyman from that perspective. But a veteran presence on the inside of this Texans defensive line can rush the passer. Certainly capable of playing the run as well, but that time flagged for crossing the ball line a bit.
6: So first down at the Houston 28, 24-21 Buffalo, 7:15 to play third quarter here in Houston. Allen back to throw. Allen surveys. He rolls out to his right. He throws across his body. Over the middle. It's caught. Dalton Kincaid has it. Inside the 20-yard line. A first down for Buffalo at the 16. Bullock makes the tackle. That goes for 11.
5: Josh Allen leaves the pocket to his right. Throws across his body to the left side of the field. But because his skill set is so strong, because he has such great arm strength, because he can throw a platform, most quarterbacks wouldn't even dare to throw that football. He can not only throw it, but complete it.
6: First down at the Houston 16. Out of the gun. A handoff to Cook. He's bumped at the line, and he spins down to the 14-yard line. That's a pickup of two. The NFL Game of the Week on Compass Media Networks is brought to you by Hands-Free Skechers Slip-Ins Aero Burst. High-performance running shoes that cut through the wind. Ball is resting just past the 14, officially at the 13. Second and a long 7 for Buffalo. They break the huddle with a 24-21 lead. We hit the 6-minute mark in this third quarter. Allen's in the pistol with Cook behind him. Allen takes. He bluffs a throw to the left, trying to escape the pocket, and he goes down. Sacked back at the 19 by Mario Edwards, who was called for that penalty earlier. Loss on the play, and it's third and 12.
5: Will Anderson was the guy who put the initial pressure.

0: on Josh Allen, forced him to step up into the pocket into the waiting arms of Mario Edwards.
1: Buffalo hasn't been in this position much, as we said. Third down, they're 1 of 4 in the game. They need a dozen from the Houston 18. Big play for this Houston defense upcoming. Two receivers split left, three to the right. Allen all alone in the gun. He takes screen right, caught by Shakir, and Shakir is dropped by Azeez Al-Shaair. Just inside the 20, Al-Shaair reading the play. It's fourth down, and Buffalo will try for three.
0: There's a term in coaching circles called teach tape. It's a perfect play where a player executes it so well that I'm going to take this and show it to everybody. This is how I want that run. Azeez Al-Shaair, perfect teach tape play, how to handle the wide receiver screen, shoots over there from his inside linebacker spot to stop the potential conversion.
1: Tyler Bass on for the field goal try. This is from 34 yards from the right hash mark on the way, and Bass connects. Tyler Bass hit from 46 in the first half, now from 34, and he extends the Buffalo lead to 27-21 with 4:24 to go in this third quarter. 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
1: 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Ted Emmerich, Chad Brown with you as Tyler Bass kicks it for Buffalo right to left. Woody Marks underneath it from the three. Near side 10, 15, 20, 25, and Marks stretches to about the 29-yard line. That's a win for that Houston defense a moment ago, holding Buffalo to three after the Bills took over at the Texans 43.
0: Not only was it the short field, but the Bills were also assisted by the roughing the passer penalty by Mario Edwards and getting the 15 yards there. So tremendous job by the Texans defense to stand up there at the end, particularly that pressure on third down to get the sack between Will Anderson and Mario Edwards.
1: C.J. Stroud ducks in under center. First down for Houston, officially at their own 28. He fakes the handoff to Montgomery, rolls to his left, being chased, and Stroud throws it away in the direction of Nico Collins. But Stroud was hurried there outside the pocket.
0: Another one of those boot plays where the routes are stacked, a short, a medium, and a deep route. That time Foster Moreau was the medium route, but he was snatched to the ground by the Bills defender. He complained to the ref after the play about that, but C.J. Stroud had no place to go with that football because one of his receivers wasn't in the route.
1: Second down and 10 at the 28. Stroud in the gun, Montgomery to his left. Two receivers split wide to the left. Ball in the right hash mark. Stroud sets up the screen. Montgomery has it. Numbers at the 30, near side, 35. And Montgomery spills close to the line to gain. He stopped just short at the 37. A pickup of 9 as Dorian Williams and Terrell Bernard bring him down. Good sign for the Bills defense. Bernard back on the field after he was shaken up on the previous drive.
0: Nice job by Montgomery, reading off his blocks, maximizing that screen play. Caught the Bills' defense, I think, defending a little bit of a deeper route. Some room underneath, almost picks up the first down.
1: Third and one for Houston. They're 4 of 9 on third down. 0 for their last four. Under center, Stroud, give it to Montgomery. Hit behind the line. He backpedals toward the first down marker. He needs the 38. And the ball is spotted just short. So fourth down and less than a yard for Houston inside their own 40-yard line. And for now, the offense remains out there.
0: It was penetration by Javon Solomon, the left outside linebacker, who can force Montgomery to cut back inside. No place to go with that football after that initial penetration.
1: I formation, fourth down and a half yard. Stroud feeds Montgomery off the right side. He's struggling ahead, and he's got the first down to the 39-yard line. Diving ahead to move the sticks, and that Texans first down is presented by USPS Ground Advantage. 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That's why they brought in David Montgomery, right?
0: That's why he has a 2-year, $16 million deal to make those kind of tough yards, those kind of third and short conversions. Does it with physicality, will, and mindset.
1: 17 carries, 59 yards, and 2 touchdowns for Montgomery in his Texans debut. First down to the 39. Houston trails 27-21. Stroud guns it right side. Caught by Foster Moreau inside the 45-yard line and taken down at the 48 by Davison Igbinosin. Pickup of 9 yards. We're under 2 minutes to play in this third quarter now.
0: We've still yet to see C.J. Stroud go deep with a football. It's been a lot of in-breaking routes, a lot of screens, a lot of short passes. Really hasn't pressured the back part of the Bills' defense.
1: Ball resting at the bottom of the Texans' Bull logo at midfield. Second and one at the 48. Stroud in the shotgun. He fires over the middle, complete. It's caught by Kayshawn Booty, the former Patriot, making his Texans debut. He's in Buffalo territory, tackled at the 31. It's a gain of 21.
0: Booty was guarded by Igbinosin. They're beginning to, I think, pick on the rookie with their choices of pass routes.
1: Houston going up tempo now. First down at the Buffalo 31. Stroud taking a shot. Left side incomplete. He wanted Nico Collins near the sideline at the 10. Christian Benford leaping in the air along with Collins to break it up.
0: A hand fighting between those two, but in the end, Benford gets his body in front of Collins' body and is able to deflect the pass where Collins can get his hands on it.
1: 107 to play, third quarter, 27-21 Bills here in the season opener in Houston. Second down and 10 for the Texans at the Buffalo 31. From the left hash mark, two receivers split left, two to the right. Stroud in the gun. He whips it over the middle, and in traffic, Collins comes up with it this time. The pass is caught in front of Cole Bishop near the 22. That's just short of the first down. It's third and one for Houston, and Stroud rushes his offense to the line. C.J. Stroud under center. He sneaks it off the left shoulder of Evan Brown, and he might come up short here, Chad. The initial spot has it between the 21 and the 22. He needs the 21-yard line. It's fourth down.
0: It's fourth and about a half a yard to go. C.J. Stroud, not the most imposing specimens as a quarterback, as opposed to Josh Allen on the other side of the field here. C.J. Stroud really unable to take advantage of that quick snap and quarterback sneak situation.
1: So can Houston convert on fourth and a half yard again? The offense remains out there. Final seconds, third quarter, 7-6-5. I formation, Stroud under center. He turns and gives to Woody Marks this time, and Marks pushes ahead for the first down. Inside the 20 to the 19, once again, the Texans move the chains on fourth down, and the drive continues in the fourth quarter. At the end of three, it's the Bills 27, the Texans 21. 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
1: 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Chad, the Texans have converted twice on fourth and short on this drive. They have something cooking. They're now in the red zone at the Buffalo 19.
0: I believe they're gaining confidence in their run game. That time they pulled Rutledge, their first-round pick left guard. He's a real road grader, but he's athletic enough to be able to dunk at 6'4", 330.
1: First down at the 19 of Buffalo. C.J. Stroud on the shotgun. He fires over the middle, and he fits it into a tight window to Jared Wayne. Made just two catches a year ago. He's got it with a first and goal for the Texans down at the 7-yard line.
0: C.J. Stroud is really attacking the Bills' defense on the in-breaking routes, particularly those in the middle of the field. Those are the shortest, easiest throws if they're between the hashes. Throwing outside the numbers, that's a timing thing. That's an accuracy thing. Inside the hashes, it's an easy throw. C.J. Stroud feeling comfortable with that right now.
1: First and goal at the 7 from the right hash mark. Stroud in the pistol with Montgomery behind him. Receiver split to either side. Two tight ends in the game. Hand off Montgomery, stretching to the left. And he is tossed down by Deion Walker. The big nose tackle for Buffalo. No gain on the play. Yeah. Montgomery has two touchdown runs here today in his first game as a Texan. Second and goal at the 7. Might have even lost a half yard. The ball just ahead of the 8-yard line. Stroud back in the gun. Montgomery flanked to his left. Nico Collins split tight right. He goes in motion right to left. Fake the pop pass. Roll right. And Stroud finds Montgomery in the flat for the touchdown. What a debut in Houston for David Montgomery. 3 touchdowns. 2 on the ground. And now 1 on a reception. And Houston has tied things up.
0: Montgomery had a touchdown run where he was untouched. That one, as a receiver, there wasn't a Bills defender within 10 yards of him when he caught that football. The play action fake to start the play completely confused the Bills defense. No one picked up Montgomery slipping out of the backfield. As easy as a throw and catch as the Texans have had all day.
1: And now for the lead, Kyenne Fairbairn with the extra point. It is up, and it is through the uprights. Houston back in front, 28-27 with 13:34 to play. 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
0: 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The Victory Cannon. And of course,
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4: 1:53 to play, 31-30 Houston. Buffalo with a first down at the Texans' 33-yard line. Allen under center. He turns and gives to James Cook, who is driven back. Azeez Al-Shaair bursting through the hole, and he puts Cook on his backside. A loss of a yard back to the 34.
5: Texans taking the timeout there.
4: So Houston calls time with 1:48 to play. The Texans with two remaining. Buffalo still with all three.
5: From a football 101 perspective, the ball at the 34-yard line, you're getting into that high red zone territory, which is your last opportunity to take a shot down the field. So if you're Texans defense, that kind of thing needs to be discussed in the huddle. Hey, we got to be aware of Josh Allen. He's not going to be afraid to take one, try to get one into the end zone here on a big play.
4: Second and 11 at the Houston 34. Allen crouches under center. Cook the lone setback. Three tight ends in the game. Fake the handoff. Allen scanning the field. He uncorks, looking for Joshua Palmer, and the pass is almost intercepted. Bobbled and dropped by Kamari Lassiter, the Texans corner, in the end zone. That close to a takeaway. It's now third and 11 for Buffalo.
5: We've seen some great plays today from Kamari Lassiter. That was not one of them. Opportunity to seal the game for the Houston Texans. Let's not forget he also had the 46-yard pass interference penalty, which gave the Bills the ball at the one-yard line.
4: Again, Palmer is out there. DJ Moore is now back on the field for Buffalo. He split tight to the right. Palmer wide left. Three receivers that way. And Allen in an empty gun on third and 11 from the 34. Allen changing the play. Frank Gore Jr., the back, now shifts offset to his right. Allen takes on third and 11. He stands tall. He slings it down the middle. Caught in stride inside the 10. And walking in for the touchdown, Joshua Palmer. Allen was looking for him a moment ago. Now he locates him for the go-ahead score. 36-31 Buffalo with 1:36 to play.
5: Just a post route, a deep post by Joshua Palmer. Gets inside Kamari Lassiter, and Kalen Bullock is unable to get over there to get that inside help that Lassiter is counting on. Perfectly delivered ball by Josh Allen. We've seen such amazing quarterback play from him today. Great, a number of explosive plays. Yet another one, and here they are going for two.
4: In the shotgun, Allen and Buffalo trying to make it a 7-point lead. On the roll to the right, Allen floats it. Back right corner of the end zone, incomplete. Coleman was battling there with Derek Stingley Jr. So the 2-point conversion goes for naught. But Buffalo has the lead again, thanks to more Josh Allen magic. 36-31 on that 34-yard strike to Palmer. Wow. Wow.
5: I think I talked about in the open the best quarterback in football. And now, of course, that throw was almost intercepted by Lassiter in the end zone. That's what you also get with Josh Allen as well, which has led to some of these playoff woes. But for 95% of his plays, he's absolutely amazing. Got the Buffalo Bills the lead here with 1:36 left to go in the ballgame.

0: 8 lead changes in this game to kick off the season. One of the premier matchups of week one, and it has delivered. Bass to kick for Buffalo, left to right. Tremont Smith and Jalen Knoll, the return men for Houston. Off it goes, far side Knoll. 5, 10, 15, 20 at the numbers. Cuts inside left, 25. And he is knocked down near the 30-yard line. So now it's up to C.J. Stroud. 36-31 Buffalo. Stroud with 1:31 on the clock and two timeouts.
1: You think people have been doubting you. Now's your opportunity to show them what kind of player you are, how you're supposed to be the franchise quarterback for this organization, how you're going to be worth a $250 million, a $300 million contract coming up later this year.
0: First down at the 29. Stroud takes against a four-man rush. He whips it right, passes caught. Running after the catch, 40-yard line, first down, 45, and rumbling, Dalton Schultz, the tight end, to the 47 of Houston. Ed Oliver, the tackle, a big gain on first down. Texans rush to the line. 1:11 to go, clock running. Stroud dumps it, right side, caught by Schultz again, and this time he's surrounded by three Bills trying to punch at the football. Schultz hangs on. He stopped at the 45 of Buffalo. And the clock continues to run. 55 seconds now. Houston still with two timeouts. The Bills lead 36-31. Stroud in the gun. He takes on second and two from the 45 of Buffalo. He steps up. He floats it. And the pass is incomplete. Through the hands of Xavier Hutchinson at the Bills' 30-yard line. Clock stopped at 44 seconds. And it's now third and two.
1: Stroud was forced to climb the pocket. In the course of climbing the pocket, he saw the receiver reveal open. I think he got a little too excited there. Couldn't deliver a clean football.

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3: For four touchdowns here in the season opener, David Montgomery has three in his first game as a Texan. And C.J. Stroud is now trying to answer Allen here late in the game.
4: Buffalo's obviously going to protect the end zone, force everything to be completed in front of them. They want to rally up, make the tackle. The issue is not so many of the yards here for the Houston Texans offense. It's the time on the clock.
3: 39 seconds, two timeouts for Houston. First down and a flag down.
5: False start. Offense number 77. 5-yard penalty. First down.
3: Oh my goodness. The false start by Trent Brown, the right tackle. Now the clock was stopped there. No runoff here against Houston in this situation. But it's first and 15 at the Buffalo 39. Nico Collins split left. Three receivers to the right. Stroud in the gun with Woody Marks offset to his left. On first and 15, Stroud backpedals. He uncorks down the middle. Incomplete. Wide of Xavier Hutchinson at the 15. D. Alford had the assignment, the new nickel corner for Buffalo. Second and 15, 35 seconds to play.
4: You hear the rumblings of the crowd. They were thinking that D. Alford holding on to Hutchinson, and it's the replay look. He did have some hands on him.
3: Would you have thrown the flag?
4: Probably not, but it's the flag was thrown, it could be justified.
3: Second down and 15 at the Buffalo 39. 36-31 Buffalo here in week one. What a game to kick off the year. Stroud takes, blitz up the middle. Stroud fires. That ball is caught. Nico Collins has it inside the 30, down at the 27 as he sits down. It's a gain of a dozen. Third and 3 for Houston. Clock stopped with 29 seconds as a timeout is called. Did Houston take that one? They did. So the Texans have one timeout remaining.
4: The Bills went with a safety blitz there, leaving only a single high safety back. Damar Hamlin came on the blitz, but he didn't time it very well. He started his blitz from 10 yards back, really had no effect on C.J. Stroud as he was throwing that football.
3: So third down coming up yet again for Houston. Not that it really matters, of course, down 36-31. Everything is four down territory now. What are you looking for here?
4: I mean, why would things be different? They've been making their hay in the middle of the field with in-breaking routes. I suspect that's what we'll see more of on the rest of this drive.
3: Third and 3 at the Buffalo 27. 30 seconds to play and flag down back at the 10-yard line.
5: First charge, timeout of the half, Buffalo. It will be
3: flagged down to make sure that Stroud didn't take the snap there. It's a timeout by the Bills. They have two remaining. Got to look at what Houston was doing there. They call time and reevaluate on the far sideline.
4: So that's called a Kodak moment.
3: Yeah.
4: We're going to allow you to break your huddle, get lined up, go through into your cadence, and then we'll call a timeout as late as possible so we can see what you would like to run in this situation. Are you gutsy enough to go with that same play call offensively, or do we just rob you of that play? Now you have to go to your second favorite play call in this situation.
3: It's third and 3 for the Texans at the Buffalo 27. 30 seconds remaining here at Reliant Stadium in Houston. Bills up 36-31. Collins split wide left. Jalen Knowles slot left. Kayshawn Booty split wide to the right. Knowles in motion from left to right. Stroud in the gun. Marks to his left. Stroud has it on third down. Looking right. Has an open man. He

0: finds him. It's Knoll, and he's out of bounds inside the 10-yard line. First and goal for Houston at the 9. The clock stops with 25 seconds to play after the 18-yard gain.
1: Seen a conversation with these defensive backs for the Buffalo Bills. Knoll should not have been that wide open on the sideline. Massive error in communication. Who was responsible for that part of the field?
0: And now Houston is on the doorstep. 25 seconds left. They have one timeout remaining. First and goal at the 9, trailing 36-31 here in the season opener. Stroud in the gun. Three receivers bunched to the left. Stroud takes. He's under pressure, and he is buried. A sack by Deion Walker. How impactful has the nose tackle been today for Buffalo? 20 seconds to play, and Houston is forced to call its final timeout. It's a loss of 9 yards on the play.
1: They were trying to go to Woody Marks out of the backfield on what's called a Texas route. How apropos, because that's where we are. Where the running back comes out of the back, pretends as if he's going to the sideline, then cuts back into the middle of the field. The Bills defense was ready for that. C.J. Stroud had nowhere to go with that football.
0: So now second and goal from the 18 for Houston, 20 seconds left. And there are no timeouts remaining for Houston. They have to be mindful of that.
1: Get out of bounds. It's most likely going to be a play towards the sideline.
0: Or you just attack the end zone, perhaps with Nico Collins, who split wide to the right. On second and goal from the 18, Stroud lofts it, looking for Collins. Near right corner of the end zone, incomplete. Christian Benford with the coverage for Buffalo yet again against Collins. Third and goal now from the 18, 16 seconds to play.
1: I'm assuming Texas have a play design where there's a receiver going to the end zone and everyone else is going towards the sideline. CJ, take the end zone if it's available. Otherwise, hit one of these guys in the sideline. We can catch it, get out of bounds, stop the clock.
0: 16 seconds left. Houston out of timeouts. 36-31 Buffalo. Can CJ Stroud come through? Four-man rush. Stroud takes. He bobbles the football and loses it as he's sacked. And it is recovered by the Bills. Terrell Bernard ends up with the football.
1: Ed Oliver comes around the edge, gets the sack, punches that football out. C.J. Stroud, ball security in the pocket, shows up once again in the most inopportune of moments. Ends this drive for the Texans. Ends the likelihood of them winning this ball game.
0: The Bills defense calling game in the biggest moment. 9 seconds left, and the Bills take over. This is over.
1: All Buffalo has to do is execute the snap and take a knee here. Great job by the Bills defense. Tremendous rush by Ed Oliver to seal this ball game for the Bills.
0: Allen under center. Drops to his right knee, and that is it. Houston out of timeouts. The Bills defense providing the punctuation in a game filled with offensive fireworks. They come up with the takeaway, the sack, the strip of C.J. Stroud, and the Bills come to Houston. Josh Allen finally wins in...
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9: Two AFC heavyweights traded blows all day long to start the season here in Houston, and the Bills come away with the win, 36-31 over the Texans. Ted Emrick, former All-Pro linebacker, Chad Brown with you as we wrap things up. Joe Brady wins his debut as the Bills head coach. Josh Allen with four total touchdowns, finally winning here in Houston. This game featured eight lead changes, and it was the Bills defense that had the last word.
10: It was the Bills defense that had the last word, and maybe the most underperforming unit on the field was the Texans defense, which we thought coming to this game would repeat as the number one defense in the league. So an interesting change of events that the Bills defense makes the plays needed to win. Houston's defense couldn't stop Superman out there. He was tremendous today.
9: Now, I think I'm picking up what you're putting down as we name the USPS Ground Advantage Player of the Game. Who is it?
10: It's Josh Allen.
9: There you go.
10: You mentioned the two rushing touchdowns, the two passing touchdowns, 29-30 for 334 yards. Explosive plays, 43 yards, 40 yards, 34 yards, 19 yards. He made the plays when his team made it, needed those plays made. So despite having 13 minutes less of possession time, running 21 less plays than the Houston Texans. The Buffalo Bills had less plays, less time, but they made that time and those plays count, particularly in the explosive column.
9: Josh Allen, the player of the game, brought to you by USPS Ground Advantage. 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And now Buffalo turns around on a short week. They open their brand new $2.2 billion Highmark Stadium against the Detroit Lions on Thursday Night Football.
10: Short week, the emotion and energy of this week. They've got to find a way to flush this one away and ramp back up on a very tight schedule.
9: What do you see from Houston moving forward? You mentioned the defense, and yes, a lot to correct.

0: for a defense that was elite a year ago. What do you take away from this if you're C.J. Stroud in the offense?
1: C.J. Stroud should feel some confidence and build off of this performance. David Montgomery in the running back spot, while the numbers weren't great, they kept the chains moving. They sustained drives. They can build off of this, certainly.
0: 36-31 Buffalo in what was a fun season opener here in Houston. Coming up here on the postgame report, we will rejoin Zach Gill back in the Progressive Insurance Studios. He'll update you on the scores from around the league here in week one, get you the final stats report as well, name the highlight of the game, and he'll preview what's coming up for both teams. Once again, the final score, the Buffalo Bills 36, the Houston Texans 31. For Chad Brown and our entire crew, this is Ted Emmerich. 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
8: Final score, the Buffalo Bills 36, the Houston Texans 31. We'll get back to our game in just a second. Let's just get you caught up to date, though, from all of our 1 o'clock p.m. Eastern Time contests. So got still two in action. The New Orleans Saints, they were once down 21-0. It is now 24-24 in overtime between the Lions and the Saints. Detroit does have the football to start off overtime, first and 10 at New Orleans 26. 3:40 to go. The Chicago Bears are up 59-37 to the Carolina Panthers. And when we take a look at some final scores from the 1 p.m. Eastern time window, the Bengals 33, Tampa Bay Buccaneers 27. The New York Jets get a victory for Aaron Glenn to start year number two with a 23-10 victory over the Tennessee Titans. Derrick Henry did rush for three touchdowns as the Baltimore Ravens defeated the Indianapolis Colts by a score of 41-23. T.J. Watt did have a pick six for a score, make it 20-13 as the Steelers defeat the Atlanta Falcons. Trevor Lawrence had not one, not two, not three, but four passing touchdowns to defeat the Cleveland Browns by a final score of 34-10. The postgame show is presented by Prize Picks. 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Run your game. Quickly getting back to our game, the final score, the Buffalo Bills 36, the Houston Texans 31, Josh Allen 20 of 29 for 334 yards through the air and two passing touchdowns. Josh Allen on the ground, also six carries for 23 yards and two touchdowns. C.J. Stroud on the other end did have the fumble late, but before that he was 26 of 38 for 274 yards and two touchdowns. And David Montgomery with a really solid debut for the Houston Texans after spending a nice long career with the Detroit Lions. He had three total touchdowns in the game. We're coming on back for the highlight of the game. Zach Gelb here with you in our New York City studios. 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
8: And that's the highlight of the game. C.J. Stroud was trying to get the Texans a victory in week one and unfortunately did fumble the football. It was a good game for C.J. Stroud. Otherwise, 26 of 38 for 274 yards and two touchdowns. And my big takeaway from this game, just the Houston Texans defense, you thought they would look better. I get it. It's going up against Josh Allen. But even before you had that C.J. Stroud fumble, the drive that did the Buffalo Bills up in this game by that final score of 36-31. Kamari Lassiter dropped what should have been an easy interception in the next play. Josh Allen did deliver a touchdown. Coming up next for the Buffalo Bills, they'll return to action quick week on Thursday night, September 17th, as they'll go to Buffalo for their home opener in a new stadium up against Detroit Lions. And the Houston Texans will remain at home at Reliant Stadium going up against the Cincinnati Bengals. So the final score from this one today, 36-31. Buffalo 1-0. The Texans are 0-1. Today's presentation of the National Football League on Compass Media Networks has been brought to you by Prize Picks, Liberty Mutual Insurance, Gusto, Lowe's, Napa, Navy Federal Credit Union, Swiffer Power Mop, Skechers USPS Ground Advantage, and by Progressive Insurance. The final score, the Buffalo Bills 36, the Houston Texans 31. We'd like to thank our crew for all their hard work today. Studio coordinator Art Martinez, on-site producer Laura Beth Barnhart, engineer David Obert, statistician Bill Cousins, spotter Peter Unger, senior producer Chris Kleiber, engineering assistance provided by Justin Baczak. The general manager is Robert Blum, and the executive producer of Compass Media Network Sports is Tyler Brewer. Don't forget, there's plenty more great NFL action coming up next Sunday. It's a week 2 doubleheader between NFC rivals. First, the Atlanta Falcons host the Carolina Panthers in an NFC South showdown. Then it's the Dallas Cowboys taking on the Washington Commanders in the NFC East. 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Once again, the final score, the Buffalo Bills 36, the Houston Texans 31. Up next on Compass Media Networks and on many of these same stations, it's the Philadelphia Eagles hosting the Washington Commanders. Now for Chad Brown and Ted Emrick, I'm Zach Gelb. 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
1: The opening, he took it out, ran Mike Sanristel for the first down.
2: First at 10 of their own 46. Clouds covering the sun right now as Hurts again under his center, Cam Jurgens, who had an injury played last season last year. The snap, the turn, the give to Barkley, trying to break it to the outside, and he's run down and taken down for no gain by Adafa Owe. As we welcome in our audience, joining us right after the Texans defeated the Bills.
1: Yes.
2: Oh, excuse me, the Bills won the game.
1: Yes,
2: 36-31. All right. Well, welcome in everybody around the country, our affiliate stations, hardworking board ops.
1: Yeah, big win for Josh Allen. Big game for him. Going down to Houston where they got annihilated a year ago.
2: Hurts going to throw to the near side, and it's grabbed and shoved out of bounds. That's the first catch for the rookie, Mekhi Lemon. A three-yard pickup tossed out of bounds by Amik Robertson.
1: It's interesting, Mekhi Lemon. Because the Steelers were on the clock, and they wanted to draft Mekhi Lemon. And while the Steelers were turning the card in, the Eagles traded in front of the Steelers to draft Mekhi Lemon. So they took him away from the Steelers. He'd been hurt for most of the preseason. But I know wide receiver coaches in the NFL thought he was the best receiver in this draft.
2: At a USC, 20th pick. You hear Hurts killing the play. Shipley is in there to the right of him. Third and eight of the 48, their own 48. Quick throw over the middle on the left. And a ball is knocked out of the hands of the receiver. It's incomplete. That was Dontavian Wicks who got leveled on the play by Rasul Douglas, the former Eagle.
1: Yeah, Rasul Douglas out of Nassau Community College. I know a little bit about that school in Garden City, Long Island. But
2: did you spend a little time there?
1: Yeah, I spent a little time there. But Rasul has been around the league. Started his career in Philadelphia coming out of West Virginia, but that's a big-time hit, an illegal hit, and right on the ball of Dontavian Wicks to knock it loose.
2: So back deep is Jalen Lane. The punter is Braden Mann. It's a end-over-end kick. Going to let it bounce inside the 10 along the near sideline, and it goes out of bounds. A great kick out of bounds at the 6-yard line. That's a 46-yard punt, no return. Chris Carino and Brian Baldy are with you in Philadelphia. 8:33 to go in the first quarter. Washington with a 3-0 lead over the Eagles. Washington about to have their second possession of the game.
1: Yeah, well, they took the opening possession down the field. They gained 27 yards, had good field position off a good kickoff return, and got the opening field goal with the rookie. Stevens kicking a 55-yard field goal to take that 3-0 lead. But the Eagles have a great man, did a good job of pinning Washington deep into their own territory, starting this series at the 6-yard line.
2: With our network just tuning in, reminding the board ops around the country, break six is coming up next. Jane Daniels standing at his own 1-yard line as they're going left to right. Takes the snap. Turn, give it across. He Merritt got tripped up by a blitzing safety that time, and it's Epps who was coming on a blitz and got a hand on the ankle of Krosky Merritt.
1: That was well done by Marcus Epps, returning from a year ago here, but that's a safety blitz that stopped the run. Came in clean right between the right guard and right tackle to trip the back up.
2: Marcus Epps, former Viking, in his second stint with the Eagles, played with the Raiders.
1: Yep.
2: Second and 10 on their own 6. Krosky Merritt as a wideout, along with Diggs on the near side. Snap back. Daniels drops into his end zone to throw. Fires over the middle. Off the hands of Diggs, and it lands incomplete. Zach Vaughn had the coverage.
1: Diggs was running a shallow cross, just coming across the formation. Went right through the hands of Diggs, but Zach Vaughn was right there. Even if he caught it, I'm pretty sure Zach Vaughn would have tackled the catch. Be interesting to see what Vic Fangio, the defensive coordinator of the Eagles, do right here. Does he play coverage or does he come after Jaden Daniels and try to create a big play deep in their own territory?
2: Commanders third and 10 of their own 6. 3-0 Washington, 7:48 to go in the first. White, the back to the right of Daniels. Snap back. Daniels into his end zone to throw. Going to loft a deep spiral down the right sideline. Overthrows the intended receiver, Diami Brown. Reek Woolen had the coverage, and the Commanders let the punt out of their own end zone.
1: That's why they went out and got Reek Woolen. One of the weaknesses of this Eagles defense last year was the cornerback position opposite Quinyon Mitchell, a Pro Bowler. And Reek Woolen, when he came out of UTSA, he ran a 4.25 40. He can flat out fly, and he's got the wingspan of a Pacific Manta. Like, it's hard to get the ball past him down the field.
2: Britton Covey is back to receive this punt from Tress Way. Way in his 13th now and final season as the Commanders punter. 36 years old. Punts the left-footed punt is a high spiraling kick. Covey backpedaling. Right hash at the 40. Sprinting toward the near side, and he's going to be caught and wrestled down after a 54-yard kick. No gain on the play. And that was a nice tackle that time.
1: Tyler Owens.
2: By Tyler Owens, the safety playing special teams for Washington. So second possession of this game for the Eagles. Brian, you talk about Lane Johnson in his 14th season. Is this going to be it for him? Or has he made that decision yet?
1: He hasn't officially announced it, but I think he's ready. He's got three kids in Oklahoma that he misses, and they need their dad around, and I think he's got other responsibilities beside being the all-pro right tackle of the Eagles going forward.
2: Six-time Pro Bowler, five-time all-pro. They give it to Barkley. Spins out of a tackle in the backfield. And then a flag comes out as he keeps running left, and he gets positive yardage out to the 43. It's a four-yard pickup, but this is going to come back.
1: It's going to be a holding against the Eagles.
3: Hold. Offense number 51, 10-yard penalty. He played first down.
2: It's on the center, Cam Jurgens, Steve Jurgi.
1: Well, the Eagles return all five starters from a year ago. Now, Landon Dickerson, the left guard, was never healthy last year. He got hurt in preseason, had a knee scope, never the same. Jurgens had a bad back through much of the year. Lane Johnson did not finish the season with the Liz Frank injury. But these guys are all healthy right now, learning a new system under Sean Mannion and the offensive line coach, Chris Cooper.
2: They said Dallas Goedert, the tight end, all the way out wide outside the numbers to the right. Into the backfield, they sprint Lemon. He comes around. They're going to throw it out to him, and he dropped it. He got hit right away. He actually caught it, but he got dumped right away by Nick Cross. So Lemon went on a speed motion behind the running back, but they're going to lose yardage back to the 25.
1: Well, the wide receiver, Dontavian Wicks, out there has got a block cross, and he was busy looking in the backfield and missed his block, and Nick Cross, the new safety here coming from the Indianapolis Colts, made a great open field tackle. And the Eagles are going backwards on this drive.
2: Well, you had the 10-yard penalty for the holding. Now you lose four on that swing pass. It's a second at 24 at their own 25. 3-0 Washington, 6:28 to go in the first. Hurts out of the gun. Lemon in motion out to the left. Snap back to Hurts to throw. Soft toss over the middle. Caught by Devontae Smith out to the 36-yard line. A gain of 11. Quan Martin made the stop. First catch for the guy who's become now the main wide receiver for this Eagle team, Devontae Smith.
1: And that's a good throw by Jalen Hurts, right in the teeth of the defense. A throw, maybe in years past, he'd been a little hesitant to throw. But he looked a lot more confident making that throw, picking up pretty good chunks, setting up this third and long.
2: Devontae Smith, their leading receiver, three straight 1,000-yard seasons, a former Heisman Trophy winner. Sets him up at third and 13 of their own 36. Hurts. Hands extended, and a shotgun set, takes the snap. Five-man rush, has a good pocket, now it closes up, and now he goes down. Frankie Lubu led the way. And a sack, Owe was there to finish him off after Lubu started to take him down, and that backed him up, an 8-yard loss on that sack.
1: Well, Frankie Lubu came in, really, he beat Landon Dickerson clean. I think Landon thought that maybe a back was going to take him. It looked like they were running a stunt with Owe that time. But Luvu came free. He's a great pass rusher. An electric player.
2: Man, heavily pressed. He gets off the punt. A wobbling kick. Jalen Lane backpedaling all the way to his 10-yard line. Now starts up the right side. Numbers to the 20. Stops at a dime. Tried to go left, and he got tripped up and taken down at the 22. That's a 61-yard punt. A 12-yard return for Jalen Lane. And we'll keep it here with 4:57 to go in the first quarter. The Commanders a 3-0 lead over the Eagles.
1: Well, Brayden Mann got off some kind of a punt. It looked like that might even be blocked the way Washington was coming after it.
2: Yep.
1: He took a hit. 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
2: 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So the Commanders now, Daniels under center. Send the tight end in motion. They'll pitch it left for White. White try to cut back inside, puts his head down and barrels ahead to the 26-yard line. A gain of 4 on the play for Rashad White.
1: So the Commanders only had 2 wide receivers on the play. When that happens, Cooper DeJean goes and plays safety. So he plays 2 different positions depending on the formation. They come out with 3 receivers, he'll play the slot receiver. But if there's only 2, then he'll stay back at deep safety. Like it is right now. He's a deep half safety.
2: Daniels changing the play at the line. White is the back. 3 receivers right. Snap, turn, play action. Sets up a tight end screen on the left. It's caught by Bates, and Bates is going to punish his way out to the 31. A gain of 5. It'll be 3rd down at 1 yard coming up here for Washington. John Bates, a more blocking tight end, had just 11 receptions last year, has a reception here in the first quarter.
1: I've done some breakdowns on John Bates just from a blocking standpoint. He is excellent at that. Right now they've got their big group out there on 3rd and 1. We'll see if they can put Rashad White, a big 225-pound back, see if they can punch this out for 1 yard.
2: He's the lone back. 3 tight end set to the right. The snap. The give to White. Hits the pile, and he's stuck short. No gain on the play. Running right into the heart of that Eagle defense.
1: That 3 defensive tackles in there. Moro Ajomo was in there, along with Jalen Carter and Jordan Davis, and they did not get any movement. And Zach Bond came from the middle linebacker spot and put a big hit right there on Rashad White.
2: So Brent Cubby is back deep. Under 3 minutes to go in the first. 3-0 Washington. Tressway to punt it away. Left-footed punter standing back at his own 17-yard line. Takes a high snap. Swings the left leg. Spiraling kick. Cubby backpedaling. Near side numbers to the 10. Starts up the near side numbers to the 20. And he's spun down at the 23-yard line. A 59-yard punt. 13-yard return. Washington a 3-0 lead over Philadelphia. 2:38 to go in the first. Time out of the field. 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
1: So the Mariners with a 3-0 lead as the Eagles take over the 24-yard line. You know, in the booth next to us is Tom Brady. He's going to the Hall of Fame, but our Hall of Famer is right here, Chris Greeno, just the recipient of the Kirk Gowdy Electronic Media Award winner, the Naismith Basketball Hall of Fame. Chris, I mean, that's a heck of an award. Congratulations. It was.
2: Thank you.
1: Everybody that got a chance to listen to that acceptance speech, everybody should go and listen to it whenever they get that chance.
2: I appreciate it. Thank you, Baldy, very much. I appreciate that. Everybody here at Compass, my family. As the Eagles take over on a 1st and 10 on their own 24, the snap, the give, running wide, Barkley, try to turn the corner outside the numbers, tripped up and goes down at the 29, a gain of 5. It was a surreal moment, but it was amazing to be in a room with just all basketball royalty.
1: Yeah.
2: I know we're here doing a football game, but it was a surreal experience to walk in and you see the who's who and to be up there and have all their attention and give a speech. But more importantly, to have my family, my friends, my spotter Ira Brodsky was there with me. Just to have them all share in it was really special and something I'll never forget.
1: Yeah, the speech was electric, Chris. It was spot on.
2: Thank you. All right, so the Eagles have it on a 2nd and 5 of their own 29. Goddard in motion to the right. Barkley to back. They take the snap. Play action. Hurts to throw. Steps into a long one. Down the right sideline. He's got Wicks in stride to the 10, 5, and he's caught from behind. Dontayvion Wicks from Jalen Hurts, and the Eagles are down to the Commander 5-yard line.
1: And Chris, that's what this offense wants to do. Play action pass, max protection, take your shots down the field. Dontayvion Wicks ran away from the defender on the play, and Jalen Hurts, one of the best deep ball throwers in the NFL, put it right on. I mean, it was a perfect throw. Wicks going up against Mike Sanristel, beat him down the field, and it was a great timing. Right in the arms of the new receiver of the Eagles, who came with Sean Mannion from the Green Bay Packers.
2: It's 65 yards. 1st and goal for the Eagles. Approaching a minute to go on the first snap. They give it to Barkley, but it's whistled dead before it begins.
11: First call, timeout.
2: The timeout was called. The Eagle play clock was running down, so they called a timeout before they get that flag.
1: Well, Jalen Hurts isn't happy that Nick Sirianni had to call that timeout. You just wonder, with Sean Mannion upstairs, if there was any sort of communication issue getting the right formation out there on the field after that 65-yard gain. I posted yesterday, Chris, from our notes, that Jalen Hurts over the last 4 years has the most touchdown passes of 25 yards or more of anybody in this league, including Josh Allen, Joe Burrow, pick a guy. Like, he's number one. He's got a great touch on the deep ball.
2: And in these situations, he is dangerous as well.
1: Yes.
2: Eight or more rushing touchdowns in each of his 5 seasons as a starter. That's the best in the NFL by a quarterback in NFL history. 5 straight seasons of 8 or more rushing touchdowns.
1: He has an ability to see the field and then feel the opening if it presents itself, and then the speed and power to finish those runs.
2: Barkley's the back. 1st and goal at the 6. 3-0 Washington. Hurts takes the snap for the Eagles. Turns, gives to Barkley. Cuts flat through a hole. Hit at the 2. Trying to work his way in. He cannot. There is a flag down behind the offensive line. It looks like it'll be holding. Going to wipe out a 4-yard run for Barkley.
11: Holding. Offense number 51. 2-yard penalty.
2: Second holding penalty against the center, Cam Jurgens.
1: Yeah, he was holding Shy Tuttle. That's a good call. And he had his jersey and he pulled him away, and it was a pretty easy call by the umpire.
2: That'll back him up now to the 16 with 55 seconds to go and counting in the first quarter. Washington a 3-0 lead. Eagles knocking on the door, but it's 1st and goal from the 16. 2 receivers right, 1 to the left. It's Devontae Smith. Snap back. Turn and give to Barkley. Hit immediately and thrown to the ground by Javon Kinlaw. And he runs away celebrating. That's going to be a loss of a yard. It'll be 2nd and goal. Should be 3rd and goal from the 17.
1: Well, they're not getting much movement up front. And it was a big issue with this offensive line a year ago. Landon Dickerson just gets beat on the play. Good play by Javon Kinlaw of just slapping him, kind of swimming him outside.
2: And that'll take us to the end of the first quarter. It will be a 2nd and goal from the 17 when we come back. End of one quarter. Washington a 3-0 lead over the Eagles. We'll have more up next. 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
16: 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Well, what a day in Carolina today. The Bears and the Panthers combined for 96 points, and the Bears ended up winning it 59-37 on the road. And it is all over in overtime in Detroit, where the Lions beat the Saints 31-30. The Saints went for two to try to get the win in OT, but they were incomplete. The Lions hold on for the win. Let's get you back out to Philly with Chris Carino and Brian Baldinger.
2: Thank you, Jeff. 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High-performance running shoes that cut through the wind. Skechers Slip-Ins Aero Burst. I like Slip-Ins. You like to tie them.
1: I like that, too. I've got a pair on myself.
2: Yeah, okay, because I don't have to... I'm a wheelchair user. I don't have to bend over to tie the sneaker. Nah. Slip it right in my Skechers.
1: Skip that step.
2: There you go. Second and goal from the 18. Start of the second quarter. Washington a 3-0 lead. Eagles and Green going left to right. Hurts out of the gun. He's got Barkley to his left. Two receivers to the right. Lemon in a slot and Devontae Smith outside the numbers on the right. Wicks was a 65-yard catch to set this up outside the numbers on the left. Snap, handoff to Barkley. Try to cut back inside it. He gets wrapped up and taken down by Nick Cross at the 17-yard line. He gets a yard. And we'll pause here for station ID. 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
2: Chris Carino, Brian Baldinger back with you in Philadelphia. Just underway in the second quarter. Washington a 3-0 lead. It's third goal to 17. Did you like that run call on second and goal to 16, Brian?
1: Not really. I mean, you know, Dallas Goedert had 11 touchdown catches a year ago. That would be my target in the middle of the field.
2: And now they're coming out late. They just get the snap off. Hurts, Pats, throws over the middle. There's Goddard. He's got it back in the end zone. Touchdown, Eagles.
1: There we go.
2: And he spikes it and jumps into the arms of Lane Johnson. And Brian Baldinger, you called it. Yep. Dallas Goedert, who led them with 11 touchdowns a year ago, has his first of 2026 at 17 yards.
1: That's a great throw by Jalen Hurts because it was good coverage. Dallas Goedert got inside of the safety on the play, Reeves, and he put it up high away from him where only Goedert could really snatch it out of the air and bring it into his chest for the touchdown. But that's their red zone threat in this offense, and he has been that guy since coming out of South Dakota State.
2: Snap, point after attempt by Elliott is good. And that Eagle extra point is sponsored by Navy Federal Credit Union. But you can score extra points, too, with their new flagship Premier Visa Signature Credit Card. 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
2: So the Eagles punch it in. Jalen Hurts finding Dallas Goedert from 17 yards out. The big play was a 64-yard pass from Hurts to Dontavian Wicks, their newest receiver. And the Eagles take a 7-3 lead, 14-11 to go here in the second quarter. Five play, 76-yard drive at 3:26.
1: Yeah, the big news in the offseason with the Eagle wide receivers was the Eagles trading A.J. Brown to the New England Patriots. Unfortunate that he had a high ankle sprain in that opening game for the Patriots, but they rebuilt the wide receiver room. Hollywood Brown, Dontavian Wicks, Elijah Moore, to go with Devontae Smith.
2: Rashad White takes it from his three, works the middle of the field, gets up to the 30 where he hits the pile, and he goes down at a heap at the 32-yard line. So the Commanders' offense again on the field. They had an opening drive field goal and haven't put up much offense since.
1: No.
2: Just underway here in the second quarter, 7-3 Eagles.
1: They've got 36 total yards of offense. The Eagles' defensive front, including on that last series, a 3rd-and-1 stop by Zach Bond, where I thought Washington had a little chance maybe to, you know, continue a drive, but that was a good stuff by Bond.
2: Kroski Merritt is the back to the right of Jaden Daniels. 1st and 10 of their own 32. Snap back. Daniels throws out to the near side flat. It's the tight end, Okongwu, wrapped up immediately by Quinyon Mitchell, and they blow the whistle after forward progress gets him a gain of a yard. Chick Okongwu, yep, who came over from Tennessee, where he had 560 yards of receiving and a couple of touchdowns last year.
1: Well, they tested Quinyon Mitchell. Not many teams even try to do that, but he tackled that catch by Chick that time, gained 1 yard on the play, but Quinyon Mitchell has been a lockdown corner since he arrived here 2 years ago.
2: McLaurin out wide to the right. He's got one catch today. Diggs in the slot right. Three receivers right. Snap back to Daniel. Stands in a pocket. Throws over the middle, and it's incomplete. He overthrew Okonkwo, and it was nearly intercepted by Rick Bullen. It lands incomplete. It'll be third and nine coming up.
1: I don't know if he was going to the tight end or to Terry McLaurin, but as Jaden Daniels threw that ball, he got hit by the pass rush of the Eagles. But Tariq Woolen, as a rookie 3 years ago in this league out of UTSA, led the league in interceptions. He's got good ball skills. And he's got a Super Bowl ring with Seattle a year ago.
2: Four seasons with the Seahawks. A fifth-round pick out of Texas San Antonio. Snap back to Daniels. Looking to throw on third and nine. Scampering, being chased. Bond in pursuit to the right. He's going to throw down the right sideline, and he overshoots. Stephon Diggs, and it lands incomplete. 20 yards downfield. And again, the Commanders will have to punt it away.
1: That was good coverage by Cooper DeJean on him, too, on a scramble drill. And I thought Jaden Daniels, he had a chance to get that in there. He avoided the rush, got outside the pocket, did not go past the line of scrimmage, just did not make an accurate throw on the dead run.
2: Daniels 3-for-9 today for 19 yards. Tressway on the punt again. Covey back at his own 19-yard line. Washington punting from right to left, swing of the left foot. It's a high spiraling kick. Covey settling under it. Near side numbers at the 16. Breaks to the near sideline, the Eagle sideline, and goes out of bounds at the 27-yard line. A 52-yard punt, 11-yard return with 12:58 to go in the second. Eagles a 7-3 lead over the Commanders. More up next. 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
5: God. Barkley is going to motion to his left. Three receivers stacked to the right. Snap back. Hurts looking right. Standing in the pocket. Going to throw to the near sideline. That's the right sideline. Overthrows Wicks. He was double teamed by Rasul Douglas and Jeremy Reeves. And Douglas, the former Eagle, strutting a little bit after that, draws the boos from the crowd here in Philadelphia. But it's a fourth down and the Eagles left the punt.
6: He was covered like a Wawa hoagie, inside and outside. And Dontavian Wicks was the meat in that hoagie right there. Like, there was no place to get that ball in.
5: I like the way you stay with the regional.
6: Yes.
5: Wawa. You hit it in your, you have a little Delco accent you've gathered from being a player here, living down here.
6: Everybody has to have their own Wawa.
5: So now backpedaling Jalen Lane out of the right side numbers, takes it inside the 10, starts up and gets across the 15. 62-yard punt, 7-yard return for Lane with 12:01 to go in the second. Eagles a 7-3 lead over Washington. We'll have more on that. 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

0: 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It's STIHL, pronounced Steel.
1: Steel, yeah.
0: All right, well, thanks, Steel, for being a sponsor here on the broadcast today. 12:01 to go in the second. Eagles a 7-3 lead over Washington. Brian, the first drive, the Commanders went 8 plays, 27 yards, got a field goal. The next three drives, just 9 plays and 10 yards for an offense that was 22nd in scoring, 22nd in yards last season.
1: And I said in the opening today, Chris, that the best part of this whole game today is Eagles' defense. Like, they've got Vic Fangio, Hall of Fame coach up there calling the defense. Great players at every position, and they're dominating this game right now after that opening drive.
0: They got a fullback, Ben Sinnott. He's going to motion out to the right. They snap, turn, fake it. Daniel's going to throw. Off play action. Had a lot of time. Now he's going to roll to the right.

0: try to turn the corner and just go out of bounds at around the 18-yard line. He's going to get 2 yards on that play. Had a clean pocket, but there was nothing open downfield.
1: Well, it was max protection, and they only had two receivers going down the field. They had the tight end, Okwankwo, and they had Terry McLaurin. And nobody did a good job of coming back to the ball to try to help Jaden Daniels out.
0: Epps comes in as a extra defensive back here on 2nd and 8 at their own 18 for Washington. Commanders in the burgundy helmets, all white. Burgundy letters and numbers trimmed in gold. Looking right to left as we see it. Snap back. Give to Krosky. Merritt throw a hole on the left, and he's going to get the first down. Diving across the 25 and take it down on an ankle tackle at the 26-yard line.
1: Yeah, Zach Bond with the ankle tackle. Otherwise, he might have gone right up the middle the way we saw Kyle Menungai do for the Bears today in that unbelievable win where they scored 52 points this afternoon.
0: That offense might be a problem.
1: Ben Johnson came
0: for the rest of the NFL.
1: Ben Johnson said he wants to be the highest scoring offense in the history of football, not just in the league this year.
0: He's on pace for that.
1: Yes.
0: First and 10 on their own 27. Commander's first down since that opening drive. Snap back. Blitz coming from Bond. They're able to pick it up. Flag comes down. Daniels running right outside the numbers across the 30, out to the 32. 5-yard pickup. But there is a flag near where the pocket looks like it's going to be holding against Washington.
2: Offense number 22. 3-yard penalty. Second down.
0: That was the running back, Krosky Merritt, trying to block the blitzing Bond.
1: Yeah. Just a mismatch there.
0: Excuse me, it was Cooper DeJean.
1: Cooper DeJean coming.
0: Yeah.
1: And it was a good call. He grabbed it by the shoulder pad. DeJean did a good job of doing a little acting on that, too. The Eagles have not had the blitz a lot. When they do, it's usually either a safety, like DeJean, coming off the edge, or Zach Bond up the middle.
0: Commander's offensive linemen put their arms around each other's shoulders pads when they're in the huddle. Now they break the huddle, come to the line on 1st and 20 at their own 17. Snap back to Daniels. Going to throw over the middle, deflected in the air, and it lands incomplete. Zach Bond again got a hand on it as it was intended for Stephon Diggs. But Bond breaks it up again. A guy who, you know, was kind of underused in New Orleans and comes to Philadelphia, becomes a Pro Bowler and a first-team All-Pro.
1: He came out of Wisconsin, where back then when Jim Leonard was the defensive coordinator for the Badgers, they would cross-train their linebackers, play inside, play outside, rush the passer. And Zach Bond has found a home here in Philadelphia, starting his third season here.
0: 2nd and 20 on their own 17 for Washington. 10:15 to go in the second, 7-3 Eagles. Daniels out of the gun, kicks the leg, takes the snap, four-man rush. Swings it across, Merritt hit immediately. And taken down again.
1: Bond.
0: It's that guy, Zach Bond, for a loss back to the 10, a loss of 7 yards. And what hasn't he done here in the first half?
1: It's the Bond of a new day, is what it is, yes.
0: Were you working on that all
1: season?
0: No,
1: it just hit me. It just hit me. I can't script this stuff. But Zach Bond has made every play here on this drive. But he read that perfectly, that screen setup. And nobody blocked him. He came and made the tackle for a loss.
0: He had 7 tackles for a loss last year, has one here now. Sets up a 3rd and 27 on the road 10. White, the back to the left of Daniels, and they'll give it to White, looking to maneuver through holes in the middle. He's going to be taken down at the 18-yard line, an 8-yard pickup, as Jahad Campbell took him down. But they were just looking in a little room here now for Tress Way, who comes out for, I believe, his 4th punt.
1: Yeah.
0: Of this first half.
1: Well, Tress Way, he was the captain today, one of the captains for the Commanders. He actually called the coin toss. He didn't get that. Maybe he thought that, you know, I'll be out there calling the coin toss and punting every single drive after that opening field goal.
0: All pro, 3-time Pro Bowler, sends a high kick. Covey backpedaling his own 26. Right side numbers 30, 35, and he's in the air, hit and just thrown to the turf again. That's another big hit by Tyler Owens in special teams. A 56-yard punt, 8-yard return, 8:46 to go in the second quarter. Eagles a 7-3 lead over the Commanders. We'll have more up next. Listen to Compass Media Network. 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
0: 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Eagles a 7-3 lead over Washington. Philadelphia first to 10 on their own 37 after yet another Tress White punt. Saquon Barkley is the back. 7 carries, 14 yards for Barkley today. Long is 6. Hurts under center. Change in the play. A lot of motioning, pointing. Now Wicks goes in motion across the line to the far side. Snap back, Hurts to throw. Barkley a nice check on a blitz. Hurts able to get some room and going to run to the near side. Now looking to throw it down the sideline. He'll just throw it out of bounds to save a sack. And it'll be first and second and 10 now at the 38.
1: You know, I talked to the general manager of the Commanders, Adam Peters, before the game. They spent a lot of money rebuilding this defensive front, and it's paying off right now. I mean, you look at Shai Tuttle, you look at Tim Settle, Adafe Owe to go with Kalavon Chaisson. Like, all those guys are making an impact. Even looking at the ex-Kansas City Chief down there, Leo Chenal, about a 250-pound linebacker. Physically, they are not getting pushed around by this Eagles front.
0: Second and 10 at the 38. The Eagles having their own 38. Barkley motions out to the left. They're going to swing pass out to him with blockers in front. Barkley able to sprawl across the 45 out to the 46-yard line, a gain of 8. And it'll be 2 yards short of the first down, 3rd and 2 coming up.
1: Well, one thing you can do with Saquon is you can throw the ball to him. He's an excellent receiver. Whether it's a check down or screen or that type of play on the little hitch throw on the outside there, he's got excellent hands.
0: 3rd and 2 at their own 46. Snap back, give it to Barkley, up the gut. Breaks three of a tackle to the first down. Sprint to the near side, outside the numbers. Gets out of a tackle, 30 to the 20, 15, and brought down from behind at the Washington 12-yard line. That is a 42-yard explosive run from Saquon Barkley.
1: And that's what he has done to the Commanders since he went to New York. He's put up unbelievable numbers against Washington. This one, he made somebody miss Leo Chenal in the hole, and then he hit the gas pedal. You see the burst from Saquon. First time we had a chance to see that today.
0: This is 5th game as an Eagle against Washington. He's averaged, coming into this game, 136 yards on the ground against Washington. Bigsby is the back now. They turn to give it to him. Stutter stepping at the line and pushing his way across the 10, down to the 9, a gain of 3. It'll be second and seven as Washington comes running out with the ball. Javon Kinlaw's got the ball, but the officials say no. Bigsby was down. It's not a fumble.
1: Tank Bigsby and Will Shipley, they're the change of pace backs for Saquon. But one thing about Saquon, he always tells me, you got to feel one and you got to see number two. You feel the hole, but you're looking at the linebackers. And he was looking at Leo Chenal, the linebacker, and made him miss after he got past the line of scrimmage.
0: Use the force. You feel one, right?
1: Yeah, that's it.
0: Second and seven at the nine. Snap back to Hurts, looking to throw against the blitz. Throws back left corner of the end zone. Wide open, Wicks. Touchdown, Eagles. Oh. 9 yards out. The former Packer for his first touchdown grab here in Philadelphia.
1: Well, that was Jalen Hurts just throwing it to an open patch of grass and letting Wicks go chase it down right in the corner of the end zone. He's in man coverage by Mike Sanristel on the outside, and he just ran a corner route. Nice little move on Sanristel. Jalen Hurts put it perfectly, just dropped it right into his breadbasket there for a second touchdown pass of the day.
0: Stat spot point after by Elliott is good. With 6:27 to go in the second, Eagles take a 14-3 lead over the Washington Commanders. We'll have more up next. 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
13: 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Kyler Murray is now the man in Minnesota, but he has been knocked out of the game with a concussion. His first pass was an interception. And right now the Vikings trail the Packers 12-3. Let's get you back out for the first half finish with Chris and Baldy.
0: 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Tavian Wicks, a 9-yard touchdown reception from Jalen Hurts. Hurts' second touchdown catch of the day. He had the other one to Dallas Goedert. And with 6:27 to go in the second, Eagles a 14-3 lead over Washington.
1: And the early return on Jalen Hurts in the new offense is pretty good. Looking very comfortable.
0: White going to take it inside at 5. Up the right side, numbers 20, 25. White still on his feet at the 30. Bounces off the tackler and gets it out to the 34-yard line. And, Brian, one of the things you talked about with Sean Mannion taking over as the offensive coordinator for the Eagles was how he may use a little more motion. Mm. And he did on that play and set up Sanristel the corner.
1: Yeah, well, Mike Sanristel is man-to-man on the corner. On Dontavian Wicks, and he played way too soft. But that's what you kind of want to do. You want to get mismatches. You want to get guys out of position. Eagles had a great play call. They went after San Ristol. I think they've got very small corners in San Ristol and Amik Robertson out there.
0: Out of the gun. They take the snap to Krosky Merritt. Running right through a hole. Ezra with the 40. Nice cut back. Gets a first down before Marcus Etch tripped him up at the 44-yard line. A gain of 11 for Bill Krosky Merritt.
1: Well, we have seen Merritt. You know, we did his first game last year as a rookie.
0: Yeah.
1: And he really popped last year. He had a little over 800 yards rushing, but he's got very good quick feet.
0: Snap back. Daniels to throw over the middle. It's caught by Diggs. Another first down in Eagle territory at the 41-yard line. So a 15-yard pickup for Stephon Diggs.
1: Best throw of the day by Jaden Daniels. And it wasn't his first read. It was his second read. He looked right, came back over the middle to Diggs, who was well covered by Cooper DeJean. He just put it right on.
0: Two catches, 28 yards for Diggs. Daniels to throw again on first and 10. Moving to his right. Gonna throw off his back foot down the sideline, and it's incomplete, out of bounds on the far side. He was trying to get it.
1: How was that Bond?
0: Down the left sideline, and Bond broke it up.
1: He actually caught it. Just caught it out of bounds.
0: Yeah, he was well out of bounds. He was trying to get it to the tight end of Conwell.
1: Zach Bond has been absolutely everywhere. I don't know how many tackles he has, but he looks... He looks like an alien.
0: He's Roy Kent. He's here, he's there, he's everywhere.
1: Yeah.
0: That's a Ted Lasso reference.
1: I need to get on with that.
0: I'm
1: way behind.
0: You'd like it. It's a feel-good.
1: I heard.
0: Yeah. Second and 10 at the 41 of the Eagles. Daniels kicking the right leg with the play clock winding down. They don't get it off in time. And Daniels throws the ball to the ground in a bit of disgust. So delay a game penalty against Washington.
1: You know, Chris, nobody plays in the preseason anymore. Like, Jaden Daniels played 3 snaps in the preseason. So just getting plays in, like, on the road with this kind of noise, and you hear him, you see him right now covering up his ear holes so he can hear David Blau, the play caller, and it just gets, you know, the communication isn't as crisp as it needs to be.
0: Second and 15 at the Eagle 46. Commanders in white going right to left as Daniels on the feathers at the top of the Eagle head logo at midfield. Takes the snap. Pressure from behind. Scampers out to the right. Avoid Jalen Carter. Going to throw it out of bounds down the right sideline just to get rid of it. Laura Ajomo was on him as well. It forced Daniels to throw it away. It'll be third and 15 now. Fox stops at 5:19 to go in the half. 14-3. Eagles on top. Today's presentation of the National Football League and Compass Media Networks brought to you by hands-free Skechers Slip-Ins Aeroburst, high-performance running shoes that cut through the wind.
1: Well, Washington would like to pick up at least 7 or 8 yards here for at least a field goal attempt if they can't get all 15.
0: Daniels out of the gun, White to his left. Two receivers to either side. Snap back, blitz coming. Works up the middle. Now he's going to run near sideline, outside the numbers, 40, 35. Slips out of Bond's hands and gets out of bounds at the 32, but he's going to be just shy of the first down. He needed 15, he got 14.
1: That was some chase by Zach Bond, too. I mean, Jaden Daniels won the Heisman Trophy in large part because he's such an elite athlete when he was at LSU. And Zach Bond got him out of bounds, forcing his fourth down. But there's no hesitation by Dan Quinn here going for it on fourth down. They missed a 3rd-and-1 earlier in this game that really killed a drive for them.
0: Three receivers bunched to the right. Krosky Merritt to the left of Daniels out of the gun. 4th-and-1. They'll go for it. The handoff. Krosky Merritt works up the middle. Gets a first down inside the 30. Down to the 28-yard line. He got 3 yards. He needed a yard. He got about 4, actually.
1: He ran right behind Chris Paul, the left guard, whose brother starts at left tackle for the Miami Dolphins, Patrick Paul. I don't know about the family genetics, but these are two of the biggest, strongest kids in this whole league. And that Chris Paul, he might be the strongest commander out there. He got good push at the point of attack that time.
0: Not to be confused with the point guard.
1: No.
0: Legendary basketball Chris Paul.
1: He doesn't have that kind of size.
0: You hear Daniels killing the play at the line. On 1st and 10 of the 28 of the Eagles. 14-3 Philadelphia. Handoff, Krosky Merritt through a hole in the left again, barreling his way inside the 20. A 9-yard pickup down to the 19-yard line with 3:47 to go and counting here before halftime.
1: Yeah, that was a good block that time by Nick Allegretti, the center, who was a little questionable all week with a bad calf, and Chris Paul over there on that left side, popping Bill Kroski merit on that play.
0: Allegretti went to three Super Bowls with the Chiefs. They fake the handoff. Daniels looking to run right, dives to try and get the yard that he needed, but I don't think he got it.
1: No.
0: So they fake the handoff, a little run option there for Daniels. They're short, third down and about a half a yard right now from the just inside the 19-yard line of the Eagles.
1: First design run of the day for Jaden Daniels, and the Eagles were ready for it. They got Rashad White. He's their big back. He's back there right now. That's probably the guy that's going to handle this ball here on third and a half a yard.
0: They spread out the receivers. Okonkwo in motion, snap back, give it to White. White up the gut, has the first down as he's taken down after a two-yard gain by Zach Bond, but it moves the chains for Washington. 2:40 to go and counting before halftime. Down to the 17 of the Eagles here.
1: Yeah, best drive of the day by the Commanders here. A couple good throws by Jaden Daniels, some good runs by Kroski Merritt, and they're in the red zone right now, the high red zone at the 17-yard line.
0: Three receivers bunched to the left. 10th play of this drive. Daniels out of the gun. White to his right. Play clock down to 6. Daniels calling out. Kicks the right leg. Takes the snap. Four-man rush. Stands in a clean pocket. Now he's forced to move right. And he's going to throw it away. Got pressured by Nolan Smith. Threw it in the direction of White near the end zone. He was blanketed by Jahad Campbell. It'll be 2nd and 10 now for Washington, the Eagles 17, with 2:03 to go in the first half.
1: These three corners of the Eagles are about as good as it gets in this league. When you look at Reek Woolen coming from Seattle to go with Cooper DeJean and Quinyon Mitchell, they can lock you up, and it's forcing Jaden Daniels to hold the ball a lot longer than he wants to right now.
0: Daniels 5 for 16 for 27 yards. Diggs in motion now to the right. 2nd and 10 to 17 of the Eagles. Snap back to Daniels. Standing in the pocket. Throws a slant over the middle. It's caught at the goal line. Reaching in. Touchdown, Washington. Nope, they're going to say he's down at the 1. It was Antonio Williams.
1: Yep.
0: The rookie out of Clemson. They mark him down at the 1.
1: First.
0: And it'll be goal to go when we come back. 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
1: That's my kind of riddle. Easy ones. Well, I don't have to, you know, where's blow too Flo? Many gaskets in my brain.
0: Where's Flo? I got to have Flo do that. All right, 12th play of this drive. It's amassed 66 yards for Washington. 14-3, Eagles on top, but the Commanders knocking on the door. First to goal to one, 1:56 to go before halftime. Some blue sky, but clouds shading the stadium right now. Lights start to take effect.
1: You mentioned it earlier, Christy. The Commanders' offensive line all put their arms around each other in the huddle. I've never seen that before.
0: You're a former offensive lineman in the NFL. Daniels under center. Turn and give it Krosky Merritt. Hit in the backfield to take it down. He got down at the one, right at the line of scrimmage.
1: Well, there are a lot of bodies on the ground.
0: And now there's an official putting his arms in the air, but Washington players are putting their arms in the air as if it was a touchdown. Krosky Merritt rolled over the body of a defensive player and put the ball into the end zone, and that may be a touchdown.
1: Yeah, his legs or knees never went down.
0: He was on top of Jalix Hunt, but he never touched the ground.
1: They gave him a touchdown.
0: Like one official came in and put his hands up for a touchdown.
1: It should be a touchdown. They have to review every scoring play. So they'll review it, but that was
18: on the field, the touchdown is confirmed. Game clock operator, please present the game clock to 1:53.
0: So what is
18: 1:53.
0: So it is a touchdown for Washington. Bill Krosky Merritt from 1 yard out rolls over a defender into the end zone for 6.
1: That's a great drive and good finish by Krosky Merritt, who's got that ball tucked in his left arm. That's probably going up into the mantle in his man cave. Good effort staying off the ground.
0: Almost the guy Jalix Hunt pulled him into the end zone. So the point after attempt.
1: Oh, blocked.
0: Is blocked. The Eagles blocked the point after. Drew Stevens, the rookie kicker.
1: Looks like Jalen Carter
0: has it blocked. And Jalen Carter, who had that big block on a field goal last year to preserve a win against the Rams here in Philadelphia, gets that big mitt up. And we look at a replay. Yeah, it's that big mitt of Jalen Carter high above everybody else to get his hand on it. So with 1:53 to go in the half, it's now 14-9. Eagles on top. We'll have more up next. 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
0: 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Bill Krosky Merritt crosses the goal line on a 1-yard run. But the point after blocked by Jalen Carter. Second career block point after. Fourth career block kick all time for Jalen Carter. Bigsby take it out of the end zone with the 25-30 on the sideline, knocked out of bounds at the 30-yard line with a minute 48 to go in the second. It's 14-9, Philadelphia on top.
1: Yeah, and this is a two-minute drill for the Eagles with two timeouts in their back pocket and a minute 48, plenty of time to go down the field. And everybody works in the two-minute drill all year long in the offseason and the preseason, and then you want it to pay off. And so you don't really get that opportunity very much in any preseason games or any scrimmages. So let's see how the Eagles can execute here and see if Washington can slow them down here.
0: They go out of the pistol formation right now. It's a lemon in motion across the line left to right. Snap back. Hurts to throw on first down. Pressured, slips out of it, running to the near sideline and goes into a baseball slide down at the 34-yard line, a gain of 5. Clock moving, minute 36 to go and counting. Two timeouts left for the Eagles.
1: Jalen's so crafty in the pocket when it starts to collapse around him, just to be able to find that opening. He's got a great feel for it, and he does look faster than he's looked in years past to me.
0: Shipley the back, snap back to Hurts to throw on second down. Fires over the middle, caught by Goddard, just shy of the 40, goes down at the 39. That'll be enough for the first down, though. Minute 10 to go and counting. Eagles will quickly hurry to the line.
1: Yep. No substitutions here. Washington not substituting. Jalen's got him up there and ready to go.
0: Two receivers left, one to the right. Hurts out of the gun, takes the snap. On first and 10 of their own 39. Hurts sliding to his right, throw to the near side, caught on the run, and out of bounds is Shipley. Shipley goes out at the 47, a gain of 8.
1: That's exactly what you want. You want that crossing route where Shipley catches it and is on his way out of bounds to stop the clock. So looking at Tyler Steen, the right guard, very slow getting up. Was a little hobbled in there, started every game for the Eagles a year ago.
0: So 53 seconds to go now. Second and 2 of their own 47. Ball right in the mouth of the Eagle logo at midfield. That's where Cam Jurgens will snap it. Lemon in motion from right to left. Hurts out of the gun, takes the snap. Got a throw. Hurts standing in. Throws far sideline, overshoots Devontae Smith. 20 yards downfield, lands incomplete in front of the commander bench. And stops the clock with 48 seconds to go. With a 3rd and 2 coming up for the Eagles on their own 47.
1: Devontae Smith has been pretty quiet out here today. He plays down the field to Dontavian Wicks.
0: He has one catch.
1: Yeah.
0: With 12 yards. 3rd and 2 on their own 47. Again, Hurts out of the gun. Three receivers left. Now they send Devontae Smith in motion to slot on the right. Snap back. Going to throw a slant. Knocked down at the line as Charles Amenahu. Yeah. Got a hand up to knock it down. They were trying to hit it. Smith on a quick slant over the middle. It'll be 4th and 2 with 45 seconds to go. And now the Eagles will punt.
1: Menahue's about 6'6". He came from the Kansas City Chiefs. He's healthy. And that was a big play by Menahue. First time we've told his name all day. But I thought they had Devontae on the crossing route open and would have completed it if not for Menahue's block.
0: Jalen Lane back deep to receive this punt from Braden Mann. Snap, swing of the right leg, and it's a high booming spiral. And he is going to land at the 5 and then make a left turn and go parallel with the goal line and going to be down at the 2-yard line. So that is a 50-yard punt that's down at the 2 with 33 seconds to go with the Eagles up 14-9. Well, the NFL Game of the Week on Compass Media Networks presented by O'Reilly Auto Parts. 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So it'll be 1st and 10 from their own 2 for Washington with 33 seconds to go. So tricky part of the field.
1: It is tricky, Chris, because will the Commanders try to make any effort here to make any kind of plays? No, they're so deep in their territory. They do have three timeouts. But the Eagles have two left. They'll burn. If they just try to run this ball up the middle, they'll call both timeouts and try to get them to third down.
0: Eagles huddling up in the end zone. Rashad White is the back. And now the Washington will use a timeout.
1: It's interesting.
0: So what do you think when you see the guys all with their arms around their shoulder pads as a former offensive lineman?
1: Well, it's a brotherhood. There is a collective group.
0: I
1: like
0: think more
1: that.
0: So than any position in the NFL is offensive
1: line. We all hang together. We hang together. We do everything together. Our off seasons are spent at each other's homes and on the lake, fishing, all that kind of stuff.
0: You still hang out with offensive linemen.
1: Yeah, I'm over at Lane Johnson's house, and, you know, the guys come over there every once in a while. I saw what Delane's wedding in Nashville, Tennessee this year, and there was Mylotta and Jurgens and a couple of guys from the past. It was good, man. It was a lot of fun. We took up a lot of space out in this farm. Yeah.
0: That's why you had to do it on a farm. You need a lot of space.
1: And they brought this these Cane's chicken fingers in. Like at some point, we just raising Cane's. Yeah, raising Cane out there.
0: First and 10 on their own 2-yard line. Daniels under center. Takes the snap, give it a White up the middle. Pushes ahead and gets a little room out to the 6. Clock moving, 27 seconds to go. A little pushing and shoving after the play. And
1: I think
0: the Eagles are content to let it run down. Washington content to let it run down. And the first half looks like it's going to come to an end here in the city of brotherly love, where the Eagles surrendered the first 3 points, then put up 2 touchdowns and were dominating, but a good drive for the Commanders to end that first half, and the teams go to the locker room with the score of the Eagles 14 and the Commanders 9. When we return, Jeff Biggs will join us from our Progressive Insurance Studios. Got the halftime report. He'll bring you the latest scores around the league, plus the first half stats and highlights. 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
3: 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Welcome to the halftime show with the Eagles on top of the Commanders. 14-9 coming up. We'll have all the highlights and stats. But first, let's get you caught up on all the action around the NFL right now in Las Vegas. Pretty good start for Kirk Cousins and the Raiders against the Dolphins.
4: Cousins gets the snap, in the end zone, fires over the middle, gets it at the five, touchdown Raiders! He got away from Johnson, deuce, in the end zone, touchdown Las Vegas!
3: 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They're wrapping up halftime. Raiders lead Miami 17-6. Also late second quarter in Minnesota. Kyler Murray knocked out of the game with a concussion. Carson Wentz is in, but the Vikings trail the Packers now 12-10. Also at the half here in L.A., the Cardinals surprising the Chargers 13-7. Earlier today, what a game on Compass Media Networks. Josh Allen threw a 34-yard touchdown pass to Joshua Palmer with 1:36 left. The Texans got the ball back, and then the Bills' defense finish the job.
4: Can C.J. Stroud come through? Four-man rush. Stroud takes. He bobbles the football and loses it as he's sacked. And it is recovered by the Bills. Terrell Bernard ends up with the football.
3: Ted Emmerich, Chad Brown here on Compass Media Networks. The Bills snap an 0-for-4 skid in Houston with a big opening week win on the road. How about the Bears and Panthers combining for 96 points in Carolina? The Bears win a shootout 59-37. Caleb Williams, two touchdown passes, two touchdown runs, and how about three TD runs for DeAndre Swift? Again, the Bears 59-37 over the Panthers. Lions outlasted the Saints in overtime 31-30. New Orleans went for two. They were unsuccessful to try to get the win. Bengals beat up the Bucks 33-27. The Ravens rolled over the Colts 41-23. Lamar Jackson, a TD pass and a TD run. Three TDs for Derrick Henry. Steelers beat the Falcons 20-13. Jets topped the Titans 23-10. And the Jags beat up the Browns 34-10. Four TD passes in that one for Trevor Lawrence. From our Progressive Insurance Studios in Los Angeles, I'm Jeff Biggs. Up next, the stats highlights from the first half of our game with a score, the Eagles 14, the Commanders 9. 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
3: 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All right, let's take a look at the first half stats with the Eagles up on the Commanders 14-9 for Washington. Jaden Daniels back under center, starting kind of a sluggish first half, 6 of 16 for 43 yards. Ja'Cory Kwaski Merritt. 8 carries, 45 yards, and that touchdown run late in the first half. And Stephon Diggs, the new member of the Commanders, 2 grabs, including a big third down play for 28 yards. For the Eagles, Jalen Hurts, 8 of 15, 113 yards, and 2 touchdowns. Saquon Barkley, a big run, 9 carries for 64 yards. And Dontavian Wicks, the former Packer, 2 grabs for 73 yards. Total offense for the Commanders, 126 yards. For the Eagles, 182. And time of possession in this one so far, 16:32 for Washington, 13:28 for Philadelphia. Time now for the first half highlights. And the Commanders, they got the ball first. And on their opening drive, they had a big play on third down, as I mentioned, with Daniels connecting with Stephon Diggs on 3rd and 11. And then they got a 55-yard field goal from their rookie kicker, Drew Stevens. After a couple of punts, the Eagles finally got it going. Their offense, Jalen Hurts, aired it out with a 65-yard pass to Wicks. And then when you're struggling in the red zone, what do? You listen to Baldy.
1: I mean, you know, Dallas Goedert had 11 touchdown catches a year ago. That would be my target in the middle of the field.
11: And now they're coming out late. They just get the snap off. Hurts, pass, throws over the middle. There's Goddard. He's got it back in the end zone. Touchdown, Eagles.
1: There we go.
11: And he spikes it. It jumps into the arms of Lane Johnson. And Brian Baldinger, you called it. Yeah. Dallas Goedert, who led them with 11 touchdowns a year ago, has his first of 2026 at 17 yards.
1: That's a great throw by Jalen Hurts.
3: 7-3 Eagles, and then 2 drives later, after a big run for Barkley, Jalen Hurts found the end zone again, this time to Wicks. That made it 14-3 until the Commanders found the end zone right before halftime, as Ja'Cory Kwaski-Merritt rolled over a defender to put the ball in the end zone. The PAT was blocked, putting the score at halftime 14-9, and that's where we stand right now. Coming up next, we'll send you back out to the lake. Chris Carino, Brian Baldinger ready to bring you the Skechers start of the second half with the score, the Eagles 14, the Commanders 9. 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
11: 14-9, Eagles lead it. 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As we get set for the start of the second half between the Commanders and the Eagles. 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Bigsby and Shipley are back deep to receive this kick from Stevens, the rookie. They take it at the 5 on the left side. It's Bigsby. Bigsby taking it toward the middle of the field. Spins out of a tackle. Gets to the 25. And then wrestled to the ground there.
1: Another big difference in the first half really was the play of Jalen Hurts in a new offense. And how would he adjust to Sean Mannion, new offensive coordinator, new designer, but two touchdown passes and one big deep shot to Dontavian Wicks. That was really the difference in this first half.
11: Jalen Hurts in that first half, 8 of 15, 113 yards, two touchdown passes, a rating of 117.
1: Yeah, the touchdown to Goddard, the first one for 18 yards, and then to Wicks in the corner of the end zone, a perfect throw that just died in the corner to Wicks.
11: Munt goes in motion at tight end to the right. They'll run it that way with Barkley, and he's going to be swallowed up from behind and gets in line of scrimmage.
1: That was Mike Sanristel, the corner. We call it a corner cat blitz. Came off the edge right there, read the play perfectly, and he was unblocked, taking Saquon down behind the line of scrimmage.
11: Second and 11 now, they say, just behind the 25-yard line. Saquon Barkley in that first half, 9 carries for 64 yards, 42 yards in one chunk.
1: Mm-hmm.
11: Second and 11 on their own 25. Lemon in motion goes behind the quarterback. Snap back to Hurts. Going to swing it out to Lemon. Makes a man miss, but can't make the second guy miss, and they lose 3 yards back to the 22.
1: They tried that a couple times today, and they've gotten nothing. Washington has sniffed that out repeatedly. In fact, both times they've thrown that pass, they've taken a loss on the play.
11: It was the versatile safety, Quan Martin,
1: yep,
11: who made the stop. Fifth year with Washington out of Illinois. Third and 14 on the road, 22. Eagles in the green helmets and jerseys with white pants going left to right. Commanders all in white with the burgundy helmets and numbers showing blitz here. Lemon in motion to the near side. Hurts takes the snap. He's going to throw. Stands in a good pocket. Now he's going to move left. Now he throws out to the far side to Goddard. And Goddard is going to be wrestled out of bounds on that far side by Nick Cross. Gets out to the 34, a gain of about 12, short of the first down. And they'll have to send out the punting unit. It's going to be 4th and 2 on their own 35, so they're going to have to punt.
1: Washington just played a five-man zone and just kept everything in front of them. They invited that throw that they made, and then they went up and made the tackle on the play. So good defense that time by Durante Jones, the new defensive coordinator of the Commanders.
11: Jalen Lane back deep. The punt from Mann, short spiraling kick, taken at the 23 in the right hash. Lane gets in a one, he gets to the 30, breaks to the outside, 40, and tripped up there at the 41-yard line. A gain of 44, a punt of 44 yards, 12 yards on the return for Lane. We'll get a timeout, 12:47 to go, third quarter at Philadelphia, Eagles 14, Washington 9. 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
3: Commanders taking over after that punt. A 19-yard return by Jalen Lane has him out to the 41-yard line. Where Jayden Daniels out of the shotgun. Just 6 for 16 for 43 yards in that first half. Takes the snap, turns, gives to Krosky Merritt, winding his way through some room to get 4 yards out to the 45.
4: One of the adjustments the Eagles defense will make from time to time, especially on first down, they'll go to a six-man defensive front. One linebacker, that time Jahad Campbell was a linebacker. Zach Bond will go up and play a defensive end position. They just want to cover every single gap and not anybody break anything big to the outside.
3: And Jomo comes out now. And they go with Smith and Hunt on the outside with Davis and Carter there in the middle. Diggs in motion for the Commanders. Take the handoff. Daniel's going to throw to the near side for a leaping Diggs who could not bring in the pass. It lands incomplete. Quinyon Mitchell had the coverage for the Eagles. It'll be 3rd and 6 of the Commanders.
4: It was a run-pass option that time, and the first throw wasn't there. And the ball kind of died, I thought, on Jayden Daniels going down the outside. Diggs can make that catch. The ball hit him in the hands. But the ball really died going to the outside that time.
3: Diggs goes out to the slot left. Rashad White empties out as a receiver. Now comes back into the backfield. Play clock down to 6. 3rd and 6 at their own 45. Daniels kicks the right leg. Takes the snap from Allegretti. Stands in the middle of the pocket. Swings it out to the right to White. White going to pass Bond, and Bond's going to able to reach out and grab him down from the ankles. Short of the first down. A gain of 3. It'll be 4th down for Washington.
4: 7th tackle in the day by Zach Bond. 7th solo tackle. That would save the first down. I think he would have made the first down if Bond didn't catch him from behind like that.
3: Yeah, that's just a running back out in space.
4: Yeah, they got him. That's what they wanted, get him in space right there. See if they can take a short pass and make it into a first down run, and Bond didn't let him do it.
3: Covey back deep, Tressway will punt it away. Snap way with a left-footed punt, a high spiraling kick. Covey will let it go over his head. It'll land at the 6 and go into the end zone. A 53-yard punt, but it is a touchback with 11-11 to go in the third. Eagles 14, Washington 9. We'll have more up next. 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

0: 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Chris Carino, Brian Baldinger back with you in Philadelphia. 11-11 to go in the third quarter. 14-9, Eagles on top. Make a wish. 11-11.
1: Oh, yeah. I do that all the time. I think I did it this morning on 11-11 night. I wished for a great competitive game in the NFC East here today.
0: All right, there you go. Yeah. Wishes come true.
1: Yes.
0: Hurts. They pick up the blitz, but then Hurts is taken down. Sonny Styles barrel right through Saquon Barkley and gets his first NFL sack.
1: He just ran right over him. And it was one-on-one, pass protection. Sonny Styles right up the middle. He's 250 pounds. Here's a guy in Sonny Styles, Chris. He went to Alabama initially and started as an 18-year-old freshman for Nick Saban. When Nick retired, he transferred to Ohio State, moved to linebacker, and really learned that position. But he's 250 pounds, solid as a rock, and runs like the wind.
0: I mean, he just blasted Saquon Barkley.
1: That might be in a breakdown tonight.
0: Loss of six. Hurts to throw. Out to the far side, numbers. It is caught across the 20, out to the 24-yard line. Devontae Smith with the grab. 4-yard pickup. Third and six coming up for the Eagles.
1: Only the second catch for Devontae Smith today. People automatically thought he'd be the number one target in this offense with his experience and explosiveness, but they've done a good job in negating it.
0: The Commanders, Dan Quinn's going to use a timeout. They had a player late getting off the field. So rather than give up a penalty.
1: I saw Dan Quinn today running the stadium steps before the game. He was getting his steps in and his sweat in at the same time.
0: Well,
1: not many head coaches out there running stadium steps.
0: Grew up in Morristown, New Jersey, which is up a little further north up in New Jersey. We're over the New Jersey border here in Philadelphia. Played at Salisbury University.
1: Salisbury State.
0: Yeah. And he was in the hammer throw, Dan Quinn.
1: He was?
0: Yeah.
1: I did not know that.
0: The old hammer throw.
1: Yeah, there's technique to that hammer throw now.
0: You run the stairs and then you throw the hammer.
1: Well, the hammer throw, you got to let out a loud grunt when you release it.
0: You get style points for that.
1: You do.
0: Third and six of their own 24. Snap back to Hurts. Standing in the pocket. Stepping up. Avoiding a crowd. Now throws on the run to the far sideline, and it's out of bounds. He was trying to get it to Devontae Smith and lands incomplete, and the Eagles will have to punt.
1: Well, that looked a lot like the old Jalen Hurts. Standing back there and not really seeing anybody. Got outside the pocket. Had Devontae Smith all alone on the sideline. Just couldn't get the ball to him. I mean, they led the league last year in three and outs. 40% of their possessions were three and out a year ago.
0: For a team that was a playoff team,
1: yeah.
0: It's astounding. This man's kick is short. Probably going to be taken to Jalen late at the 35. Across the 40. Goes down at heap at the 44. 42-yard punt. 9-yard return. 9:46 to go, third quarter. Eagles 14, Washington 9. More up next. 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
6: 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High performance running shoes that cut through the wind. Well, the Chargers are cutting into the lead of the Cardinals. It's now a 2-point game. Arizona on top in the third here in LA, 16-14. And in Minnesota, Carson Wentz has thrown a TD pass to Justin Jefferson, but the Packers still lead the Vikings 19-10. Let's get you back out to Philly with Chris Carino and Brian Boldinger.
0: .946 to go, third quarter. Eagles 14, Washington 9. 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
1: And I mentioned that the Eagles had a three and out. They led the league in three and outs a year ago. Three of their eight possessions today have been three and out. So they still have some of the same issues they had a year ago. I'll say one thing about Washington. They've had great field position today. Both possessions here in the second half have started in good field position. 44-yard line here.
0: First and 10. Daniels under center. Kroski Merritt is the lone back. A little movement on the left side of the Eagle line. They jump back.
1: Wow. Why didn't Washington...
0: And then there's a delay of game.
1: Yeah. Somebody from the Eagles.
0: I mean, the Commanders got to get up, right? They see that.
1: All they had to do is an offensive lineman just has to touch the guy in the neutral zone. It kills the play to get some 5 yards. Instead, they go backwards 5 yards instead of being heads up and just touching a defender in the neutral zone and getting 5 yards. That's a 10-yard swing on that right there.
0: First and 15 now on their own 39 for the Commanders. Jaden Daniels under center. Takes the snap, turns. Kroski Merritt on the handoff. It's a hole on the right, and he gets taken down by Jahad Campbell after a gain of about three.
1: Jahad Campbell was the first-round pick of the Eagles a year ago, coming out of Alabama. He's a local kid from South Jersey, and he was excited to come here. He didn't get a chance to start a lot last year, starting next to Zach Bond this year and making a big impact in this game.
0: Empty backfield now, second and 12, with their own 42. Daniels out of the shotgun. Three receivers spread out to the left, two to the right. Ball in the right half. Allegretti snaps it back. Four men coming. Daniels stands in, throws over the middle. It's caught by the tight end, Chick Okonkwo. And a first down inside Philadelphia territory to the 43-yard line.
1: Well, he got matched up against the safety, Andrew Makuba. And he beat him inside. That's what Chick can do. He can run a route like a wide receiver. That was an excellent throw by Jaden Daniels.
0: And that Washington first down presented by USPS Ground Advantage. 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Commanders break the huddle, come to the line on first and 10 of the Eagle 43. 14-9 Eagles, 8:32 to go in the third. Diggs in motion to the far side. They hand it off to Kroski Merritt, and he is going to be swallowed up in the middle by Jordan Davis after a gain of a yard for Washington.
1: Davis has been active in there today. Gave him a big contract extension this offseason. I think that's his credited with a sixth tackle so far today.
0: Led all inside defensive linemen in run stops a year ago. Out of Georgia, first-round pick in 2022. Sets up a second and 9 of the 42 of the Eagles. Daniels out of the gun. Rashad White in there as the running back. Daniels under center with a hard count. Takes the snap, play action, drops back to throw, being chased by Jordan Davis. Going to throw across his body, middle of the field, and it's too high for the intended receiver, McLaurin. It lands incomplete. There's a flag down, though, in the middle of the secondary.
1: It's against the Eagles. Against the Eagles secondary.
7: Defense number 33, 5-yard penalty, automatic first down.
0: And it's on Cooper DeJean.
1: That was a dangerous throw by Jaden Daniels across his body, across the field, and it was hung up there forever. Cooper DeJean was working against Stephon Diggs. He grabbed him by the jersey. Not much, but enough to draw the flag.
0: Cooper DeJean, the young man who burst on the scene as a rookie.
1: Yeah.
0: His pick six in the Super Bowl a couple of years ago.
1: That's right.
0: Lost his buddy Reed Blankenship.
1: They were a tandem back there.
0: Yeah. And a podcast. Inside handoff for Crosby Merritt. He's going to be swallowed up. Zach Bond, Jahad Campbell, able to wrestle him down at the 36, a gain of a yard, second and nine coming up for Washington.
1: A lot of it was made the loss of Laremy Tunsil this offseason during training camp with a torn pec. Brandon Coleman's been down there playing left tackle, playing very well. Jaden Daniels has not been sacked here today. They've done a good job of protecting him, and that's a good sign. Young offensive line, got a second year right tackle down there, battling against a Nolan Smith first round pick.
0: Empty backfield, Crosby Merritt out as a wide out to the left. Daniels out of the shotgun, takes the snap, stands in, throws a slant, and unable to pull it in was Devon Diggs. It was right in his hands, about 8 yards downfield, and he couldn't hold on to it.
1: He doesn't drop many. That was a good throw by Jaden Daniels. He threw it low and away from the defender, and Diggs had to go down to get it. Normally, he comes up with it. He did leave the New England Patriots a year ago in receptions with 85. Had a good year there.
0: We break the huddle on third and eight at the 35-yard line of the Eagles. Daniels with White to his right takes the snap. Lots of pressure coming up the middle. He throws over the middle, and it's incomplete as two players, an offensive player and a defensive player, fell down in the secondary. It was De'Ami Brown colliding with Reek Woolen. Both of them went to the ground. There was a big blitz coming up the middle. Daniels got rid of it, but it's incomplete.
1: Yeah, De'Ami Brown went deep against Reek Woolen. And really, it was just an incidental contact. There was nothing to flag on the play. Eagles came after with a six-man pressure, and Cooper DeJean put a big hit on Jaden Daniels.
0: This is going to be a 54-yard attempt for the rookie, Drew Stevens. Snap, spot down, kick on the way. It's got the distance, but it drifts right. It's no good. So Drew Stevens, who had a 55-yarder for his first career field goal in the first quarter, misses from 54. And with 6:46 to go in the third, the score remains the Eagles 14 and the Commanders 9. We'll have more up next. 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
0: The NFL Game of the Week on Compass Media Networks is brought to you by Hands-Free Skechers Slip-Ins Aeroburst, high-performance running shoes that cut through the wind. Chris Carino, Brian Baldinger back with you in Philadelphia. 6:46 to go, third quarter. Eagles a 14-9 lead over the Commanders. In week one, the Eagles take over first and 10 on their own 44-yard line.
1: Yeah, you miss a 54-yard field goal attempt the way the rookie just did on that play. Drew Stevens, and you give the Eagles great field position, best starting field position for the Birds today.
0: The Eagles, the defending NFC East champions, winning back-to-back NFC East titles. The first team to do that in 21 years.
1: Amazing.
0: They've gone 5-0 in season openers under Nick Sirianni, made the playoffs every year, has gone to two Super Bowls. Jalen Hurts is coming under his center, Cam Jurgens. Saquon Barkley is the back. Three receivers bunched to the right of the line. Devontae Smith out wide left. Wicks, who has a touchdown catch today, goes in motion to slot on the left. Hurts has thrown two touchdowns today for the Eagles. Going to turn and give it to Barkley. Stutter stepping, working the right side, and he goes down in a heap after a gain of about three.
1: Hey, he slipped on that play on the cut. You know, yesterday, Penn State was here playing Temple on this field. But the field is in pretty good shape. I mean, it's a new field. It held up pretty good from yesterday, but it did rain heavy this morning. It was covered. But it still seems like it's a little slip out, a little slippery out there.
0: A lot of brown spots on the field.
1: I don't like that on my lawn.
0: No, especially all the rain we've had.
1: Exactly.
0: Very lush around the Northeast. Hurts turns, gives to Barkley.
1: Sonny Styles.
0: Wrapped up by Sonny Styles. Try to get away. And finally goes down. Sonny Styles with the tackle for a loss. They lose 2 yards on the play.
1: He just came right through. I think Lane Johnson was responsible for him. I think it was a run blitz. And he caught him by surprise. But that's the second big play in this third quarter by Sonny Styles. One for a sack and one for a tackle for a loss. Setting up this third and long.
0: Also, the strength to get Barkley down in the arms. Just an arm tackle when Barkley was spinning. And those monster thighs of Saquon Barkley. Sonny Styles showing some strength. Third and 10 at their own 44. Hurts get the shotgun snap. Back to throw against pressure. Steps up. Hit from behind, and he'll go down. There's a flag down late.
1: Did he get him by the... They didn't get him by the face mask, did they?
0: Adafe Owe with the sack. Well, let's see here.
9: There's no foul on the play. The run of the soccer by the collar. Though the play is fourth down.
1: Well, Owe gets his first sack, but he was flushed. It was a blitz that time. Boy, I tell you, Dontavian Wicks got tackled down the field. It was a good no call on Saquon or on Jalen Hurts there. Just grabbed him by the shoulder pad.
0: Yep. So Jalen Lane has had a couple of good returns here in the second half, awaiting the punt of Mann. Mann, it's a sideways spinner.
1: Wow.
0: Near side, it's going to bounce at the 15, and Lane's going to catch it as he goes out of bounds at the 11-yard line. So a 51-yard punt, no return. 5:10 to go, third quarter in Philadelphia. Eagles 14, Washington 9. We'll have more up next. 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

0: 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So Jaden Daniels, 8 for 21 for 61 yards, 3 carries for 16 yards. Not a banner day for Daniels. Eagles a 14-9 lead, 5-10 to go third quarter. Washington a 1st and 10 of their own 11.
1: But we wondered what the offense would look like after they relieved Cliff Kingsbury of his duties and elevated David Blau, who was the quarterback coach the last 2 years. It has not looked dynamic, not much of a deep passing game at all today.
0: Daniels will send the rookie Williams in motion, turns and gives to Catron Allen in there for the first time. He gets across the 15-yard line, a gain of 4 on the play.
1: Well, the one guy that has always hurt the Eagles has been Terry McLaurin, and he's been very quiet today. Got deep speed, he's been healthy. Really have not been able to shake him loose this afternoon.
0: But 2 catches today. 2 targets today, I should say. 1 catch. Yeah. No catch. Yeah, they have 1 catch. Huh? Back to throw is Jaden Daniels. Daniels, pressure from his right. Scampers, then runs out to the right. Being chased to throw on the run into the Commander's sideline. Incomplete.
1: That's about 5 times today, Chris, where Jaden Daniels has been forced to scramble to elude the rush, and nobody on the receiving team has come back to try to help him out. He's had to throw the ball away almost every time.
0: McLaurin had 1 catch that was called back on a penalty. He's got no official catches, 2 targets today. This is a guy that said they wanted to get him about 10 touches a game.
1: Yeah, well, he's their best receiver, and he's their best deep threat. And he's been awfully quiet.
0: 3rd and 6 on their own 15 as the crowd revs it up here in Philadelphia. And now we get a flag. A little motion here against Washington.
1: Antonio Williams came in motion.
2: Offense number 74.
1: Rough tackle.
0: Brandon Coleman.
1: First tackle, or first penalty by an offensive lineman out there today for Washington. Backs him up to 3rd and 10.
0: Eagles on top, 4:29 to go, third quarter. Week 1 in the NFC East. Jaden Daniels out of the shotgun of his own 5. Takes a low snap, 4-man rush, throws out to the right, caught short of anything. Jalen Lane taken down at the 15. He got 5. It'll be 4th down, and Washington will have to punt again.
1: And Chris, opposite of that, I saw Quinyon Mitchell up against Terry McLaurin, and he jammed him right at the line of scrimmage. He didn't let him get off. He challenged him right there, and that's one thing that Quinyon has no fear doing.
0: So for the 6th time today, Tress Way is going to punt it. Britton Covey standing back at his own 35. Snap. Way will swing the left leg, get in it with the 5, a high spiraling kick. Far side numbers. Cubby calls a fair catch. Then it got run into by Tyler Owens. No flag. It's a 44-yard punt. No return. But today's presentation of the National Football League on Compass Media Networks is brought to you by NFL Sunday Ticket and YouTube TV. 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For details, Chris Carino, Brian Baldinger back with you in Philadelphia. 3:44 to go in the third. Eagles a 14-9 lead over the Commanders.
1: Chris, has there been any offense on either side so far in this second half? The Eagles have just punted 4 times in a row.
0: No scoring on either side in the second half. A missed 54-yard field goal attempt by the Commanders. The snap to Hurts. Play action. Going to throw. Pressured up the middle. Just shovels it ahead. There's a flag down. As Barkley caught it. Goes down on a 5-yard gain to the 45. But there's going to be a holding here.
1: Charles Omenihu just forced a holding call.
2: Offense number 69. 10-yard penalty. First down.
0: And that was Landon Dickerson was holding Omenihu.
1: Yeah. That's a good call, too. Amena, who beat him inside, and Dickerson, who is not moving great right now. I mean, ever since that injury a year ago, he doesn't seem to have the same lateral movement that he once had that put him in the Pro Bowl 3 years in a row.
0: First and 20 now on their own 30 for the Eagles. Eagles with just 6 yards of offense in the second half. Washington with just 35 yards. Snap back, hurts to throw. Stands in the pocket. Now surrounded, now scrambling right. Tucked in his right hand. He's going to run across the 35, 40. Goes head first. They take it down at the 44-yard line. A gain of 14 on that run for Jalen Hurts.
1: He's got a pretty good GPS system in his helmet. He did a complete whirly bird in the pocket trying to elude the rush. And somehow found the running lane right there. Good adjustment by Hurts.
0: Snap back. Hurts going to run this time to the right. Fakes, goes back inside, and goes down after a gain of a yard. That looked like a busted play.
1: Sure did.
0: Sonny Styles was there to stop Hurts from getting to the outside, forced him back inside, and they made the tackle.
1: It's interesting. Earlier today, Frank Louvu was calling the signals in the huddle for Washington. He's gotten hurt. Now Sonny Styles, the rookie, is now calling all the signals.
0: Jordan McGee has replaced Louvu. Third and five of their own 45 for the Eagles. Approaching 2 minutes to go in the third quarter. Eagles a 14-9 lead. Hurts the shotgun snap. Five-man rush. Throws a deep spiral down the right sideline for Smith. Tiptoes the sideline. He's got it. And out of bounds at the 24-yard line. Devontae Smith with an acrobatic grab.
1: What a piece of footwork by Devontae Smith to get the feet in bounds, the right foot in, and then the toe tap with the left foot, never looking down at the ground against Rasul Douglas. Great throw and catch.
0: And Hurts to throw before they can review it, but it would have been good anyway. Hurts going to scramble right, throw on the run, and throws it out of bounds, and then took a hit late.
1: He
0: goes for 31 yards.
1: Sorry, Chris. There was no need to rush that. We saw in replay.
0: Yeah.
1: The Eagles could have just huddled up, made the call. But that, Rasul Douglas squeezed Devontae Smith to the sideline, and those feet just and the legs just went dead. That's a tremendous skill by Devontae Smith. Best big play of the day for Devontae. That was great. Great football.
0: Second and 10 at the 24 of Washington. Their first down of this second half of the Eagles. Hurts under center, turns, gives it to Barkley running right, cuts back on the right side, numbers inside the 20 and hauled down at the 18-yard line, a gain of 6.
1: Good first down run. That's a winning percentage right over behind Tyler Steen and Lane Johnson.
0: Well, it's actually a second down run because they rushed to get that first playoff.
1: Yeah, so third down, third and four here. I think they're in two down territory. They're up 5. I think a touchdown here really put Washington in a bind. Because even if you kick the field goal here, if they don't make it, it's just still a one-score game.
0: Under a minute to go in the third quarter. Eagles a 14-9 lead. Third and three. Hurts out of the gun. Takes the snap. Looking to throw. Throw to the far side. Numbers eluded. Goddard incomplete. Nearly picked off that time. On the far sideline by Amik Robertson. That ball missed Goddard, and Robertson had the best beat on it. He couldn't bring it in, and he's regretting it now, laying on his back, upset that he missed it.
1: Well, Goddard choked it down, and Jalen Hurts was throwing it like he was going to run through the defense. It was his own defense, and Jalen Hurts is looking at his veteran tight end like, come on, man, I need your work. But that's part of the growing pains of a new offense and not playing in preseason. That was poor timing between those two. Yeah, Quinn calling another timeout.
0: No, the official ran in and moved the ball.
1: Oh.
0: Everybody was set up. We're going to attempt a field goal here. 36-yarder for Elliott. Jake Elliott, the Braden man holding. Rocco Underwood, a rookie snapper, long snapper. They put it down. The kick on the way, and it is good from 36 yards out for the veteran Jake Elliott. With 44 seconds remaining in the third quarter, the Eagles take a 17-9 lead over the Commanders.
1: Seems like when you have the name Rocco, maybe you shouldn't just be a long snapper. Seems like you should do something else on the football.
0: Yeah, destined for greater things than being a long snapper?
1: Yeah. You get that name Rocco, you've got to mix it up a little bit more than just getting the ball back to your holder on that play.
0: Well, you get a lot of time. It sounds like a part-time job being a long snapper. You go out and do
1: it's a good job. It's a good job.
0: It's a great job. But it's one of those jobs that no one ever knows Rocco Underwood until he does something wrong.
1: That's right. For a long time, they had John Dornbos here. Yep. He did it for about 15 years.
0: So 44 seconds to go in the third quarter. The Eagles with a 17-9 lead. 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
1: Big,
0: for Jake Elliott.
1: Big catch by Devontae Smith, putting him in a position for that.
0: It's going to be taken by Lean, right up the middle for Washington, across the 30, hits the pile and goes down at the 33-yard line. That's where Washington will take over. Jeremiah Trotter Jr. made the stop for Philadelphia, and Jalen Lean a little slow to get up after the play.
1: Well, Jaden Daniels has to play better if the Commanders are going to make any kind of a comeback here, Chris. He has not been sharp today, and I don't think the receivers with him have been sharp either. Jaden Daniels played 3 total plays in the preseason, and they do not look like they have good timing amongst each other.
0: Actually, it's not Jalen Lane. The guy down is Tyler Owens.
1: Oh, he's been
0: a terrific special teams coverage guy, that time blocking. And Dan Quinn and the training staff are out to attend to him. While they do that, reminder, today's presentation of the National Football League and Compass Media Network is sponsored by Navy Federal Credit Union. No matter where you touch down, Navy Federal Credit Union's flagship premier Visa Signature credit card rewards you with 4 times the points on all travel. 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Eagles a 17-9 lead. They're still tending to Tyler Owens. Owens at a Texas Tech. Went undrafted, picked up by Washington in 2024. Being attended to right now. Again, 17-9 Eagles as the Eagle fans give him a hand as he gets to his feet.
1: Yeah, walking off under his own power, which is a good sign.
0: The Commanders started out this game with a Stevens, the rookie, 55-yard field goal, make it 3-0. Eagles answered with 2 straight scores, 1 to Goddard. On a pass from Hurts, then Hurts found Dontavian Wicks to put him up 14-3. Then we had the Bill Kroski Merritt rolling over a defender into the end zone from a yard out.
1: Mm-hmm.
0: The point after was blocked by Jalen Carter. It was 14-9 at the half. And the only scoring in the second half, the 36-yard field goal by the Eagles to put them up 17-9 with 40 seconds to go in the third quarter.
1: So David Blough elevated to the offensive coordinator position when they relieved Cliff Kingsbury this year. This has not looked like a very good passing offense. In fact, Washington right now has 65 yards total passing. And so nothing down the field. Haven't been able to shake anybody loose. Give credit to this Eagles secondary, which is excellent at every corner position. But still, you would think you'd be able to get somebody free.
0: Empty backfield. White goes out as a receiver to the left. Jaden Daniels communicating with his line. He's out of the shotgun. Daniels kicks the right leg, takes a low snap, sets up in the pocket. Pressure from his left. Now from behind, he's going to try to run out. Spins out of a tackle, still on his feet across the 40. Spins again and gets the first down out to the 46-yard line. Wildly entertaining 13-yard run for Jaden Daniels.
1: That was the highlight of Washington's offense right there. Like, he spun on Arnold Ebiketie, and then he spun again against Cooper DeJean and beat them both for the first down.
0: He hit the old circle button on the controller in Madden. Make you spin like that. And take us to the end of the third quarter in Philadelphia. Eagles a 17-9 lead over the Commanders. We'll have more up next. 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
0: 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Start of the fourth quarter in Philadelphia. Eagles 17, Washington 9. Chris Carino and Brian Baldinger with you. As a little bit of sunshine still peeking out the top of the stands across the way with the light shining down. A warm afternoon here in Philadelphia.
1: Washington without Chigakwonkwo.
0: Yeah,
1: the tight end.
0: Hamstring injury is questionable in return. They send Bates in motion back and forth across the line. Daniels takes the snap, makes the handoff. Throw out to the right to Bates, and Bates is undercut inside Eagle territory at the 46-yard line. Taken off his feet by Marcus Epps.
1: Good drive starter that time.
0: 8-yard pickup.
1: Yeah. They need a little drive starter like that.
0: Second and two coming up for the Commanders. All in white with the burgundy helmets and numbers with the yellow trim. Eagles in the dark green helmets and jerseys, white pants. Daniels under his center, Nick Allegretti. Krosky Merritt is the back. Two receivers wide out to the left, stacked together.
1: Interesting. Washington without McLaurin or Diggs on the field right now.
0: The snap, the give to Krosky Merritt, follows Bates' tight end, runs up the middle and gets a first down to the 43-yard line. As we pause 10 seconds for station identification, you're listening to the NFL on Compass Media Networks.
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0: Chris Carino, Brian Baldinger with you. Ira Brodsky, our spotter. Alan Trexler, our producer. Pat Kinneen, our engineer. Tyler Brewer back in our studios. Jeff Biggs with our updates. We're in Philadelphia. 13-4 to go in the fourth. 17-9 Eagles. Under center now, it's Daniels. Turns, gives to Krosky Merritt. Slips through and slides down at the 41-yard line, a gain of two.
1: One thing you say about Krosky Merritt, we've seen him quite a bit, Chris, since his rookie debut a year ago, is he always seems to gain yards. He's always falling forward. And he's not a big guy. He's about 212 pounds, but Jaden Daniels just took a monster shot a couple plays ago. They're just showing a replay of it. But Krosky Merritt seems to always gain yards, positive yards, no matter when he gets hit.
0: 59 yards on 14 carries today. White is in the game now to the left of Daniels. Take the snap. Pressured up the middle. Daniels trying to break free. He's going to struggle to get back to the line of scrimmage. He was being hunted down by Jalen Hunt. and others. And that's going to go for a loss of a yard, so it will count as a sack, I believe.
1: Yeah, Jalix Hunt working on Brandon Coleman, just stayed relentless after it.
0: And Jahad Campbell as well.
1: Yeah, Jahad Campbell coming off the edge.
0: So third and nine at the 42 of the Eagles. Commanders trailing 17-9. 12:24 to go in the fourth. Out of the shotgun, Daniels got White to his right. Three receivers spread to the right. One stack to the left. Ball cut on a blitz. They pick it up. There's a flag. This one's blown dead.
1: Yep. Procedure penalty against Washington.
2: False start. Offense number 72. 5-yard penalty. Third down.
0: Right tackle Josh Connerly. He saw Bond coming. He jumped early. And he tried to get out on Jahad Campbell as well. So it backs him up instead of your third and 14.
1: Yeah, he just got an early start that time. You know, when you're on the road like that, you're a young player. You got to keep one eyeball on the ball and one eyeball on your man. You got to stretch your eyeballs. And you gotta practice that.
0: I was gonna say, do you do reps for that?
1: No, you practice.
0: TV on one side of the room, another TV on the other.
1: Right there in the living room, you can get practice.
0: Third and 14 at the 47 of the Eagles. Daniels out of the gun. Takes the snap. Stands in a pocket. A clean pocket. Throws down the numbers on the left, and it's caught on the far side by Antonio Williams. And he's dragged out of bounds on that far sideline at the 14-yard line. That's a 33-yard pickup to the rookie.
1: Well, that's a second big catch for Antonio Williams. And really, he just came from the slot all the way across the formation behind Jahad Campbell. And that time, Jaden Daniels had all kinds of time to make the throw. They doubled on the outside, chipped the edge rushers, and then inside they really did a good job of negating any rush. And for the first time, I think, all day, Jaden Daniels could just stay there with his feet planted and keep his eyes down the field.
0: Antonio Williams, two catches for 49 yards. Snap. A read. Daniels going to run to the left. Escapes one tackle, then dives forward and gets to the 12-yard line, a gain of two on that option for Daniels.
1: Now, Jaden Daniels can hit the Jake break with the best of them. It's just stop and start. Just good DNA right there, avoiding a tackle and making a couple of yards.
0: So second and eight at the 12 of the Eagles. Commanders break the huddle. Three receivers go out to the right, stacked up together. Two spread out to the left. Empty backfield. Daniels out of the gun. Now they motion White back into the backfield. Goes motioning out to the right. Daniels going to throw it to the right to White. Rashawn White makes a man miss. Cuts to the sideline and goes down at the 10-yard line after a gain of two. That'll be third and six coming up now for Washington.
1: No, they motioned White across the formation. Had three receivers in a bunch formation out there. They were supposed to be lead blockers for White after he caught it, but Zach Bond beat the block and really negated any kind of a gain there. Got Stephon Diggs in the game right here. He's a guy that can still beat man coverage. Got three receivers to the left.
0: Triangle of receivers out left, two spread out to the right, empty backfield. Third and six of the Eagle 10. Commanders attacking down 17-9. Snap back.
1: Feeding
0: in the pocket, throws up in the middle of Diggs. He's got it, and he goes into the end zone. Touchdown, Washington. Stephon Diggs from 10 yards out. His first touchdown as a Commander.
1: He also drew a penalty, I think, for some behavior after the catch, what he did, but he beat man coverage that time. His classic Diggs move. Faked outside, came inside. He had Cooper DeJean. He beat him cleanly inside. Jaden Daniels put it right on him. But there was a flag thrown at the end of the play in the celebration,
0: which could be significant if they were going to go for two.
1: Yeah.
0: Right now, 9:59 to go in the fourth. The Washington touchdown puts them within two.
1: Yeah. 17-15. But they'll go, and yeah, you're right. I mean, the penalty takes them out of the two-point try, which they would have done.
2: Touchdown confirmed. Unsportsmanlike conduct, grabbing the goalpost, offense. This penalty is enforced on the try. Probably be from the 30-yard line.
1: I mean, it's just a dumb...
0: grab the goalpost. I mean, that's the penalty.
1: Yeah.
0: I know you can't, you know, you're not allowed to dunk on the goalpost and all that. And so They lose 15 yards, and now they're going to have to back them up to the 30 on the point after try. They're not even going to go for two, so this becomes a 47-yard point after try for the rookie. Snap, spot, kick on the way, and it is good from Drew Stevens. So the point after pulls them to within one. And that, wow, that point after is sponsored by Navy Federal Credit Union. You can score extra points, too, with their new flagship Premier Visa Signature Credit Card. 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Time out of the field. 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
0: 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So the Eagles running it out, Will Shipley. Will take it up to the 26-yard line. That was a 9-play, 67-yard drive in 5 minutes and 45 seconds as Dayton Daniels finds Stephon Diggs from 10 yards out. Diggs' first touchdown catch as a Commander, but then he grabbed the goalpost in celebration and was called for a personal foul, and they had a backup instead of trying for two. Ended up with a 46-yard point after attempt, which they made, but it's now 17-16 Eagles, 9:53 to go in the fourth quarter.
1: Well, I thought that it would take a while for this offense to really start clicking because it's so new with a lot of new receivers, but you're in the fourth quarter here at home in a division game. Now's the time to put a drive together if you're an Eagle fan.
0: Hurts out of the shotgun, takes the snap, hands it to Barkley, bounces it through a hole on the right across the 30, out to the 32-yard line. Gain of 6 for Saquon.
1: Always good to get Saquon going. He's getting him enough carries. He's very capable of breaking a long run in the fourth quarter like he did 2 years ago so many times.
0: He's got 14 carries for 76 yards. He had a 42-yard run.
1: Yeah. And that 42-yard run, though, you saw the burst is still there. The top flight speed still remains.
0: Second and 4, their own 32. Hurts out of the gun. Motion man coming to the near side is Wicks. They turn to give it to Barkley. Barkley cuts it back inside, gets a first down, and then pushes the defenders ahead to the 38-yard line. Nice gain of 6 yards and a first down for Saquon Barkley and the Eagles.
1: Yeah, back-to-back 6-yard gains right there, and the Eagles go no huddle. Line up at the line here, trying to stop the Commanders from any kind of substitution.
0: First and 10 of their own 39. Snap back to Hurts. Swings it left for Barkley. Barkley gets around a block. Goes down awkwardly at the 38-yard line. Going to lose a yard on that play.
1: Well, every time they've thrown the ball to the sideline, any kind of a hitch, the Commanders have beaten the Eagles' blocks out there on the perimeter, and they've stuffed all three times they've tried that play.
0: Eagles broke the huddle, but there was a quick review, and they marked the spot at the 36, so they lost three yards on that play.
1: They lost yards all three times they tried that type of play.
0: Got them just where they want them. Second and 14 on their own 36. Looked like the left tackle moved Jordan Mulata.
1: He did. He's going backwards.
2: Number 68. 5-yard penalty. Second down.
1: Looked like Jordan Mulata thought it was going to be on first sound, and it wasn't.
0: Well, today's presentation of the National Football League on Compass Media Networks is brought to you by Gusto. 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Second and 17 on the road 31. Hurts out of the shotgun. Got big speed to his left. Send limited motion out to the right. Snap back to Hurts. Push to his right. Scrambling. Being chased down. Just throws it out of bounds. Daron Payne was all over him. And the Boo Birds out in Philly.
1: You know, the defensive coordinator of the Commanders is Durante Jones. And he came from Minnesota, where he learned a lot of Brian Flores' defense. And it's given the Eagles problems. They're putting 6 and 7 guys up there at the line of scrimmage. Sometimes they bring everybody, sometimes they drop them, and it's forcing Jalen Hurts to bail out of the pocket when he doesn't feel like the protection is there. They're winning with this style of defense right now that Washington's playing.
0: Third and 17 of their own 31 for the Eagles. With the lights taking effect here in Philadelphia. Out of the gun, Hurts takes the snap, four-man rush. Stands in a clean pocket. Now he sees some opening and he's going to run. Cross the 40, 45, midfield, first down. Scrambling out to the right and tripped up by Amik Robinson at the 47-yard line of the Commanders. It's a 33-yard run by Jalen Hurts.
1: That is classic Jalen Hurts. And you have to account for him. They had nobody to account for him. They really chipped the edges that time. Nobody in the middle of the field. Jalen saw it. He's such a good runner. And like I said, I think he's faster than he's been.
0: Now give it a Bigsby running right. He's going to be taken down at a heap at the 45. Should be Shipley. Shipley taken down after a gain of 2. With 7:18 to go and counting in the fourth quarter. Eagles a 17-16 lead, and they're in Washington territory at the 45.
1: That run by Jalen Hurts was just a gut punch to Washington. They thought they were going to get him off the field and get the ball back to the offense.
0: He's an opportunistic runner.
1: Yep.
0: Out of the shotgun now, Shipley to his right. Takes the snap, hands it off. Shipley running left, and he's going to be driven into the turf after a gain of 2 by Tim Settle. Second down, third and 6 now at the 43 of Washington, 6:40 and counting in the fourth quarter.
1: Tim Settle beat the backside cutoff block of Tyler Steen that time to make that tackle for a negligible gain by Shipley.
0: Settling his second stint with the Commanders after time in Buffalo and Houston.
1: Yep.
0: Third and 6, the 43-yard line of the Commanders. Out of the gun, Hurts. Barkley to his left, takes the snap. Sets up, throws over the middle, it's caught. Goddard spins out,

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2: So the guy who got his name because his dad was a big Cowboy fan, Dallas Goedert, in this Eagles-Commanders NFC East matchup, has two touchdown catches in. The Eagles with a 24-16 lead. 6:02 to go in the fourth. 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
8: 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Well, upset alert here in L.A. The Chargers are trailing the Cardinals 23-14 late in the fourth quarter, just over 4 minutes to go. We'll have all of the scores for you coming up on the postgame show, but let's get you back out to Philly for the finish with Chris and Baldy.
9: Hey, good chat. Today's presentation of the National Football League on Compass Media Networks is brought to you by hands-free Skechers Slip-ins Aeroburst, high-performance running shoes that cut through the wind. Well, the Eagles go 8 plays, 74 yards in 3 minutes and 57 seconds. Jalen Hurts had a 22-yard run on a 3rd and 18 that set up a 43-yard touchdown pass to Dallas Goedert. Second touchdown pass to Goedert today for Jalen Hurts. Eagles take a 24-16 lead. 6:02 to go in the fourth quarter. Jalen Lane going to catch it at the 2 for the Commanders. Up the left hash to the 20, 30, 35. It goes down at the 36-yard line.
10: Well, not a lot of time here for Washington. Under 6 minutes to go. They're down a touchdown in a 2-point conversion. I'm just watching the replay of the defense by Washington. They were really, they thought that there was an illegal procedure. Nobody moved at the snap. And Dallas Goedert got behind the whole defense.
9: And then when he caught it.
10: Yeah, he ran away from everybody.
9: Yeah, he kind of put a foot in the ground and spun, and 3 Commanders went flying the other way. And he took off for the end zone. 77 yards and 2 touchdowns for Goedert today. Daniels on play action, going to roll to the right, throw on the run, caught on the run by Antonio Williams on the near side, and steps out of bounds at the 49-yard line. So yeah, that's a gain of 14, third catch of the day for the rookie Antonio Williams.
10: He looks good, too. Third round pick out of Clemson. He came in with all kinds of speed. He was a good returner at Clemson as well, but he's shaking loose a little bit. They got, that time he was able to beat Reek Woolen out there on the outside.
9: First and 10 at the 49 of the Eagles.

0: Snap back. They give to Krosky. Merritt looking for room in the middle and able to wiggle his way down to the 46 for a gain of three. With 5:20 to go and counting in the fourth quarter, 24-16, Eagles on top of the Commanders. Well, this is a one-score game right now, yep. And the Commanders have it in Eagle territory.
1: Terry McLaurin, they just put it up there on the Fox scoreboard. No catches today.
0: Two targets. He had one called back on a penalty.
1: Yep.
0: Their offensive coordinator this week said they want to get him 10 touches a game.
1: Okay. All right.
0: They'll start handing it off to him.
1: That's one way.
0: Daniels out of the gun. Krosky Merritt to his right. Takes the snap. Stands on the beak of the Eagle logo at midfield. Throws out to the left. Caught by Diggs. Stinks to the outside for the 30. And then wrestled out of bounds by DeGene at the 29-yard line. It's a gain of 17 and a first down for the Commanders.
1: You know, Diggs grew up not far from where Washington practices in Ashburn, Virginia. Grew up in Maryland, Gaithersburg, Maryland. And I mean, when he got signed by the Commanders this summer, it was an emotional thing coming back home. Mom and Dad can both watch him play, and he wanted to be here. And he's a big addition here in this first game today. Gordon McLaurin to the same side right now.
0: Four-time Pro Bowler, two-time All-Pro, and his 12th season out of Maryland. First and 10 of the 29 of the Eagles. Snap back, Daniels, pump fake. Going to throw to the right. McLaurin's got it. McLaurin across the 25, and he's going to spin his way down to the 21-yard line, a gain of 8.
1: So that play is called a pump and dump. You saw it correctly, Chris. So usually you pump it to the outside, then you dump it deep. But that time they went pump, dump, and pump. They went back to the original pump. Like, I don't see that one. That's how they got McLaurin the ball. It's like handing it off to him.
0: Yeah. Pump, dump, dump.
1: Yeah.
0: Hand off. Krosky Merritt.
1: Hold
0: ball
1: out.
0: Knocked loose.
1: There it is.
0: There's a scramble. There's a scrum. And they'll have to sort the pile. Krosky Merritt took a hit.
1: I think it was
0: right
1: Marcus
0: around
1: Epps.
0: The line of scrimmage. And the Commanders hang on to it.
1: Wow.
0: So Josh Connerly ends up with it.
1: Oh, yeah, it was punched out by Jalen Carter.
0: Punched out by Jalen Carter. Just literally punched it out of his hands. And it looked originally like Chris Paul had it, but then it was always Josh Connerly.
1: Yeah,
0: Connerly jumped on top.
1: That's a great athletic move by Josh Connerly to recover that, because that was a great punch out by Jalen Carter.
0: They bring in Catron Allen, the rookie to Penn State, to the left of Daniels. First and 10 of the 18 of the Eagles. 3:15 to go. 8-point lead for the Eagles. They give it to Allen, looking to break it off the left side, and he squeezes through and gets a couple of yards down to the 14. A 4-yard pickup for Catron Allen. His second carry today. With 3 minutes to go in the game. 24-16. Eagles trying to hang on. Second and six at the 14-yard line of the Eagles. Commanders knocking on the door.
1: They are, and this is the NFC East football right here. Division game, first game of the season. Some of the stars have stepped up. We'll see if Jaden Daniels can finish this drive in the end zone here.
0: McLaurin and Diggs are bunched together on the right of the slot. Snap back. They give it to Allen, looking for room up the middle. He avoided one defender and then goes down inside the 11-yard line. A gain of about three. Make it four to the 10-yard line.
1: He put a move on Jalen Carter in the phone booth, if you remember what a phone booth was.
0: Yeah.
1: And literally came up with nothing but air.
0: Clock at 2:15 and counting. Washington with two timeouts left. Third and two at the Eagle 10. Daniels out of the gun. Takes the snap. Daniels to throw. Pressure, throws over the middle. Ooh. Deflected, incomplete. He was trying to get it to Bates. John Bates, a yard deep in the end zone over the middle. Vaughn was there defensively. The ball was deflected away to the back of the end zone, incomplete.
1: Yep. He made the...
0: Bates was not the primary defender. He just jumped up in front of Vaughn, jumped in front of Bates.
1: Vaughn got a fingertip on it. Deflected the ball. Cooper DeJean was covering him.
0: So, 2:04 left.
1: Yeah.
0: A fourth and two for the Commanders at the Eagle 10. 24-16 Eagles. Rashad White is the back. Daniels out of the gun. Tight end set right. It's Sanat.
1: Timeout.
0: And now Daniels going to call a timeout.
1: Probably pretty good. Pretty good time to call a timeout. Quiet the crowd a little bit. Make sure you got the right play with his new offensive coordinator, David Blau.
0: Today's presentation of the National Football League on Compass Media Network is sponsored by Progressive Insurance. 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So 2:04 left, fourth quarter, Eagles 24, Washington 16, Washington with a 4th-and-2 and the Eagle 10.
1: I feel like they need to keep the ball in Jaden Daniels' hands as a dual threat, a runner and a passer right here. Some kind of play action, some kind of maybe bootleg. He's so elusive with the ball in his hands. I don't think you're going to see any kind of a run up the middle on 4th-and-2 against the Eagles' defensive front. They got three defensive tackles clogging up the middle here.
0: Diggs and McLaurin in a slot left. Daniels out of the gun. White to his right. Everybody now taps their helmet. On a 4th-and-2. Snap back. Blitz coming. They pick it up. Daniels throws over the middle. It's caught. McLaurin at the 5. He's got a 1st down. Inside the 4, we get to the 2-minute warning. 1:57 to go. It'll be 1st and goal for Washington. We have reached the 2-minute warning, sponsored by Liberty Mutual Insurance. 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And the ball inside the 5 for Washington. We've got more coming up. 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
0: Week one in the NFL. An NFC East rivalry coming down to the final minutes as the Eagles with a 24-16 lead over the Commanders. 1:57 to go in the game. But the Commanders have a 1st and goal at the 3-yard line. Just showing a picture of Jay Wright, former Villanova head coach.
1: He was pretty proud this year with the Knicks. Right now. With what his former players did with the Knicks this year, Chris.
0: Yeah.
1: A total sports fan.
0: So the Commanders 1st and goal at the 3 here, Brian.
1: Yeah. Well, you've got a lot of options here. First of all, you want to take some time off the clock if you can. You know, but you can run the ball. You can really have everything. You got Katron Allen, the rookie in there, who's looked pretty good after Ja'Cory Crosby-Merrick fumbled. He's in there. He's a big back.
0: Dan Quinn is literally bouncing, dancing to the music. Players bumping into him. Here we go.
1: Yeah.
0: 1st and goal at the 3. McLaurin. In a slot right. Allen is the back. Under center, Daniels. Power left. Take the snap. Give it to Allen. Looking for room. Squeezing up the middle. Gets down to the 1-yard line. So they're putting the ball in the hands of the rookie out of Penn State, Katron Allen here.
1: Yeah. And I tell you, he's got quick feet. Making people miss right at the line of scrimmage. And he's He's every bit of 220 pounds. He's falling forward. That's a pretty good gain on first down.
0: Say the tail of the football on the two on the right hash, the 2-yard line. So second and two.
1: Eagles going big, going goal line defense right now. Four big guys in clogging up the middle here, trying to take that inside run away.
0: Three tight ends on there. Allen the back, under center Daniels. Fake the handoff. Daniels rolling to his right. Cut off, now spins, and just throws it away. It'll set up a third and goal.
1: Nolan Smith, the outside pass rusher of the Eagles, wasn't fooled. He was chasing Daniels the whole way. It was a bootleg, fake inside run. Bootleg out to the right. Nolan Smith was sitting, waiting on it. Good discipline that time by Smith.
0: A minute and 5 seconds to go. Third and goal at the two for Washington. They're down by eight. They would need a touchdown and a two-point conversion.
1: Diggs is so good in this part of the field. Just separating. He's up at the top with Terry McLaurin.
0: In the left slot. The back is White to the left of Jaden Daniels. Snap back. Daniels to throw. Throwing right. A low throw. Picked up off the shoe tops of Antonio Williams to the end zone. And a touchdown, Washington. The rookie with a grab on his shoelaces in the end zone. Get Washington within two.
1: Oh, wait a second now.
0: They're
1: hold on.
0: Look at it.
1: Hold on.
0: And
1: is it a trap?
0: I think he caught it.
1: The ball touched the ground.
0: I think he caught it.
1: It didn't move.
0: Maybe not. Let's see here.
1: I don't know how they're going to rule this.
0: He reached down.
1: Good luck. What's the call, Chris? Honestly. Because he's got both hands on it, and the ball touches the ground, but it doesn't move.
0: And he scrapes it up very quickly.
1: He scoops it.
0: And scoops it up. Wow.
1: It is... You make the call, Chris. Honestly, I don't know how they're going to review this. Tom Brady is in the booth next to us. I don't know if he's ever seen something so close like this.
0: Wow. I think he caught the ball.
1: I think it's a touchdown.
0: Yeah, I think he caught the ball.
1: Right now, if you're Washington, you're thinking about the two-point play to tie it up.
0: And it's giving them time to think about it.
1: Yeah.
0: It's either that or they're going to have a fourth down play coming up with 1:01 to go in the game. Again, if the touchdown...
4: ruling on the field of a touchdown stay.
1: There you go.
0: There you go. How about that for the first NFL touchdown of the career of Antonio Williams, the rookie out of Clemson?
1: He came right off it was really a good route against man coverage. He got a little bit of interference in front of him that time, and he just cut off it. The Eagles couldn't get there. Now here's the two-point. With the game on the line right here.
0: 1:01 to go. Two-point conversion attempt for Washington. They trail 24-22.
1: And they're in this position because of the extra point block by Jalen Carter in the first half.
0: And then also because of the penalty on Stephon Diggs that forced them to kick a point after instead of going for two on their last touchdown. White is the back. Daniels out of the gun. Going for two to try and tie it with a minute to go. Daniel slides left, shuffle pass inside, and it's stopped. They shuttled it to Bates, and Ajomo stopped it for the Eagles. The two-point conversion attempt fails, and with 1:01 to go, it remains 24-22 Philadelphia.
1: It's all or nothing, that play, that shovel pass right there. It's an all or nothing play, but not to John Bates. Not with Chig Okonkwo out of the game. You don't do that to your blocking tight end. A lot of people you could put in that position, but I would not put it to a guy that's not used to making people miss. Ajomo was right there, regardless of whoever might have been in that recipient of that play. I don't know who was responsible for blocking Ajomo, but he made the stop. And now they're going to go for the onside kick here, Chris. You have to declare it. You got a rookie kicker. Never had an onside kick try before in Drew Stevens. I don't know if you practice that stuff a lot at the University of Iowa or not, but that's what it's going to come down to here, an onside kick.
0: That was a 12-play, 63-yard drive, took 5 minutes. Antonio Williams with the touchdown catch, but the two-point conversion fails. And now the Commanders, this looks like the old-fashioned kickoffs now. You have to declare it, but then it looks like an old-fashioned lineup, but you can't kick it deep. If you kick it deep, you get a penalty.
1: Yeah. So, and you have to have five guys on each side of the kicker here.
0: So
1: they're hoping you get a big bounce here, Chris.
0: The rookie, Drew Stevens, is the one who will attempt the onside kick. And now the Eagles are going to call a timeout.
1: Now, also, Drew Stevens had the extra point blocked, and he missed a 54-yard attempt as well. He did make the 55-yard attempt to put the first points on the board today to go up 3-0. Nick Sirianni just called a timeout, just making sure that special teams are in sync. They got their hands team out there. Just talking through it and reviewing it one time here.
0: A game that began in the warm Philadelphia sun, ending in darkness with the lights on and an onside kick attempt with 1:01 to go. 24-22 Eagles, Washington. Drew Stevens, who was an undrafted rookie out of Iowa. Ball teed up on the 35. He runs in, swing of the right leg. Second bounce, it's grabbed across midfield. Easily taken by Tank Bigsby. Devontae Smith. Devontae Smith caught that.
1: The Eagle with the best hands on the entire team. That's the one guy you don't want to kick it to.
0: It really wasn't close. It kind of just squibbed ahead. It took a second bounce, and there wasn't even anybody around Devontae Smith when he caught it and kneeled on it.
1: So the Commanders only have one timeout.
0: Yep.
1: They can stop it once. Eagles can literally just take a victory formation right here and run the clock out.
0: They will do that. Jalen Hurts takes a knee. Commanders
1: they're not
0: using the timeout.
1: No. Have to snap one more time.
0: So a couple of touchdown catches from Dallas Goedert. Leading the way for the Eagles. Jalen Hurts, 14 of 25, 203, three touchdowns. And five rushes for 48 yards, including a big rush that got him a first down and set up the second Goddard touchdown catch. Dontavian Wicks, another new Eagle, got the other touchdown reception. Krosky Merritt with a touchdown run for Washington. And Antonio Williams with the touchdown that brought him within two, but it won't be enough as they miss the two-point conversion. Another knee by Jalen Hurts. The teams flood the field. And the final seconds tick away in Philadelphia as the Eagles hang on in week one to defeat the Washington Commanders. A final score of 24-22. Brian and I will have some final thoughts. We'll name our USPS Ground Advantage Player of the Game right after this. 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
0: Eagles hang on 24-22. Commanders would not go away. And the Eagles, though, hang on for the victory.
1: They do. And, you know, it came down to some special team plays and then the two-point conversion at the very end. Very evenly matched teams. I thought Jaden Daniels played much better in the second half than the first half. But the Commanders are a better team than they were a year ago. And it's just, you know, it's just week one. But this was a good physical game on both sides. And really, Jalen Hurts in this new offense played very well. He ran the ball at times when he had to, made some big plays, and three touchdown passes and no interceptions, no turnovers. That's a very clean game for Jalen Hurts.
0: Well, time to name our USPS Ground Advantage Player of the Game. 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
1: Dallas Goedert with the two touchdown catches here today. The first touchdown catch and the final one, the catch and run on a big play to get into the end zone. I thought that he came up big. He had 11 touchdown catches last year from Jalen Hurts and two here today. Picked up right where he left off a year ago.
0: So a guy named after the Cowboys, named yes. Our player of the game, the USPS Ground Advantage. We mean business. 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Eagles go to 6-0 in season openers under Nick Sirianni. They're in Tennessee next week.
1: They're in Tennessee next week, who took it on the chin to the New York Jets today in Tennessee. And Jalen Hurts moves to 64-29. In his 6 years of starting for the Eagles.
0: Well, terrific start to the year for us. We'll be in Alabama next week. We're going to do Alabama, Florida State on Saturday. Then we're going to go over to Atlanta. We're going to do Falcons, Panthers. That's a great weekend.
1: It's a great weekend. I already got my charts drawn up. I was watching Florida State yesterday.
0: I got to catch up with you a little bit.
1: Yeah, I'm ready.
0: Right. But I'll meet you in
1: meet in Tuscaloosa.
0: Tuscaloosa.
1: Absolutely.
0: All right, coming up on the post-game show, going to rejoin Jeff Biggs back at our Progressive Insurance Studios. He'll update you on the scores from around the league, get you the final stats, highlight of the game, preview what's coming up for both teams. Once again, the final score here in Philadelphia, the Eagles 24, Washington 22. Thanks to Alan Trexler, our producer, first time working with us. Great job, Alan, Pat Kinnean, Ira Brodsky. For Brian Baldinger, I'm Chris Guarino. Going to send it back to Jeff Biggs. 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
20: This was a team that gave up the third most points in the NFL last year, but the defense forced turnovers, including three from Baker Mayfield, on the way to that 33-27 win. As for Mayfield, he loses for the first time in week one in his Tampa Bay career. Throws for 216 yards, but even though he had a rushing touchdown, three fumbles lost in the game. Tampa Bay begins their season at 0-1. And the Pittsburgh Steelers playing with a new head coach and I guess you could say the same old quarterback, Aaron Rodgers, now at 42-plus. He and Tom Brady, the only quarterback since 1950 to start week one at that age. Rodgers and McCarthy, of course, won a Super Bowl with Green Bay against the Steelers. Now they're with the Steelers. As it turned out, their contribution today may not have meant as much as what the defense was able to do to Cooper Rush and the Atlanta Falcons.
0: You call it second and 10 here. Rush in the shotgun. Gets a snap. Back to pass. Looking, throws out to the right.
20: That is Rob King, 102.5 WDVE and the Steelers Audio Network. Turned out to be the difference in the game as Pittsburgh wins it by a score of 20-13. With that interception, T.J. Watt joins Hall of Famer Julius Peppers as the only two in NFL history with 100 or more sacks and 10 or more interceptions. Aaron Rodgers threw for 221 and a score in the game as Pittsburgh starts things the right way with a 1-0 record. Cooper Rush, well, he struggled today. 143 yards, a touchdown. He was picked off twice. Bijan Robinson put up more than 170 yards of total offense in the losing effort. Atlanta starts their season at 0-1. Just ahead, more scores and highlights from the early games. 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
20: We continue along on NFL Sunday. If you look back at the last three seasons in the NFL, there are three teams tied for the best overall record at 36-15. Buffalo, Philadelphia, and the Detroit Lions. But coming off a 9-8 season in which they missed the playoffs and one of four active teams that's never made a Super Bowl, trying to turn it back around again in the Motor City, playing at Ford Field against New Orleans Saints today, and everything looked good early in this game. In fact, Detroit had a 21-0 lead in the third quarter. But Tyler Shuck brought his team back. He ended up having a fantastic statistical day, most of it coming late third, fourth quarter, and in overtime. That's right, this game actually went to overtime. Juwan Johnson, a game-tying touchdown reception with just over a minute to go, sent it to the extra period. Then, in overtime, Amon-Ra St. Brown catches a touchdown, but New Orleans had time left and they came down the field. Noah Fant caught a touchdown with 1:34 left in the extra period. And it came down to a try for a two-point conversion for the Saints to try to win the game.
27: Shuck's gonna work out of the gun. Leans in, there's the snap. Shuck looks, Shuck pumps, now he throws, end zone, and it is incomplete. Yes. Ball game over. Detroit Lions win.
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2: 31-30, the final as Detroit escapes their opener at home. Jared Goff throws for 206. Jahmyr Gibbs, 156 yards on the ground, 30 more through the air, and two rushing touchdowns on the game as Detroit starts at 1-0. Chuck, who did not have numbers early, threw for 410 yards and three touchdowns, but he turned it over three times, and Detroit starts their season for New Orleans at 0-1. Remember the Chicago Bears a couple of years ago? They didn't have an offense. Well, last year they improved from last to sixth best in the NFL. Today, well, today they did something in Carolina that nobody's ever done before.
3: Caleb Williams is second and one, taking the turn, the give to DeAndre Swift. 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Touchdown, DeAndre Swift. 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
2: 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For the Bears, second highest total week one for an NFL team ever. Caleb Williams threw for a couple of scores, ran for two more. DeAndre Swift had three rushing touchdowns in the game, and Chicago starts at 1-0. Bryce Young threw for 361 yards, passed for three scores, ran for another in this one, but Carolina starts out at 0-1 to begin the season. Remember how hot Jacksonville was at the end of the year last year? Trying for back-to-back playoff appearances for their first time since 1998 and 1999. They drew a pretty good card today in the Cleveland Browns. And Trevor Lawrence and company, well, they were working. They were working all day. And they didn't have to work all day because this one was over a little bit after halftime.
4: Stopping the throw against a four-man rush. Trevor scrambles, stays on his feet. Now fires toward the end zone. That ball is caught! Touchdown! In the back of the end zone, Jacoby Myers! The fourth touchdown pass of the day for Trevor Lawrence! How good is that?
2: Frank Franchi, the Jaguars Radio Network. How good it was as a Jaguars record. Four touchdown passes in the game. Jacksonville builds a big lead, and they coast on home to a 34-10 lead and win over the Cleveland Browns. For the day, Jacoby Myers, just two catches, but one of them was that 32-yard touchdown. Jacksonville scored on six of its first seven possessions. They start the season 1-0. Now, Deshaun Watson was playing for the first time in 693 days for his new head coach, Todd Monken. It wasn't good. 16 out of 22 for 205 yards. Did throw for a score, but also an interception on the day. Cleveland starts their season at 0-1. And you know the New York Jets and the Tennessee Titans both struggled last year to three-win seasons. They met today at Nissan Stadium, and the Jets had a quarterback back that looked familiar. Yeah, Geno Smith, who got drafted by the Jets in the second round back in 2013. He's the starting quarterback again, and he had the offense moving. Didn't throw for a touchdown, also didn't throw for an interception, and the Jets used a little bit of deception to make sure they made their way to the scoreboard.
5: Geno Smith under center. Two tight ends left. Kenyon Sadiq in motion. Breece Hall, the lone setback at the three-yard line. Jet sweep. Kenyon Sadiq runs left. Turns the corner. Inside the left pylon. That's a Jet touchdown. Kenyon Sadiq already making an impact. And the Jets open the season with a touchdown drive.
2: 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Breece Hall ran for 102 yards and a touchdown. On the other side, Cam Ward, 19 out of 32 for a 140 and a touchdown in the game. Not enough for Tennessee as they start their season 0-1. We've got more scores and highlights coming up, including everything from the late games. 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
2: Rolling along on NFL Sunday, the Arizona Cardinals have missed the playoffs 9 of their last 10 seasons. New head coach in Mike LaFleur, the only head coach to make the playoffs in his first season with the Cardinals? Well, it was a while ago. It was Norm Berry back in 1925. Nonetheless, they marched into L.A. today to take on a Chargers team that's won 11 games in each of the last two seasons. You would assume that Jacoby Brissett and company would be feeling their way around in their first game. They weren't. In fact, they came out, played a confident game, and took it right at the Chargers.
16: Shotgun snap, looking that way. Back to throw Brissett. Throws to the front left corner of the end zone. Caught, touchdown Cardinals. It's Trey McBride with his eighth catch in the game. First touchdown of the season for the best tight end in the NFL. McBride extends the lead for the Cardinals. It's 22-14, 11:44 to play in the fourth.
2: It's our old friend J.P. 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Arizona wins it 26-14. Jacoby Brissett throws for 277 yards. Jeremiah Love makes his debut with a rushing touchdown, 11 carries and 41 yards. And the Cards shock the Chargers to start out at 1-0. Justin Herbert threw for 209 yards. Ladd McConkey was having a good game but left with a chest injury. L.A. starts their season at 0-1. Now, speaking of injuries, Green Bay goes to Minnesota, and Kyler Murray takes over as the primary quarterback, Kevin O'Connell's fourth in his five seasons as the head coach. Kyler only played five games with Arizona last season, and he didn't play much of today. 11 snaps before he was knocked out of the game into the concussion protocol. Carson Wentz came on to relieve him. Green Bay had built up a lead in the ballgame. In fact, they were up 22-10 in the third quarter. Easy pickings, right? Nope. Minnesota refused to go away. And if you're going to figure out a way to come back and score 22 points in the fourth quarter, you got to do it a lot of different ways.
17: Green Bay, 2 of 9 on third down. Backed up to its own 23, and the Vikings have the lead. Love has no idea what to do, and he's sacked! Holy cow! Dallas Turner!
18: Wait, we got the ball!
17: And Ruben ball came out,
18: yes!
17: And the Vikings have recovered it at the one.
2: Oh, by the way, we've got the ball. Paul Allen and Pete Bursich on the KFAN Minnesota Vikings audio network. 22 unanswered fourth quarter points. Minnesota shocks Green Bay 39-22. Carson Wentz threw for three touchdowns in this ball game. As Minnesota starts their season at 1-0, Justin Jefferson had two of those touchdown catches. The other side, Jordan Love, 387 yards, two touchdowns, but the interception and a big fumble. Green Bay starts at 0-1. Philadelphia Eagles have a new offensive coordinator, and Jalen Hurts and company, well, in the last 10 Week 1 games, Eagles 9-1. Hurts had never lost one at 5-0, but this one was close today against the Washington Commanders. Philly had the lead for a good chunk of the game, but Washington came back late. Antonio Williams had a 2-yard touchdown reception with just over a minute left to go in the ballgame, putting Washington down by two. They needed a 2-point conversion to tie things up.
19: Daniels going for two. He's back. He's rolling. He shovels it. And the Eagles stop him! Bates caught the shovel pass, and the Eagles massacred him.
29: Ojomo
19: grabbed him and stopped him, and they stopped him 2 points short of tying this game.
2: Merrill Reese at his 50th year, along with Mike Quick on Sports Radio 94 WIP. Eagles hang on for a 24-22 win. Jalen Hurts throws three touchdown passes and does not turn the ball over as Philly wins their sixth straight season opener. Jaden Daniels was back, 164 yards, couple of scores in the game, but Washington starts at 0-1. And for the Raiders, a team that generally has somebody different at quarterback, they did again, and a new head coach. But Kirk Cousins proved to be enough today at home against Miami.
0: Cousins with a play fake. He settles. He's eyeing the end zone. He's got Jethi out of the backfield. Reaches over his head at the five. Has the ball towards the end zone. Touchdown! What a grab by Deuce!
2: 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Miami begins their season at 0-1. We come back. We'll once again run down the scores and get you set for Sunday Night Football. 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
2: Winding it down on NFL Sunday, your week one winners, the Seahawks, the 49ers, the Bears, the Bengals, the Lions, the Bills, the Ravens today, also the Jaguars, Steelers, the New York Jets, Cardinals in an upset, Raiders beat the Dolphins, Vikings over the Packers, and the Eagles knocking off the Commanders. 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From Westwood One, this is NFL Sunday.

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1: Three receivers right, shotgun snap for Prescott. Steps up in the pocket, throws deep down the right side, back right, corner of the end zone, caught, and a touchdown, Cowboys! CeeDee Lamb!
2: Snap to dart, back in a couple steps. He evades the rush, climbs the pocket, right down the zipper of the field. 10-5, touchdown! Escapability of dart to the moon, and a Giants touchdown!
0: Now, it's time for Sunday Night Football. 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
3: 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I'm Ryan Radke along with Mike Golick. Scott Graham will join us shortly from our Westwood One studios. We've got the latest installment of this long-standing NFC East rivalry, a rivalry that has been pretty one-sided as of late. The Cowboys have won 9 of the last 10 and 16 of the last 18 against the Giants. And in season openers between the two, Dallas has gone 11-1.